0: I can see that Miles, the board op, is still in an Earth, Wind, and Fire sort of mood. If you missed yesterday's show, you missed a good one. Amazing first hour, tribute to Sonny Rollins, the late, great Sonny Rollins. In our second hour and third hour, we went elements, Earth, Wind, and Fire. Ralph Johnson, legendary percussionist, songwriter, singer, one of the front men, as you well know, for Earth, Wind, and Fire, Verdeen White, Philip Bailey, Ralph Johnson. Ralph has a new book out. He came in yesterday to see us in our third hour to talk about his new book called Rhythm and Fire, A Life of Harmony with Earth, Wind, and Fire. An amazing book and an amazing conversation. And of course, we weaved in a whole bunch of Earth, Wind, and Fire music yesterday, so I saw many of your posts about how much you enjoyed that conversation with Ralph Johnson yesterday, as did I. So here we are a day later, Miles still playing Earth, Wind, and Fire. I ain't mad at him. In this hour, three conversations. On the back side of this hour, we'll talk to Press L. Robinson Sr., the pioneering civil rights attorney in Louisiana, about what's really going on in the Pelican State as it relates to voting rights. Just before we talk to Press Robinson, we're going to talk to D.D. Guttenplan from The Nation magazine and get his take on his assessment of Donald Trump's accelerating squeeze on Cuba. But we start for the next 5 or 6 minutes right quick here with our man in Cuba, Dr. Nicolai Corte. I've been blessed to have him on location this week in Havana. I was invited to be a part of this high-profile delegation. I could not go, but lucky for Nicolai. I sent him. He's been having a blast and learning a great deal as part of this high-profile delegation in Cuba. We've been checking with him every day. I'm going to write to him in just a second. First, let me play some sound from Secretary of State Marco Rubio just yesterday talking about Cuba.
1: Cuba's in a lot of trouble because, unfortunately for them, it's run by a bunch of incompetent communists. And being communist is bad. Being an incompetent communist is like the worst. And but the country's been taken over by this company called Gaesa that basically controls 70% of the economy. None of the money in that company goes to help the Cuban people. None of it. So we'll be talking to them. We'll be working on it. You know, we want something good for the Cuban people. And hopefully there'll be a good outcome there for them. There needs to be. It's 90 miles from our shores. And having a failed state 90 miles from our shores is a threat to the national security of the United States.
0: Marco Rubio, once again, Secretary of State, laying in on Cuba. He and Donald Trump are putting their knee on their necks. There you hear him calling the leadership there incompetent communists. To that end, Nicolai Corte met with the president of Cuba yesterday. So Marco Rubio calls him incompetent communists. What did you hear yesterday, Dr. Corte, in meeting with the president?
2: Good day, Travis. I'm reporting live from Havana, where, as you mentioned, we met with the Cuban president for over an hour, and it seems that the Cuban president suggests that the U.S. government pressure campaign amounts to genocide. Let me explain. Calling our U.S. emergency fact-finding delegation, quote, a gesture of courage. The pressure campaign that's been launched by the U.S. government is heavy, heavy on the mind of the Cuban president. He quickly gave a nod to the history of the Black Solidarity Movement. He spoke in a way where he was deeply moved about the autobiography of Malcolm X and our activism in the U.S. But he made it a point to talk about how they've been here before with the Trump administration. Your listeners should know that the Trump administration applied nearly 250 measures to cut revenue and direct investment to Cuba. They relisted Cuba as a state sponsor of terror during the beginning of Trump's second term and prevented other countries from even selling oxygen and other materials for developing their own COVID vaccine. And so now the U.S. Secretary of State Marco Rubio, they say he is lying when he says that they are a failed state, and the president of Cuba remains committed to defending the sovereignty, the independence, and right to self-determination, for which he said they are willing to give their lives. He reminded our delegation that under this blockade, it's not new to the Cuban people. He said that the, quote, creative resistance of the Cuban people has existed for over the past 60 years. He talked about a number of achievements that fail amount to the failed state that Marco Rubio has called them. Mm-hmm. They generated 14% of their own power through renewable energy. They've reorganized their schooling by investing in remote education. But Tavis, still, there is no escaping the severity of this U.S. blockade, or some places experience more than 20 hours of power outages a day, where the government has had to occasionally shut down the power grid. The toll has been particularly heavy on the Cuban healthcare system, where right now there are currently 100,000 folks on the surgery wait list, of which 11,000 are children. The infant mortality rate has doubled. The cardiovascular surgery has halted here in Cuba. Transportation for patients with dialysis has been even interrupted. And Tavis learned directly from the president that there are more than 50,000 parcels of medicine, including antibiotics, anesthetics for surgery, over 15 tons of rice that are just sitting. They can't be distributed because they don't have the fuel to do so. And so when talking about what he called the U.S.'s sickening idea that Cuba poses a threat to the United States, the Cuban president indicated that this was connected to, quote, fascist, white supremacist, genocidal policy of the United States in Venezuela, in Iran, and Gaza, raising questions of what kind of democracy we have in America. His parting message to Tavis, his parting message to the American people, don't let yourself be gaslit. Speak the truth. Cuba wants friendship and neighborly relations.
0: Let me ask Nicolai to stand by just for a second, Miles. When we come forward, I want to come back to him just for a second, just make sure he's okay hanging on for a second, because I want to just probe a couple of things he said. Number one, just double check right quick, Miles, see if he can stick around for a couple more minutes here. We're going to be joined by Dede Gutton, Planet of the Nation magazine as well. Hopefully I can keep Nicolai for just two more. Good. Thank you. So Nicolai's going to stick around for a couple more minutes here. I want to just probe a bit of what he has said since he's live right now in Havana. And given what Marco Rubio said yesterday, the timing of his presence there, this trip, could not be more propitious. But I wanted to ask him directly what he had a chance to ask the president, because he is our White House correspondent. You've heard him on this program. You've seen him on television querying Donald Trump literally in the Oval Office. He's queried our president face to face many times. Now he's in Havana, and he had a chance to ask questions directly of their president. I'm just curious as to what he had a chance to ask the president yesterday face to face, and what did the president say? Again, we'll also be joined when we come forward by Dede Gutton, plan of the Nation magazine, and get his assessment, as I said earlier, of Donald Trump's accelerating squeeze on Cuba. Nicolai Corte and Dede Gutton plan when we come forward on Tavis Smiley.
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5: 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Y'all mouths made to sing praise directly into the Creator's ear. Y'all be God sent. 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Y'all be Zeus, Oshan, and Rama sent. 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Y'all be prophet. So I be mining the gems that are hidden deep in your melanin, marveling at your excellence, how it's effortless that y'all set trends. Y'all the definition of intelligence.
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0: Tavis Smiley and our White House correspondent, our public affairs chief and host of his own program on my home station in L.A., A More Perfect Union. Dr. Nicolai Corte has been in Cuba all this week reporting for us every day as part of this emergency fact-finding delegation at a moment, I think it's fair to say, a profound historical reckoning and citizen diplomacy. They've been first and foremost, I think, concerned about the state of Afro-Cubans in Cuba. And there are two quick questions I want to ask him. I see Didi Gutton playing for The Nation magazine. Our friend and brother is on the line. We'll get to Didi in just 2 quick seconds after I let Nicolai go. Nicolai, 2 quick questions. Number one, have you spent any time with Afro-Cubans, and how are they processing their way? How are they navigating their way through all this this pushback that Cuba is getting from the U.S. government?
2: Tavis, I spent quite a bit of time along with the U.S. delegation with a number of Afro-Cubans who have shared their stories. They have shared their grief. They are unified. I've been, you know, sort of awestruck at the sense of unity that you hear among the Cuban people, whether you're talking to the members of the Afro-Cuban community here or you're talking to doctors. This morning we met with a number of doctors at a local hospital here, and you know, considering most doctors' bedside manner is pretty even keel, there was one Cuban doctor that was visibly moved, talking about how they're doing the best they can in light of the energy crisis that exists here in Cuba. You know, the president yesterday, I put the question to him directly, is there a genocide taking place here? When he made the comment about fascist, white supremacist, genocidal policy of the United States. And he said, you know, when we look at what's happening in Venezuela and Iran and in Gaza, all of these issues have a common denominator. They're all based on lies. He talked about you know, Trump's vision of building a spa on the sacred ground of Gaza. He was clearly you know, quite disgusted, quite frankly, as he said that. That's how I would characterize you know, his vibe during that moment. Mm-hmm. But we also met a little bit later, Tavis, with the Speaker of the National Assembly. It's a black man who's the Speaker of the National Assembly here in Cuba. And genocide came up again and again. In fact, there was a member of Parliament that didn't mince words. He said that a genocide is being perpetrated against children because of this blockade and how it's preventing raw materials for vaccines. It's preventing what they see as sort of the right to life, the right to basic human rights, basic human dignity, saying that when you deny life to folks, you know, you are participating in the genocidal acts. And so we have heard that word with increasing frequency just in the past couple days on the ground here in Havana.
0: Yep. He is on the ground there in Havana. I'm going to let him go and get back to work. They've got a couple more days of work to do there. It's part of this fact-finding mission, but I have been honored to have brought him to you live every day this week that we've been on the air from Havana. This situation, I suspect, is going to get worse. worse before it gets better. You heard him talk earlier about the severity of this blockade, and so we sent him down there to give some firsthand accounts of what he's seeing and what's happening on the tiny island nation of Cuba. Nicolai, be safe. Thank you for your insights, and I'll talk to you soon.
2: All right. Thank you, Kevin.
0: Let me pivot now to Dee Dee Gutton plan. First, in case you've just tuned in, and I want Dee Dee to hear this so he can respond. Just a short clip here, but here's Marco Rubio, Secretary of State. I've said many times that this policy against Cuba is really the brainchild of Marco Rubio. If you know anything about his politics and the Florida Cubans, of which he's part, they've been itching for this moment. And Donald Trump is the perfect foil. And so Rubio, as Secretary of State, is being able to run his agenda right about now through Donald Trump. Here's Marco Rubio yesterday talking about Cuba.
1: Cuba's in a lot of trouble because, unfortunately for them, it's run by a bunch of incompetent communists. And being communist is bad. Being an incompetent communist is like the worst. And but the country's been taken over by this company called Gaesa that basically controls 70% of the economy. None of the money in that company goes to help the Cuban people. None of it. So we'll be talking to them. We'll be working on it. You know, we want something good for the Cuban people. And hopefully there'll be a good outcome there for them. There needs to be. It's 90 miles from our shores. And having a failed state 90 miles from our shores is a threat to the national security of the United States.
0: A quick 10 minutes here now with Dee Dee Gutton playing, a special correspondent for The Nation magazine. Dee Dee, how are you, sir?
12: It's great to talk to you again, Tavis, as always.
0: It's good to hear your voice. Let me just jump right in and make the most of the time that we have. It seems to me, as I've said a few times already, that Donald Trump is accelerating his squeeze on Cuba. Do you see it differently?
12: No, that's exactly right. I thought you and your previous guest were a little kind when they said that the U.S. had its knee on Cuba's neck. I would say that the U.S. has had its foot on Cuba's neck for quite a while now. Mm. But I think things have gotten worse and, as you just said, are likely to get even worse if they get better. And it's also, we should be clear on what better would mean. You know, some of us, particularly those of us at The Nation, have been saying the U.S. should take its foot off of Cuba's neck for, you know, 30, 40 years now. Mm-hmm. The U.S. blockade is illegal, immoral, and counterproductive, all those things. But it is also true that Marco Rubio, you know, was born to this politics and is making the most of his moment and his leverage. And also, and I would say this is a key factor, the U.S. and particularly Trump is desperate for a win. You know, we do not have a win in Iran. We have a situation where the best that U.S. policymakers and the policy establishment or the blob can hope for is a situation that was not much worse than when the day that the U.S. started bombing Tehran and Israel started bombing Tehran. So that's not going to be a win. You know, the midterms are coming up. Oil prices and gas prices are high and are going to stay high. And even if Trump shut up about the fact that none of this really bothers him, which certainly makes it harder for Republicans to pretend to be in touch with the mood of the country, still, I think even if you live in one of our many media silos, it's becoming pretty clear that whatever is happening in Iran is not a success for the United States, however you would define success. So, you know, Cuba is desperate, weak, and without many friends in the world and without any friends in the world really who can make a difference at this point. Mm. So, you know, what is holding the U.S. back from just going in and invading might be one question people would want to ask themselves. And the answer to that is that there's no question that the U.S. could go in and invade Cuba tomorrow and dislodge the government if they were willing to spend sufficient troops and blood to do it. That's been true for quite a while now. It may not have been true, you know, when the Gusanos went ashore in the Bay of Pigs, but it's certainly been true since the fall of the Soviet Union that the Castro government and the Cuban government has had steadily diminishing popular support. I'm not in Cuba now, and I've only been once, but I was there 3 years ago mm-hmm. on a nation fact-finding tour. And, you know, we came to the conclusion that the main affliction of the Cuban people was the U.S. embargo.
0: Yeah.
12: But it is also true, and we had, you know, people who knew that we were coming from the U.S. left and were sympathetic to the Cuban Revolution. And I remember asking one of our tour guides at some point, doesn't anybody here still believe in the revolution? And he said the revolution ended in 1989. Mm-hmm. So I think, you know, it's as well to be clear about what's actually the case.
0: Yeah.
12: And, you know, what's actually the case is that the Cuban government has not really been able to deliver on its promises to its own people for decades now. And many people are disillusioned, and many people who were capable of leaving have left. At the same time, the older generation who kind of came to the U.S. with a big grudge against the Castros and had this fantasy of going back to the way things were pre-Castro, they're dying off, and their children seem to be much less bitter about the Cuban, you know, situation, and much more keen on having ties with their origins.
0: Unless that son is Marco Rubio, because he's not
12: well,
0: in
12: that's
0: that.
12: Right. No,
0: yeah, yeah.
12: Well, you know, it created space for the rapprochement under Obama, which was significant.
0: Yeah.
12: You know, and but then that ended under Trump 1, and Biden did nothing to reinstate it. So, you know, it's also good to be clear about who's to blame here. I mean,
0: no, I hear you.
12: Trump is the main bad actor, but the Democrats, when they were in power, could have ended the embargo, and they didn't.
0: Yeah. I think that Nick Cortelacorte, my colleague, is he and those persons on the delegation with him are going to have the same conclusion when they return home. And same conclusion you had, that is, you and your nation colleagues, that the main affliction of Cubans is the U.S. embargo. I'd be highly surprised if they didn't come to the same assessment, same conclusion when their trip is done. I got just a few minutes left here. Let me talk about what you said a moment ago, that Trump, for obvious reasons, is desperate for a win. From their perspective, what do you think a win looks like for Team Trump?
12: Well, a win for Team Trump means the abandonment of even the pretense of a socialist economy. They're even talking about, you know, reparations for properties that were nationalized during the early stages of the revolution in the 50s. I mean, for them, a win is, you know, capitalist oligarchy throughout the hemisphere. And, you know, while I think most average Cubans are not prepared to die for the Castros or even for the current government, I think that the Cubans I met certainly have no interest in having their lives dictated from the United States and would quite possibly resist effectively an invasion. So that's what restrains the U.S., is the fear of resistance from the Cubans. But that's what they want. They want total capitulation, and they want Donald Trump wants to make Marco Rubio the viceroy of Cuba.
0: Yeah. My sense is that they're never going to get total capitulation. So if that's what they want and it is not going to happen, then what, Didi?
12: Well, that's a good question, you know, and like, what are their motivations for doing any kind of a deal? Because they can keep squeezing Cuba indefinitely. But, you know, one thing that Trump really doesn't want, although he may not say that this week, is he doesn't want another flood of refugees coming to the U.S. You know, mm-hmm. This is not an administration that welcomes immigration, particularly immigration of a predominantly black and brown population.
0: Mm-hmm.
12: So, you know, he's busy saving spots for white South Africans. He doesn't want Afro-Cubans coming here. And so that's a limit on how bad they can let things get. You know, they want things bad enough so that the Cubans will suffer and possibly turn on their own government, but not bad enough that they'll come here and leave.
0: Yeah.
12: They'll leave and come here.
0: Yeah.
12: And so that's one limit, you know, and then the other limit is the Cubans seem prepared to endure this almost as long as or perhaps even longer than the U.S. is prepared to afflict them. So in that case, you know, what keeps them from accelerating matters through military intervention? And there, I think it's the fear of resistance, which I think is a realistic fear.
0: No, it is a realistic fear. And I'll leave it there. Dede Guttenplant is special correspondent for The Nation magazine, now celebrating 160 plus years. I always laugh when I think about that. That's a long time to be in the business of...
12: But yes.
0: Say it again. What'd you say, Didi?
2: I'm not. I haven't personally been there.
0: Oh yeah.
2: Years, although it feels like that sometimes.
0: I would think not. But to be trying to tell the truth about all kinds of challenging issues for 160 plus years is worthy of celebration. And so I always congratulate Katrina and you and all the wonderful people at the Nation Magazine who will continue to do some pretty amazing reporting. He again is our special correspondent, and I've been honored, as always, to have had Didi Gutton playing on this program. Didi, thanks for your time. I'll talk to you soon, man.
2: Thank you, Tavis. Take care.
0: Bye-bye. More of Tavis Smile when we come forward.
3: 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No spin, no fluff. 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Because the Kingian question

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11: You are indeed, and I'm glad about it. I am pleased to welcome to this program right now. I call him the Legal Lion of Louisiana. That's my moniker for him, the Legal Lion of Louisiana. He is the pioneering that he is. Civil rights attorney and Professor Press L. Robinson, Sr. Delighted to have him on to get his particular and unique insights after 60-plus years of doing what he does so well. Get his take on what's really happening inside the Pelican State as it relates to voting rights. As you well know, it is the state of Louisiana that had those two seats in question when the Supreme Court made its decision that gutted the Voting Rights Act as we know it. So Louisiana, at the epicenter of all this drama you see happening around the country right now around the issue of voting rights. And again, I am honored to welcome to this program Press L. Robinson, Sr. Mr. Robinson, how are you, sir?
12: I'm doing pretty good today.
11: It's an honor to have you
12: with you.
11: It's good to have you on the program, man. I'm just delighted to hear your voice. And let me just start, as I suggested a moment ago, by just you can't see me because it's radio and you're in Louisiana and I'm in L.A. But I am bowing down to you right now. I am bowing down because I recognize the richness of your work and your witness and your life and your legacy as a brilliant civil rights attorney for all these decades, and we are forever indebted to you and just grateful for your love and service to our community, which leads me to start by asking right quick, after six decades of building Black political power, how are you processing the erasure of these gains that you worked so hard to put on the books?
12: Well, I'm not at all surprised at the Supreme Court's decision, but I'm highly, highly disappointed that it did not take the opportunity to strengthen the rights of voting in this country. So, I see this as a terrible, terrible blow to all the work that has been done over the years, even before and during slavery and after it, and in the 60s. All of that now has been wiped away with that one decision by the Supreme Court. That is just unimaginable. But the thing I do keep telling folk, we cannot stop the fight. The fight must continue. It must go on. And the younger folk need to take up the banner and do whatever is necessary.
11: Mm-hmm.
12: I don't know if that means getting back in the streets. I don't know what that means, but I do mean that it must not end.
11: Yeah. How do you, on a personal level, I want to get personal just for a second, given, again, all of your sacrifice and your service and your struggle as a brilliant lawyer, trying to fight for the best interest of our people, how do you process on a personal level what you're witnessing, given, again, all that you've done to try to right these wrongs in this country?
12: Well, let me clear one thing. I'm not an attorney. I'm just a citizen in Baton Rouge,
11: mm-hmm.
12: and Louisiana, but my fight has simply been to make sure that my community have every opportunity to participate in the dream that America says we all should have. Of course, we know that has not been the case. I watched in the 60s when we fought so hard to get these rights and to get them codified in the Civil Rights Act of 1965. Mm-hmm. So when I see the Supreme Court decimate that, then it just, you know, it makes me sad. But at the same time, it makes me even more committed to continue the fight.
11: Mm-hmm. Tell me how John Lewis was famous, as you well know, for using the phrase "good trouble." He always encouraged all of us to get into good trouble. Take me back and tell me how this fight for civil rights became a fight that you essentially volunteered to be on the front lines of.
12: Well, you know, it was not something that I wanted to do. I went out and sought. I simply wanted to improve my community, my little small community in which I lived. And of course, over the years, as you get involved in one project after another to do that, mm-hmm. the effort expands, and it expanded, and it expanded. And it got to the point where in 2022, I became the lead plaintiff in the Robinson versus Calais case, which we were talking about. Mm-hmm. But, you know, it wasn't something I was looking for, which indicates to me that you don't set out to be a leader in anything. You do what you can to improve your community. Other folk decide whether you become a leader or not. And leaders are not born. They're made, so anybody can be one. You just have to decide what it is that you want to do. And you start small, mm-hmm. very small. And it may grow, it may not. But if you're not the only one that's interested in it, then there's a possibility that it will grow.
11: Yeah. Everybody is talking about this case, this Calais case. How, in fact, did you become a lead plaintiff in this case?
12: Well, actually, you know, I was contacted by the NAACP Legal Defense Fund mm-hmm. and wanted to know if I would be interested in being involved in the case. I simply said, of course, because, you know, back in 1974 and 72, I filed suit against the East Baton Rouge Parish School Board mm-hmm. and became the first black to ever be elected to the school board here. And so that was my beginning. The attorneys decided that I should be the lead in the case. For whatever reasons, they made that decision. But I was happy to be able to do that. And I never had any idea that would end up in the Supreme Court and be so important all throughout the country. Because what happened in Robinson versus Calais is not going to just affect Louisiana. Mm-hmm. It's going to affect every state in the nation. And not only every state, but it's going to affect every level of the political process, school board, councilman, whatever. It's all wrapped up in that one decision. And for people of color, it's all bad.
11: I want to pick up on that note when we come forward. For people of color, it's all bad. 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
1: At concerts, we dance to the same tune. 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
3: Tavis Smiley and Presley Robinson, senior civil rights pioneer, the lead plaintiff in this case, this Cali case that we've been discussing for a few weeks now, given the Supreme Court's decision recently to gut the Voting Rights Act as we know it. Again, he's the lead plaintiff in this case, and I'm honored to have him on this program. He said a moment ago that this decision doesn't just impact his state of Louisiana. It impacts states all across the country. About that, he is correct. And we've seen the ways in which these states have moved swiftly to try to wipe out many of these African-American seats. They did in Tennessee. They tried it in South Carolina with Jim Clyburn's seat. Other states are moving aggressively again and swiftly to take advantage of this decision by the Supreme Court, once again, just annihilating voting rights in this country as we know it. Press L. Robinson Sr. said a moment ago, again, it's not just bad for Louisiana. It's bad for people of color all across the country. Tell me more, Mr. Robinson.
4: Well, you know, I am sitting here today while the Louisiana legislature, for example, is probably scheduled to vote on a new map where they take away one of the two congressional seats that we had won. I mean, Black people in the state of Louisiana represents 30% of the population. And by our count in the 2020 census, that's what it was. That says we ought to have, you know, 30% of the six districts, two districts out of six. Mm-hmm. They are taking away that one and may even take away both of them. I mean, they haven't voted yet. Mm-hmm. So I wouldn't be surprised if there is an effort to do just that. And, you know, what really irritates me more than anything else mm-hmm. is that the administration, the legislature in the state of Louisiana anticipated this happening even before the end of 2025. But, of course, the Supreme Court didn't issue its opinion until April 29th of 26. So that delayed it. But they prepared themselves. They pushed back the election. The governor canceled the representative elections in the state of Louisiana. And, I mean, one day after the Supreme Court's decision, they're changing the districts. They're changing the maps. And they all takes away the voting rights of people of color. Mm-hmm. I don't see how you can say that a map that takes into account the Black vote is racially gerrymandered, and on the other hand, have a map that takes in the votes of whites is not gerrymandering. Mm-hmm. It's ludicrous.
3: Yeah, yeah.
4: It's all the same.
3: Yeah.
4: Draw fair maps. Stop packing and cracking Black votes.
3: Yeah.
4: And that's what they're doing.
3: Two quick questions about Louisiana. What does this say, and I don't want to color it more than that, Mr. Robinson, what does this say about the state of Louisiana, and how do you read, how should we read that the governor moved so swiftly after this decision to take advantage of the Supreme Court ruling?
4: Well, you know, quite frankly, I think that they

0: may have had some premonition, pre-information, or whatever. I think this was part of their plan. And what it means is they're trying to go back now to the Reconstruction era, where they denied people of color the right to vote because they wanted to preserve the power to just themselves. Mm-hmm. And when I say just themselves, I'm talking about the ruling class whites.
1: Yeah, yeah. Nope. I hear you loud and clear. I hear you loud and clear, sir.
0: Yeah, we've been set back 50 years.
1: Yeah, hold that thought. Set back 50 years. We'll pick up on that notion when we come forward in our remaining moments with Press L. Robinson Sr. You're listening to Tavis Smiley.
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5: The Inquirer reporting that overdose deaths among Black Philadelphians are dropping, and that's a good thing. But they're also reporting that for the past 5 years in Philly, we've had more overdose deaths among Blacks than any other group. That may be true, but it's also true that nobody cared about addiction in our communities when crack was destroying our families and our culture. Nobody cared about addiction in our communities when it was putting us in jail by the millions. White America did not care about addiction in Black communities until they could no longer hide it in their own communities. But here's the deep part. If white people are dying from overdoses, it stands to reason that Black folks are too, because when America catches a cold, Black America gets pneumonia. In order to stop the carnage, we have to stop people from using. So if you truly care about Black folks dying from overdoses, put more rehabs in our communities. Put more therapists in our communities. Put mental health care in our communities. That's the only way to make it stop.
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10: 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WURD.
2: Freedom is an endless meeting. So let's get back to it with Tavis Smiley.
1: Tavis Smiley and Press L. Robinson Sr., the lead plaintiff in this Calais case, the Supreme Court decision that we've been talking about for weeks now, that just eviscerated voting rights as we know it. He is a civil rights pioneer in the city of Baton Rouge. And so it is inside the Pelican State that this issue that is came to the fore. And Mr. Robinson said earlier, he's right, it's not just going to impact Louisiana. We've already seen the impacts of this decision literally all across the country. But he said a moment ago, in the 3 minutes I have left here, just three quick minutes left, he said that this is this decision has set us back by 50 years. I guess the question, Mr. Robinson, is whether or not there is a way that we can redeem the time. What ought we be doing right about now, given that we've been set back by this ruling, to your mind, at least 50 years?
0: Well, you know, I don't know what the future is going to hold and how we attack this, obviously, we still need to do it legally, and I'm sure that the lawyers will figure out a way to do that, and perhaps it'll be based on the 13th, 14th, and 15th Amendment to the Constitution. But maybe we need to get back in the streets. Maybe there are other things that we need to do. But the one thing that is clear, our voices cannot be silenced. Mm-hmm. You know, I've chronicled my work in a book that I wrote, my memoir, mm-hmm. Pressing Forward, My Life as a Baton Rouge Community Pioneer. And I really wish people would take a look at that to see that anyone can be a leader, and how you attack issues in your community and get results.
1: Yeah.
0: Forward.
1: Yeah. After all these decades of, again, the work and witness that you've been engaged in a moment like this, how are you personally sustaining your hope?
0: I'm sustaining my hope by keeping the fight going. If I were not ill right now, I'd be down at the Louisiana Capitol protesting against what the legislature is about to do with these maps. I'd be there, I'd be raising my voice, and I'd be shouting to the tip of my voice, do not stop fighting. The fight goes on, and it never ends.
1: There's your directive. Do not stop fighting. The fighting goes on, and for us, it never ends. He is Press L. Robinson, Sr., civil rights pioneer in the Pelican State of Louisiana. Mr. Robinson, thank you again for all your years of service and love to the rest of us. We are deeply honored to have had you on this program, sir.
0: Thank you, sir, for having me.
1: My pleasure. More of Tavis Smiley when we come forward. Our final hour today will be spent in tribute, speaking of civil rights icons and pioneers. We close today's program for the hour with a tribute to Clarence B. Jones, Dr. King's longtime personal attorney, a speech writer, trusted confidant. It's been quite the week. Miles Davis on Tuesday, celebration of his centennial birthday, an hour. Loving on Sonny Rollins yesterday after losing him a couple of days ago at the age of 95 in New York, and now we've lost Clarence Jones at the age of 95 here in California. And so we go back into the vault one more again for the best of my conversations over the years with Clarence B. Jones when we come forward on Tavis Smiley.

0: Travis Smiley. In this hour, we celebrate the dedication and devotion of Dr. King's personal attorney, speechwriter, and longtime trusted advisor, Clarence B. Jones. Over the years, I've had more than a few public conversations with this civil rights pioneer. And in this hour, we reprise some of the big moments from those discussions. We will start with my conversation from 2022 during the celebration of Dr. King's birthday that year.
1: And I don't know whether I'm being blessed or punished by my longevity. The longer I live, the longer I see the nonsense that's taking place.
2: Yeah.
1: And the way in which Dr. King's legacy is being distorted, ignored, and so forth.
2: Yeah.
1: I don't know how we got here, man. I mean, an example. I mean, everybody's talking about the voting rights. And how did it come that the voting rights depends on Joe Biden and Kamala Harris and so forth? Hey, you know?
2: Yep.
1: Hey, it doesn't work that way, brother.
2: Yeah.
1: So,
2: no? No,
1: I give a damn. Bill Manchin and just... We had 275,000 people to march on Washington on Wednesday, August 28, 1963. Let's put 1 million people in the Capitol. Let's put 1 million people around the Capitol and let everybody know we're not going anywhere until they pass the voting rights bill. Period.
2: Yeah. You could hear at 91, the fire still in his belly. He ain't.
1: Well, I don't know about that. Well, it's just that I look at it. Look, the road I've traveled, I mean, I have seen so much, but I have what I've seen is that I haven't lost my vision. My vision is not as clear as it was.
2: Mm.
1: But I know where the power comes from. Power can seize nothing without a demand. It never has and it never will, Frederick Douglass. You
2: understand? That's right. That's right.
1: And yeah. We learned that. And you think we'd have gotten, the civil rights legislation initially after the March on Washington is because we had the March on Washington. That's why we got it.
2: Exactly.
1: Okay?
2: Yeah.
1: And I'm amazed that these people now seem to want to sit on their hands and say, oh, no, well, let's just go and go with Joe Biden and Kamala Harris and go. I don't want to hear that. I don't want any more testifying.
2: Yeah. No, I love that about you. You are preaching, brother. You are preaching, and I appreciate it. I mentioned.
1: Well, I may be crazy, but that's all right. If I'm the only crazy one, I say, you know what, a crazy person I am.
2: Yeah.
1: I look at the 91 years which I've traveled, and I've seen a lot, and I only know what works.
2: Yeah.
1: Okay. I know we got the Civil Rights Bill of 64 and 65 because we put bodies in the streets. We put people in the streets. So I'm simply saying, let's put 1 million people around Congress.
2: Nope. Well, as you well know, you were there. That's what King was planning to do with the Poor People's Campaign when they killed him.
1: Oh, yeah. Yeah. And I'm saying, no business will be conducted until these voting rights bill is passed. Simple.
2: Yeah.
1: End of story.
2: I teased in introducing you how you and Dr. King got together, and I know the story well because you and I have been friends for decades, and I've read your book, and obviously we've talked 1,000 times and giggled and laughed about this. But Dr. King was trying to pull you in, and you were trying to resist until he sort of embarrassed you in that sermon on that Sunday morning here in L.A.
1: Well, yeah, what happened is that he had come to my house and said no on a Friday, and then that Sunday he had invited me to go to one of the largest Baptist churches in Black Beverly Hills, I call it.
2: Baldwin Hills, yeah, sure.
1: Baldwin Hills. And there were about 1,300 people in the church. I was sitting midway, maybe one-third from the pulpit. And I had never heard the brother preach up close, you know, personal.
2: Right.
1: I mean, I never heard any human being talk like that before.
2: Yeah.
1: It was like mesmerizing. Mm. And then he just publicly called me out, man. Turned me around, man. I was into my Impala Chevrolet convertible sitting in my yard and my orange trees and swimming pool and all that stuff, you know. All those material things. I knew I had arrived, man.
2: Yeah.
1: And this brother just made me see that
2: Yeah,
1: he was the most extraordinary. I mean, this is why This is where I get into. I'm not pointing my finger at any particular person. I'm just speaking to a whole group of people,
2: right,
1: who seem to want to exploit and talk about Dr. King's legacy without even knowing what this goddamn legacy, excuse the expression, consisted of. The expression was, the power comes from the people.
2: Mm-hmm.
1: Some of us in the street doesn't come from any, you know, Lyndon Johnson, extraordinary man. But you know what made him extraordinary? We made him extraordinary.
2: Mm-hmm.
1: You know, we gave him the power. And so I mean, Joe Biden presumably is a nice person, although I got some reservations about him, and Kamala Harris and all that. But I don't look to them. I'm not looking to them to give me voting rights.
2: Yeah.
1: I'm not looking to vote. I'm not looking to them. My voting rights are going to come from us.
2: Yeah.
1: I'm asking them to give me a damn thing.
2: Yeah. For those who don't know the story, when King came to your house on Friday night, before he invited you to church on that Sunday morning and embarrassed you to come into the movement, why did you tell him no? I mean, this is Dr. King coming to your house for dinner, man, and you told him no. Why'd you tell him no?
1: Well, because you know, I mean, I had great respect for him, but you know, I just moved to move to California 6 or 7 months later to get a job because I was an expert in copywriting musical, you know. So, but I mean, quite frankly, I thought I was bad, you know.
2: you were a corporate lawyer making money, and you didn't want to join the movement.
1: Yeah, and also, you know, I've been in the United States military during the end of the Korean War. I don't want to hear that.
2: Yeah,
1: I mean, I admired him, but that's his thing. Let him do his thing. Plus, I already told him. In the person of Judge Hubert Delaney, his chief counsel,
2: right,
1: and two tax attorneys from Chicago, Bob Ming and Layton, he couldn't get any better lawyers than he had Fred Gray,
2: right,
1: in Montgomery. What did he need me for?
2: Yeah.
1: But what happened is that Judge Hubert Delaney, his chief counsel, had brainwashed him,
2: right,
1: to think somehow, if I took the responsibility for doing the preparation of all the legal research, that somehow that would be special.
2: Yeah. Yeah,
1: and so you know, it was an inconvenience for me.
2: But I'm glad you made the right decision. Now, let me ask this before I go forward here: can you imagine all these years later, as we hear the fire coming out of you still? Can you imagine all these years later how different your life had been had you not recanted and joined with Dr. King as his legal advisor and counsel?
1: Oh yeah, I mean, I know what my life would have been. I would have been another. Very well thought of, very rich, amoral, empty-headed Negro.
2: Wow. I love that honesty. I love that honesty. And that's why I enjoy being in conversation with Clarence Jones. He just put the truth out there, didn't he? That's what he would have been. And so I'm glad that he finally came around to making the right decision. And
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2: Here now, the continuation of my conversation with Clarence B. Jones about Dr. King initially assigning him to write the iconic Beyond Vietnam speech. So, Clarence, I love this story. For those who have not heard it, tell the story of King assigning you to write the first draft of his Beyond Vietnam speech. Vincent Harding, of course, our dearly departed brother Vincent Harding, ended up writing the final draft that King used. But King gave that assignment to you first, but then he took it away. What happened, man?
1: Well, what happened is that I was very concerned that Martin take a balanced middle of the road approach. In a kind of lawyerly approach, I set out what the facts were, and then I did like an lawyer. But then I would state something, but I would then write another paragraph. But I would say, on the one hand, blah blah blah blah blah. But on the other hand, blah blah blah blah blah. I was trying to balance it, you know.
2: Right.
1: Because I was trying to protect the brother because I knew that all rap was going to come down on him.
2: Right.
1: So I wanted to make a statement on Vietnam, but I wanted to be essentially non-equivocal, except stating what the problem was. And then when he got a copy of it, he says, Clarence, what is this? What do you mean? He said, but you write this thing. And he said, but on the one hand, and on the other hand, he says, you above all people. He said, you know, I'm a Baptist preacher. I don't segregate by morality. You know, the Vietnam War is either morally right or morally wrong. There ain't no one on one hand and on the other hand. And I'm talking to him, and I'm talking to him. I said, Martin, I'm trying to protect you, you know, to have them not come after you, you know. I didn't want them to. Anyway, he said, no, you know, I love you, brother, but this is not going to work. And by the way, I should tell you, that's the only time in 7.5 years of working with him that he ever rejected anything I drafted.
2: Yeah. Let me.
1: I was trying to be protective of him.
2: No.
1: He says, no, I got to. Let me go down and talk to Vincent. We got to come up with something better than that.
2: So he went to talk to Vincent Harding, and Vincent Harding did, in fact, write the draft of the Beyond Vietnam speech that put a target on King's back, as you well know. He gives the speech April 4, 67 in New York. They kill him 1 year to the day later, April 4, 68. So that speech did put a target on his back. I want to ask you a question now, Clarence Jones. In all the years of our friendship and all the years of our conversations, I've never asked you this. Let me ask you right now. You were writing that speech with an approach on the one hand, on the other hand, because you were trying to protect Martin, as you said. You knew that all hell was going to break loose when he gave this speech, so you were trying to protect him. Vincent Harding drafts the speech that King gives, and to your point, all hell broke loose the next day, and everybody turned against Martin, and they killed him a year later. How did you feel the day after when everything that you knew was going to happen to Dr. King, in fact, happened? How did you feel?
1: Well, I felt that I didn't feel vindicated so much as I felt that I had, for a moment, underestimated the Martin King that I was so close to.
2: Mm.
1: That it was a shortcoming in my part.
2: Mm.
1: That in my effort to overprotect him, that I had sold him short. I had not fully appreciated the magnitude of just what an extraordinary person he was. And that it was a failure on my part to appreciate what he was.
2: Yeah.
1: And that, I talk about some of these. By the way, you know, I have a book out. You know, there's an expression: if the lions don't tell their stories, the hunters will get all the credit.
2: That's right.
1: I have a memoir, which I've written that's soon going to be published, and I'm hoping that people will read, because this memoir tells it like it is, brother.
2: So that's Clarence B. Jones from 2022 talking about how he felt being first assigned to write the Beyond Vietnam speech. Now I want to take you back to April 4, 2017, when I hosted a very special conversation about that actual speech for Beyond Vietnam, the 50th anniversary, and how Clarence learned and felt when hearing the news of Dr. King's assassination 1 year to the day giving that speech.
8: On April 4th, 1968, I was rushing out of my home to go to the airport to go to Memphis because I had spoken to Dr. King earlier that he was going to be speaking at the Masonic Temple. Mm-hmm. So I was rushing to go to the airport, and the phone rings. And I said, I'm not going to answer the phone, but it's Harry Belafonte. And I said, Harry, I said, I can't talk to you. I'm rushing to the airport. He said, turn on the television. Martin's been shot. So I'm getting ready to go to the airport. I'm astounded. So I turn on the television, and that's all the television shows. So I'm bewildered. I'm trying to think, and then I try to call down to Memphis to reach somebody, and I'm watching. Phone rings again. Harry Belafonte. Martin's dead. The first 10 seconds of hearing that Martin's dead, the first thing that came in my mind in the first 10 seconds was they finally got him. They finally got him. Because I too knew that that was a major turning point in April 4th, 1967. He had crossed the Rubicon.
2: Yeah.
8: You know, Julius Caesar was told by the Senate, don't cross the Rubicon in 49 BC. Martin had crossed the Rubicon, and his days were numbered.
2: Yeah.
9: Good evening. Dr. Martin Luther King, the apostle of nonviolence in the civil rights movement, has been shot to death in Memphis, Tennessee. Police have issued an all-points bulletin for a well-dressed young white man seen running from the scene. Officers also reportedly chased and fired on a radio-equipped car containing two white men. Dr. King was standing on the balcony of a second-floor hotel room tonight when, according to a companion, a shot was fired from across the street. In the friend's words, the bullet exploded in his face. Police, who have been keeping a close watch over the Nobel Peace Prize winner because of Memphis' turbulent racial situation, were on the scene almost immediately. They rushed the 39-year-old Negro leader to a hospital where he died of a bullet wound in the neck.
8: My experience of listening and being around Dr. King for the limited, for like 7.5 years, it's going to sound, I'm just going to tell it to you how I interpret. He had such a profound belief in the power of love, such a profound belief in the power of nonviolence. I mean, really, it was not some gimmick. He really profoundly believed that the power of loving a person that you believe to be your enemy is one of the most powerful ways you can overcome violence. And that if you make a commitment to justice, if you really make a commitment, an active commitment to justice, that then you will have peace.
10: In the process of gaining our rightful place, we must not be guilty of wrongful deeds. Let us not seek to satisfy our thirst for freedom by drinking from the cup of bitterness and hatred. We must forever conduct our struggle on the high plane of dignity and discipline. We must not allow our creative protests to degenerate into physical violence. Again and again, we must rise to the majestic heights of meeting physical force with soul force. The marvelous new militancy which has engulfed the Negro community must not lead us to a distrust of all white people. For many of our white brothers, as evidenced by their presence here today, have come to realize that their destiny is tied up with our destiny.
11: we'll go to the audience. We'll start over here.
12: Thank you. It's an honor to be with you all this evening. I guess I was wondering, you said implicitly and explicitly that you think that his Beyond Vietnam speech was really his march to a year later when he was assassinated. I'm wondering, are you exactly saying that he was killed because he was speaking out on the Vietnam War and that he would not have been killed if he didn't speak out, and therefore that it wasn't really racism or talking about poverty per se, or the march in Birmingham or Memphis or wherever it was, but that it was actually about confronting militarism.
13: What I was going to say was, I want Clarence to answer. I was going to say, let me have Clarence answer that. I just wanted to qualify or clarify what I said and then yield to Clarence to give an answer since he was there. I was quoting Vincent Harding when I said that. Vincent Harding, who wrote the Beyond Vietnam speech, said that he felt that putting his words into Martin's mouth had put a target on Martin's back. So that was, I was referencing what Vincent Harding said, not necessarily what anybody else said. Having said that, Clarence was there. So the question is, were they going to kill him anyway?
8: So may I say, it is. It was a possibility that he would have been assassinated. But let me put it in the most cautious but accurate way I can say it. After his speech opposing the war in Vietnam, it was more likely than not. It was more probable than not that he would be killed. That's the reason. My reaction on hearing the news within the first 10 seconds was they finally got him. That's because he was posing an implacable challenge. He was saying to the United States government, and he was saying it publicly, you're going over and squandering, you're squandering these resources, building these bombs, and you're dropping these bombs on these people that you're unwilling to negotiate with, and you want to lead us to believe you're going to have a war on poverty and so forth. But the fact of the matter is, you're draining the treasury. You're taking money in pursuit of being the greatest purveyor of violence in the world, and not having any money means that you're not going to address those urgent domestic matters. And so he had pulled the quilt off, you know? He had pulled the curtain back. He had really publicly exposed the hypocrisy of the American government on the question of really addressing domestic issues and poverty. Because he was saying, in effect,
14: as I have walked among the desperate, rejected, and angry young men, I have told

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7: We continue honoring the legacy of Clarence B. Jones, Dr. King's personal attorney, speechwriter, and longtime trusted confidant. Here now, more of Clarence Jones during that historic Beyond Vietnam 50th anniversary panel discussion that I moderated here in California on April 4, 2017. Clarence takes questions, I should say, from the audience about voting and direct action. Take a listen.
8: How would we achieve a revolution of values in a country that, as of November, just reinforced what its values have always been and always will be?
9: Let me just say that the thing that the segregationist power, Confederacy, South, feared the most was black political power. That they feared more than anything else. They did everything they could, directly and indirectly, notwithstanding the passage of the 15th Amendment, enfranchising the vote, to prevent the exercise of the vote. Voting, the exercise, the organization of movements to vote, the registration to vote, is the today most powerful thing we can do. Give you a classic example. When the decision in 2013 of Shelby v. Holder came down, in which Section 5 of the Voting Rights Act was declared unconstitutional, and that section, in case any, I mean, make it very clear, the Voting Rights Act required a section that said that for certain states that had been designated, principally the states of the old Confederacy, if you wanted to change your voting rights laws, your eligibility for voting, you first had to get clearance. You had to get permission from the Justice Department to make any change in your eligibility requirements. So the section requiring preclearance is knocked out. Within 48 hours of that decision, within 48 hours, states convened special sessions. The states of North Carolina, Georgia, Pennsylvania, Mississippi, several southern states, and not just and Midwest states, convened special sessions in which they could pass and change the eligibility requirements for voting. And what was the common denominator of those requirements that they changed? They made it more difficult to vote. They reduced the opportunity, the places to vote. They wanted to constrain and limit to as small a base as possible the opportunity for you to actually vote, because they knew. Thurgood Marshall once said, I don't remember the decision now, I should know as a lawyer, said, yes, Brown versus Board of Education was a great decision and so forth. But the most, I think it's Smith v. Albright, the decision which outlawed the white primary, may have been the most important decision other than another one, you know, one person, one vote. Because that's where power is. That's where power is. And a significant part of the statistical evidence that came out of this last election, that there were significant portions of certain states where the black vote, for example, okay, blacks didn't vote. This just did not vote. Did not vote.
4: So I've got these two last questions right here and then right here.
10: Given that voting just buys into the deceptive system of representative democracy that's fueled by white supremacist and ruling class interests, I would like some suggestions on direct action ideas similar to what King did in practice. Like, the bus boycott didn't happen. They didn't vote out like slavery or segregation. So I'd like to know, like, how we can build on King's direct action in state.
9: Well, I think that I thought that Tavis Smiley very eloquently and very politically powerfully talked about. It was drilling down and giving a close-up dynamic examination of the process of boycotting. He was using a case study of Montgomery, and essentially he was. I mean, he said which is politically clear, is that it's not that a boycott is ineffective, it's the will to do it, to make it happen. So I can't tell you what the most effective form of political action is. I can say that whatever form of political action that is engaged in, is there certain experiences, observations, which I see. And those observations are, for example, that if you're going to engage in massive resistance, it should be nonviolent. If you're going to engage in massive resistance, the massive resistance should be purposely directed. And at the end of the day, to achieve an impact from your massive resistance or dissent, you're going to have to take that power and funnel it into the political process. And that process, as I see it, it may not be very revolutionary, but it is a tried and true form of changing power, and that's voting. If we're going to be committed to mass action and we're going to be committed to do it nonviolently, then one of the most effective ways of applying that is to use the power, is to get the levers of power to make change. Boycotting, interestingly enough, particularly as so clinically dissected by Tavis Smiley, is a very powerful weapon to consider, because it deals with the question of taking resources wealth, taking a dollar and multiplying it, taking the power of money and withdrawing it, or the power of accumulating money and directing it from point A to point B. Think about it. Think about how we could effectively initiate a boycott. In Montgomery, Alabama, they didn't have Facebook. They didn't have an iPad. They didn't have the internet. They had a limited form of communication of the telephone and word of mouth.

0: 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That's why everybody wants to talk to Tavis. The conversation continues when we come forward.
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3: 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That, of course, the number you can call to get in on the conversation.
1: Thanks, Solomon. And if you're calling outside of Philadelphia, dial 1-866-361-0900. 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Great. 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
7: More sound now from my favorite conversations over the years with Clarence B. Jones. Here he is talking specifically about the Black Lives Matter movement.
8: I had an opportunity last summer to spend some time with the leaders of the Black Lives Matter movement in Aspen, Colorado. And we spent about 4 hours together in a dialogue. And one of the things I said to them, the thing that they often repeatedly said to me once they would see me again, I tried to give a kind of overall summary of the civil rights movement. And I said something like this. The leaders of the civil rights movement, what we did in achieving the Civil Rights Act of 1964 and the Voting Rights Act of 1965 and breaking down racial segregation in certain aspects of American life, we generally in the movement did what we did and tried to and did achieve what we did in the genuine belief that you wouldn't have to do it. In the genuine belief. And they were somewhat astounded when I said that. And they said, well, does that mean you feel that you failed? I said, no. I don't mean that I failed. It means that I couldn't. But the movement, as I was a participant and advisor to the movement, as I looked back and characterized it, is that we genuinely thought that we could make such a fundamental transformation in American society that you wouldn't have to do what you're doing, okay? So, we weren't prescient enough, we weren't smart enough. We couldn't anticipate, for example, that which the Kerner Report talked about in 1968, about the great disparity and breakdown between trust between the African American and the community. You don't need another report. That's been studied over and over about how the police have not, they use lethal force as the first option in effecting an arrest rather than the last option in effecting the arrest of an African American.

0: so that what your generation, you are really confronting a challenge. The challenge is to fill in the spaces and to take that rather substantial quilt of progress that we achieved and expand it so that it includes more things.
1: Always the strategic thinker. That's Clarence B. Jones. More of our special tribute to him when we come forward on Tavis Smiley.
2: Why does Tavis say when we come forward?
3: Because he's not going back.
2: And you don't have to go back either. Forward ever, backward never. More of Tavis Smiley when we come forward. Forward, forward.
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1: As we wrap this special tribute to Clarence B. Jones, here are his final thoughts on the impact and legacy of his friend, Martin Luther King Jr.
9: America owes a great debt to Martin Luther King Jr. He enabled America to find its soul. It's like America had been hooked. It was addicted on racism and injustice. And he was able to, through nonviolent tough love, enable America to shake its addiction.
1: We owe Clarence B. Jones a great debt as well. He passed away just days ago on May 22nd, 2026, at the age of 95 here in California. And Clarence deserves to be remembered as one of the quiet architects of the American Civil Rights Movement. I'm going to miss my friend Clarence B. Jones. I hope you enjoyed today's program. Keep the faith.

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0: Good morning. Good morning, Soulful Sunrisers. Good morning. We had a little delay this morning. How are you? We are streaming live. 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Welcome to Soulful Sunrise, where healing meets the airwaves. I am your host, Karen Taylor Bass. My producer is Fahim. It is going to be a beautiful day. Why? Because we are claiming that no matter what the weather report is, although it will not be raining today, it's going to be beautiful. It is Thursday, May 28th, 2026. Thursday, May 28th, 2026. And what are we talking about today? Today's topic is remembering her or remembering him. How about that part? Remembering her, remembering him. Our guest today is Kendra Camille, the author of a prompted journal, Remembering Her. So our word of the day is self-care. Self-care, Soulful Sunrisers. You know, sometimes you look in the mirror and you forgot who that person used to be. Maybe today's a better version, but the woman, the man, but this is about the woman today, the woman within us that we may have gotten a little lost in caregiving, in motherhood, in just day-to-day life, grief, burnout, jobs, heartbreak, disappointment, simply surviving. But here's the beautiful part, the yummy, yummy sauce, Soulful Sunrisers. You could always look in the mirror, take a breath, and go back to that moment where you start to remember the things, the qualities you love about yourself. And that's why my word today is self-care. Self-care is not selfish. Self-care is your restoration. Self-care is listening in stillness to your spirit before the world tells you who you could be, should be, and can't be any longer. Self-care is remembering that you matter too, that it's okay to have matching socks. It's okay not to have matching socks. It's okay to just turn on the TV and do what you want to do or go outside. Sometimes we spend so much time pouring into everyone else that we forget to check in on us, remembering who we are and have always been. So today is about reconnecting with the man, the woman inside who deserves softness, who deserves sleep, joy, peace, rest, healing, and sometimes just a hug. So today, that is what we're tackling, being intentional with going back, checking in with who we are. So let's sit nice and tall and do a little bit of breath work and open up and be ready this morning, set the tone for the day. So sitting nice and tall, feet firmly grounded to the floor, you should be able to go move the feet back and forth, just relaxing you. Take an inhale here. And an exhale. Just relax the shoulders. Sometimes I like to bring it to my ears and roll it back to relax. I want to unclench my jaw. Maybe place one hand over my heart, one hand on my stomach, and just feel me in my body. Inhale here to the count of four. One, two, three, four. Hold that beautiful breath of life. One, two, three, four. Softly open the lips. One, two, three, four. Offer yourself a smile and let go. Just scan your body from the crown to the lips, and from the lips to the heart, and from the heart to the navel, from the navel to the knees, from the knees to the ankles, and from the ankles to the toes, all the way up to the soles of the feet, the heels, and back up through the creases of the legs, all the way up, up, up to the posterior, all the way up to the lower back, the spine, the foundation, all the way up to the middle of the back, and from the middle to the nape of your neck, all the way up to the crown, from the crown to the shoulders, to the fingertips on one side, and on the other side, from the shoulder to the fingertips, moving those fingertips and twisting hair, just looking over the shoulder, greeting the day, bringing the arms up. Goalpost arms mean the shoulders are down, palms forward, and just push. Turn the palms up to receive, and whatever you no longer need with the palms up, throw it over your shoulder. Boom. Do it one more time. I no longer need this because I'm remembering her or him. Boom. And just push away what you no longer need side to side. Side to side. And bring your hands, palms touch in prayer, interlace, hold that tight, elbows connect, and just twist, twist, twist. What we're doing is waking up the digestive system when we twist so early in the morning. We just want to be ready for everything. And then just soften your eyes, or maybe close your eyes, or soften the gaze. And I just want you to meditate on this. I deserve care and softness. I deserve rest and healing. I deserve joy, and I most importantly deserve to choose myself again and again and again. Take a nice inhale. Exhale here. Just open the lips with a ah. A little bit of neck rolls this morning, Soulful Sunrisers. Side to side. Let the shoulders drop. Heart opens. Interlace the fingers. Place them right. This time I'm going to ask you to place the interlaced fingers behind the nape of your neck. So place them here. Open wide. Oh my God. That's a beautiful heart stretch. Heart opening. And now push. And bring it back. Bring it back. And on your, if you're seated, we all are, I just want you to take the fingertips and just go as round the body, navel to spine, and just bring your hands down. How far can you go? Just stretch here. Beautiful stretch. Now lift up the toes and heels. Come up slowly. Bring them down. Soles of the feet, lift up the toes. Lift them all the way as that makes sense for you. Engage the navel to spine and just lift up. Oh, this is a beautiful yoga posture. Seated here, stretching the legs, having the shoulders down. You'll feel the weight of the world just letting go. And you just push to the side. Arms in a T, fingertips down. It's a stretch. Count of three, drop everything. One, two, three. Ah, yes. I just love waking up and stretching with my Soulful Sunrises in the morning. Good morning, Fahim. How are you?
1: Good morning. I'm pretty good. A little tired, but pretty good.
0: Yeah, I'm a little tired too. I'm not going to lie to you. My daughter went out last night, and so, you know, I can't go to bed until she comes in because how am I going to rest not knowing? So I waited up till she got in. It wasn't too late, but I did wait up. So I started watching a movie instead. So when she came home, I was still watching a movie. So I ended up going to bed really late. But it's all good. It's all good. It's summertime, right? What did you do? Why are you so tired this morning?
1: Me and Amber, we're still celebrating my birthday. So we got activities sprinkled, you know, throughout the week. So yesterday we went to a wrestling show
0: that was
1: in town. So we didn't get home till like midnight.
0: Oh, that's, I love it. So we both busted and tore up this morning. What is your word? Mine is self-care. What is your word today?
1: Oh, goodness.
0: Is it oh, goodness? Is it a phrase?
1: It's not oh, goodness. I'm trying to think.
0: Well, as you think, good morning, Miss Shirley. Good morning, Sir Sanders Bailey. Good morning to all. Sir Sanders Bailey, countdown. School year is almost over, right? You'll be back in bed a little bit longer. Sis Margaret says, good morning. Happy rising, Soulful Sunrisers. And Miss Joyce says, good morning. Karen Fahim, blessings and joy. Good morning to our beautiful Soulful Sunrisers. What are your words today? What are you rocking with today? How are you remembering her or him? What do you want to do to make certain that you restore who you are as a person and just remember who you have always been, queen and king? You got your word, Fahim?
1: It's funny. There was a person in the chat named Joy. I was actually going to say Joy.
0: Okay, so Joy. And Sis Claire says, good morning. Her word is zealous. You ever notice noticed that Sis Claire just be bringing the noise, like the words, the songs, the phrase. Oh, I just love her. Yes, I love all the Soulful Sunrisers. Let me say that. You know, like when you say your kids, like, oh, I love all my kids. We love all our kids. But guess what, guys? We have an opportunity for you to jam with us. It is on June 11th. It is official. Official that we are celebrating Black Music Month. And this Black Music Month is going to be at City Winery on June 11th. So just think about music. Music being the backdrop of everything. Beats, I'm trying to get the script up, so bear with me. It is Black Music Month. 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And this Black Music Month celebration is brought to you by the Pennsylvania Lottery. You can go on our website and get your tickets. I went last year, my first year, and it was literally a party. If you're ready to just literally kick off summer and just, you know, my phone is doing all sorts of things. Kick off summer and dance and take in the music. I know Carol Riddick is going to be there. Carvin Hagens is going to be there. Stephanie Renee. So we got poetry. We got singing. We got producers and other special guests moderated by the one and only Tiffany Bacon, host of the Midday Break Room. So that is happening on June 11th. Listen, before you look around, it is June 11th. I can't believe how the summer is going. It's not even summer yet, and I feel like everything is just going so fast. Sir Santa's Billy said, my word is calm. Oh, you work all year. Well, that's a good thing, working all year. I know you're going to take a vacation, right? And Miss Julie says, today her word is energize. Oh, I need some of that this morning. Energize. And Sis Claire says, thank you. I love you. Thank you. Yes, yes. Those are the words. We got energize, self-care, joy, zealous, and calm. And so, Soulful Sunrisers, literally, put the words in the chat, but a question before we get, I don't even know where the time goes, a question before we stand is, as we welcome the guests after the break, remembering her. And basically, I met Kendra Camille at an event that was recently in Philly, and she vended right next to me, and we were like, who are we going to vend with? Who's our partner? And we had so much love and energy, and you know, her book, when I was meeting her and talking with her, she says it's about remembering you, a healing-centered movement. It's a journal with prompts where you have prompts to recollect how dope you were and are. And sometimes we're still dope, but we might forget, or the nuances, or how, you know, different challenges allowed you to learn and pivot and reset and become the best version, even from heartbreak, you know, to love, just different things, loss. You know, sometimes when you go through something, it takes you through where you forget the nuances of why you smile, why you like mac and cheese, why you like to sleep a certain way and eat certain things. So we are remembering ourselves this morning. Sis Margaret, word is reflection. Yes. What a great word for a great topic, reflection. And Sir Sanders Bailey says, yes, vacations is booked. I know that's true. And you know what, guys? I saw an amazing movie, not last night, but in the theaters over the weekend. Is God Is. Oh my goodness. It is not what you think. I know it's in limited theaters. They're probably going to clear it out soon, but it is amazing. Well, maybe not, because it hit the top 10 last week. It's produced by a Black filmmaker, female. It's Sterling K. Brown, Vivica A. Fox. Oh my God, the cast is amazing. But what I wanted to say is the script writer, the screenwriter wrote this while working and also being on food stamps. And it was a limited movie. It was a short that premiered at Sundance years ago, or maybe a year or two ago, that, you know, went on, and she was able to raise the funding, and Tessa Thompson is one of the supporters, and now it's in the theaters. So think about remembering her or him, remembering that dream, and maybe dusting it off, and knowing no matter what situation you're in, you can always, always go back on the shelf, look on the bookshelf, take that journal, that vision board, dust it off as mentioned, and produce it, sing it, write it, live it, tour it, do whatever it is that you feel you've always wanted to do. If you're able to stand with me this morning, and we're going to remember that body. We're going to love up on that body. We're just going to move. We're going to move. What do you got for me, Fahim? Yes. Thank you, Sir Sanders Bailey. All right, guys. We don't want to get kicked off, so let's get this going. Let's walk backwards and slow it down, though. I don't want you to run backwards. I want you to feel the soles of your feet. I want you to lift the legs. I want you to stand nice and tall. Turn around. Walk backwards. I want to give a shout out to my chocolate mamas and to my trainer, Valerie. Today's our session. I'm beginning to see the work 10 weeks in. Okay. Well, not 10 weeks in. Well, we did it before. So I say like 8-9 weeks in. But let's just bend our knees and circle. 1, 2, 3, 4, 5. Reverse. 1, 2, 3, 4, 5. Ooh, you're going to roll the shoulders back. Forward fold as low as you can go. Inhale, come back up. Let's work on our balance today. If you have a chair and you may need it, you can hold on to the chair. Lift one leg up. If you don't need to hold, just hold it here. Hold it for 10, 9, engage the navel, 8, 7, 6, 5. Bring the soles of the feet onto the standing leg, not on the knee, and you're in a tree pose. Great for your balance. It relaxes the nervous system. Slowly bring the legs down and squat. Hold. 3, 2, 1. Inhale. Up. Navel to spine. Engage. Holds you. Lift that leg up. 5, 4, 3, 2, 1. Place the soles on the standing leg. Never on the knee. On the side. And hold. Bring the shoulders down. You're in your tree, stabilizing the body, bringing equilibrium. 4, 3, 2, 1. Squat here. This is a chair pose. It's basically a squat. Come on up. Just give yourself a hug. Open up the arms. Give yourself a hug. It's a beautiful stretch. Heart opener. And hug. Ah, let it go. 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We are rocking with reflection, energize, self-care, joy, zealous, and calm for our words today as we remember her and him. Always here. We just sometimes have to dust ourselves off and look in the mirror and claim who we want to be moving forward. We'll be right back with our guest today, Kendra Camille. Be right back.

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14: Welcome back. Welcome back, Soulful Sunrisers. Welcome back. How are you? How are you? How are you on this Thursday, May 28th, 2026? 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Good morning, Ms. Kendra Camille. How are you this morning?
15: Good morning.
14: Good
15: morning. How are you?
14: I'm great. So I heard that they were like, oh, she's not on. So I was preparing to pivot. So let me ask you this. First of all, we always start our show with word of the day. So today, the words from our Soulful Sunrisers in the chat are reflection, energize. Mine is self-care. Fahim is joy, zealous, and calm. What is your word of the day?
15: My word of today is going to be grateful.
14: All right. So we got gratitude. So let me tell, I was giving the Soulful Sunrisers how we met at the event, and that we were vending and we were right next to one another. So I want to read about you. So you are, your journal, your prompted journal, Remembering Her, is a healing-centered movement that allows us and community a safe space to encourage women to reconnect with themselves through intentional conversations, reflection, personal growth, and real life healing, understanding that those are baby steps. And your work was born from your own personal journey through grief, heartbreak, motherhood, burnout, rebuilding, and learning how to choose yourself again after difficult seasons. And so you've created the safe space for us, the best space, our thoughts, writing it down and allowing us to let it go. And your work includes Her Circle gatherings, wellness and healing centered events, reflective journals and self-growth tools, storytelling and intentional spaces where we gather. And recently you released Just to Repeat Again, Choosing Yourself Again and Again, a powerful reflection tool designed to support women. So remembering her is such a topic, because the way we, you and I were talking and you had everything on display, it really was that reconnection, looking at yourself in the mirror. So today on May 28th, when you look at yourself in the mirror, author, you know, inspiring others and creating this space for us, Kendra Camille, when you look at yourself in the mirror, what do you see now? What do you remember?
15: What do I remember when I look in the mirror now? I remember my power. I remember exactly the power that I hold and that I've always held, and that I've been scared to show, because just life circumstances, I think. And I know you posted like a little clip of my video, but that's like real time, real emotion. And I spent a lot of my time undervaluing myself because of, you know, life circumstances and, you know, just different mindsets we're grown up with and the environment that we've grown up in all plays a part. And for so many reasons, I didn't feel confident in who I was for a very long time. And now when I look back in the mirror, I see a very confident, powerful woman who is ready to help other women remember that they carry that same power within.
14: It's, you know, we were talking, you know, moms and you're you know, getting ready for to send your, I think your daughter, you said, to an HBCU. And all and all those different things. And we just kept on having so many similarities, no matter where you're born, where you're from. As women, we do forget. I'm not saying men don't, but I can vouch for the men in my life who I will always see. They will always choose themselves. I know if they got something to do, trust and believe it's getting done. It's getting done. It's like, can you do so and so? Well, I can after I do this. And am I the only one, Soulful Sunrisers? Do you have a man in your life? When I was married, my ex-husband was like, of course I'll do that. But I'm going to do this at this appointed time because I got to go to the gym. I got to do this. You know? So why do you think we, Kendra, have such a hard time as women prioritizing ourselves and saying, yeah, I'm going to do this, but I'm going to do it after I do so-and-so. Why don't we ever have the after for us? Why is it always someone else's stuff is first?
15: I think because a lot of us for a long time, like, we have been taught to be those mothers and nurturers and submissive wives, and we've been geared to put everyone first before ourselves because of these titles. And I feel like what society feels like they should look like. So we put a lot of pressure on ourselves. And, you know, as women, I think we are more emotional. We move more off of emotion. So we want to make others happy and we want to appease others sometimes and at our own benefit sometimes.
14: And I would say, like, you don't even have to be a mother, because I was doing this before I was a mother. As a sister, as a friend, I would do that. You know what I mean? And I just feel like that is one of the things, if I could literally have a magic potion for, it would be that put yourself first. Like a put yourself first
15: we,
14: gel.
15: We told, take care of the family, take care of everybody else, make sure everybody is straight. Like, no, you got to make sure you are doing what you need to do for you. I always tell people that, like, as women, we need to take something out of men's book, because they going to put themselves first every time.
14: That and negotiate for what they want. Always, always, always.
15: Yes.
14: Have you ever selflessly just, well, I guess, is it selflessly or selfishly? Selfishly, just put you first. Like, now that you know all this in 2026 and you have done the work and continue, the work continues, have you ever just one day said, now, this is just for me today, sorry? Have you ever shut it down and just focus on you? And what did that feel like?
15: It feels amazing. I've been doing it more often more often now is, it's been more often than not that I'm myself first, that I'm shut, that I shut things down. Like, you know what? I'm not dealing with this today. I'm gonna go take a nap.
14: Oh, that nap is so sweet.
15: If that's what I want to do,
14: yes. And
15: it feels amazing. It feels freeing, but it feels good. Like, yeah, I stand for something. Even like, cause it's for myself. We stand up and fight for so many other different things in this world. But to really just kind of stand up for myself and place, set my boundaries, like, I feel powerful. Like, yeah.
14: Yes, you do, and you are. And then, you know, grief. Let's really talk about grief and rebuilding, because grief and rebuilding shapes our journey, and a lot, and also with that, we forget who we are when we are, you know, grieving. And in your journal, if you have it and want to talk about it, talk about how grief and rebuilding pretty much keeps us, can keep us paralyzed, and some of the steps that you can empower us to take to remember who we used to be.
15: So, grief and rebuilding, a lot of times when people speak of grief, you know, we automatically just think of losing, you know, like death, losing a loved one. But grief comes in so many shapes and forms. It's not just of death, it's of it's of people and places and things. Like, I had to grieve not only the loss of one of my loved ones, but I had to grieve the loss of a long-term job. So that's like losing stability, you know. The grief of losing my car. Like, you know, some of these things.
14: Like, real. Like, yeah, like, everything is so real when it comes to grief. Yeah.
15: Yeah, it's like, it's way deeper than just losing somebody. It's really losing the thing, a lot of things that are attached to us, and learning how to, especially the loss of a loved one. It's really just learning how to become that person who doesn't have that person anymore. So, like, for me personally, I lost my grandmother. So I had to know who Kendra was without that person, without a grandmother, without that support system, and, you know, that shoulder to lean on, without those encouraging words sometimes. And it took me a while. I went to grief counseling, grief therapy, not even, like I said, not even just for the death, but it was, I lost a lot at one time, and I really had to rebuild my relationship with God, because sometimes when, you know, things start happening, you like, God, why me? Why is this happening to me? And it's all in reshaping your mindset. And instead of it being, why are these things happening? It's, or why are these things happening to me? It's like, why? Like, why me? Why is it happening to me? What do I need to learn? Or what do I need to change and open my eyes? Like, losing my stability and my independence, that grew me in so many other ways that I wasn't even looking for. I was originally looking to just grieve my grandma. I didn't realize that I was going to have to grieve my old self, you know? But I'd look in the mirror every day, and I tell myself that I love myself, and that I am okay, that everything is okay, everything is going to be okay, and what can I learn from this? Whether it's from my car being stolen and me really having to learn how to navigate and engage with the community again, because being, when we have that easily accessible things, we take for granted, we begin to take for granted a lot of things.
14: That's
15: true. I had to come back to my gratitude. So that's why my day my word of today is gratitude. I had to come back to that and be grateful for all of the things that I do have, despite of all of the many things that I felt like I was losing. But I had to find that gratitude and even the smallest things every day, because everybody is not blessed with another day. You know, everybody is not blessed with another opportunity to wake up this morning and try again. Mm-hmm. So I just had to begin to find gratefulness in waking up every morning. I think that's one of the biggest blessings that a lot of people, we tend to overlook on a daily basis because of the expectation. So I think it's finding gratitude in the small things, not harboring on the things that you lost.
14: I could rock with that. I could rock with that because, you know, all of us experience grief, and grief comes in so many different waves and so many different levels. And grief, as you grieve, it's a process, right? You don't just grieve on Monday and you're better. You know, I mean, like you said, when we lose someone that we love, it's like yesterday some days. You know, you go through the process and some days you're on level 6 and then you go right back to level 1 and you have to start over. And I love the way you put it, is what, you know, person losing that connection. I feel the same with my grandma and so many other people that I've lost, especially recently in my life. But also, there was last year, my car was like acting all crazy.

0: My car was ready. I was like, let me get another day because I'm going to ride this bus another day because I bought a week pass. I'm like, I'm going to get another day out of this. But, you know, we pivot and we learn something else about us when we remember us, right? That we always had it in us. And although it is not easy, you learn to put one, take one step and then another step. And now, if you ask me how to get to so-and-so on the bus, I can actually tell you, right?
1: Exactly. It's those small ways that it's still character building in those small ways, just getting to know your city and having that moment, like you said, you was able to read a book, just that stillness sometimes and being present in the current moment, you know?
0: For the next thing. When we come back, I want you to literally, you talk about your journal. Talk about remembering her. To the Soulful Sunrisers, if you have a question for Miss Kendra Camille, please put it in the chat or you can call 215-634-8065. We're talking about dusting off our old selves today and knowing as imperfect as we are, why would we want to be anyone else but the person we are today from all the ups and downs, but also the blessings that sometimes we forget. 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And Kendra, think about a song that you'd like to hear that allows you to remember the best version of you. We'll be right back with more Soulful Sunrise.
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9: 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Great. 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
1: 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Our guest today is author Kendra Camille. We're talking about reconnecting with our best version of who we are ourselves, remembering her, is self-care, setting boundaries, resting without guilt, asking for help, drinking your water, going for a walk, taking time to reply to that email, going to therapy, forgiving yourself and saying, I can't do everything, is how we remember her. Miss Claire says, you are so right, Karen. Grief is a process. It takes time. You just do it on your own. And also, I love riding the bus and the train. The air condition is fantastic. That's the truth about the, right? And Miss Julie says, reflections of remembering my grandmother, her eloquence, the strain in her voice when she knew death was at door. She sang to us a songs to remember her, remember us. Most memorable, the impossible dream since then to now. I've witnessed many miracles. Sir Sanders Bailey says, love this. My sons and hubby have encouraged me to do for me. They were like my mom. We are growing now. Love that. Miss Kendra, talk to us about remembering her. Show us your book if you have a copy of it, but why the journal prompt? Tell us about it and encourage people how to connect with you and to support you.
2: I'm sorry. It was breaking. It started breaking up towards the end. I'm sorry. I didn't get that.
1: Oh, that's okay. I was asking you to tell us about your prompted journal, remembering her, you know, and how people can connect and purchase this journal. Talk to us about why you told us why you did it, but how you feel now. And what do people say to you when they purchase it and go through the prompts?
2: So everyone loves the journal. They love the prompts. Like I said, I created this journal during my own season of healing because during therapy and stuff, I began to write. You know, I began to journal. But sometimes I used to just get like a little stuck and needed that extra push. So I created the prompts, and everyone loves the prompts and the weekly activities. It gives them something to look forward to. But the prompts are probing. When we get stuck sometimes writing and just need that extra push to go a little bit deeper. So that's why I said, you know what? I need to create some prompts with this, because I would start writing sometimes and not really know what direction I'm trying to go in. So I created the journal. It has affirmations because we need to pour back into ourselves daily, and shifting your mindset is you have to shift your mindset in order to change your life. So reading those affirmations daily, everyone loves them. I recommend reading them to yourself in the mirror. You can find Choosing Yourself Again and Again on Amazon. We are, I'm on Amazon. I'm on all social media platforms.
1: So what is your social media? How would they connect? Sir Sanders Bailey says, I want to support and purchase. How can they purchase the book right now? How can they do that?
2: Right now, my social media, my Instagram is Remembering Her, _@Remembering Her. And I have a link tree with Amazon, the Amazon link in there. I also in Chester, PA, we are in stores in a small boutique.
1: Congratulations.
2: Thank you. Inside the marketplace is in Chester, PA, J. Nicole Suites, and also available. You can message me for, located in Philadelphia. So for local pickup or drop off is also available. But on my Instagram, my link tree is in my bio, and it will take you straight to my Amazon account also.
1: Love that. People want to support, you know, and also they can purchase it at International Soulful Yoga Day because you'll be a vendor. you will be a leader, right? Because this is community. So you will be on the mat first and then selling. Every vendor comes on the mat because I don't want a situation or a space where people are standing around waiting at a table. We all have to get fed in that moment. So yes, you will be there. You will have your journal. Can you give us an affirmation today? And a journal prompt. What would your affirmation be today for us? And a journal prompt, and then your song, so we can see if we could play that song for you as we move our bodies.
2: Ooh, my affirmation for today. Well, you know what? Oh my God, I'm not unprepared, but I'm so unprepared. I left the journal sitting on the counter.
1: Don't even worry. Go ahead. Go get it. We will continue to talk as you get your journal. Don't even worry. We'll look at the beautiful backdrop, your beautiful location. Yes, Soulful Sunrisers, it's all about remembering who we are, you know, and this is, I'm certain that men have a journal like this, a book like this. Fahim, I know, are you a journaler, Fahim? Do you journal? Oh, that's not your bag. You're not in your bag. Yeah.
3: No, I'm not really a journaler.
1: Do you just write memos or messages to yourself? Are you a posted person, or you just keep everything in the noggin?
3: I have like a calendar on my a calendar app. I kind of list everything I need to do.
1: Okay. So Kendra, you're going to tell us with a little bit of time we have, what is our affirmation and journal prompt for today? And show us your beautiful journal.
2: Here's the journal.
1: There it is. Read the title again.
2: Choosing Yourself Again and Again. Becoming Her, the journal.
1: Becoming Her. All right. So what is our affirmation and journal prompt for today?
2: Let's see. I'm going to choose something out the book. So I'm going to close my eyes and just open whatever page. That's how I do it sometimes, even like with scripture, when I just need a message, I just close my eyes and go through it and see what message God has for me today. All right, let's see.
1: Remember, we only have like 3 minutes.
2: Okay. If fear was not in the way, what leap would you take? Be specific, name it, and claim it.
1: I love that.
2: Mm-hmm. And the affirmation is, I leap boldly, knowing God catches me every time.
1: Ah, Strong J. Love that.
2: Yes,
1: read the title again slowly so that folks can support.
2: Okay. Choosing Yourself Again and Again, the journal. Becoming Her, the journal. Now on Amazon and stores, and catch me on June 27th.
1: That's right, girl.
2: Bending with Miss Karen. Yes.
1: And what song can we play this morning for you so we can wind down?
2: I'm Every Woman.
1: Oh, my goodness. Fahim, is that a possibility? Do we have enough time? We have a little bit of time.
3: Which version?
1: Okay. Which version? Whitney or Chaka? You got to hurry up.
2: Chaka.
1: You said Chaka?
2: Let's go original.
1: She said original.
2: Let's go original.
1: She said the OG. They're both OGs, but we're going to go with OG Chaka.
2: Yeah.
1: Chaka Khan. Can we normally get up and just move our bodies? We do a plank, but we're not going to put you through that, Kendra. But if you want to stand with us, just do you. Yes. Bring the hands up. Let's get it. Remembering her, becoming her. That's who we are.
2: Yes.
1: Every woman. To all my Soulful Sunrisers, move your body. Ooh. Claire says, thank you, Kendra. Let's step to the side.
2: Thank
1: Come
2: you,
1: on, Kendra.
2: Everyone.
1: What?
4: It's all in me.
1: If you're in your space, you're able to get up and move. You're in that bed. Just move your legs. Move your arms.
2: Yes.
1: Just move. And walk forward. What? All the things we have done, brush it off. Ooh. We got got some folks in the chat. Hold on. Keep on, Kendra. Sit down. Whatever feels good. Chris Margaret says, journal is healing for me. Have been journaling since 2003, 2004, when parents transition 1 year after each. Other very healing and successes are written also. She will purchase and support. Sis Claire says, all right now, let's dance. Sir Sanders Bailey says, make it a great day. Sis Margaret says, thank you, Queen Kendra. Thank you, great show. How do you, what do you want to say to the Soulful Sunrisers? We're at that time where I have to wrap up. What would be your message today, Miss Kendra Camille?
2: My message today will be...
1: In 30 seconds.
2: Okay. My message today will be love. Put love. Love yourself. Love your family, your friends. Put love out into this world. That is our power. And do not let this cold world change your heart.
1: Woo! Kendra Camille, every woman becoming her, remembering her, just be her. How about that part? Till we meet again. Be well, Soulful Sunrisers. Have the loveliest of days.
2: Thank
1: Kendra Camille.
2: Thank you so much.
1: Talk to you soon. Peace and love.
2: Yes, okay.

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because you know something. What you know you can't explain. But you feel it. You felt it your entire life. That there's something wrong with the world. You don't know what it is.

0: morning. This is Solomon Jones on 900 AM, 96.1 FM, WURD. I want to welcome you to another edition of Wake Up With a Word. Faheem, good morning.
1: Good morning. How are you doing today?
0: I'm all right. Yeah. I am, looking at the fact that it feels like real spring weather.
1: Uh-huh.
0: You know, not quite too hot, not too cold. So,
1: there you go.
0: You know, but you don't know what to wear in this weather.
1: Yeah, because coming out the house, it was chilly.
0: Yeah.
1: But I didn't go back. I didn't get a jacket or anything because I knew that when I leave work, it's going to be like 80.
0: Yeah.
1: So it's, you got to kind of do that balance.
0: Yeah, a little bit. So a lot going on in Philadelphia. First of all, SEPTA rolling out its first digital real-time arrival screen at a bus stop at Broad Street in Oregon on Wednesday. SEPTA says the pilot program will eventually expand to 9 more locations, which will determine where future displays go. The solar-powered e-paper signs show live arrival times and include a text-to-speech button for blind and low vision riders. So they've been had screens at the regional rail stop.
1: I was kind of thinking that. I'm like, it's 2026 and you're making this like it's a groundbreaking announcement.
0: Right.
1: Digital screens.
0: Yeah.
1: Oh, they've only been around for like 20 years.
0: Stop it. Yeah. Stop it. And again, you know, you go to the regional rail station, mm-hmm. they got waiting rooms
1: right.
0: and bathrooms and seating and customer service areas and people in little vests and you know what I mean? It's yeah. real nice. You know, you go to the bus stop, it ain't nothing. You know, they act like a digital screen is like, oh, it's groundbreaking. Come on, man.
1: Right.
0: Y'all been had them for other folks.
1: Well, now you'll be able to see that your train is 5 minutes late.
0: Meanwhile, millions of international travelers increasingly choosing to avoid the U.S. U.S. had roughly 4 million fewer international visitors in 2025 than the year before, marking a 5.5% decline in overseas tourism, according to CNN. Foreign visitor spending also fell by more than $8 billion. So, thanks, Trump. You're doing a great job making the U.S. seem like a really inviting place.
1: Right.
0: You know?
1: Right. That's what was so curious to me about the timing in which he decided to do all this stuff with ICE and all this other craziness. Because, you know, the U.S., we don't think of it that way because we're constantly trying to figure out how to get out of here for a few weeks. But,
0: right.
1: Like, the U.S. is actually a very popular tourist destination around the world.
0: Yeah.
1: But when you have people just minding their own business getting snatched off the streets.
0: Yeah.
1: Like, why would people want to come over here?
0: Exactly. You know, and people with foreign accents.
1: Right.
0: You know what I mean? Like, all of that. It's like, nah, I'd rather not. I think a tourist got snatched in New York. I think they were thinking that she was, an undocumented person, and they snatched her.
1: Yeah, she was just on vacation.
0: Right. You know, leave people alone, man. Leave people alone. It costs you $8 billion. Meanwhile, former U.S. First Lady Jill Biden says she thought her husband, President Joe Biden, was having a stroke during his infamously faltering presidential debate in 2024. I was frightened because I had never, ever seen Joe like that before or since. Never, Jill Biden told CBS News. President Biden faced intense pressure from fellow Democrats to step down as their candidate after a poor debate performance against then-Republican candidate Donald Trump. Biden ultimately dropped out of the race and endorsed then-Vice President Kamala Harris. So, it was so wild watching that whole thing play out, man, because it's like, what's wrong with him?
1: Yeah.
0: You know?
1: Yeah. I was like, he's older, but I'm like, he's not that old. Mm-hmm. Like, just something just seemed off. And, you know, and ultimately, what was it? It turned out he just wasn't feeling well, like had a cold.
0: He wasn't feeling well. Yeah. You know, he wasn't rested. Like, mm-hmm. it was a lot going on with him. And, you know, at that age, you know, you got to take care of yourself.
1: Yeah.
0: You got to take care of yourself, you know. But just really unfortunate, man, the way all of that went down. And now we are where we are.
1: Right. Yeah.
0: You know what I mean?
1: Yeah. Because I think, I definitely think it was ultimately the right move to replace him. But I think the way the party went about it is why, like, he was kind of soured and initially was a little, like, I don't want to say, like, resistant, but, like, his endorsement for Kamala wasn't as, like, warmly, you know.
0: It was the last minute.
1: Yeah, yeah.
0: It was the last minute, and it shouldn't have went down like that.
1: Yeah.
0: And unfortunately, the Democratic Party, very fractured. You know, you got all of these factions, and everybody thinks that their stuff is more important than everybody else's. And so there aren't key issues that the party comes together on, and that's a problem. it is a problem. And they got to figure that out because, you know, this thing with Joe Biden, you know, that was one symptom of, in my view, a bigger problem of a party that does not really have a unified platform.
1: Yeah.
0: That's what the issue is.
1: I agree.
0: And so it brings me back to what's happening with this administration. The Trump Justice Department, while falsely claiming that Biden used the Justice Department to victimize actual criminals, is using its power to target a woman who was likely the victim of a crime. E. Jean Carroll sued Donald Trump, claiming he sexually abused her in a department store dressing room. The court sided with Carroll and said that Trump was liable for sexual abuse when Trump called Carroll a liar over her claims. Well, then the Justice Department then went back and started going after all of Donald Trump's foes. And so she's just one of them. Now, of course, Carroll takes him to court. The court sided with Carroll, said that Trump was liable for sexual abuse when he called her a liar. She sued him for defamation and won. Now, Trump wants some payback, so he's unleashing the Justice Department on Carroll. They're out to prove she's a liar who made up the claims against Trump to boost book sales. Given Trump's past failures with cases against his enemies, I doubt that this goes anywhere, but still, how do you claim others are weaponizing the Justice Department and then turn around and do it yourself? How do you waste government resources when some Americans are homeless? How do you target this woman for beating you in court? I wish the president would have this much energy for building up the American people. Instead, he's laser focused on tearing down his foes. We got a hot show for you today on Wake Up With Word. We'll talk with history professor Dr. Bill Link. He shares the story of Jesse Helms, the senator who created the template for Donald Trump's caustic style. Inquirer education reporter Kristen Graham on the chaotic school hiring season, looming budget cuts, and a lawsuit with connections to Trump. Plus, on Word on Business, Kaia Huddy of Bank of America and Iola Harper of the Women's Opportunities Resource Center join us to talk about startup businesses and how you get them. And as always, we've got you, our listeners, calling in at 215-634-8065, a toll free 1-866-361-0900. Hit us on Instagram at Onward, or you can hit me personally at SolomonJones1. Watch us on Facebook at Forward. But first, it's the big three, the news stories you need to know to kick off your day right here on Wake Up With Word. Story number one: President Donald Trump said during a cabinet meeting on Wednesday that he isn't concerned about making a deal soon with Iran, adding that he doesn't care about the midterms in what he said he thinks is the regime's calculation that he has to negotiate a deal before what are expected to be highly competitive elections in November. They thought they were going to outweigh me. You know, we'll outweigh him. He's got the midterms. I don't care about the midterms. Look what happened last night. That was a prelude to the midterms. People understand it, Trump said, likely referencing his endorsed candidate Ken Paxton winning the Senate Republican runoff in Texas. With tensions escalating with Iran and gas prices still up across the country, Trump said he feels no urgency to end the war. Mr. President, you said you're in no rush to make a deal with gas prices that are still high across the country. People are paying more for travel. Does that give you more urgency to make a deal? Why doesn't it? Said ABC News senior political correspondent Rachel Scott. Well, I'll tell you, the primary urgency, I've said this, it wasn't covered properly, but the primary urgency is that we can't let Iran have a nuclear weapon, Trump responded. And that has been his mantra, that we can't let Iran have a nuclear weapon. Well, guess what? During your first term, there was a nuclear deal in place with Iran. The Obama administration had already made that deal. There were inspections going on in Iran, inspecting their nuclear stockpile. You tore it up and gave them the opportunity to say, all right, well, since we ain't got no deal, you know, let's go back and see what we can do. So, you know, we're in this situation because of Donald Trump, because he tore up the first deal that they had. because he started this war, because he won't end the war. We are in this situation because of him. It's his actions over and over and over again that have us at this point.
1: I can't wait to hear how Trump supporters will defend this one, because again, he ran all that time on no new wars, and not only did we get a new war, it's a war that started for no reason. These folks are just sitting around minding their business, not doing anything, celebrating Ramadan, just being themselves, yep. And he just woke up and decided to bomb them.
0: Yep.
1: Messed up a deal that was already set. Everything was open. Everything was flowing. Gas prices were down. Now gas prices are high. People are over there fighting, and he just said he doesn't care how long it lasts.
0: Yeah.
1: So defend
0: that. That's crazy. Billions of dollars a day. Every time you launch these missiles, every time you launch these strikes, that's billions of dollars of your taxpayer money. How you feel about that? Brings me to story number two. I alluded to it a little bit earlier. The Justice Department has launched a criminal investigation into E. Jean Carroll, the former magazine columnist who accused President Donald Trump of sexual assault, according to multiple sources familiar with the matter. The investigation is focused on whether Carroll committed perjury and testimony tied to her two civil lawsuits against the president, one alleging he sexually abused her in the mid-1990s, and a second for defaming her when in 2019 he repeatedly denied the assault, said she wasn't his type, and claimed she made it up to boost sales of a book. Prosecutor's theory hinges on a 2022 deposition statement by Carroll, who's now 82, that she received no outside funding for her lawsuit, though it was later revealed that billionaire Reid Hoffman had paid some legal fees and expenses. Carroll's team declined to comment for this story. Attempts to reach Hoffman on Wednesday were unsuccessful. The probe is the latest move in the department's ceaseless and somewhat strained efforts to meet Trump's demand to target his longstanding personal foes. Under Acting Attorney General Todd Blanche, the department has pushed to speed up Trump's campaign of retribution, but the cases he's brought since taking the reins of the department in April have been heavily criticized and are likely to face challenges in court over allegations of politicization. And so, they ain't gonna win this. This is foolishness, but they keep doing it over and over again. Going after Letitia James, going after James Comey, now going after E. Jean Carroll, who's really the victim in all this. You know, she won two cases against Donald Trump, one holding him liable in civil court for sexual abuse, the other holding him liable in civil court for defamation, calling her a liar when she, you know, wasn't. And so, you know, he's going after her with the Justice Department. And I imagine that real criminals are like, you know, they having a party right now because they like, man, he keep going after people that ain't did nothing. We can do whatever we want and they won't have time or room or resources to come after us. This is foolishness.
1: And this one goes out to the women that voted for Donald Trump. Mm. If he hasn't made it clear before how he feels about women, now, you know, we're about to normalize punishing women who report sexual assault.
0: Yeah, deep stuff, man. Absolutely deep stuff. Brings me to story number three. In Philadelphia this week, the school board gonna consider approving a six-figure payout to three city parents who argued that the Philadelphia School District's special admissions policy is, quote, blatantly unconstitutional, race-based, and illegal. After the district moved to a lottery-based entrance system for its magnet and other special admission schools, with some preference given to students from certain underrepresented zip codes, parents Cherise Sargent, Fallon Guarini, and Michelle Sheridan filed suit on behalf of their children in federal court in 2022. On Thursday, the board is expected to consider an agenda item authorizing a $650,000 payout to the plaintiffs. This action item seeks authorization for the school district to settle and resolve all disputes with plaintiffs, including attorney's fees, in exchange for a full and complete release of claims against it. The Office of General Counsel recommends this settlement. So the case was originally filed by several parents who said that the new admission system for magnet schools was unfair. That new admission system at the time included like a writing test and had the kids, you know, list their top three choices, and kids who would have qualified previously did not qualify to get into some of these schools. And so these three parents sued, and it said that you know, basically it was a racist policy. It was an unfair policy. Now, one parent is black, one parent is the parent of a white child, the other parent is a parent of a mixed child. And so they sued, saying that, you know, this thing was unfair, that it was normally racist, and you know, all of it kind of backed by a legal team with lawyers from America First, an organization formed by Stephen Miller, an aide to President Donald Trump. And so these three parents are going to get $650,000 between them, even as the school district is facing a $300 million deficit. I wonder if stuff like this is why the district is broke. I want to hear from you, man. Give me a call. 215-634-8065 is the number you can call to get in on the conversation right here at WURD Radio. And let us know your comments on this morning's show. 215-634-8065 is the number you can call to get in. I am Solomon Jones. This is WURD Radio. We'll be right back.

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1: Crews are working with a disabled vehicle, 95 northbound, just after the Betsy. Looks like we're back up to Allegheny Avenue. Watch for delays. Also, 95 southbound, Cottman to the Betsy. We're also looking at jam traffic. We're slow coming in on the Schuylkill in the area of South Street. Eastbound, we're seeing delays. Roosevelt towards the Vine. Vine seeing heavy delays westbound from the Parkway down towards the Schuylkill. We're already seeing delays in Chester County, 30 bypass, 322 to Euclid Avenue heading eastbound. And we're seeing delays also around the PA Turnpike near Virginia Drive before Washington. Chris Garrett, Total Traffic.
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2: Good Thursday, everyone. Here is your current weather forecast for the Philadelphia area. Looks like a nice one today. A little bit less humid, mostly sunny, a light breeze, and a pleasant high of 78. Mostly clear skies overnight, low down to 56. And then tomorrow, even a little bit sunnier, high again 78. Looks like a promising weekend, too. Sunny both days, highs in the mid-70s. Once again for today, mostly sunny, breezy, a little bit less humid, and a very nice high of 78. I'm Randy Chepigan with your Philadelphia weather.
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0: Good morning. 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And I want to welcome you back to Wake Up With Word. We're, of course, taking your calls at 215-634-8065. That is 215-634-8065. That is the number you can call to get in on the conversation right here at WURD Radio and let us know where you are on these various things we're talking about on this morning's show. So, whole lot going on, man, including just a disturbing targeting of E. Jean Carroll. Now, imagine someone allegedly sexually abuses you in the mid-90s. You finally get up the courage to say something publicly because you said something to your friends and other people know that this happened. And then you sue. And you win. And the person who has been held liable for sexually abusing you then calls you a liar and says this never happened and you're not his type and this and that. And then you sue again because you've been defamed, meaning that he has affected your reputation by calling you a liar. That's what defamation is, when you hurt someone's reputation through something that you said or did to or about them, right? So she sues for defamation. She wins that suit too. And he keeps appealing and appealing and appealing because he don't want to pay her the money. And so he then becomes president again. And then six the Justice Department on you, man. Now, this happened to you, right? Allegedly. He's been held liable for doing it. You then sue and win. He calls you a liar. You sue again. Win again. He becomes president and uses the Justice Department, which is supposed to be going after criminals and criminal organizations and people who are really hurting the country. He uses the Justice Department to go after somebody he's already been held liable for victimizing twice. First through sexual abuse and then through defamation. And now you're going to go after her with the Justice Department. And we are in a place where, you know, we've gone through the whole Me Too movement and people have said, you know, you should believe women and believe the victims. And are y'all standing for this as women? You know what I mean? So, you know, and especially white women. I got to say it because 53% of y'all voted for him, not only the first time, but the second time. Y'all voted for him, right? You already knew that he didn't respect women. And so now you have this woman who the courts say have been victimized by him twice. And now he's victimizing her again by using the Justice Department, which should be going after criminals, to go after an 82-year-old woman who beat him in court. This is crazy. And you know, I'm wondering, where are women on this? Because there's no way in the world that y'all, how do you twist yourself into knots to support the woman, 82 years old? And you send in the Justice Department after her, calling her a liar. It's crazy.
1: Yeah, I mean, and this is how people get blinded by racism. Because when you hear the phrase "Make America Great Again," you know, him wanting to wind the clock back to the 1950s. You know, I feel like most of white America just thought about it from a racial standpoint. Like, oh, 1950s. Oh yeah, it was okay to be racist. I'm down with that. Mm-hmm. Yeah, it was some other stuff going on in the 1950s. You know, from a financial perspective at that time. You know, it was a time where the poor stayed poor, the rich got richer. You know, there's monopolies. So, you know, we're starting to see that happen again.
0: Yeah.
1: And something else in the 50s, women didn't have a voice. And that's something that seems like he's trying to get back to as well.
0: Yeah. It's deep. So I want to hear from you, man. Give me a call. 215-634-8065 is the number you can call to get in on the conversation right here at WURD Radio. The other thing that's happening, of course, is that the U.S. and Iran trading attacks in that area. And so the ceasefire to me seems like it's a ceasefire in name only. Like, you know, you fire at them and claim it's defensive. How do you fire at somebody that didn't fire at you and claiming you defending yourself? You know what I mean? That's like you just walk up to somebody, just punch me in the face and say, I was defending myself because I thought you might punch me. It's silly.
1: Yeah, they, again, they were minding their business. There was no threats, nothing. Like, chilling over there celebrating Ramadan.
0: Mm-hmm.
1: And you just decided to drop bombs out of nowhere.
0: Yeah. This is where we are. Now, of course, the other thing that's going on, Fahim, is that we're getting ready to go into football season, bro. We had off-season training accident. Don't think I forgot.
1: Because I automatically got irritated because of the fact. So last night, me and everyone went to a wrestling event.
0: Uh-huh.
1: And, you know, at the wrestling event, we're at wrestling.
0: Yep.
1: This is completely outside of, like, football's nowhere involved. Mm-hmm. Yeah, at the wrestling event, people walk, go Birds, go Birds. I'm like, there's no football anywhere in this building. Why are we saying go Birds?
0: Wait, you didn't have on any Dallas stuff.
1: I didn't have on any Dallas stuff.
0: And so that's just automatic. It's what we do. It's part of our DNA. It's who we are. You know what I mean? So everybody's excited. You know, we got the new offensive coordinator. We got, you know, Jalen learning a new system again. You know what I mean? You got AJ, you know, looks like he might be traded.
1: Yeah.
0: But, you know, you got a lot of other receivers. I'm always nervous about that when you just got a lot of guys, because that's what it feels like. They just got a lot of guys. They got Devontae Smith. And a lot of guys.
1: Mm-hmm.
0: You know what I mean? You got Dallas Goedert, you know, proven tight end. Then you got this guy, Eli Stowers. He's supposed to be great. You know, he is small for a tight end and not a great blocker, but supposed to be this great receiver. Okay, wonderful. You got Mekhi Lemon, you know, who's, you know, a receiver who's going to fight for the ball. But to your point that you made about this, they are kind of small for a receiver. Marquise Hollywood Brown. A small, fast receiver. They have one guy who's very big, Johnny Wilson, but Johnny Wilson doesn't start. So, you know, it's going to be interesting how they move their chess pieces around the board.
1: It will be. And sometimes having guys can work, but you have to have a really good system.
0: Yeah.
1: But, I mean, if you have like a group of guys and everybody's doing their job, it can be successful. I mean, we kind of saw last year, like Seattle and the Patriots, both two teams that maybe like one or two stars, but the rest of the team was just kind of guys, but they had systems that worked.
0: Yeah. Well, you gotta be able to work that system, and that's the thing. That's what everybody's gonna be looking at with Jalen. It feel like Jalen Hurts is like the favorite national conversation every year because they just can't believe that this guy just keeps winning. You know what I mean? Like he's not, I don't know, he's not Tom Brady, he's not Drew Brees, he's not, you know. But he just keeps on winning. You know what I'm saying? Because that's what we do here in Philly, Fahim. We just win. You know what I'm saying?
1: I think it's because he doesn't, every now and then he'll give you one, but for the most part, he doesn't usually play like a pretty game. And that's why people are like, how is he winning? Because like, you'll look at the stats and it'll be like 120 yards for, you know, with 10 completions and like one touchdown.
0: Yeah.
1: It's like, how did they win that game? You know?
0: But it's a team, you know, it's a team game, and, you know, he does what needs to be done in that game to win. And that's why when they had the Super Bowl, you know, the big stars of the Super Bowl, Jalen Hurts came out because in the Super Bowl, he's balling out.
1: Yeah.
0: He's balling out. You get on that big stage, and you like, man, where was this guy all year? Yeah. Well, he did what he had to do during the year. Yeah, in the Super Bowl, he does what he has to do to win there. They stopped the run. All right. I'm going to carve you up. And that's what he did.
1: Yeah.
0: Twice.
1: And it's crazy because on the Dallas side, it's like the polar opposite. Dak actually gets criticized for having great stats.
0: Yep.
1: Because the team loses.
0: Yep.
1: Like Dak, Dak's stats will be, you know, 350 yards.
0: Right.
1: You know, 25 completions out of 30 passes, three touchdowns, but we lost the game.
0: Yeah.
1: And people like kill him for, like, he's just a stat patter. He's just worried about his

0: Greatest thing ever. Oh, we just, oh, if we only had Josh Allen. Well, if you had Josh Allen, you might be losing like Buffalo.
1: Right.
0: You know what I mean? Great team, but every time they get to the playoffs, nothing happens. So, yes, it's interesting to watch all that. So, football season is coming. We are going to go to break. On the other side, we're going to take your calls. 215-634-8065. Is the war in Iran over or not? Because the U.S. is firing at them. They're firing at us. What is going on? Jacob from Ireland is going to be first up on the other side. You can get into 215-634-8065. I'm Solomon Jones. We'll be right back.

0: words of empowerment.
1: The more emotion you pour into anything, the more of that thing you receive. In other words, you can say one thing and do another. And as we well know, many of us typically say all the right things, but do we do them? Because what we have done is we've taken the laws of attraction and misapplied them. We don't take serious the things that we feel we deserve enough in order for them to manifest into our lives. And how do you stop that? Real simple. Monitor what you feel. What you constantly think about, that is exactly what you get.
0: Words of wisdom from Dr. D. Ivan Young on WURD.
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0: Good morning. 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I want to welcome you back to Wake Up with Word. And we are, of course, taking your calls at 215-634-8065. That is 215-634-8065. That's the number you can call to get in. Jacob from Omni is on line one. Go ahead, Jacob.
1: Hey, peace be unto you, Solomon Fahim Word family.
0: Same to you.
1: Right. Thank you. You know, Solomon, the Supreme Court gave Trump a license to do all this crazy stuff.
0: They did.
1: Right.
0: Yep.
1: And for a person, I don't care what color you are, what label you are, all of that, you know, to support Trump at this point shows what you're working with. Okay. Because this guy is trying to just throw out the rule of law. If you throw out the rule of law, what do we have, Solomon? Right? Now, the judge called it rape. You know, the case he was talking about what's her name?
0: They called it sexual abuse.
1: Well, no, he said it was rape.
0: Okay,
1: you know,
0: well, we're going to use the term sexual abuse before we get sued,
1: saying,
0: Jacob.
1: This is made a matter of record now.
0: All right. I'm just saying.
1: We'll leave that one there. But, okay. He accused President Biden of doing just what he's doing, right?
0: Mm-hmm.
1: Because the things that he was charged with, he did.
0: Mm-hmm.
1: January 6th, he did. The documents, we saw him in his bathroom, right?
0: Mm-hmm.
1: The fact that he made a phone call and said, I need only, what, 11,000, you know.
0: Yeah.
1: We know that, right?
0: Yep. Yep.
1: But
0: yet,
1: he had the Justice Department go after Jack Smith for doing his job, right? What kind of thing do we want here in America?
0: I know.
1: You know, if I'm telling you, Solomon, if we don't do what we have to do to stop this monster, right, then we deserve exactly what we're going to get. You feel me?
0: I feel you, man. I hear you. I want to thank you for your call this morning on WURD Radio, 215-634-8065. That, of course, the number you can call to get in on the conversation right here at WURD Radio. Let us know your comments on this morning's show. Of course, people weighing in on Facebook at Forward, you can too. That's Forward. That is Forward. Lucy Little said the district's lottery is not racist. If your child doesn't meet the criteria, too bad. They shouldn't have been given a penny. Well, here's the problem. Their kids did meet the criteria to get into the schools, and that's the issue. You know, I was very fortunate, man, to be able to go to one of these magnet schools when I was a kid. I went to Masterman. And the thing that I remember most about the experience was realizing that, wait a minute, these kids ain't no smarter than me. You know what I mean? That set me free, you know, because, you know, America will have you believing that people who don't look like you are just inherently smarter than you, better than you. Right. They might have had more money than me. I think many of them did. Most of them did. Right. But they weren't any smarter than me. And that really set me free, right? I could walk in any room and not be intimidated by these folks. You know what I mean? You know, be on any platform and not feel like, you know, well, maybe I need to just be quiet because no. And so for me, that was the most valuable thing I got out of the experience. The education was great, you know, all of that. But, you know, realizing that nobody is better or inherently smarter than me set me free. And that's why I think all of our kids should have the experience of being able to have an education that allows them to be around people who don't look like them, who don't come from the same environment as them, who might not have the same level of resources as them, who might have generational wealth unlike them. Like they need to be able to do that because it really sets our kids up for success later because it lets them know that they can compete on any level.
2: Yeah, it's really about resources and opportunity.
0: Yep.
2: You know, everybody has the natural skills to unlock their potential. You just need the opportunity to do it.
0: Yeah.
2: You know, because you realize, especially, you know, as an adult going through adult life and having different jobs, that, you know, some people that have these, you know, high level jobs that, you know, you would from the outside just assume that, oh, they must just be an expert in this field and so experienced. Mm-hmm. A lot of times just because they know somebody.
0: That's it.
2: Yeah.
0: That's it. You know, and can talk to talk. See, that's the other thing that happens, you know, in America, right? You got people who traffic in jargon, right? So they have all the buzzwords, all the phrases and the diction and all of that. You know, I knew a dude, man, this dude, he spoke the King's English and couldn't read. So, you know, you can't really judge people by, you know, how they speak or the language that they use. Like, you can't really do that. And for our kids, man, our kids need to know that they are fearfully and wonderfully made, man, that they can compete on any level, that nobody is better or smarter than them, that if they apply themselves, that, you know, they can achieve the same things that others can. Now, one of the things that we have to learn in our community, I believe, is we have to learn how to work together. We have to learn how to unify, because other communities, they come in our community, you know what I mean, and they work together. You know, and you looking at them, you mad at them. What you mad at them for? You better learn from what they doing. You know, you mad, oh, they get everything. Well, they work together. You know, they'll come and work in a store for a year, save up the money, and then bring over their relatives. Right? Or they'll bring in people from their own community to do the work. Oh, we need this store. Oh, man, it's, you know, we need this thing fixed up. All right. Well, they bringing in a crew from their own community to do the work. You know, and I'm trying, you know, and sometimes it's challenging. I ain't gonna lie. Sometimes challenging working with our folks. But I do try to work with our folks, you know, as much as I possibly can, because I want the money to be in our community. I want your kids to be able to go to college. I want you to be able to go on vacation. I want you to be able to buy a new car. But we can't do that unless we support each other in our business endeavors. We gotta learn how to do that, man, because we watch other folks do it, get mad about it. No, don't get mad. You better emulate that. That's one thing we need to be emulating, is working together.
2: Yeah, because I feel like, just, you know, what our people have been through in society throughout the years is so ingrained in our minds that there's limited opportunity for Black people.
0: Yep.
2: And I think that's why every time, you know, we see another Black person succeeding, mm-hmm. we see it as a threat. Because, mm-hmm. like, oh, they're taking that one spot that I should have. Mm-hmm. Like, it's like we can't fathom the thought that multiple of us can win.
0: Yeah.
2: It's not just, I mean, not only one person can win. We can all win. It just takes unity.
0: It does. And, you know, when you say that, it makes me think about, you know, some of the stuff I've seen over the years, man. You know, you come in the room and it's another brother in there. Now, instead of giving each other, you know, the brother nod, like, yo, what up? You know what I mean? Instead of doing that, you know, the brother's looking at you with suspicion because they're like, yo, I'm the Black man in here. You know what I mean?
2: Yeah.
0: You ever experienced that?
2: Yeah.
0: I'm the Black man in here. What are you doing here? And, you know, they more hostile to you than the other folk. The other folk like, hey, how you doing? You know? Oh, man, it is absolutely crazy stuff, man. I'm telling you, I have seen some stuff, you know. And I've learned some lessons, because a lot of times the people that you disagree with politically, they're not threatened by you. When I go on these shows and debate these folks, they the main ones. Hey, Solomon, how you doing? You know, now when we get on, it's on. You know what I mean? But when we off, it's, hey, how's the kids? You know what I'm saying? Like, it's the other people who are people of color who I get on the elevator with them and they turn their back. Like that kind of stuff. You know what I'm saying? I walk in the room and they look, oh, where you come from? Oh, what have you done? What's your experience? You know what I'm saying?
2: Yeah.
0: You know.
2: Yeah, it's almost like I talk about all the time, like when you see reviews for a business, like a restaurant or something, yeah. like that. Not, you know, not to say that if a business gives you bad service, you know, that they shouldn't be called on it, because you are paying for a service. It's just, I see a clear difference in how we hold are people accountable versus others? Like when we get bad service from a black business, end of the world. It's online, you know, such and such catering. It was cold. It was messy. Never go there again. Like we refuse to ever go back. Like, I mean, it is like cut and dry. But again, I'm sure many of us has had our orders messed up in McDonald's.
0: Oh, yeah.
2: Multiple times.
0: Oh, yeah. And keep
2: and
0: going
2: we
0: back.
2: Keep going back to McDonald's. You don't get online and talk about how McDonald's didn't put your fries at nothing. You just take it as a loss and go back again next weekend.
0: You do indeed.
2: Yeah.
0: You do indeed. And you know, I think we got to give each other some grace. But at the same time, if you got a business, right? Operate it like a business, man. You know what I mean? If you want me to spend my money with you, then you have to value me as a customer, right? And you know, just like I shouldn't have lowered expectations for you as a business, you shouldn't have lowered expectations for me as a customer. Like I'm just going, you know, I get to it when I get to it, you know. It's always interesting, man. I think that we are certainly, you know, climbing up the rough side of the mountain as a people. We are. But it's easier if we do that climb together. You know, one of the interesting things about mountain climbers, and I respect them a lot because I ain't, you know what I mean, I ain't doing that, right? But one of the things that's interesting about them is that, you know, they'll work together with the ropes. So one person climb and they put the clip up and get the rope, and the other person climb and they put the clip up and get the rope, and they're clipping and climbing and pulling together and depending on each other with that rope. You know, we need to do that, man. We need to do that as people. And so we're going to continue the show. On the other side of this break, I am Solomon Jones. This is WURD Radio. We'll be right back.

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1: Update on the accident around the 30 bypass, eastbound just after 322, now off to the right shoulder. Looks like we're now seeing volume making its way coming in from Thorndale. Also, watch for problems over in Logan Township, Route 130, southbound near I-295 and Crown Point Road. Watch for delays over in the Gloucester area. Around the Philadelphia area, we're still looking at delays 95 northbound at the Betsy for a disabled tractor trailer blocking the left lane of traffic, and we're still jammed around Girard Avenue. Chris Garrett, Total Traffic.
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0: 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I want to welcome you back to Wake Up With Word. And we're taking your calls at 215-634-8065. That is 215-634-8065. That, of course, the number you can call to get in on the conversation right here at WURD Radio and let us know your comments on this morning's show. 215-634-8065 is the number you can call to get in. You know, we didn't talk a lot about this, but you know, speaking of football season, you've got the fact that athletes are told to be quiet, right? Politically. You know, one of them, Colin Kaepernick, blackballed for taking a stand against what was happening to black people at the hands of police and other law enforcement across this country. But Jackson Dart, you know, the quarterback for the New York Giants, he goes and he makes this enthusiastic introduction for Trump, and he pro-Trump and this and that. And, you know what I mean? Mm. And he's free to say whatever he wants. Yeah. Double standard much?
1: Yeah. It's all of a sudden okay. Like, even LeBron James was told to shut up and dribble.
0: That's right.
1: You know, when he tried to speak out.
0: Yeah.
1: But yeah, Jackson Dart introduced Donald Trump at some rally, and he's been getting a lot of heat and backlash for it, and everybody's coming out to defend him. Like, no, he has a right to support who he supports and expresses. Oh, so it's okay, you know, when it's Donald Trump.
0: Right. And when the athlete is white.
1: Right.
0: I mean, because you don't have, you know, a whole lot of, you know, white athletes who are speaking out about, you know, much of anything, because they, quite frankly, don't have to. But, you know, when black folk do it, it's a problem.
1: Right. And again, I hope it's a very eye-opening realization for the culture, because it just shows that, you know, people can be, they can have a fascination with our culture.
0: Yeah.
1: But not exactly, you know, be aligned with us. Because you see Jackson Dart, one of the things that made him so popular is because, you know, he's real swaggy, he wears the jewelry, you know, when he makes a big play, you know, he does, like, you know, the hip hop dances.
0: Yeah.
1: So he's very cultured,
0: right,
1: in the flashiness of black people.
0: Yeah.
1: But then you get up there and you stand next to Donald Trump, who's trying to take down black people at every angle.
0: Oh, man, they love the culture, hate the struggle.
1: Mm-hmm.
0: You know what I mean? You know, you wouldn't trade places with me for one day.
1: Right.
0: You know what I'm saying? Even if you can maintain that position, you maintain the same position, trade my skin with yours. You know what I'm saying? And see how different the experience is. But, you know, you're right. You know, culture vultures, man. You know, they love the, oh, we like the dances, we like the music, we like the swag, we like the language. And let me introduce Donald Trump. You know what I mean?
1: Yeah.
0: It is deep stuff. But, you know, when black athletes do it, to your point, they're told, you know, shut up and play. Shut up and dribble. Shut up and don't talk about that. Well, keep politics out of my football. You know what I mean? Some fat white dude on the couch. Keep politics out of my football.
1: Yeah, that's come a go-to phrase.
0: Yeah. Like, but it's all right if they do it. You know, deep stuff, deep stuff. And speaking of politics, man, Jill Biden, I can only imagine sitting there and watching someone I love, and you're seeing them stumble in a way where you are afraid for their health. You think something is happening to them in that moment, and you just got to sit there. You know what I mean? And Jill Biden, very protective of her husband. Somebody tried to jump on the stage, Jill Biden jumped up, like, hold up. You know what I mean? Like, she very protective of her husband. And, you know, I appreciate that about her. She a real one. But, yeah, man, seeing that in that moment and thinking that he was having a stroke. Yeah. That's deep.
1: Yeah. Yeah. And so much unfolded after that. And, you know, there was criticism if maybe it was like an insensitive response to just immediately kind of like pull Biden out. You know, I guess it was, you know, it was kind of cold in a way. Like, yep, you're done. Like, that's it for you, buddy.
0: Yeah.
1: You know, and even though, like I said, I do think it was the right, the decision was right. But I feel like maybe the way they went about it was a little wrong.
0: Mm-hmm. Yeah, well, you know, it was ruthless, but politics is ruthless.
1: Yeah.
0: You know what I mean? And that's what bothers me about my party. I've been a Democrat my whole life. But the thing that bothers me about Democrats is that they try to act like they're above the fray. They try to act like, you know, we're so clean and pure and transparent and all of that. And you're not. You're not. No, you're not. You know what I mean? And I believe that becomes part of the problem, is that they are trying to pretend that the business that they're in is not ruthless. And it is. It is. And that's why Biden had to go. But Biden should have been gone if you didn't think that he was the candidate to win. But they realized, their calculus was, look, he's an old white dude. We need an old white dude to win. He was able to win it for us last time. He's done a pretty good job as president. Yeah, inflation is up, but, you know, inflation goes up and down. We can work through that, and we can win. But what they didn't realize is two things they didn't realize. Trump has not just voters. He has people who are devoted to him. And when he's on the ballot, things are different for the Republican Party, because he has said all of the things that all of them have been holding in for since 1965. See, you know, stuff that wasn't cool to say anymore and do anymore after, you know, the civil rights era, you know. And so he represents an America that they pine away for, that they long for. And so they are devoted to him. And he had been running for the whole time Biden was in, you know, and so any slip up by the Democrats was going to result in a loss. And the ultimate slip up was y'all didn't realize that Joe Biden probably, you know, was politically on his last legs. Not to say that he was in terms of his life, but politically he was on his last legs. Like, he had run because he had to. Back in, 2020, 2020, he ran because he had to. They needed him in order to win. They needed a old white man who was, middle, center left in terms of his views. That's what they needed. And he was that guy. Jim Clyburn, who endorsed him in South Carolina, literally saved his campaign. Black folks saved his campaign. That's why black people are being targeted now. We'd have done too much politically, man. We've had too much power politically. We're the ones standing in between a normal America and an America that looks a lot like, you know, Germany in 1933. We're the firewall. And so what do you do when you're trying to start a firewall? First thing you got to do, you got to get rid of that firewall. You got to get that out the way. You know what I mean? And that's what's happening in America. That's why black people are being targeted. And I think we underestimate our own power. Because, again, Joe Biden does not win without black folks standing up in South Carolina and saying, this is the guy who can win. We don't need Trump back. We're gonna back him. They saved his campaign. You know, and that's why it's so important that this week in South Carolina, the Senate said, nah, we're not going to draw a map that gets rid of Jim Clyburn's district. Do you know how powerful Jim Clyburn is? Jim Clyburn got Joe Biden elected. Because Jim Clyburn told black folks in South Carolina, this is the guy who can win. This is the guy we're going to back, and saved his campaign. Joe Biden wouldn't have been president without Jim Clyburn. And so it's literally God stepping in that the South Carolina Senate didn't just write a map that was going to erase his district. Like, all of this stuff matters. And so when you talk about the battle for the soul of this country, black people are at the center of that battle. That's why they're drawing maps to draw away black political power. That's why they're doing it. All of that immigration stuff and black people run around like, yeah, these are immigrants. Nah, they was never the target. You were the target, because the immigrants have no political power. They can't vote if they're undocumented. All of that. Oh, it's undocumented people voting. That's a lie. How are they voting? How are they registering? They can't vote. you are always the target because black people are the ones with the political power and with the wherewithal to make them lose. See? That's why we're being targeted right now. You know, and all of that immigration stuff, it's all a smokescreen. It's all a smokescreen because the people who are the actual threat politically are black people. I want to hear from you, man. Give me a call. 215-634-8065 is the number you can call to get in. Kim from New Jersey is on line one. Go ahead, Kim. Hello? Yes.
2: Hi, this is Jim. My first call.
0: Oh, I'm sorry. Go ahead, Jim.
2: Yes, I just thought my comment about how Trump is very good at diverting things. So, like, we got Operation Epic Fury, but instead we should be talking about Operation Epstein Fury.
0: Mm. Yeah, because it distracted people from the Epstein files. You're right.
2: You're right. I said Epstein, I meant Epstein.
0: Mm-hmm.
2: So it's just he's very good at diverting it, though. And by the way, this may be a little kind of heavy there, but any thoughts about the in Australia and about 20 other countries, they have mandatory voting. It's. I remember I was just streaming one time to a radio show, and it was a Saturday over there, and they were telling people if you turn 18 today, you got to go register at the. They get about the same results. They rotate between the Conservative Party and the Liberal Party there, if you don't vote, if you don't have a good excuse, you get fined like the quarter of a traffic ticket until you do show up at the polls.
0: Wow. Okay.
2: About 20 countries do that.
0: Mm-hmm.
2: Now, one time, a country that got rid of that rule, they became authoritarian like that. So they didn't want the powers that be did not want that.
0: Yeah. Yeah, no, I think that's interesting. I think that, you know, you might have to do that because, you know, in Philadelphia, we just had an election and only 22% of the registered voters showed up. That's crazy.
2: Yeah. And by the way, just so you know where I'm coming from, I guess the way my parents brought me up there, when I was 15, I picked an Independence Hall to protest the bridge down in the violence at the bridge in Alabama with the Selma.
0: Yeah, the Edmund Pettus Bridge.
2: Yep, so that was just kind of my heritage.
0: Well, good for you, Jim.
2: Anyway, well, thank you very much for taking my call.
0: Thank you for calling this morning on WURD. We certainly appreciate it. Let's go to Ivan in New Jersey on line three. Go ahead, Ivan.
3: Hey, good morning, guys. How you doing, man?
0: Good. How are you?
3: I'm great. I am calling to say, you know, with the Trump situation and that lady, I think that's extremely wrong. That's just, you know, power is intoxicating. Dealing with the fact that blacks are targeted, I appreciate the respect they gave to Jim Clyburn and or Clyburn, if I'm saying it wrong, or what he did.
0: Mm-hmm.
3: But against Elliman, I'm continuously saying, vote, but then vote with your dollars, because they can't redistrict where we spend our paper.
0: Yeah, I hear you.
3: On that.
0: Yeah, I hear you. And I agree. I think, and again, that's what the whole Building the Black Agenda has been about. It's been about using our dollars in a targeted way. We know where we can't go. We know where we're not spending. But the question is, where do you now spend? You know, what do you now do? And so I want to thank you for your call this morning on WURD Radio. Tell you what we're going to do. We are going to go to break. And on the other side of this break, we are going to continue the show right here on WURD Radio. And yeah, we'll talk to you on the other side. I'm Solomon Jones. We'll be right back.

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1: Crews are still working with the situation on the 30 bypass eastbound just after 322. Looks like crews are still getting you by in that far right shoulder. You will see delays backed up to Thorndale. Also, we're looking at delays still around the Ben Franklin Bridge coming in westbound from the downside to 8th and Vine heading into the city. Boulevard, we're busy southbound Ridge all the way down towards the Schuylkill. Schuylkill seeing heavy delays from the westbound side from Roosevelt Boulevard to Gladwin. We're seeing pretty much jam traffic. Crescara, total traffic.
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0: Good morning. 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I want to welcome you back to Wake Up With Word. We're, of course, taking your calls at 215-634-8065. That is 215-634-8065. That is the number you can call to get in on the conversation right here at WURD Radio and let us know your comments on this morning's show. 215-634-8065 is the number. You could, of course, weigh in on Facebook at Forward at FORWURD. That is FORWURD. That, of course, is how you weigh in on Facebook, and a number of people are doing just that. Julie Ward Carnegie says, for the most part, the representatives in every official election, as it pertains to Democrats, they handle humility, policy, non-dismissive evidence with retrospect. So she's saying a lot. You've got Terry Rivers, who says, Deborah Dorn Carter, good morning to Deborah. Deborah saying good morning to the Word family as well. Sherry Garrett DeBrest says, we have to stop liking and sharing every time you see a white swaggy person. We catapult them into stardom because they can dance like us, as if that legitimizes our God-given talent. Jackson Dart. She ain't lying. You know what I mean? You know, they invited to the cookout. Well, you know, what are their views?
1: Right.
0: You know what I'm saying? They love your culture, but they don't like you.
1: Mm-hmm.
0: And here's the deep thing, right? Your whole success depends on the black men around you, because, what, 70% of the players in the NFL are black? The majority of NFL players are black. The majority of the players on your team are black. So you dependent on these black guys. You know what I mean? They should just, on the first pass rush, just stand aside just one time.
1: Right.
0: You know what I'm saying?
1: That's the thing with me. We're so quick to say invited to the cookout just because you're a little bit cool.
0: Right.
1: As hard as we work, as many accomplishments as you make, as many degrees as you get, when was the last time you heard somebody say, oh, they're invited to the country club?
0: Right. How about that?
1: Mm-hmm.
0: How about that? You know, and you know, they deified Charlie Kirk. You know what I mean? Charlie Kirk, one of the things he said was, you know, I wonder if I'm dealing with a black person, which one of them said if I get on a plane as a black pilot?
1: I remember.
0: I'm wondering if this person is qualified.
1: Mm.
0: You know, we got to work twice as hard to get half as much. You know what a black pilot got to go through in order for people to put their multi-million dollar airplane in his hands? Why would you just think about it, just from a business standpoint, from a common sense standpoint, right? Say I'm the owner of the airline, right? I own American Airlines. Why would I put anybody in the cockpit of my plane who's not qualified? Why would I do that? What, just to be nice? Just to be politically correct? No, you gotta be, and especially if you black, you better be extra qualified in order to get in that position. Like, just stuff y'all saying is just dumb. It don't even make sense. Nobody would do that.
1: Yeah, they probably made him fly the plane upside down before they passed him. Like, you know, and that's it. It's not like there's separate, like, schools. I'm like, they come from the same school. Like, the black pilot trained at the same school as the white pilot.
0: And they probably flew military aircraft.
1: Yeah.
0: You know, a lot of them come from that background where they've flown fighter jets, or they've flown, you know, helicopters, or they've flown. And so they've had the best training in the world in order for them to do that. And you know, have done it under, you know, tremendously stressful conditions. Like, flying a airliner for them is like a vacation.
1: Right.
0: You know what I done did to get to this position? You know how many hours I've had to take? How many hours of flight time I've had to have in order for me to be qualified for this position? It's just dumb. The stuff you're saying is dumb. You know, Akbar trained to fly planes, right? And you have to have a certain number of hours of flying before you get a license.
1: Right.
0: And so there is no workaround for that. There is no, oh, I'm just going to skip all of that. You can't. You know, and so the stuff that they say, you know, they say it and you know, white people like, yeah, ain't no black people getting in no position like that that they're not qualified for, that they didn't train for, that they don't have the wherewithal to do. Like, ain't none of that happening. That's not, y'all just making this up. It's just unbelievable how racism works. But there it is. But she's right. You know, looking at somebody, he could do our dance. Look at that. Oh, he invited to the cookout. Meanwhile, this boy worshiping Trump with the rest of them. You know what I'm saying? You know, watch what you say. You know, and watch what you do in terms of, you know, who you are supporting, because guess what? They don't support you.
1: Right. All I know is it's going to be an interesting season in that locker room.
0: Yeah, it is. Yeah, it is. You know, but now, you know, Saquon went and played golf with him and all that. Was That's all true. Up under him. I didn't like it. Mm-hmm. I didn't like it at all. But, of course, you know, Saquon also came from New York, from the Giants.
1: Yeah.
0: You know, where Jackson Dart is now doing the same thing. You know what I mean? So he got to learn the Philly way. He hadn't learned it yet. But yeah, I didn't like it that they asked his teammates about it. They was like, look, long as he play.
1: Right. Well, the one thing I will give Saquon credit for is he at least did start to, like, push away from it a little bit. I remember, like, Trump had invited him for something.
0: Yeah.
1: Asked him to be a part of some type of team. And he was just like, nah, I'm okay.
0: Yeah.
1: You know, like, so I will give him credit for that. Like, I think, you know, he started to realize the image that was given.
0: He
1: was
0: like,
1: maybe not.
0: Yeah. It's harmful. Like, you know, the dude is like trying to literally dismantle black political power. You know what I'm saying? So I want to hear from you, man. Give me a call, 215-634-8065. Of course, the number you can call to get in on the conversation right here at WURD Radio. Let us know what you think. And you can also, of course, weigh in on Facebook at Forward at FORWURD. That's FORWURD. Joanne Kemp says, sometimes people refuse to have a top-rated black doctor. They'd rather receive low-level care.
1: It's a subconscious thing that, you know, people just automatically assume white is better.
0: Yeah. Well, I think when you live in a society where everything in the society is giving you that message, mm-hmm. whether it's spoken or not, you know, Muhammad Ali one time said, why is everybody on TV white? You know what I'm saying? And, you know, it's like, yeah, but that's a message.
1: Yeah.
0: You know, you look at Mexican TV.
1: Yeah.
0: You know what I'm saying?
1: Yeah.
0: Ain't no brown Mexicans on there. And most of them are brown.
1: Right.
0: Ain't no brown Mexicans on Mexican TV. You look at it that, it's like, yo, all the newscasters, they look white. You know, and so it's a subconscious message, you know, even in our own cultures. You know, that's where colorism comes from, right? Where, you know, you got people, they used to call it color struck, right? You got people who, you know, they only like people who are a certain complexion within the black range of complexions, right? And so that's a real thing, but it comes from racism. It comes from the view that somehow lighter is better.
1: Yeah.
0: You know.
1: You can even look at it from, like, see, like, marketing. Like, if you notice, a lot of technology comes, like, Apple's good for whenever they release a new product.
0: Yeah.
1: The voiceover will usually be somebody with, like, a British accent.
0: Mm.
1: Because subconsciously, for whatever reason, the British accent just sounds very smart.
0: Yeah.
1: You just assume anybody with a British accent is, like, a master scholar. They could be dumb as a brick. They just got an accent. You know? But it's a subconscious thing. You hear that British accent, it's like, oh, this is elite.
0: Yeah. Yeah. Yeah. There's a cruise line, and you know we love cruises, and there's a cruise line, and it's this woman with this accent. I mean, it's like overboard. She like exploring the world in comfort, and it's like, come on, sis, you know what I mean? You're doing too much, you know. But it makes it sound like, to your point, it's this, you know, very high class thing because that's the way that they talk. You know what I'm saying? And it's like, nah. You know, and so, but the interesting thing for me is that even though you have that, you know, on the other end of the spectrum, you also have all of these companies using black music as the soundtrack for white lives. You ever see that?
1: Yeah.
0: You know what I'm saying? Mm-hmm. You know, you look at the commercials and it's like, you know, but it's because the music that we have is so it strikes at your emotions. It's music that expresses the human experience in ways that other music just doesn't, right? It speaks to who we are as people in a very unique and very heartfelt way. And so when you want to express what's happening in a moment in a film or in a commercial or in anything visual, well, you're using black music because that black music speaks to it in ways that other music just can't. You know what I mean? And so, you know, you again, wanting our culture, but not wanting us. And so there has to be, I think, a recognition on our part of how great and how impactful our culture actually is. You know, now that's great. Jackson Dart can do the dances and all of that. But Jackson Dart, apparently, you know, don't like us.
1: Yeah, that Ole Miss came out.
0: You know what I mean?
1: Real quick.
0: A little bit.
1: Yeah.
0: You know what I mean? Mississippi. 215-634-8065. That, of course, the number. You can also, of course, weigh in on Facebook at Forward at F-O-R-W-U-R-D. That is F-O-R-W-U-R-D. That, of course, is how you weigh in on Facebook and let us know your comments on this morning's show. Gail Robinson said, Grand Rise. A thrilling Thursday morning. Wordy, Solomon, Fahim, and guests. Enjoy this God-giving blessing of a day. We have to stay focused, engaged, united, and inspired. Strive to do the best. We are the image of greatness, but some of us are fighting being great. We are the blueprint that our ancestors died for. Thank you for that, Gail. And Joanne Kemp weighing in saying, several conservative radio stations have black music during their breaks, then come right back on degrading black people. Where's Kid Rock? That part.
1: How many times have artists had to call out Donald Trump himself for using their music and his campaign trail?
0: Mm-hmm. They like, don't be using our music.
1: Yeah.
0: Do not use our music as it, because what the underlying message is that, oh, I'm using their music, they back me. You know what I mean? They support me. You know what I'm saying? You know, they're the soundtrack for, again, the soundtrack for what I'm doing. K-pop. What is K-pop, Fahim? That Korean music?
1: Korean pop, yeah.
0: Right? It's Korean pop music. Great music. Wonderful music. Wonderful people. But again, it's based in black music. I mean, it's literally like, you know, you can hear, like, wait, that sound like, what's that song from the 90s? You know what I'm saying? So you listen to K-pop and you really listening to an imitation, quite frankly, of black culture. And, you know, do you. Y'all do your thing. It's great. Y'all can sing like that. That's wonderful. But K-pop literally is like a copy of black music. So our culture, the point I'm trying to make is that our culture is being emulated around the world. That black culture literally drives trends around the world. You know, it drives fashion, it drives music, it drives dances, it drives, like, you know, that's what black culture does. It is emulated around the world. Sana Moore posts this on Facebook and says, my 103-year-old grandmother grew up in a time where they were taught to believe that white doctors are smarter than black doctors and can give you better care. Thankfully, my grandmother didn't believe this, but I remember her sister, my great aunt, when she was alive, she used to say all the time that she doesn't want to see a black doctor. I knew of a few other elders from that generation who shared the same sentiment. That part of our history isn't talked about enough. And she's right. You know what I mean? We got to talk about it. We got to talk about it because what happens is that you're conditioned to believe in your own inferiority. By everything, every message that you get, right? When black history is not taught. When black excellence is not shown, when black businesses are sabotaged, right? When black communities are destroyed, when black people live in poverty at a higher rate than others, you think, oh man, it's just because y'all lazy. Nah, it's because you got a society set up for your failure. And so when you understand that, and when you know that, and when you don't believe the whole pull yourself up by the bootstraps, even when you ain't got no boots, when you start to understand that, like, you up against some stuff that maybe you need to work together to get over, that's when you begin to succeed. We're going to go to break on the other side. We're going to continue the show right here on WURD.

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0: Good morning. This is Solomon Jones on 900 AM, 96.1 FM, WURD. And I want to welcome you back to Wake Up With Word. We're dealing with some technical difficulties this morning. So, email your comments or put them on Facebook at Forward at F-O-R-W-U-R-D. That is F-O-R-W-U-R-D. That, of course, is where you can put your comments on this morning's show at F-O-R-W-U-R-D and let us know what you think about what we are talking about this morning. F-O-R-W-U-R-D. That, of course, is how you get in on Facebook. So, we're talking about a number of things, man, including our top stories, which include story number one. The president said during a cabinet meeting on Wednesday that he's not concerned about making a deal soon with Iran, adding that he doesn't care about the midterms. He said he thinks the regime's calculation is that he has a negotiated deal before the midterms, but he said he doesn't care about it. They're not going to outweigh him. So we'll see what that means in the midterm elections and how that plays out for the voters. So, number of things, of course, happening, including the war in Iran continuing, really, through a ceasefire. Now, they claim that there's a ceasefire, but the United States keeps firing at Iran. Iran, of course, firing back. So, how is that a ceasefire? I'm trying to figure out. I thought, when you have a ceasefire, you actually cease firing. But that does not seem to be the case. Oil prices are reacting. As you would think, they are going up as the Strait of Hormuz continues to be blocked and ships really not comfortable going through there. And again, it's not even about whether or not the ships can get through. It's about the threat of something happening to these ships. Those ships are insured because they have cargoes that are worth, untold amounts of money. And so they have to be insured. But the insurance companies don't want to take the risk because they know that there are mines in the water. They know that there is a war going on. They know that Iran or, another actor in that region could hit the boats. And here's what else is happening as a result of this war. So the United States, other countries really focused on what's happening there in Iran, what's happening with that key waterway, the Strait of Hormuz, what's happening in that area of the Middle East. And so Somalian pirates are now getting ramped up again off the coast of Somalia because the ships are going past there in order to get to Europe or to Asia. And Somalian pirates are like, yo, it's sweet now. It's sweet again. You know what I mean? So they are, hijacking ships. And so there's because of this war, because of the United States and Israeli decision to attack Iran, it's really destabilized oil markets. It's destabilized transportation. It's destabilized fertilizer because that also comes out of that area, natural gas. And so you're going to see prices go up on everything, including stuff that you wouldn't think would be connected to this, right? So fertilizer is what farmers use to grow produce. So now produce prices, I fully expect to go up. Right? When this new crop comes in and they don't have enough fertilizer, you're going to see shortages on certain crops. And so the price of those crops going to go up. That's what's going to happen. And so this war is creating the kind of instability that is really going to affect not only what happens with oil, but what happens with everything. And so it's a lot, man. You can't take these kinds of actions and think that there aren't going to be any consequences.
1: Yeah, I mean, he already said out his own mouth he doesn't take American finances into consideration when he makes these decisions. So he already said, I don't care that y'all are struggling. Yep. So why would he have any urgency to end this war?
0: Yeah.
1: All his oil buddies are continuing to make more money.
0: Yeah. Yeah. And he can manipulate markets in a way that appear to benefit him and his cronies.
1: Yeah,
0: that's what appears to be happening. That every time he said, "Oh, the prices, the war get ready to end, we get ready to come to a deal." He know doggone well ain't no deal on the table for real.
1: Yeah. Now the DOJ claimed they were investigating the stuff going on with the market, but they work for him, so who knows where that's going?
0: Right. So every time, and he knows I can say stuff because I'm the president. And people will believe it, even though they know I'll be lying all the time. They'll believe it. So look, there's a deal. We get ready to have a deal. Any minute now, there's going to be a deal. Ain't no deal.
1: Yeah.
0: Tomorrow, you saying that to manipulate the markets.
1: Yeah. Tomorrow's Friday, so I'm sure he'll say something.
0: I mean, it's deep stuff, man. And so we're struggling. Our grocery prices are off the chain. Our gas prices, they fluctuate. I've never seen, even before this war started, the gas prices were fluctuating so much that it was just odd. It was just really odd to watch. It might go up 10 cents or down 15 cents in a day. Like, man, why is the oil prices fluctuating like that? I'm old enough to remember when, if gas prices went up or down, it was like, 2-3 cents a day or whatever. It wasn't going up 10 or 15 cents in a day. That was happening even before this war started with this second Trump presidency. It's just weird. You notice that, Fahim?
1: Yeah. Yeah. Like jumps that just don't seem, normal or natural,
0: right.
1: Because to your point, it could be like, 3:15 today and 3:17 tomorrow. Like that's what you're used to seeing. But to be like 3:15 today and tomorrow it's 3:95. It's like, wait, what?
0: Yeah, exactly. Doesn't make sense.
1: Yeah.
0: So we watching all of that, of course, happening. And, it's a lot. It's too much, quite frankly. But a lot of it driven by this war. But I think there's a greater instability because you can't really predict or trust what's going to happen next with this administration. And that affects markets, because the main thing that a market is dependent on is stability. You need to have some stability. Right. And we don't have that and haven't had that under this president. And that's what's driving prices up and down, driving markets up and down, driving the kind of uncertainty that really affects the bottom line. So a lot of that happening. You can, of course, weigh in on Facebook at Forward at FORWURD. That is FORWURD. Diane Fassett says on Facebook, before Trump was president, everybody saw his record on when he handled businesses to the casinos and other things. And he's doing the same thing with our country. The difference is all of his rich billionaire buddies are pulling the strings, making billions off the American people. I agree with that. All you got to do is look in Atlantic City. I remember going there years ago, man, after, he had come and he had these casinos and, didn't pay people. There were people there who did work and didn't get paid. Then he'd take them to court and just keep taking them to court. One of the contractors, like it's a game to him. He just keeps on going to court and he knows that you can only go back to court, up until the point where your money's gone. And then you have to settle. And so the contractor's like, it's like a game to him. But that's what he did. And so you look at Atlantic City now, man, it's in a shambles, man.
1: Yeah.
0: You know what I mean? All the places that he opened up and all, they closed, sold, all of that, man. And, he was at the center of a lot of that.
1: Yeah. Atlantic City used to be mini Vegas. If you couldn't get to Vegas, Atlantic City was the next best thing.
0: Yep.
1: I remember when I was in the process of moving to Philadelphia and my friends who live in other places, like, oh, you're going to be close to Atlantic City. Like, it was like a cool thing.
0: Yeah.
1: And now I can't even think about the last time I even thought about going to Atlantic City.
0: Yeah, man. Last time I took Solomon to Atlantic City, because he remembered when he was, they were little and we would go and we go. They had a big mall, beautiful mall, man. All these high end stores, and they had a water show we used to take them to, and it was they play. It would be water, it would be flashing and lights and music, and we go in and out of the stores, and we eat in one of the sports bars, and we walk up and down the boardwalk, and we enjoyed it, but it was just like a shadow of itself. And he was like, I don't want to go back. I want to go back. Because it, in looking at it, how it ended up, after him, after Trump, you know, it was depressing to think about what it used to be. So I was like, I want to go back. I'm good.
1: Yeah, I think the only time it's even somewhat lively now is if there's an event going on.
0: Right.
1: You know, like a concert or you know, a festival, something like that. But if it's not some event going on, it's dead.
0: Mm-hmm. Yeah. Very unfortunate, man. So tell you what we're going to do. We're going to go to break. On the other side of the break, we should be talking with our next guest, Kristen Graham. I am Solomon Jones. This is WURD Radio.

0: 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And I want to welcome you back to Wake Up With Word. Joining us now is Inquirer Education Reporter Kristen Graham. Kristen, good morning.
1: Good morning, Solomon. How are you?
0: I'm good. How are you?
1: I'm doing well.
0: That's good. That's good. So let's talk first about what's going on during the hiring season in the Philadelphia School District. They've got this looming budget deficit. Sounds like the sky is falling, but they still got to hire people. How's that going?
1: Yeah, so look, it's always complicated, you know, hiring teachers, hiring staff in a huge district, right? Like, it's a big bureaucracy, and you've got, you know, union rules which dictate in some cases. So now most teacher positions are filled by something that the PFT and district call site selection. So it's kind of like, you know, you see a job opening, you apply there, you think the school will be a good fit, and, you know, the principal, you have an interview with the principal. However, you know, if you are someone who is forced transferred, so let's say you're losing your job because of budget cuts, and you don't get an offer through site selection, then there are a number of positions that are not that, you know, are filled through seniority order. So, you know, there's a lot of moving pieces, right? And it sounds like things are especially messy this year because you have, on one hand, school closures. We have 17 schools that are set to close, not this fall, but next fall. But obviously those teachers in those schools are maybe thinking, hey, maybe I want to go to I want to get a different job before, you know, my school closes.
0: Yeah.
1: And then you have the budget deficit, which is causing the loss of 340 positions. You know, both teachers, climate staff, some counselors, you know, reading specialists. We've got kind of a lot of folks. And it just sounds like it's a mess, both for folks who are in the system now and also folks who are outside applicants. Maybe you're a graduate from, you know, with a recent degree in education or something like that, you're coming from another district. Just sounds like it's a lot. There's a lot of uncertainty, and, you know, it's been hard for job candidates. It's been hard for, you know, people in the system to get things to move. And, you know, meanwhile, other districts and charters are moving along with their hiring timeline. So it's not like there's an infinite, you know, pool of teachers and other staff. And we know there's a teaching shortage, you know, nationwide. So it's real complicated.
0: Yeah. So, and they're competing with districts that have more money, more stability. And so I would imagine some of the Philadelphia teachers, I was actually talking to a teacher in one of the schools that is slated to close. And, you know, she was talking like she might be moving on before the school closes.
1: Yeah. Yeah. It's hard because I know, you know, staff feel enormous loyalty to their students, to the communities that are, you know, going to suffer significant losses. But at the same time, you know, you got to pay your bills. So if you see a job at a school that, you know, really appeals to you and you interview and you get it, like, you know, folks have to take care of their families. So no shame in moving on if you need to move on. But obviously these are communities that, you know, are really going to lose a lot of stability. So it's a tough situation.
0: It is a tough situation. So the school district is planning a $4.6 billion budget, but there's some classroom cuts. How are they going to meet that budget?
1: It's budget day today. The school board is set to meet today. And what's happening is, you know, the board has before it this $4.6 billion budget that includes these 340 cuts. And, you know, the mayor has proposed the very controversial Uber tax, $1 per ride, trip rideshare tax, that, you know, still is unsettled because city council is kind of saying we don't love the idea of this. But, you know, obviously these things are subject of negotiation. And, you know, Dr. Watlington, the superintendent, has said, look, if this Uber tax comes through, we'll restore these positions. Mm-hmm. But we're not budgeting. We have to pass a budget today, and they're not budgeting on money that's not assured. So they're going to pass a budget that assumes the 340 cuts. And there's kind of then, you know, a level of, you know, they're going to pass it today.
0: Yeah.
1: And then, you know, then what happens, right? Like, people have already accepted new jobs. And then, you know, that process of, hey, suddenly the cuts are reversed. Would obviously there would be some relief there, but it's not as simple as like, okay, you just go back to your old job, because, you know, some people have moved on, accepted different positions. So real complicated for sure.
0: Yeah, absolutely. And I guess further complicating things is the fact that these school closures are still kind of subject to negotiation, I guess, with the city council saying, look, we still want the schools that are in our particular districts to stay open. What's going on with the school closures? Is that a done deal at this point?
1: So, yeah, in terms of it's a done deal, the school board voted on April 30th at its last meeting. You know, these votes are these closures are in place. However, they kind of voted on a plan to close, right? So when you close a school, Pennsylvania state law says you got to do some real specific things. You have to hold a formal closure hearing where, you know, very specific legal language is read into the record a certain number of days before the school closes. So that has to happen next school year. So those things have not happened. What the district has said in the resolution they passed was, we're planning to close these schools, but they kind of gave themselves some wiggle room. Like, you know, things could change if enrollment changes or funding or, you know, whatever. Is it possible that things change? Absolutely. Mm-hmm. But right now, absent, you know, some major thing happen, you know, we haven't seen any lawsuits, you know, who knows what could happen. You know, this is what's moving forward. These 17 schools would close in 2027. You know, the district has said it's going to use this upcoming school year as a planning year to, you know, figure out how, you know, because there are a lot of schools that are affected. It's not just the schools that are closing. There are some schools that are taking in new students, and there's some schools that are, you know, growing grades or changing configurations. Because right now in the district, you've got like, I don't know, it's something crazy like 30 different grade configurations. You know, we got a lot of K-8s and a lot of high schools, but, you know, we have some middle schools and we have some schools that are 7 to 12 and some that are 5 to 12. And that's, the district is saying that's like too many different kinds of grade configurations, and it's really hard to support.
0: Yeah. So speaking of lawsuits, you reported that there is a lawsuit that the school board is going to vote on settling. That was a lawsuit around the change in how students are admitted to magnet schools. Tell us about that lawsuit and what the school board is considering.
1: So basically in 2021, the school district under then Dr. Height was the superintendent, changed the way that it admits students to magnet schools and also citywide admission schools. Basically any school that, you know, takes kids from all over the city, whether or not it has admissions criteria. And they moved to a centralized lottery. So previously, principals had some say over who was admitted. Obviously there were admissions criteria or whatever, but, you know, if a student was close and, you know, maybe you didn't have enough applicants, principals had the room to say, well, we're going to take this student or whatever. You know, and what you came out with was there are plenty of magnet schools and schools citywide that like demographically look like the city, right? But there were some schools that had higher proportions of white and Asian students and students not from economically disadvantaged families. And so the district at the time was like, you know, we need to view things with an equity lens. We are going to kind of take human, you know, judgment out of it, not human judgment, but like take, you know, any appearance of conflict out of it. And they moved to a centralized lottery system. So basically, you know, here are the criteria for, you know, Masterman Central, SLA, all the special admission schools. If you, Solomon Jones or Kristen Graham, meet the criteria, you are then in a lottery to get into that school. You're not in the lottery if you don't meet the admissions criteria. And they're the top five schools, had a secondary criteria, which is if you were from some underserved zip codes that sent the fewest students in the city to those magnet schools, you basically got automatically in if you met the admissions criteria. Mm-hmm. And some three parents on behalf of, you know, they said it was on behalf of a larger group, but these were the three parents who put their names forward and said, you know, we think this is not fair. It's not, it's, you know, race-based and it's unconstitutional. And that lawsuit was filed in 2022. It's been hanging around for a while. It was thrown out by one federal judge and then an appeals court reinstated it this year. And so now what we're seeing is a $650,000 settlement. The school board has not voted on it. It's not final. We don't know anything about what it says other than, you know, what's in the agenda item that's publicly available that basically says, you know, the district agrees to pay this $650,000 and, you know, to pay plaintiffs lawyers' fees and damages, presumably. And then the plaintiffs agree to drop all claims and, you know, hold the district harmless. So definitely looking forward to seeing what the terms of that settlement are. We won't know right away. Typically, there's, you know, they actually have to physically sign the document and then usually the court submit it to the court and the judge has to sign off and say, yeah, that's okay. So we will see the details eventually. But right now, we don't know much other than the number that it's $650,000, which, you know, is a lot of money.
2: Yeah.
1: So it'll be interesting to see and to see if there are any changes that come as a result of this settlement. Now, the district, since that the first, you know, the policy was put in place, has made some changes to the policy. There used to be this computer graded writing prompt that was real controversial. That was thrown out, I think, after the first year. You know, there's some other changes, like now students have to rank their choices of the five schools they apply to. So there have been some changes since 2021. And it's not clear whether, like, the court will say, yeah, that takes care of it, or whether, you know, more changes are coming.
0: Yeah. Now, the interesting thing about this whole thing is that the parents who sued, I believe their children had qualified to get into the schools, but because the policy would change, the policy was changed, they couldn't.
1: Right. So here's the thing. At certain schools, there are always more applicants than spots, right? So it's not a difference that students who, whatever, qualify for Masterman or qualify for Central or qualify for SLA or a number of schools don't get in, right? Like your grades are just, your grades and your test scores and attendance and stuff like that, you know, is just, you can get through the door to be considered. And we know that historically there are, you know, there's lower access for students of color at Masterman. You know, the percentages even now of students who attend Masterman don't match the demographics of the city as a whole. Masterman's a little bit of a different case because they have a requirement that students have taken Algebra 1, which most schools in the city, most K-8s do not offer. That's kind of a change is coming. But yeah, I mean, yes, these students of the parents who sued did not gain admission to their schools of choice despite meeting the requirements, but they certainly weren't like the only ones who didn't get admitted to their schools of choice.
0: Yeah. And you know, I don't know what we're going to do concerning our magnet schools. We've got some fantastic magnet schools in the city of Philadelphia. But you know, the vast majority of our kids can't get in.
1: Yeah. I mean, the district does put out a report on magnet admissions. Mm-hmm. And I forget what the percentages are. You know, there are definitely, magnets are kind of a continuum, right? Like Masterman generally has the highest, Masterman and Central usually have the, you know, the highest requirements for, you know, test scores and grades and things like that. But, you know, there are some magnet schools that are, you know, much more accessible and whose demographics do match the cities as a whole. And so, yeah, it's an interesting thing. But when you look at it, it's like, especially in the Masterman case, you can't really solve until you make difference changes to, you know, who gets to take Algebra 1, right? Like if students don't, at the elementary level, don't have access to algebra, well then, you know, that's you're just not going to be able to apply to Masterman, right? One thing to note is that under the school facilities plan, which was passed, which includes the not just the 17 closures, but like renovations for 169 schools, Dr. Watlington has said, you know, we need this plan in part because it's going to help us bring more equity citywide. So he is saying that after this plan is in place, students at every school in the district in eighth grade will have access to algebra if they, you know, if they qualify, if they're ready to take it. But, you know, now it's an access issue. You might be a super bright kid who goes to a school that just doesn't happen to have access to Algebra 1, so you can't take it. And, you know, we know that in some places, your parents might say, okay, I'm going to have you, whatever, take it as a summer course or get, you know, a tutor to give it to you. And we know for the vast majority of Philadelphia folks, that's not a possibility. Like, you know, I went to Philadelphia Public School. There was no way my parents were going to, you know, have access to Algebra 1 for me if I didn't get it at my middle school, which I did. I mean, I'm old. This is a long time ago. But, you know, my middle school did give me access to Algebra 1. But that's not the case at a lot of schools.
0: Yeah, no, it's not. And so, you know, we'll see what happens going forward. We'll see what the school board decides in terms of this case and in terms of this budget. The intrigue with the Philadelphia School District continues. Kristen Graham, education reporter for the Philadelphia Inquirer, and of course, as I always say, a graduate of Northeast and Temple University.
1: That's right. We got that in common.
0: There you go. Appreciate that, Kristen. Thanks so much
1: for
0: joining
1: us. All right. Take care. Bye.
0: Okay. You too. We are going to go to break. On the other side, we're going to continue the show. It is Word on Business. I'm Solomon Jones. We'll be right back.

0: 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Want to be heard on Word?
1: I just wanted to tell you that I really appreciate your program.
0: Well, thank you much. We appreciate your call.
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0: Thanks, Solomon. And if you're calling outside of Philadelphia, dial 1-866-361-0900. 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Great. 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
4: 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I want to welcome you back to Wake Up with Word. And joining us now for Word on Business, brought to you by Bank of America, is Iola Harper from the Women's Opportunities Resource Center. Iola, good morning.
5: Good morning.
4: And Kaya Huddy, she is from Bank of America. She's their business banking relationship manager. Kaya, good morning.
6: Good morning.
4: All right. So, Iola, I'm going to start with you this morning because we're talking about startup businesses. So I was at a city-sponsored event up at LaSalle about a week ago, and a guy stood up. He was very frustrated talking about how there's all of this help for businesses, but that there's nothing for startups. They expect you to have all of this stuff, and I don't have all of this stuff. I'm just trying to start my business, and I can't get any help. What help is available for startup businesses for people who, you know, literally, like, you know, have no business experience? They're trying to get something started. What is the first thing that they should do?
5: The first thing that they have to do is think about their business realistically. I was talking to somebody about this yesterday, and they have to look at what they have to offer, and they have to say to themselves, am I offering this to the public because this is what the public wants, or am I offering this to the public because it's what I can offer? Oftentimes, people start businesses from a very egocentric perspective. I can do this really well. I'm going to sell this to you. That only works if the public also wants what you have to sell. So that whole process of doing that exploration is creating kind of a business plan. You have to have a business plan. You have to get your ideas out of your head onto paper. That's the first thing that you have to do. And then you can't be so tied to the idea the way that it is. You may find that your idea might work with a small tweak, or that you have to totally convert your idea so that it becomes palatable in the minds of the consumer. So, got to have a business plan first and foremost. Mm.
4: So, Kaya, you know, the business plan is great, but that's really not enough when you bring it to the bank and you want some money, is it?
6: Well, it's one piece of it. Mm-hmm. See, I definitely agree with Iola. People wait for the perfect conditions for a business, and no, you need to start off lean. You need to start off scared. There are a lot more advantages we have in today's time versus in the past. I mean, your entire phone in your hand can be your business. You know, there are people that start their businesses in their kitchens, their basements. They leverage their cars, their side hustle. I mean, with the advances in e-commerce, social media, you definitely have everything you need at the palm of your hand. And also, too, you need to look at the bank as more of a partner, not just a place to store money, because at the bank, you know, we have, if you're not able to get capital, we're able to get you to that point. And I don't want to, you know, go too deep far into the woods, but just, you know, lightly highlight on some of the offers and the benefits we have. We have mentorship programs. We have opportunities for you to join the Chamber of Commerce. We have bank partnerships with relationship managers like myself. We have networking events, free online education platforms. I think if people started thinking of banks as more of a partner as opposed to, like I say, a source to store their money, then they would find a lot more benefit out of it.
4: Mm-hmm. So, Iola, there are some things personally that you have to add, because your business has no track record because it's a startup. You haven't done anything, right? So what are some of the things personally that you have to have in order to get the resources that you need to start your business?
5: You know what? I'm going to say this. If you have a desire, you can get the resources you need. Mm. You have to hustle, and you have to be willing to be open, and you have to be willing to listen. At WORC, we have a program called Start Smart, and it takes you through everything that you need to know. It's actually called Smart Launch. We just changed the name. It takes you through everything you need to know to start a business. It talks about, you know, your idea, the viability of your idea. Then it talks about how you operationalize your idea. What is it that you're going to do to take it from out of your head and bring it to real life? It talks about marketing. It talks about operations. It talks about funding. It talks about staffing. So everything that you need to start a business, we've got a program that will take you from an idea to getting it on paper to eventually starting your business. So I would recommend, we are one program of many programs in the city. Philadelphia has a very rich ecosystem of programs that help small businesses. WRC is but one program. If you want to start a business in the city of Philadelphia, you definitely can do it. You got to hustle, you got to be open, and you have to be willing to put in the work.
4: Mm-hmm. But the other thing you said, and that's sticking in my head, is that you have to be realistic. And so, Kaia, what does realism look like when I come in and say, I'm starting a business, I want some money?
6: So realism is saying that, you know, maybe not $1 million. Let's start off with $1,000 right now. Mm-hmm. And, you know, maybe you don't have, you know, 100 employees. So let's start off, see what that looks like, make a business plan for you and see what that looks like financially with maybe the 2 or 3 employees you have. We have some people that come in and there might be, maybe might be credit issues on the personal side.
4: Yeah.
6: So we definitely have business bankers. We have bankers, you know, retail bankers who can help you on the credit side, improve your personal credit so that you can then start to leverage that to help you gain more business credit. We have educational programs. We have something, and Iola has, Iola, correct me if I'm wrong, but you also participate in that. We have the Community Development Financial Institution resource, which is called our CDFI. So sometimes we have clients who may not be ready because, remember, when you're in small business, a no is just, it's not always a no. It's just maybe it's just not yet. So let's just develop a plan to get you to where you need to be. And so programs like CDFI, if you might come to us and say, I need $50,000, we might say something like, okay, let's scale this back a little bit. Let's just try to see how much we can get if we leverage $10,000. And then let's put some education behind that so that when you do get that $50,000, we can figure out a way so that you can double your money, you can get the most out of it, and you're understanding how credit works and how it can definitely benefit your business.
4: Yeah.
5: Yeah, I'd like to add, Kaia, since you mentioned, WRC is a certified community development financial institution. And what I always say is we get businesses bank ready. They may want $100,000, but they may only have the ability to borrow $5,000 or $10,000 or $15,000. We can lend small amounts and get them ready to hand off to Bank of America once they pay back those loans. So we get businesses that aren't bank ready.
4: Mm-hmm. But when you come in and you have no track record as a business, so we don't know how much your business makes every year. We don't know what your expenses are as a business because you're just starting the business. Do they have to depend on their own personal credit in order to get that first loan?
5: They absolutely do. Mm-hmm. There's no way around it. Mm-hmm. There's no way around it. And so people have to come, you know, people have all kind of ideas in their head, but there is no business credit until you have there is no business credit without personal credit.
4: Yeah.
5: Right. Everybody started somewhere. So you have to get your personal credit in order and you can do it. This is what I'm saying. If people that really, really want to start a business and they're really willing to work hard, they can start a business, but it takes a lot of work. Especially if you if your credit score isn't the highest or if your credit is the best.
4: Mm-hmm. Yeah. So Kaia, once they come in the door with the bank, and you talked about the bank not necessarily as just, you know, a bank, but as a partner. What does that partnership look like with a new business?
6: So it depends on where you are, but let's just say you're just a new business, you're just starting out, so let me take a step back. Usually when we provide traditional loans, we are a historical lender. So a historical lender means that we go based off the history of the business. So we're looking for at least 2 years tax returns, just to see that the business is trending as far as revenue, you're trending in an upwardly mobile position. So we want to make sure you're strong so you have the ability to pay back the loan. We don't want to put you in a position where your another stress on you is paying back a loan. You want it to just feel natural. So when you are first coming into the bank, we're going to help you develop a plan. So that means that we have to take the time to partner you with a banker on the personal side, so that we're looking at your personal credit, and we might need to get a secured credit card on that side. And then after that, have that person partner with a business banker to look at maybe a secured credit card on the business banking side. Also, too, we have a website called our Access to Capital Directory website. Now, with that website, they also want to see that you are improving, you have a plan in place. If there may be some, kind of hiccups on the road as far as your personal credit and as far as your business credit. So we partner with our clients to make a pathway for them. And trust me, it sounds like a lot, but when you have someone supporting you and really digging their heels and doing the work with you, oh, my clients are so happy. And then, they come back and tell me, if you hadn't stepped in, I might have spent all the money frivolously for the loan and would have been stressed out. Whereas now I'm leveraging in a way where that money is making me money. So we will, once we take you from there, we even take you a step further. So you may be going from at one point in the beginning to just getting a business credit card. And next thing you know, a few years later, you're purchasing your own building. Then after you purchase your own building, you're looking at residual income because you're staffing that building with other businesses. So it's a process, and we definitely want to see you grow.
4: Yeah. So, Ayola, and I agree wholeheartedly, that process, though, again, you talked about starting somewhere. And what you really talked about in the beginning was, the realism of supply and demand. Like, you might have this great idea, and you got this, and it's wonderful, and you like it, and your friends like it. Is there actually a customer for that? Is there a base of people who are going to help you to grow as a business? How do you find those people?
5: I mean, there are all kind of ways you can find those people, especially now that we've got social media. You can do all kinds of kind of mini snippets on social media. You can do pop-up events to kind of test your idea. Yeah. I recommend to all entrepreneurs to seriously test the viability of your idea or your concept before investing a lot of money in it. But you are going to have to invest some money. You're going to have to figure out how to begin to show what it is that you're selling or offering, and get it in front of people and get feedback. Do you like this? Yes. How could I make it better? What should I do differently? These are questions you have to ask before you kind of invest thousands of dollars in your concept, because a lot of people really think they have a good idea and it's not the right idea the way it is, or it's not the right idea at all.
4: So as we prepare to close this segment, because this is fascinating to me, how you really start a business, figuring out where the demand is, figuring out who your customer is, figuring out how much you're willing to put into it, hustling in order to make it happen, going to a business banker and kind of letting them walk you through all of this. Once you've kind of done all of those things, Kaia, how do you maintain that business and make that business, something that's going to last?
6: You definitely want to have a close relationship with your business banker, your accountant. You want to make sure you're networking. Philadelphia is so rich when it comes to events in the networking community. You want to build relationships that can open doors. People forget that there's also still a bartering system. Bartering may sound a little bit archaic, but you can definitely find other resources that can help you, especially when you're in your lean moments. And don't forget that your phone, you're able to, in this day and age, market globally because of your phone. So don't forget the resources that you have around you.
4: All right. Ayola Harper, how do people get in touch with you at the Women's Opportunities Resource Center?
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4: All right. And Kaia Huddy, how do people get in touch with you at Bank of America?

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2: Chris Brown's security guard says he personally handed over close to $40,000 to the singer's ex-housekeeper after his dog allegedly attacked her. ML Lewis, the security supervisor for Chris Brown, was deposed in the civil lawsuit against Brown and testified that he gave Maria Avila $40,000 in personal checks when asked why he decided

0: decided to give them so much money. Lewis said he felt sorry for the family, but adds he never discussed the payments with Brown.
1: President Donald Trump said he's planning on attending the NBA Finals game at Madison Square Garden next month. Trump announced his plans Wednesday, saying he was invited by New York Knicks owner James Dolan. "I think I'll be going to one of the games," Trump said. "I was invited by numerous people, and I think I'll be going." Trump would be the first sitting president to attend the NBA Finals.
0: And Jalen Hurts is adamant that there's no bad blood with A.J. Brown, saying even though he wasn't at the star receiver's wedding, he was happy for the guy and his new wife. The Philadelphia Eagles superstar quarterback faced the media when the topic of Brown initially came up. "Nothing changed since we last spoke at the end of the season," Hurts said. "We're really good, and I saw how beautiful the pictures came out at his wedding. I'm very happy for him and his wife." And that is what's trending right here on WURD Radio. So I'm glad that he's happy for A.J. Brown. Very weird if y'all that good that you wasn't at his wedding.
2: Yeah, I'm going to say, I don't believe it.
0: Yeah,
2: I don't
0: believe that's it. Very weird.
2: Yeah.
0: Come on, man.
2: Y'all boys, he a big part of the reason he allegedly came to the Philadelphia Eagles is because you're the quarterback and y'all have this relationship, but you're not invited to my wedding.
0: Yeah. Yeah, that's very, very odd.
2: Yeah.
0: So, I mean, you know, Jalen, he doing what he's supposed to do. You know what I mean? You don't give them no fuel for the fire. Mm-hmm. Just tell them you good. You know, they're going to talk about you regardless.
2: Right.
0: So you just tell them, yeah, we good. We great. You know what I mean? I'm not saying nothing to stoke that. You know what I mean? Y'all go ahead and speculate about that because you won't get nothing from me. Jalen is saying exactly what he's supposed to say.
2: Hey, he said, no issues over here.
0: No, not one.
2: I'm helping him pack.
0: I'm loving him. You know what I mean? That's still my homie.
2: Helping him pack on his way to Boston.
0: So, you know, we'll see. I think, you know, AJ is an interesting dude, man. And to be an athlete at that level, you have to be ultra competitive. You have to be. That has to be part of your personality in order for you to be an athlete at that level. And that's AJ Brown's personality. He wants the ball all the time. And even when you give it to him and he feel like he didn't get it enough, he's still complaining. I will never forget. Jalen threw this boy a touchdown. And he takes it and he just give me the effing ball. I'm like, you know what I mean?
2: Yeah. Cares about those individual stats.
0: Right. I mean, you know, so go somewhere where you can get all that. You know, this is a team. This is why we win. Because we're a team.
2: Right.
0: You know, and so, you know, I mean, I wish him well. I have no ill will towards A.J. Brown. I don't know him personally. I know what he's done on the field. You know, I love his competitiveness, but that competitiveness, I believe, and this is just me speculating, because, again, I don't know him, but I believe that competitiveness is kind of what's driving him out of town.
2: Oh, absolutely. Now, this is a bit of a sidebar, but it just came up, and we're talking about football.
0: Uh-huh.
2: But it says Jackson Dart has met with teammates and discussed keeping discuss keeping things internal and not airing out frustrations publicly.
0: Nah, you went and was all up under Trump.
2: Right.
0: And it looks bad. Like, to me, it looks worse than when Saquon did it.
2: Mm.
0: You know what I mean? Because you're a white dude, and so it's like, are you a racist? I mean, that's the question that, you know, naturally people would ask. And if I'm black and I got to work with you and I got to wonder about that, that's going to put a strain on our relationship.
2: Right.
0: You know what I mean? And this is not to say that every Trump supporter is a racist, because I don't believe that to be true. I think some people do it because they think their pockets going to look better. How's that working out for you, by the way? But I think that, you know, it raises some questions. And so, yeah, you got black teammates. They got questions. They watching this dude scuttle black voting power, watching 300,000 black women get fired, watching him put out executive order saying you can now discriminate in federal contracting, watching him do one thing after another, prying black history off the walls. Yeah, we watching him.
2: Yeah.
0: And so when you up there with him, we wondering, dude, are you a racist?
2: Right. And especially on top of all of that, you play football in a very progressive state.
0: Right. Right. So don't talk about keep it internal now. You made it external.
2: Right. You did that publicly.
0: You did that. Ain't nobody, you know what I mean? And people respond, including your teammate, like, yo, what is going on? You know, so Hey, man, they in our division, so I'm loving it. Keep the dissension going. Hey, y'all keep arguing.
2: That's our week one game, so I'm marking that as a win.
0: Y'all keep arguing with each other. Yeah, I like it. So, yeah, Jackson Dart, come on, man. Come on, bro. Love black culture, but don't necessarily like black people. That's a concern.
2: Yeah, very much.
0: That is a concern. And so, you know, on a human level, what I'm hoping is that they work that out, and that it serves as kind of an example. You can't be out here, you know, supporting people whose policies and practices are racist. And expect that people aren't going to look at you and say, man, are you like that too? You can't expect that. That's not realistic.
2: Yeah, birds of a feather. That's what they say.
0: They absolutely do. So, Trump coming to the NBA Finals game at Madison Square Garden. What do you think? Booing or cheering?
2: I would expect a lot of booing.
0: Yeah,
2: I would. Madison too. Square Garden, New yeah. York. Yeah.
0: Yeah, they don't care.
2: Yeah.
0: The Bronx cheer.
2: Yeah.
0: You know what I mean? You know, so. Especially you, when you was in New York, you was tearing up New York.
2: Exactly.
0: You know what I mean? They remember, they know you for real.
2: Mm-hmm.
0: Like, we know you a little bit. They know you for real. Like, for, you know, before the whole president stuff and politics and, you know, talking about Obama, you know, all of that. They know you for real. So they don't necessarily like Donald Trump in New York.
2: Yeah, it's just interesting, you know, like, in no rush to end the war or anything like that. But, you know, I'm going to be at the NBA Finals and I'm going to be at the UFC fight on the White House lawn. I got time for all of that.
0: I got time for that. Yeah. And I got time to be on social media all the time.
2: Exactly.
0: You know, constantly. How you doing? I don't have time to do that. You know, I wanted to post a video. I ain't got time. You know what I'm saying? Like, how are you doing all of that crazy stuff? Meanwhile, Chris Brown with his vicious dog bit the housekeeper, and the security guard paid her. And so is she using that as proof that, you know, this happened and look, I got these checks and they knew they were wrong and that's why they paid me. And so that's why I need more. Is that what's going on?
2: Yeah. I mean, I guess, you know, they were trying to keep it quiet by just, you know, giving her the straight out money and, you know, keeping it under wraps. But, you know, she wants more than that because, you know, to the point like, yeah, they might have covered, you know, the medical side of it. But, you know, there's a lot of emotional damage coming. You got mauled by a dog. Like, that's going to be more than $40,000.
0: I don't understand people. And I guess, you know, for some of us, you know, it's a macho thing. You want to have this vicious dog around. I don't want no vicious dog around, man. Do you?
2: No.
0: You know what I mean? You know, that's all right. You know what I mean? I mean, there's other ways to defend your house. You don't need to have a vicious dog that might bite you.
2: Mm-hmm.
0: You know what I'm saying? Come on, man. But, you know, Chris Brown, he going to be paying. This is not over. He is going to have to pay. And so we want to also talk about the fact it's what's today?
2: I believe it's World Hunger Day.
0: World Hunger Day. And so we want to make sure that we acknowledge that. We do a food pantry at my church, the Great Commission Church, periodically. And the next time that comes up, I will let you guys know on the air. But, you know, some of our food distribution places struggling because everybody's struggling. Funding was cut for Philabundance and for Share Food Program here in the city of Philadelphia. But we do have a number of soup kitchens and food distribution centers in Philadelphia to deal with the very real prospect of hunger in our city. We care about those in our city who are hungry, and so we acknowledge World Hunger Day today. I want to thank everybody who tuned in on today's show, and I want to thank our guest who joined us, Kristen Graham from the Philadelphia Inquirer, Kaya Huddy and Iola Harper, who joined us for Word on Business. I want to thank all of our callers and listeners. We could not do it without you. And now, for producer Faheem Ghori and everyone here at WURD Radio, I am your host, Solomon Jones, saying stay tuned for the Midday Break Room with Tiffany Bacon. 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

0: This is Freedom Journeys, celebrating the lives of 250 phenomenal Philadelphians.
1: My name is Lowell Thomas. I am the board chair and president of the William Thaddeus Coleman Jr. Foundation, and I'm telling the story of William Thaddeus Coleman Jr. He was the primary author of the Supreme Court brief in Brown versus Board of Education. He was born in 1920 here in Philadelphia, so he's a hometown hero, if you will. He was introduced to segregation and the malignant shadow of racism very early. He and all of his siblings were born at home, and the reason being, children or babies of color who were born in hospitals tended to be swamped. His teachers thought that he had a speech impediment, so he would take speech classes which were desegregated, and that's where he saw the difference. Clear difference in facilities, clear difference in curriculum. He must have done very well because the teacher said, "You're going to make a fine chauffeur." He accepted the invitation to go to Harvard Law. Mr. Coleman was the first black to be a judicial law clerk. He then became a Supreme Court law clerk. When he finished his term as a law clerk, he couldn't get a job in D.C., which was basically Jim Crow land. His girlfriend's father, soon to be his father-in-law, was the partner of what is now one of the largest law firms in the country, Paul Weiss. Mrs. Coleman was responsible for making sure that he was up and putting in a full day's work as an associate, which any lawyer will tell you is extremely difficult. The Legal Defense Fund was working on putting together what became Brown versus Board of Education. That's about five or six different cases. Thurgood Marshall called him, and off he went. He was the first chair when Thurgood argued for 5 days. Mr. Coleman said to Thurgood, "I think we've got him on this issue. They can't excuse the way blacks are being treated." Thurgood turned to him and said, "Coleman, it's not for us to win or lose. If any race, if any religion is oppressed, then we all lose." Gerald Ford got to know him, offered him two secretary positions. He rejected both. He then asked about transportation because he knew he could do so much with that to help people. It was an economic development issue for him as well. He created a plan for the future with regards to transportation that fellow secretaries followed and built upon. What's important to know about Secretary Coleman as we celebrate the 250th anniversary of the Declaration of Independence is that all of his civil rights activities were pro bono. Often, he did it under the table. People didn't know. Phone calls were made. Funding was provided. Because, as he would say, that's what you do.
0: You've been listening to Freedom Journeys, celebrating the lives of 250 phenomenal Philadelphians. This vignette was supported by the Office of Senator Vincent Hughes and the Pennsylvania Department of Commerce and Economic Development.
2: You know, I was wondering, you know, if you could keep on, because the force, it's got a lot of power, and it makes me feel like that. It makes me feel like that.

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0: is our hope for years to come. A shelter from the stormy blast and our eternal home. It is a good day, God, that we have come here together to carry on the business of this august body. First, we thank you for all of the leadership of our city, our mayor, and the leadership of this council, our council president, majority and minority leaders, and all of those members in their respective places. Now, God, as we continue to do business on behalf of the people, for those who have been elected and chose to serve, we pray, God, that you will endow them with wisdom, knowledge, understanding, and even common sense.
1: Amen.
0: We pray, God, that they will be doing it for the better part of the whole and not for the selfish part, but that those that are relying on them to be their voice, they will do so with fidelity and integrity.
1: Amen.
0: We ask, God, that you will continue to cover and keep them in a time where violence and political violence is bringing about division and it's being targeted. We pray that you will cover each one attached to them, cover their families and those that know them by blood or law. We pray that you will carry them from here to there without incident or accident. And we pray, God, that because they are a servant serving for you, according to Romans chapter 13, in which they are called to do the work of the government, we pray that you will continue to lead them and guide them in all truth, and that the truth shall win. We do speak against those with ulterior motives who may bring about harm, destruction, and or division, but unite us even the more, even right now. And despite what may be happening all around the rest of this nation, let the cradle of liberty, the city of Philadelphia, become more united than divided, and that your grace, your mercy, and your peace will fall upon this city, that as violence de-escalates, and that as neighborhoods blossom once again, we will all be able to come together with the common good for the common man, the common woman, the old, the young, and those that are hope, the least, the last, and the lost will not be forgotten. And if you do this through us, in us, and to us, we will be careful to give you the honor, the glory, and the praise that is due you. We thank you. In the name of God the Father, who is our Creator, in the name of Jesus Christ, our Savior, in whom I believe, and in the name of the Holy Ghost that covers and keep us, and to all others who may call God by the name of which they love, we will say amen,
1: amen,
0: amen, and amen.
1: Amen.
0: God bless you.
1: The chair thanks the Archbishop for the invocation. Council will now be at ease.
2: Good morning and welcome to Philadelphia City Council Live. I'm Denise Clay Murray, your host. And we welcome you to this session of council. We are kind of in the home stretch of council for the year. If everything goes according to plan, there are only two more meetings after this. And hopefully by then we'll have the budget passed. The voice you just heard, other than Council President Kenyatta Johnson's, was that of Archbishop Dr. Mary Floyd Palmer, presiding prelate of the Philadelphia Council of Clergy, and founding pastor of the Samaritan Temple. She's here today as a guest of Councilmember Nina Ahmed. I'm sorry, I keep mispronouncing your name, but she got our council session started. As for the budget, it's anybody's guess right now. Like I said, the plan is to get it passed and to have the last meeting of council on June 11th. But considering some of the things that have been going on regarding the budget, that's not necessarily guaranteed. As I am most mornings, I'm here with Lawrence McGlynn, co-host of Philadelphia Hall Monitor on WPPM. And yesterday, Mayor Parker announced that she had reached a deal with the hotel organization here in the city to cut the amount of tax that she was going to charge, or that she was going to ask for hotel, as part of the hotel tax approach that she wants to use as part of the budget to get put in 1,000 more homeless beds. And she was going to cut it for hotels down to 0.6% and raise it for Airbnbs to, what was that again?
3: 6%.
2: To 6%. Now, what are the chances of that actually passing? Because that's got to violate the uniformity crap.
3: And that was our initial assessment when we first heard it. And we're not attorneys, and we don't know for sure. But the uniformity clause, as it's been explained to us, is pretty clear. You can't tax different entities at different rates if they're the same thing. And this is the same tax. Airbnbs are the hotel tax. That's what they pay. So it's very unclear to me right now why you could raise taxes on one entity and not the other.
2: Correct.
3: That amendment will not come today. That's going to come next week, we were told, before the council started. So next week you will see that be introduced.
2: Okay. And we still haven't heard anything about the ride share tax, the dollar ride share tax. In fact, what we're hearing is that the chances of it passing as a dollar are somewhere between some and none.
3: Right.
2: And none is in the lead.
3: Yep.
2: So it's going to be interesting to see. It's also with the hotel tax, and I'm going to be going to a state budget hearing, a community state budget hearing tonight, so I can ask about this. There's no appetite on the state level, from what we're hearing, to introduce the enabling legislation that would allow city council to impose the hotel tax. For those of you who don't know, there are certain taxes that the state charges that if Philadelphia wants to do something similar, they have to go to Harrisburg, they have to go to the legislature and say, get permission to do them. One of those taxes was the cigarette tax, the liquor by the drink tax. All of these are things that are normally regulated by the state that in order for Philadelphia to tax them, you have to get permission. And from what we're hearing, that there is no guarantee that permission is coming.
3: Right, especially if the Airbnb people have a strong lobby in Harrisburg, which they do.
2: Mm-hmm. And we're back with more Council President Johnson's at the rostrum.
1: Meeting of Thursday, May the 14th, 2026. The chair recognizes Council Member Majority Deputy Whip Cindy Bass.
0: Thank you, Mr. President. I move that the journal of the meeting of Thursday, May 14th, 2026 be approved.
1: It has been moved and properly seconded that the journal of the meeting of Thursday, May the 14th, 2026 stand approved. All those in favor signify by saying aye. Anyone opposed? The ayes have it, and the journal is approved. The next order of business is request for leave of absence, and the chair recognizes Majority Leader Catherine Gilmore Richardson.
4: Thank you. Thank you, Mr. President. On behalf of the majority, there are no requests for leave of absence today.
1: The chair thanks the Majority Leader. The chair now recognizes Councilmember Minority Leader Kendra Brooks.
0: President, on behalf of the minority, there are no requests for leave of absence today.
1: Thank you very much. The chair now recognizes Majority Leader Catherine Gilmore Richardson for a motion concerning certain legislative matters that may arise during the course of today's session of council and that were not listed on the calendar circulated prior to today's council session.
4: Thank you, Mr. President. I move that any of the following matters, if considered today, may be added to the agenda for this session of council and as required by law, subsequently published on an amended agenda after the consideration of those matters. Resolutions authorizing hearings, amendments to bills on first reading, the reconsideration of a bill vetoed by or recalled from the mayor, amendments to bills recalled from the mayor, resolutions taking substantive action to be voted on in this session, a motion to withdraw a bill or resolution that is not on the calendar, and a motion placing a bill or resolution on or returning a bill or resolution from the suspension calendar that is not listed on today's calendar. The purpose of this motion is to provide the public with notice concerning possible actions by council that arose too late to be included on the calendar that was published prior to today's session.
1: Second. It has been moved and properly seconded that the legislative matter stated by Councilmember Majority Leader Catherine Gilmore Richardson may be added to the agenda for today should those matters arise during the course of this session of council. All those in favor will indicate by saying aye.
5: Aye.
1: Anyone opposed? The ayes have it and the motion carries. The chair will dispense with the regular order of business to recognize the guests and visitors joining us in City Council chambers this morning. On behalf of all members of City Council, I welcome you to our council session. We appreciate your taking the time to join us as we attend to the legislative affairs of our great city. We certainly invite you to come again. At this time, the chair recognizes Majority Leader Catherine Gilmore Richardson.
4: Thank you. Thank you, Mr. President. Please join me in welcoming 8th grade language arts students from Baldy Middle School who are visiting us in City Council today to see the ins and outs of their local government firsthand. I ask you all to stand. Stand up, Baldy. They are here with their teacher, Mr. Matthew Mandel, who I had the pleasure of meeting when I moderated a discussion on the AAP President Randy Weingarten's new book, Why Fascists Fear Teachers, a few months ago, and it's a good book. Mr. Mandel has brought his class to City Hall for years. In fact, he still remembers the very first time he visited this body with his students. But today's visit is extra special because this year, Mr. Mandel is retiring. He's a National Board Certified Teacher since 2010. He has also served on the Executive Board for the Philadelphia Federation of Teachers since 2002. And in 2025, he received a Limbach Award for Distinguished Teaching. Though today's visit is bittersweet, we thank you so much, Mr. Mandel, for your years of service to our young people and to our city. You are leaving a lasting legacy that will shape students for years to come. Again, please join me in welcoming these bright students to Philadelphia City Council today and congratulating Mr. Mandel on a well-deserved retirement.
1: Welcome to City Council. Chair recognizes Council Member Minority Whip Nicholas O'Rourke.
6: Thank you, Mr. President. We'd like to welcome to the chamber about a year ago, a little bit later in the day, I was watching my life change before my eyes, where that was the day that I witnessed the birth of my son. So today, it's crazy because the days after that were a bit challenging for us. Many of you know that. And I shared as much. And many of the folks in this institution, as well as folks around this city, prayed for us, my family, my wife, myself, as well as my son. But today is the first birthday of Augustine Leslie O'Rourke. Leslie, can you stand up and show our son?
7: Yeah. Y'all show some love to my baby boy. Thank you, Mr. President.
1: Welcome. I'm going to also acknowledge the First Lady, sir. You want to go ahead, sir?
6: And the queen of my life.
1: There you go.
6: The peanut butter to my jelly. The hummus to my pita bread. My wife for life, Miss Leslie O'Rourke.
1: Welcome to City Council. Chair recognizes Councilmember Jamie Gauthier.
8: Thank you, Council President. I'd like to take this opportunity to acknowledge two of the guests that I have here today. First, Mr. Jamal Johnson. Many of you might remember Jamal. Jamal, in addition to being a veteran who served our country for many years, all throughout the pandemic, people could see Jamal protesting the gun violence that was skyrocketing in our communities encouraging people to come out on their own blocks to keep the peace in their neighborhoods. And he even launched a 26-day hunger strike in 2020 to support my resolution that Mayor Kenney declare a gun violence emergency. He is somebody who I will always consider a friend and who is very inspiring to me. And today, Jamal is actually here with his uncle, Mr. Noel George Miles Jr., who we are honoring with a resolution today. Mr. Miles is a veteran and a renowned painter who, among his many accomplishments, painted the picture of City Hall that we use on every single City Council citation and engrossed resolution. And you all will remember seeing this all the time.
1: Can we give him a real big round of applause, especially members of council? Thank
8: you. We are so glad to have Mr. Miles here today. Thank you so much.
1: Thank you very much, sir. The chair recognizes Majority Deputy Whip Councilwoman Cindy Bass.
5: Thank you, Mr. President. I wanted to ask everyone to join me in welcoming Captain Stuart McCollum from the 14th Police District, who is here today. We are recognizing Northwest Police Brass and leadership, and we wanted to say thank you so much for being here and for your dedicated service. Captain McCollum joined the 14th Police District in 2025, bringing more than 27 years of distinguished service within the Philadelphia Police Department. And we really just wanted to recognize him for his dedication, professionalism, always available and willing to help work out situations and just really being accessible and just a great person. So thank you so much, Captain, for all of your work for the Philadelphia Police Department on behalf of the citizens of Philadelphia. Thank you for being here today.
1: Thank you very much. I also see the Philadelphia flag lady who's giving out the City of Philadelphia flags today. Let's give her a round of applause, please. Good friends of our Councilman Mark Squilla. Thank you for being. Let's give her a round of applause, everyone. Thank you. Appreciate your support. No, we can't do that one today, though, but thank you for being here, though. Appreciate that. Councilmember Dr. Anthony Phillips.
9: Thank you, Council President. I am pleased to welcome, we'll be doing a presentation for her later. It is in the district of Councilmember Young, but Ms. Loretta Byers is here today. And so we'll be talking about her later. But I'm also very, very pleased to welcome the leader of the Tuckanee-Taconee Frankfort Watershed, Justin DeBertinez, who is here today. With all of these individuals from different parts, organizations in the City of Philadelphia who are beginning this work with me and City Council to push for more funding for our parks, reoccurring funding at an equitable level for all of our parks. And we understand how important it is. So we want to thank all of them for coming to begin this campaign so that we can really fund our parks so they can be among the best in the nation. Thank you so much, Council President.
1: Good job, Member Phillips. Every child deserves a great part. Councilman Jeffrey J. Young.
10: Thank you and good morning, Mr. President. Today, I just want to honor and acknowledge some students from Community College of Philadelphia's Gateway to College Leadership Council. These are students that are age 16 to 21 who, for some reason, may have disengaged from high school, but now they're back on track at CCP, earning their high school diploma as well as getting college credits as well. So just want to acknowledge you students and thank you all for being here today in City Council.
1: Thank you very much. At this time, the chair recognizes Councilmember Jamie Gauthier, who will present a resolution recognizing and honoring the Sustainable Business Network, other known as SBN, of Greater Philadelphia on 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Would Zoraida Cordero, Executive Director, and those accompanying her, please join the council member at the podium. Joining Councilmember Jamie Gauthier are the following council members: Councilman Rulandow, Councilman Mark Squilla, Councilmember Ketsi Lazada, Councilmember Nicholas O'Rourke, Councilmember Dr. Nina Med, and Councilmember Dr. Anthony Phillips.

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0: For 25 years, the Sustainable Business Network of Greater Philadelphia has been proving that businesses can do well by doing good. And it all started in the 3rd Council District at White Dog Cafe, where White Dog and SBN founder Judy Wicks proved that a restaurant couldn't just survive but thrive by buying local, sustainable, in-season products and treating their workers well. This presentation is personal to me because, as some of you may know, I served as the executive director of SBN earlier in my career. During my tenure, SBN championed Green City Clean Waters, worked with former Councilmember Maria Quinones Sanchez to expand the Sustainable Business Tax Credit, partnered with the Commerce Department on the Business Owners Bill of Rights, and even broke from the rest of the business community by fighting for the soda tax because of all of the impact it would make in our neighborhoods. And this is just a snapshot of how the Sustainable Business Network and their members fight for a more prosperous and inclusive economy. And this is important right now because our economy is broken and Washington keeps putting billionaire interests ahead of ours. So it is up to us to create an economy that works for everyday people. And the Sustainable Business Network of Greater Philadelphia proves that we do not need to choose between making money, uplifting our communities, and protecting our planet. Today is a celebration, but I also encourage us to use this occasion to recommit to the role we must all play in supporting a triple bottom line of profit, people, and the planet. This means buying local, especially along our neighborhood commercial corridors, so that we can keep our hard-earned money in our communities and out of the pockets of billionaires. We need to encourage more businesses to join our movement and to support aspiring entrepreneurs who share our values. And we as a city need to continue to make smart and targeted investments that grow our economy while also protecting our planet and uplifting Philadelphians. Congratulations to Zoraida Cordero, Judy Wicks, Alex Kupo, Nima Etamadi, and every current and former SBN member, board member, and staff member for 25 years of excellence. I know that we are all committed to making sure that SBN's next 25 years are even more impactful than its first. And with that, we will now read the resolution.
2: Whereas for the past 25 years, the Sustainable Business Network of Greater Philadelphia, SBN, founded in 2001, has championed an economy where independent, values-driven businesses can thrive, communities prosper, and the environment is protected, guided by the triple bottom line framework of people, planet, and prosperity, and
3: whereas SBN's work is organized across 3 interconnected pillars, business growth and stability, environmental stewardship, and people, community, and prosperity, supported by a cross-cutting commitment to legislative advocacy, education, financial opportunity, and community building, and
4: whereas SBN serves more than 135 member businesses, the majority of which are woman-owned, BIPOC-owned, LGBTQ+-owned, and immigrant-owned, and reaches thousands more annually through programs, partnerships, and policy advocacy that strengthens the city and its regional independent businesses community, and
5: whereas SBN serves values-driven, multi-industry businesses across Philadelphia and the greater Philadelphia region, including independent retailers, restaurants and food businesses, service providers, and environmental enterprises across Bucks, Chester, Delaware, Montgomery and Philadelphia counties in Pennsylvania, Burlington, Camden, Gloucester, Mercer, and Salem counties in New Jersey and New Castle County in Delaware, having become a trusted convener, educator, and advocate that advances local, state, and federal policy supporting small businesses, environmental protection, and equitable economic development, and...
1: And whereas through initiatives, including the Urban Forestry Initiative, Green Storm Water Infrastructure Partners, the Climate Action Campaign, Business for Impact, and its cohort learning and mentorship programs, SBN has equipped entrepreneurs with tools, mentorship, and networks they need to succeed while protecting the environment and uplifting the neighborhoods these businesses serve.
6: Whereas the organization's achievements are the result of the dedication and vision of its founders, board members, past and present, staff, member businesses, community partners, funders, and civic leaders who have supported its mission over the past 25 years. Now, therefore, be it...
0: resolved by the Council of the City of Philadelphia that it hereby honors and recognizes the 25th anniversary of the Sustainable Business Network of Greater Philadelphia and commends the organization for its steadfast commitment and dedication to all Philadelphians. Please welcome Zoraida Cordero to the podium.
7: The chair recognizes Zoraida Cordero for remarks. Welcome to City Council.
8: Good morning, everyone. My name is Zoraida Cordero, and I have the privilege of serving as the Executive Director of the Sustainable Business Network of Greater Philadelphia. This year, SBN celebrates 25... This year, SBN is celebrating its 25th anniversary, a quarter of a century spent building a more just, green, and thriving economy, ensuring that all businesses in the local area and Greater Philadelphia area are supported, that communities are thriving, and that they feel partnered and rooted in this work. For 25 years, SBN has worked at the intersection of environment, economy, and community. We represent local and regional businesses that believe sustainability is more than environmental impact. It is also about people and prosperity. It is about helping businesses stay strong, helping communities thrive, and making sure opportunity is shared broadly across our region. Today's resolution means so much more because it recognizes not just an organization, but an entire network of people who have spent a decade building something meaningful together. I want to take a moment to thank Councilmember Jamie Gaudier and all the other council representatives for sponsoring and recognizing the importance of local businesses and a sustainable economic development in our city. Your support means a great deal to us. I also want to acknowledge everyone who helped bring SBN to this moment. To our founders, thank you for planting the seeds of this organization 25 years ago, for believing that businesses could be a force for community well-being and long-term change. To the executive directors who have carried this work forward over the years, thank you for your leadership, your vision, and your dedication to strengthening this network. To our board members, past and present, thank you for your guidance and stewardship. And to our members, partners, funders, sponsors, and supporters, thank you for believing in this mission and for continuing to invest in the future where businesses and communities can thrive together. Most importantly, thank you to the independent businesses across our region who continue to show up every day with resilience, creativity, and commitment to their communities, even though in these incredible times. As we celebrate this milestone, we're also looking into the future. The next 25 years are about continuing to build a regional economy where businesses can grow and stay rooted locally, where sustainability is practical and accessible, where opportunity reaches more people, and where communities are stronger because we chose to invest in one another. We are incredibly honored by this recognition, and we look forward to continuing this work together. Thank you.
7: Council will be at ease.
9: And that was a presentation honoring the Sustainable Business Network of Greater Philadelphia on its 25th anniversary. Former council member Jamie Gaudier used to be the executive director of the organization, and she wanted to take the time to kind of honor the people who helped her kind of be council's voice on those issues. So as we wait for the next presentation, which will be a resolution honoring the Russell Byers Charter School, this Black Music Month, join WURD for our fourth annual Message in the Music series, Beats, Flows, and Neo Soul. It's on Thursday, June 11th from 6:30 p.m. to 11 p.m. at City Winery, 900 Filbert Street. Join us for a celebration of the Philly music scene from 1990 to 2005. Wow, that's going to be hot. With panel discussion featuring artists, producers, and promoters of the culture, live hip-hop, R&B, and poetry performances, and a Philly Funky Fresh dance party curated by DJ Mike Nice. It's the fourth annual Message into Music series, Beats, Flows, and Neo Soul, Thursday, June 11th, from 6:30 p.m. to 11 p.m. at City Winery, 990 Filbert Street. 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And this Black Music Month event is brought to you by the Pennsylvania Lottery. Now, while we're waiting for Council President Johnson to retake the rostrum, what knowledge, if any, do you have of 90s hip-hop?
10: Well, Denise, I'm glad you asked. I have a lot I can tell you, but unfortunately, the council president is back at the podium, so that will have to wait.
7: Keep bringing all these cops from the Northwest, City Council. I think that's great. Thank you, officer. Appreciate your hard work and dedication. Captain, excuse me, I stand corrected, Captain. Chair recognizes Councilman Dr. Anthony Phillips, who will present a resolution honoring and recognizing the Russell Byers Charter School on the occasion of its 25th anniversary and celebrating 25 years of educational excellence, civic purpose, and service to children and families in the city of Philadelphia. And further recognizing Loretta Byers for her visionary leadership and enduring impact. With Jessica Ramos and those accompanying her, please join the council member at the podium. Joining Councilmember Dr. Anthony Phillips are the following council members: Councilmember Mark Squilla, Councilmember Jim Harrity, Councilmember Jeffrey J. Young, and Councilmember Ketsey Lozada. Can we give our youth a round of applause for being in the right place at the right time? Hopefully our news outlets are covering the positivity of young people here in the city of Philadelphia, in this case, particularly African-American young people. But it was covering them flash mobs last week, so let's cover our young people being honored here in the city of Philadelphia. The floor is yours, Dr. Phillips.
1: Are they following good? Okay, perfect. All right. Well, good morning, everyone. I will be brief. I'm happy to join here with the district council person representing Russell Byers Charter School. Several years ago, when I worked at Teen Sharp, which is a college access and mentorship program, I met Loretta Byers. And I will tell you, it was probably one of the best meetings I've ever had in my life. This woman in 2001, Loretta, determined to turn her late husband's tragedy from tragedy into triumph, founded the Russell Byers Charter School, which has served thousands of students here

0: But it was about educating the whole child. And we will see that today in the character of all of the children here, the students here from Russell Byers Charter School, because they have great character and they have great leadership. And all of that is a tribute to the founding mission of Ms. Loretta Byers. She also believed in partnerships for young people, making sure that they had experiences outside of the classroom, making sure that they had opportunities that can help them understand their full future. She pushed for children to have the roots to fly and to grow. And she created a welcoming. When I tell you Russell Byers Charter School is one of the most welcoming school environments ever. And for families to grow and prosper. We're so proud of you, Ms. Loretta Byers. We're so thankful for you and your leadership and what you have done for the city of Philadelphia. Your husband talked about education oftentimes in the Inquirer, and you made education a reality of what he wanted to see through the Russell Byers Charter School. Your legacy is going to live through all of these children and many more to come, you and your husbands, for so many years. And this was just a small token of our appreciation from the city of Philadelphia to recognize and honor you today. I will yield the rest of my time for remarks from the District Council Member Jeffrey Young.
1: Thank you, Dr. Phillips. I just want to say it's an honor and privilege to stand here today to recognize an institution that's in the 5th Council District that has changed the trajectory of so many students and families across the city of Philadelphia. As someone who deeply believes in that our future is shaped by what we pour into our young people today, I understand how important schools like Russell Byers are to the strength and future of our communities. For 25 years, Russell Byers has been a place where children are challenged, encouraged, protected, and reminded that their voices, their ideas, and their futures matter. Real community investment is about people, about creating environments where young people feel seen, supported, and empowered to become the next generation of leaders, thinkers, change makers. That's the impact of Russell Byers. What makes it more important and more meaningful is that through vision, care, and purpose, Mrs. Byers saw the importance of creating an educational environment that nurtures both excellence and humanity. Because every child deserves more than just survival. They deserve opportunity, exposure, encouragement, and the freedom to dream bigger than themselves. In many ways, schools like Russell Byers create stability for families. They build confidence in children. They strengthen communities one student at a time. And especially during times when families are navigating uncertainty around school closures, institutions that lead with compassion, innovation, and purpose become even more important for the future of our city. As a council member, I believe we have the responsibility not only to respond to challenges, but to uplift people and the institutions that are doing the work to move Philadelphia forward. And that is what Russell Byers Charter School has been doing for the last 25 years. Today we celebrate not just an anniversary, but a lasting impact of educational excellence, civic purpose, and belief in the potential of Philadelphia's young people. At this time, it's our honor to present a resolution honoring Russell Byers Charter School.
0: Thank you. And thank you to all the children that are here and all of the family and friends and supporters of Ms. Loretta Byers. Honoring and recognizing Russell Byers Charter School on the occasion of its 25th anniversary and celebrating 25 years of educational excellence, civic purpose, and service to children and families in the city of Philadelphia, and further recognizing Loretta Byers for her visionary leadership and enduring impact. Whereas the Council of the City of Philadelphia recognizes that schools play a vital role in shaping learners, citizens, and communities, and that Russell Byers Charter School was founded by Loretta Byers and her family in tribute to her late husband, William Russell Grace Byers, who passed away in 1999, a Philadelphia Daily News columnist who believed in civic responsibility, urban improvement, and the transformative power of education. And
1: whereas established in 2001 by Loretta Byers as a tribute to her late husband's legacy, Russell Byers Charter School opened on September 11, 2001 with 120 students in grades pre-K through second, and through her visionary leadership and enduring commitment has grown into a thriving educational community serving approximately 700 students in grades pre-K through eighth grade from across Philadelphia. And whereas guided by the belief that the greatest gift one can give a child is roots and wings, Russell Byers Charter School has provided a rigorous and joyful education that cultivates self-assurance, curiosity, strong character, and the academic foundation students need to thrive in school and in life. And

0: Whereas Russell Byers Charter School demonstrates a deep commitment to early childhood education as one of only two schools in Philadelphia to offer a two-year full-day kindergarten program beginning with four-year-olds, ensuring that students build strong academic and social foundations from the earliest stages of their educational journey. And whereas through its expeditionary learning model, Russell Byers Charter School embraces an innovative, hands-on approach inspired by Outward Bound, empowering students to become creative problem solvers, effective communicators, and responsible citizens through teamwork, charter character development, and real-life learning experiences. And
1: whereas through its Hours for Life initiative and strong community partnerships, Russell Byers Charter School extends learning beyond the classroom by providing comprehensive college track support, guiding students through critical academic transitions, and leveraging the resources of Philadelphia to deliver dynamic real-world education experiences that prepare students for long-term success. And whereas on the occasion of its 25th anniversary, Russell Byers Charter School stands as a lasting example of educational purpose, community investment, and the enduring legacy of both William Russell Grace Byers and Loretta Byers' vision for Philadelphia's children. Now for be it.
2: Resolved by the Council of the City of Philadelphia, that hereby honors and recognizes Russell Byers Charter School on the occasion of its 25th anniversary for its enduring commitment to educational excellence, civic responsibility, and the growth and well-being of Philadelphia's children, and further celebrates Loretta Byers for her visionary leadership and lifelong dedication to education and community. Further resolved that this engrossed copy of this resolution be presented to the Russell Byers Charter School and Loretta Byers as evidence of the sincere admiration and appreciation of this legislative body. Congratulations.
3: Chair yeah. Recognizes Jessica Ramos for remarks.
4: Good morning, everyone. My name is Jessica Ramos, and I have the privilege of serving as a chief executive officer at Russell Byers Charter School. I want to thank Council President as well as Council Members Phillips and Young. We are indeed honored to receive the proclamation in celebration of the 25th anniversary of the Russell Byers Charter School. We share this honor with our founder, Loretta. And personally, I just want to say thank you, because in a moment when many people face tragedy and turn inwards, you did the opposite. You and your family turned outwards and created a space where all of the students who stand beside me, in front of me, behind me, and for years to come, have an opportunity to explore the world in a different way. I want to thank the council for celebrating this milestone, and I'm pleased to welcome eighth grader student council member Quincy Blinkley, who will have a few words.
5: Good morning, everyone. I'm Quincy Blakey. I'm in eighth grade, and I attend Russell Byers Charter School. I'm so thankful that Mrs. Byers chose to bring the school to life. The four R's, respect, responsibility, and resilience, have helped shape me into the person I am today. I feel ready for the bright future that awaits me. I have participated in so many unique experiences during my time at Russell Byers. One memorable experience is running for a student council leadership position. The support from staff, classmates helped me push me out of my comfort zone and lead with confidence. I'm looking forward to starting my high school career at West Catholic High School in the fall with a scholarship from the Byers School Foundation. I will always be a part of the Russell Byers community. Thank you.
3: Congratulations. Council will be at ease.
6: And that was a presentation honoring the 25th anniversary of the Russell Byers Charter School. The charter school was founded after the death of former Philadelphia Inquirer columnist Russell Byers and has been educating children in Councilmember Jeffrey Young's district for 25 years. And some of the kids from the school are here. Mrs. Byers is here. And right now, Council is taking pictures with her and the kids and, you know, to celebrate this milestone. But before we went to the presentation, we read a live read about the upcoming Black Music Month celebration on June 11th at City Winery, celebrating 90s hip-hop. And I asked my colleague here, Larry McGlynn, what he knows about 90s hip-hop.
7: I thought you'd forget about that between then and now. Well, nope. I know some things. I know DMX.
6: Oh, wow.
7: I know of DMX. Mm-hmm. I know Tupac.
6: Well, I think everyone knows Tupac.
7: Yeah, I think so.
6: Now, I personally, and if, you know, if you've ever read the Philadelphia Hall Monitor newsletter, you know this. I am a fan of the Wu-Tang Clan.
7: Yep. Yeah, I was just about to get to that.
6: And that is, you know, that is when I think 90s hip-hop, I think of like Nas and Wu-Tang and, and stuff like that. So it's going to be a really interesting message in the music that WURD is doing on June 11th at City Winery. If you can come out, you should. City Winery is a good place to see a concert.
7: Yeah, yeah.
6: You can also get some good food there, and, you know, it gives you a chance to not only learn something about a segment of the Black music experience, but also a chance to party a little bit.
7: It's going to be a great event.
6: Mm-hmm. I personally am looking forward to it. Mm-hmm. So right now, people are going back to their seats and getting ready to have more council, because you can never have enough Philadelphia City Council.
7: We can't anyway.
6: So Council President Johnson is heading back to the rostrum, and we're about to have, there were a few committee hearings this week. There were two yesterday. The licenses and inspections met in the afternoon, and law and government met in the morning. Mm-hmm. And there were other hearings on Tuesday. Council is trying to rev things back up because we had Election Day, and they took time, they took the week off after that. And, you know, in a lot of ways, City Council is a lot like college students.
7: Yes.
6: Where you know at the beginning of the session when that 25-page paper is due, but you don't do it until 3 weeks before you have to turn it in.
7: Oh, 3 weeks would be great, actually.
6: And sometimes council is like that. Here we go.
3: The chair recognizes the sergeant at arms, delivers the messages from the mayor to the chief clerk. Will the chief clerk please read the messages from the mayor and any other communications in his possession?
2: To the president and the members of the council of the city of Philadelphia, I'm transmitting for the consideration of your honorable body the following proposed. A resolution authorizing the Philadelphia Land Bank to dispose of 1304 and 1310 South 28th Street and 1314 through 20 South 28th Street, including 1313 through 23 South Newkirk Street, located in the 2nd Council Manic District in accordance with the terms of Chapter 16-700 of the Philadelphia Code. A resolution authorizing the Philadelphia Land Bank to dispose of 1716 North 42nd Street, 4137, 4145, 4163, 4187, 4189, 4245, and 4273 Leidy Avenue, located in the 3rd Council Manic District in accordance with the terms of Chapter 16-700 of the Philadelphia Code. A resolution authorizing the Philadelphia Land Bank to dispose of 1802, 1804, 1808, 1810, 1812, 1824, 1826, 1828, 1830, 1831, 1835, 1837, 1839, 1850 North Ringgold Street, 1812, 1839, 1844 North Taylor Street, 2411, 2427 West Montgomery Avenue, located in the 5th Council Manic District in accordance with the terms of Chapter 16-700 of the Philadelphia Code.
8: A resolution authorizing the Commissioner of Public Property to execute and deliver to the Philadelphia Redevelopment Authority deeds conveying fee simple title to 855 North Orkney Street in the 5th Councilmanic District of the City of Philadelphia, and further authorizing the Philadelphia Redevelopment Authority to transfer to the Philadelphia Land Bank fee simple title to such properties pursuant to Section 16-405 of the Philadelphia Code. A resolution authorizing the Commissioner of Public Property to execute and deliver to the Philadelphia Redevelopment Authority deeds conveying fee simple title to 916, 920, 924 West Auburn Street in the 5th Councilmanic District of the City of Philadelphia, and further authorizing the Philadelphia Redevelopment Authority to transfer to the Philadelphia Land Bank fee simple title to such properties pursuant to Section 16-405 of the Philadelphia Code. A resolution authorizing the Philadelphia Redevelopment Authority to execute and deliver to the Philadelphia Land Bank a deed conveying title to 1941 through 47 East Huntington Street, located in the 1st Councilmanic District, pursuant to the requirements of the Commonwealth Land Bank Act. A resolution authorizing the Philadelphia Redevelopment Authority to execute and deliver to the Philadelphia Land Bank a deed conveying title to 1718 through 26 North 52nd Street, located in the 4th Councilmanic District, pursuant to the requirements of the Commonwealth Land Bank Act. A resolution authorizing the Philadelphia Redevelopment Authority to execute and deliver to the Philadelphia Land Bank deeds conveying title to various properties located in the 5th Councilmanic District, including on the following streets: North 6th Street, North 15th Street, North 30th Street, Paris Street, Siebert Street, West Stiles Street, West Somerset Street, North Marshall Street, North 9th Street, North 27th Street, North 19th Street, North 23rd Street, North Bucknell Street, West Norris Street, North Ringgold Street, North Edding Street, North 16th Street, and West Auburn Street, pursuant to the requirements of the Commonwealth Land Bank Act. A resolution adopting the 2026 Hazard Mitigation Plan as the official hazard mitigation plan of the City of Philadelphia. And pursuant to Section 4-604 and 2-307 of the Home Rule Charter, I am today transmitting to the Council the recommendation of the City Planning Commission. The Commission voted to extend its review 45 additional days on the following bill, Bill Number 260381. And I am pleased to advise you that on May 26, 2026, I signed the following bills, which were passed by Council at its session on May 7, 2026. Bill Number 250806, Bill Number 250836, Bill Number 250918, Bill Number 251070, Bill Number 260026, Bill Number 260134, Bill Number 260216, Bill Number 260217, Bill Number 260240, and Bill Number 260267. There are no further communications in my possession, Council President.
3: Thank you very much. The messages will be printed in the journal. The chair recognizes Councilmember Jamie Gauthier.
9: Thank you so much, Council President. I would be remiss if I didn't recognize two more guests with me today. I have Reverend Dr. Andy Jenkins, who's a longtime community leader in the neighborhood of Mantua. He has fought against violence for many years. He's one of the co-founders of the Young Great Society. He led the Redevelopment Authority for many years and brought so much in terms of affordable housing and fighting against displacement in Mantua. And we are also joined by Jim Brown, another Mantua community leader and historian. And they're actually here today to speak on a resolution that honors Mantua as the birthplace of the Philadelphia Mural Arts Program through the anti-graffiti program being started in that neighborhood many years today. Can you all stand up or give a wave so you can be recognized? Thank you very much.
3: Thank you very much. Be remiss if I didn't acknowledge, in the same spirit, the late great Tim Spencer from the Mantua, West Philadelphia, and the work that he did with the rest of the leaders regarding the Mural Arts Program. Great job, Member Gauthier. The next order of business is the introduction of bills and resolutions. The chair recognizes Councilmember Dr. Anthony Phillips.
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11: Resolution, and also one non-privilege resolution for recognition today.
3: Thank you very much. Chief Clerk, please read the title of the resolutions.
12: a privileged resolution authorizing the Philadelphia City Council Committee on Parks, Recreation, and Cultural Affairs to hold public hearings on the condition of the city's public park system, including funding, maintenance, infrastructure, staffing, safety, and opportunities to establish sustainable long-term revenue streams to support Philadelphia's parks, recreation centers, and public green spaces.
3: This resolution will be placed on today's final passage calendar.
12: And a non-privileged resolution nominating 25 individuals for consideration by the mayor as appointees to the Commission on Parks and Recreation.
3: This resolution will be placed on the final passage calendar for consideration at next session of council. Chair recognizes Majority Leader Kathleen Gilmore Richardson.
13: Good morning, Council President. Today I offer one non-privileged resolution on your behalf.
3: Thank you very much. Would Chief Clerk please read the title of the resolution?
12: A non-privileged resolution appointing Patrick Christmas to the Board of Directors of the Philadelphia Municipal Authority.
3: This resolution will be placed on the final passage calendar for consideration the next session of council. Chair recognizes Councilmember Jamie Gauthier.
14: Thank you, Council President. Today I have two privileged resolutions and six non-privileged resolutions on your behalf.
3: Thank you very much. Chief Clerk, please read the title of the resolutions.

a privileged resolution honoring and celebrating Noel George Miles Jr., AWS, for a distinguished career as one of Philadelphia's most accomplished and civically minded painters.

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1: Let me place on today's final passage calendar
2: a privileged resolution recognizing the Mantua community in West Philadelphia as the birthplace of Philadelphia's anti-graffiti network and mural arts program, now known as Mural Arts Philadelphia.
1: This resolution will be placed on today's final passage calendar.
2: A non-privileged resolution confirming the reappointment of Sophia Lee as member of the board of the Philadelphia Energy Authority.
1: This resolution will be placed on the final passage calendar for consideration at the next session of council.
2: And a non-privileged resolution confirming the reappointment of Barbara Moore as a member of the board of the Philadelphia Energy Authority.
1: This resolution will be placed on the final passage calendar for consideration at the next session of council.
2: And a non-privileged resolution confirming the appointment of Matthew Bowman as a member of the Board of the Philadelphia Energy Authority.
1: This resolution will be placed on the final passage calendar for consideration in the next session of council.
2: And a non-privileged resolution confirming the appointment of Gaurav Mehta as a member of the Board of Philadelphia Energy Authority.
1: This resolution will be placed on the final passage calendar for consideration at the next session of council.
2: And a non-privileged resolution confirming the appointment of Sante Rivas as a member of the Board of the Philadelphia Energy Authority.
1: This resolution will be placed on the final passage calendar for consideration at our next session of council.
2: And a non-privileged resolution authorizing the Philadelphia Land Bank to dispose of 1304 and 1310 South 28th Street, 1314 through 20 South 28th Street, including 1313 through 23 South Newkirk Street, located in the 2nd Councilmatic District in accordance with the terms of Chapter 16-700 of the Philadelphia Code.
1: This resolution will be placed on the final passage calendar for consideration at the next session of Council. Chair recognizes Majority Whip Councilman Isaiah Thomas.
3: Good morning, Council President. Today I have two privileged resolutions, one on your behalf, and I would also like to take a moment of personal privilege to say congratulations to the PFT on celebrating 85 years, and the resolution for the PFT today is sponsored by all 17 members of City Council. We love our teachers. Thank you, Council President.
1: Thank you very much. Will Chief Clerk please read the title of the resolutions?
2: A privileged resolution honoring and recognizing the Philadelphia Federation of Teachers on the occasion of its 85th anniversary for extraordinary service, advocacy, and dedication to the students, educators, and schools of Philadelphia.
1: This resolution will be placed on today's final passage calendar.
2: And a privileged resolution honoring Jane Golden for her 42 years of visionary leadership of Mural Arts Philadelphia, during which she championed countless murals and public art initiatives that have strengthened the cultural fabric of the city of Philadelphia.
1: This resolution will be placed on today's final passage calendar. Chair recognizes Councilmember Curtis Jones, Jr.
4: Thank you, Mr. President. Today, I offer one bill and one privileged heavy resolution on your behalf.
1: Thank you very much. Will the Chief Clerk please read the title of the bill and the resolution?
2: An ordinance amending Title IX of the Philadelphia Code entitled Regulation of Businesses, Trades, and Professions to establish security requirements for senior housing facilities under certain terms and conditions.
1: This bill will be referred to the appropriate committee.
2: And a non-privileged resolution adopting the 2026 Hazard Mitigation Plan as the official Hazard Mitigation Plan of the City of Philadelphia.
1: This resolution will be placed on the final passage calendar for consideration at the next session of council. Chair recognizes Councilman Rulandow.
5: Good morning, Council President and the public. Today I have four privileged resolutions and one privileged resolution and one non-privileged resolution on your behalf.
1: Thank you very much. Chief Clerk, please read the title of the resolutions.
2: A privileged resolution honoring and celebrating Gay Bingo, an iconic Philadelphia cultural institution and one of its most recognizable LGBTQ plus traditions and HIV fundraisers on the occasion of its 30th anniversary.
1: This resolution will be placed on today's final passage calendar.
2: And a privileged resolution recognizing, congratulating, and honoring William Way LGBT Community Center on the occasion of its 50th anniversary for its life-changing work in the city of Philadelphia.
1: This resolution will be placed on today's final passage calendar.
2: A privileged resolution honoring and recognizing the Pride Visitor Center on its opening for being a welcoming and visionary hub that will make all LGBTQ plus Philadelphians and visitors feel seen and safe when they come to the city.
1: This resolution will be placed on today's final passage calendar.
2: And a privileged resolution recognizing and honoring the incredible work of Philly Queer Fundy in organizing and activating Philadelphia's LGBTQ plus community for direct action, mutual aid, and community safety in a beautiful display of solidarity and intersectionality in action.
1: This resolution will be placed on today's final passage calendar.
2: And a privileged resolution recognizing July 5th, 2026 as Martyrs Day in Philadelphia to honor the memory of five Philadelphians, Octavius Cato, Levi Bolden, Jacob Gordon, Moses Wright, and Isaac Chase, who were slain while attempting to exercise their right to vote after the passage of the 15th Amendment.
1: This resolution will be placed on today's final passage calendar.
2: And a non-privileged resolution condemning the U.S. Supreme Court majority's further gutting of key Voting Rights Act protections in Louisiana versus Calais, thereby making it more difficult to establish majority-minority districts, weakening minority voting power and undermining our democracy.
1: This resolution will be placed on the final passage calendar for the next session of council. Chair recognizes Councilmember Ketsey Lozada.
5: Thank you, Council President. I have one bill.
1: Thank you very much. Chief Clerk, please read the title of the bill.
2: An ordinance authorizing various encroachments in the vicinity of 6238 Bustleton Avenue under certain terms and conditions.
1: This bill will be referred to the appropriate committee. Chair recognizes Councilmember Jeffrey J. Young.
6: Thank you, Mr. President. Today I offer one privileged resolution and four non-privileged resolutions.
1: Thank you very much. Chief Clerk, please read the title of the resolutions.
2: A privileged resolution honoring and recognizing Miss Anna Jenkins on the occasion of her retirement after decades of distinguished service as an educator and school teacher in the School District of Philadelphia.
1: This resolution will be placed on today's final passage calendar.
2: And a non-privileged resolution authorizing the Philadelphia Land Bank to dispose of 1802, 1804, 1808, 1810, 1812, 1824, 1826, 1828, 1830, 1831, 1835, 1837, 1839, and 1850 North Ringgold Street, 1812, 1839, and 1844 North Taylor Street, and 2411 and 2427 West Montgomery Avenue, located in the 5th Councilmatic District in accordance with the terms of Chapter 16-700 of the Philadelphia Code.
1: This resolution will be placed on the final passage calendar for consideration at the next session of Council.
2: And a non-privileged resolution authorizing the Commissioner of Public Property to execute and deliver to the Philadelphia Redevelopment Authority deeds conveying fee simple title to 916, 920, and 924 West Auburn Street in the 5th Councilmatic District of the City of Philadelphia, and further authorizing the Philadelphia Redevelopment Authority to transfer to the Philadelphia Land Bank fee simple title to such properties pursuant to Section 16-405 of the Philadelphia Code.
1: This resolution will be placed on the final passage calendar for the next session of Council.
2: And a non-privileged resolution authorizing the Commissioner of Public Property to execute and deliver to the Philadelphia Redevelopment Authority deeds conveying fee simple title to 855 North Orkney Street in the 5th Councilmatic District of the City of Philadelphia, and further authorizing the Philadelphia Redevelopment Authority to transfer to the Philadelphia Land Bank fee simple title to such properties pursuant to Section 16-405 of the Philadelphia Code.
1: This resolution will be placed on the final passage calendar for consideration at our next session of Council.
2: And a non-privileged resolution authorizing the Philadelphia Redevelopment Authority to execute and deliver to the Philadelphia Land Bank deeds conveying title to various properties located in the 5th Councilmatic District, including on the following streets: North 6th Street, North 15th Street, North 30th Street, Parrish Street, Siebert Street, West Stiles Street, West Somerset Street, North Marshall Street, North 9th Street, North 27th Street, North 19th Street, North 23rd Street, North Bucknell Street, West Norris Street, North Ringgold Street, North Edding Street, North 16th Street, and West Auburn Street, pursuant to the requirements of the Commonwealth Land Bank Act.
1: This resolution will be placed on the final passage calendar for consideration at our next session of Council. Chair recognizes Minority Kendra Brooks.
7: President, I have one privilege resolution to introduce today.
1: Thank you very much. Chief Clerk, please read the title of the privilege resolution.
2: A privileged resolution congratulating Fab Youth Philly on the occasion of their 10-year anniversary and honoring a decade of visionary, dedicated, and impactful work to empower teens and improve communities.
1: This resolution we place on today's final passage calendar. Chair recognizes Councilmember Jim Harrity.
8: Good afternoon, Council President. I have two non-privileged resolutions on your behalf.
1: Thank you very much. Chief Clerk, please read the title of the resolutions.
2: A non-privileged resolution confirming the appointment of Layla Bibby to serve on the Zoning Board of Adjustment.
1: This resolution we place on the final passage calendar for consideration at our next session of council.
2: And a non-privileged resolution urging the General Assembly to pass legislation allowing cities of the first class to raise the minimum wage to $25 an hour, an essential step toward ensuring that all Philadelphians are able to keep up with the rising cost of living and have the opportunity to build a better future.
1: This resolution we place on the final passage calendar for consideration at our next session of council. Chair recognizes Councilmember Nicholas O'Rourke.
9: Thank you, Mr. President. Nothing today.
1: Thank you very much. Chair recognizes Councilmember Mike Driscoll.
10: Thank you, Mr. President. The Committee on Licenses and Inspections reports out seven bills with a favorable recommendation.
1: Reports will be in a minute, but any bills you would like to introduce a resolution, sir?
10: Okay. Oh, nothing today.
1: Thank you very much, sir. Chair recognizes Councilmember Brian O'Neill.
11: Thank you, Mr. President. I have no bills or resolutions.
1: Chair recognizes Councilman Mark Squillen.
12: Thank you, Mr. President. I offer two bills and one non-privileged resolution.
1: Thank you very much, Chief Clerk. Please read the title of the bills and resolutions.
2: An ordinance authorizing encroachments in the nature of a sidewalk cafe in the vicinity of 2351 South Front Street under certain terms and conditions.
1: This bill will be referred to the appropriate committee.
2: And an ordinance renaming and designating Gerard Fountain Park, located on the 300 block of Arch Street, as Janet Coulter Park.
1: This bill will be referred to the appropriate committee.
2: And a non-privileged resolution authorizing the Philadelphia Redevelopment Authority to execute and deliver to the Philadelphia Land Bank a deed conveying title to 1941 through 47 East Huntington Street, located in the first Councilmatic District, pursuant to the requirements of the Commonwealth Land Bank Act.
1: This resolution will be placed on the final passage calendar for consideration in the next session of council. The chair recognizes Councilmember Cindy Bass.
13: Thank you, Mr. President. I offer five privileged resolutions and one bill today.
1: Thank you very much. Chief Clerk, please read the title of the bill and resolutions.
2: An ordinance designating the 21st day of May as the holiday Own a Judge Day, all under certain terms and conditions.
1: This bill will be referred to the appropriate committee.
2: Just one second.
1: Council, be at ease.

0: Please proceed.
1: A privileged resolution honoring and recognizing Captain Dana Bradley and the officers and staff of the 39th Police District for their service, community engagement, and commitment to public safety in the city of Philadelphia.
0: This resolution will be placed on today's final passage calendar.
1: And a privileged resolution honoring and recognizing Captain Walter Burks and the dedicated officers and staff of the 35th Police District for their leadership, commitment to public safety, and service to the residents of Philadelphia.
0: This resolution will be placed on today's final passage calendar.
1: And a privileged resolution honoring and recognizing Captain Stuart McCollum and the officers and staff of the Philadelphia Police Department's 14th District for their leadership, service, and commitment to public safety and community engagement.
0: This resolution will be placed on today's final passage calendar.
1: And a privileged resolution authorizing the Committee on Public Safety to hold hearings on implementing CPR and emergency overdose awareness training for all city employees to strengthen emergency preparedness and situational awareness across city government.
0: This resolution will be placed on today's final passage calendar.
1: And a privileged resolution authorizing the Committee on Public Safety to hold hearings on implementing mandatory conflict resolution and de-escalation training for all city employees.
0: This resolution will be placed on today's final passage calendar. Chair recognizes Councilwoman Dr. Nina Ahmed.
2: Thank you, Council President. I am co-introducing one privileged resolution with Councilmember Squilla today.
0: Thank you very much. Chief Clerk, please read the title of the resolution.
1: A privileged resolution recognizing and celebrating the 2026 Philippine Independence Week celebration in Philadelphia, taking place from June 6th to June 20th.
0: Chair recognizes Councilwoman Dr. Nina Ahmed.
2: Thank you, Council President. I would like to request a leave of absence to attend other council business, and I would like to be marked as voting aye on all bills and resolutions under consideration today.
0: Duly recorded. Leave is granted.
2: Thank you.
0: The previous resolution will be placed on today's final passage calendar. The next order of business is reports from committee. The chair recognizes Councilmember Cindy Bass for a report from the Committee on Rules.
3: Thank you, Mr. President. The Committee on Rules reports out one bill with a favorable recommendation.
0: Thank you very much. Chief Clerk, please read the report.
1: The Committee on Rules, to which was referred the following bill. Bill number 260207, an ordinance to amend the Philadelphia zoning maps by changing the zoning designations of certain areas of land located within an area bounded by I-76, the Schuylkill Expressway ramp, Hartranft Street, and the Conrail right-of-way. Respectfully reports it has considered and amended the same and returns the attached bill to council with a favorable recommendation. There are no further bills to report out from the Committee on Rules, Council President.
0: Thank you very much. The chair recognizes Councilwoman Cindy Bass for a motion on the bill.
3: Thank you, Mr. President. I move that the rules of committee of council be suspended to permit first reading this day of the bill just read into the record by the chief clerk.
0: It has been moved and properly seconded that the rules of council be suspended so as to permit the consideration of the bill just read by the chief clerk at today's session of council. All those in favor of the motion will signify by saying aye. Those opposed, the ayes have it. The motion carries. The bill will be placed on our first reading calendar for today. The chair recognizes Councilmember Majority Captain Gilmer Richardson for a report from the Committee on Law and Government.
4: Thank you, Mr. President. The Committee on Law and Government reports out three resolutions and six bills with a favorable recommendation.
0: Thank you very much, Chief Clerk. Please read the report.
1: The Committee on Law and Government, to which were referred the following resolutions and bills. Resolution 260270, a resolution proposing an amendment to the Philadelphia Home Rule Charter to provide for the creation of Creative Philadelphia and providing for the submission of the amendment to the electors of Philadelphia. Resolution 260467, a resolution proposing an amendment to the Philadelphia Home Rule Charter to change city procurement procedures and requirements and providing for the submission of the amendment to the electors of Philadelphia. Bill number 260076, an ordinance providing for the submission to the qualified electors of the city of Philadelphia of the proposal set forth in a resolution approved by council proposing an amendment to the Philadelphia Home Rule Charter relating to the creation of the Philadelphia Child Welfare Commission and authorizing and directing the appropriate officers to publish notice and to make arrangements for the special election. Bill number 260264, an ordinance providing for the submission to the qualified electors of the City of Philadelphia of the proposal set forth in a resolution approved by Council proposing an amendment to the Philadelphia Home Rule Charter to provide for the creation of a Creative Philadelphia, to provide for the powers and duties of such office, and to otherwise provide for incorporation of the office into city government and authorizing the appropriate officers to publish notice and to make arrangements for the special election all under certain terms and conditions. Bill number 260458, an ordinance amending section 17-103 of the Philadelphia Code entitled Bonds Relating to Procurement Contracts to amend requirements related to performance and payment bonds on certain contracts and providing for disclosure and monitoring of the bond acquisition cost all under certain terms and conditions. Bill number 260460, an ordinance amending chapter 17-1400 of the Philadelphia Code entitled Non-Competitively Bid Contracts, Financial Assistance by updating references and exclusions all under certain terms and conditions, respectfully reports it has considered the same and returns the attached resolutions and bills to Council with a favorable recommendation. And resolution number 260094, a resolution proposing an amendment to the Philadelphia Home Rule Charter, providing for the creation of the Philadelphia Child Welfare Commission, and providing for the submission of the proposed amendment to the electors of Philadelphia. Bill number 260457, an ordinance providing for the submission to the qualified electors of the City of Philadelphia of an amendment to the Philadelphia Home Rule Charter to change city procurement procedures and requirements, fixing the date of a special election for such purpose, prescribing the form of a ballot question to be voted on, and authorizing the appropriate officers to publish notice and to make arrangements for the special election. And Bill number 260459, an ordinance amending section 17-109 of the Philadelphia Code entitled Local Bidding Preferences by establishing a new category of bid preference for businesses that are both local, small, and amending definitions, certifications, goal setting, and reporting requirements, all certain terms and conditions, respectfully reports it has considered and amended the same, and returns the attached resolution and bills to Council with a favorable recommendation. There are no further resolutions or bills to report out from the Committee on Law and Government, Council President.
0: Chair recognizes Councilmember Catherine Gilmore Richardson for.
4: Thank you. Thank you, Mr. President. I move that the rules of council be suspended as to permit first reading this day of the bills just read into the record by the chief clerk.
0: Second. It has been moved and properly seconded that the rules of council be suspended so as to permit the consideration of these bills just read by the chief clerk at today's session of council. All those in favor of the motion will signify by saying aye.
5: Aye.
0: Those opposed, the ayes have it. The motion carries. These bills will be placed on our first reading calendar for today. The resolutions will be placed on the final passage calendar at our next session of council. The chair recognizes Councilman Mike Driscoll for a report from the Committee on License and Inspections.
6: Thank you, Mr. President. The Committee on Licenses and Inspections reports out seven bills with a favorable recommendation.
0: Thank you very much. Chief Clerk, please read the report.
1: The Committee on Licenses and Inspections, to which were referred the following bills. Bill number 250645, an ordinance amending Title IV of the Philadelphia Code, entitled Philadelphia Building Construction and Occupancy Code, by adopting the 2021 edition of the International Plumbing Code, as published by the International Code Council, including introduction of new amendments and maintenance of previously adopted amendments to the 2018 International Plumbing Code, as adopted under the Pennsylvania Uniform Construction Code Act, all under certain terms and conditions. Bill number 260391, an ordinance amending Title IV of the Philadelphia Code entitled the Philadelphia Building Construction and Occupancy Code by amending Subcode M, the Philadelphia Mechanical Code, and adopting the 2021 edition of the International Mechanical Code as published by the International Code Council with amendments thereto as authorized by the Pennsylvania Uniform Construction Code Act, all under certain terms and conditions. Bill number 260392, an ordinance amending Title IV of the Philadelphia Code entitled the Philadelphia Building Construction and Occupancy Code by amending Subcode G, the Philadelphia Fuel Gas Code, 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Performance Code for Buildings and Facilities, and International Existing Building Code as published by the International Code Council, with amendments thereto as authorized by the Pennsylvania Uniform Construction Code Act, all under certain terms and conditions. Bill number 260393, an ordinance amending Subcode A, the Philadelphia Administrative Code, of Title IV of the Philadelphia Code, the Building Construction and Occupancy Code, by revising and clarifying certain provisions, making corrections for compliance with the Pennsylvania Uniform Construction Code Act, and making technical changes, all under certain terms and conditions. Bill number 260394, an ordinance amending Title IV of the Philadelphia Code, entitled the Philadelphia Building Construction and Occupancy Code, by amending Subcode B, the Philadelphia Building Code, and adopting the 2021 edition of the International Building Code, as published by the International Code Council, with various amendments thereto, as authorized by the Pennsylvania Uniform Construction Code Act, all under certain terms and conditions. Bill number 260395, an ordinance amending Title IV of the Philadelphia Code, entitled the Philadelphia Building Construction and Occupancy Code, by amending Subcode R, the Philadelphia Residential Code, and adopting the 2021 edition of the International Residential Code, as published by the International Code Council, with amendments thereto, as authorized by the Pennsylvania Uniform Construction Code Act, all under certain terms and conditions. Respectfully reports it has considered the same and returns the attached bills to Council with a favorable recommendation. And Bill number 250644, an ordinance amending Title IV of the Philadelphia Code, entitled the Philadelphia Building Construction and Occupancy Code, by adopting the 2021 edition of the International Energy Conservation Code and the International Residential Code, Part 4, Energy Conservation, as published by the International Code Council, with previously adopted amendments thereto as authorized by the Pennsylvania Uniform Construction Code Act, all under certain terms and conditions. Respectfully reports it as considered and amended the same and returns the attached bill to Council with a favorable recommendation. There are no further bills to report out from the Committee on Licenses and Inspections, Council President.
0: Thank you very much. The Chair recognizes Councilman Mike Driscoll for a motion.
6: Thank you, Mr. President. I move that the rules of Council be suspended to permit first reading this day of the bills just read into the record by the Chief Clerk.
0: It has been moved and properly seconded that the rules of Council be suspended so as to permit the consideration of these bills just read by the Chief Clerk at today's session of Council. All those in favor of the motion will signify by saying aye. Anyone opposed? The ayes have it. The motion carries. These bills will be placed on our first reading calendar for today. Chair recognizes Councilmember Phillips for a report from the Committee on Parks and Recreation and Cultural Affairs.
5: Thank you, Council President. The Committee on Parks, Recreation, and Cultural Affairs reports two bills with a favorable recommendation.
0: Thank you very much, Chief Clerk. Please read the report.
1: The Committee on Parks, Recreation, and Cultural Affairs, to which were referred the following bills. Bill number 260424, an ordinance establishing temporary parking regulations and enforcement thereof, and temporary residential and guest parking permits for the vicinity of the area bounded by the intersection of North 21st Street and North College Avenue, North 21st Street, Master Street, North 25th Street, Cecil B. Moore Avenue, North 33rd Street, West Oxford Street, West Glenwood Avenue, North 32nd Street, and continuing along the railroad boundary south from North 32nd Street at West Thompson Street to the intersection of Aspen Street, Pennsylvania Avenue, Hamilton Street, North 21st Street, Fairmount Avenue, Corinthian Avenue, Brown Street, North 21st Street, Poplar Street, Corinthian Avenue, South College Avenue, Poplar Street, West College Avenue, North College Avenue to the intersection of North College Avenue and North 21st Street, all under certain terms and conditions. Respectfully reports it has considered and amended the same and returns the attached bill to Council with a favorable recommendation. And bill number 260430, ordinance authorizing the Commissioner of Parks and Recreation on behalf of the City of Philadelphia to enter into a multi-lease agreement with Fairmount Park Conservancy, under which the City would lease the conservancy portions of the City-owned premises known as Franklin Delano Roosevelt Park for the conservancy's use, operation, management, maintenance, and repair, all under certain terms and conditions. Respectfully reports it has considered the same and returns the attached bill to Council with a favorable recommendation. There are no further bills to report out from the Committee on Parks, Recreation, and Cultural Affairs, Council President.
0: Thank you very much. The Chair recognizes Councilman Phillips for a motion.
5: Thank you, Council President. I move that the rules of council be suspended to permit the first reading this day of the bills just read into the record by the chief clerk.
0: It has been moved and properly seconded that the rules of council be suspended so as to permit the consideration of these bills just read by the chief clerk at today's session of council. All those in favor of the motion will signify by saying aye.
7: Aye.
0: Anyone opposed? The ayes have it. The motion carries. These bills will be placed on our first reading calendar for today. The chair recognizes Councilman Mark Squilla for report from the Committee on Commerce and Economic Development.
8: Thank you, Mr. President. The Committee on Commerce and Economic Development reports three bills with a favorable recommendation.
0: Thank you very much. Chief Clerk, please read the report.
1: The Committee on Commerce and Economic Development, to which were referred the following bills. Bill number 260162, an ordinance amending Chapter 9-600 of the Philadelphia Code, Service and Other Businesses, by adding a new section, 9-631.1, to establish requirements for commercial landlords to take remedial action against commercial tenants who engage in tobacco retailing without a required tobacco retailer permit and establishing penalties, all under certain terms and conditions. Respectfully reports it has considered the same and returns the attached bill to council with a favorable recommendation. And bill number 260163, an ordinance amending Title 9 of the Philadelphia Code, entitled Regulation of Businesses, Trades, and Professions, to establish restrictions and regulations related to the sale of certain intoxicating substances and providing for associated penalties and enforcement, all under certain terms and conditions. And bill number 260465, an ordinance amending Chapter 10-100, Animals of the Philadelphia Code, to restrict the operation of carriage horse businesses and to provide for penalties for violations, all under certain terms and conditions. Respectfully reports it has considered and amended the same and returns the attached bills to council with a favorable recommendation. There are no further bills to report out from the Committee on Commerce and Economic Development. Council President.
0: Thank you very much. The chair recognizes Councilman Mark Squilla for a motion.
8: Thank you, Mr. President. I move the rules of council be suspended and submit the first reading this day. The bills just read into the record by the chief clerk.
7: Second.
0: It has been moved and properly seconded that the rules of council be suspended so as to permit the consideration of these bills just read by the chief clerk at today's session of council. All those in favor of the motion will signify by saying aye. Those opposed, the ayes have it. The motion carries. These bills will be placed on our first reading calendar for today. The chair recognizes Councilman Rulandau for a report from the Committee on Technology and Information.
9: Thank you, Mr. President. The Committee on Technology and Information Services reports out two bills with a favorable recommendation.
0: Thank you very much. Chief Clerk, please read the report.
1: The Committee on Technology and Information Services, to which were referred the following bills. Bill number 260385, an ordinance authorizing the Chief Information Officer on behalf of the city to enter into a multi-year agreement to purchase support for mainframe and database software protocols and applications under certain terms and conditions. And bill number 260385, an ordinance authorizing the Chief Information Officer on behalf of the city to enter into a multi-year agreement to purchase licenses for email, cloud services, enterprise software, data services, security software, and other related computing products and services under certain terms and conditions. Respectfully reports it has considered the same and returns the attached bills to council with a favorable recommendation. There are no further bills to report out from the Committee on Technology and Information Services, Council President.
0: Thank you very much. Chair recognizes Councilman Rulandau for a motion.
9: Thank you, Mr. President. I move that the rules of council be suspended to permit first reading this day of the bills just read into the record by the chief clerk.
0: It has been moved and properly seconded that the rules of council be suspended so as to permit the consideration of these bills just read by the chief clerk at today's session of council. All those in favor of the motion will signify by saying aye. Those opposed, the ayes have it. The motion carries. These bills will be placed on our first reading calendar for today. The next order of business is the consideration of the calendar. I note that the bills reported from committees with the suspension of the rules have been deemed to have had a first reading. These bills will be placed on the second reading and final passage calendar for the next session of council. The chair recognizes Councilmember Catherine Gilmore Richardson for a motion concerning bills on the first reading calendar, resolutions on the final passage calendar, and bills on the second reading and final passage calendar.
4: Thank you. Thank you, Mr. President. The following bill on the first reading calendar is being held, Bill number 260298. The following resolutions are being called up from the final passage calendar, and the following bills are being called up from the second reading and final passage calendar today. Resolution numbers 260545, 260546, 260548, and bill numbers 260063-A, 260212, 260296, 260297, 260301, 260340, and 260379. The following resolutions and bills on the calendar are being held. Resolution number 260481 and bills number 250768, 250807, and 260238. 260302 is being amended. And with that, Mr. President, I'd like to respectfully request a leave of council for other very important council business, and I'd like to be recorded as voting aye on all bills and resolutions. Thank you.
0: Duly recorded. Thank you very much. Leave is granted. Before considering the resolutions and bills, we will consider public comment as follows. Your public comment must concern matters on the second reading and final passage calendars for possible action at today's session of council. All speakers must sign up in order to testify. If you have not already signed up for today's session, please do so now by giving your name to Ms. Hassan at the table outside the rails to my left. Once you have signed up, you will be called in the order in which your name appears on the sign-up sheet. Under ideal circumstances, public commenters each will have 3 minutes to speak. However, this time limit may vary from session to session. Today, the time limit will be 2 minutes. In order to be fair to all those wishing to speak, I intend to hold faithfully to the two-minute limit. When you begin speaking, you will see a green light on the podium. When there are 30 seconds remaining to your time, the light will turn yellow, which is your reminder to conclude your remarks. Once 2 minutes have passed, the light will turn red and the sergeant at arms will disconnect the microphone. The sergeant at arms is only doing his job. Respectfully, please do not give him a hard time. He's just doing his job. At that point, please yield the podium to the next speaker if you have not already done so. I also reserve the right pursuant to our rules of city council to limit repetitious comments on the same subject matter. I will now ask the chief clerk to please call the first person for public comment.
7: Will Renee Quarterman, William Small,

0: Good morning. Thank you for the opportunity to speak in support of Resolution 260545. My name is Renee Quarterman. I am a surgical breast oncologist and the leader of Philadelphia for Cuba. I have traveled to Cuba several times on humanitarian aid missions and have observed firsthand the suffering that the United States has caused. Cuba has some of the best trained physicians in the world, and their medical brigades have supported small and large communities on almost every continent. Cuban scientists invented medications to treat lung cancer, diabetic ulcers, and Alzheimer's disease. It has done all of these things while being thoroughly opposed by the United States. Since 1959, the United States government has blocked Cuba from development and trade, limiting its potential and wearing away its resources. Cuba's crime was putting its own interests before those of the United States. The first Trump administration placed Cuba on the state sponsors of terrorism list, which decimated Cuba's ability to do business with the world. Cuba is no threat, and Cuba is no enemy. The U.S. has most recently cut off all shipments of oil to the island, and Cubans are without power for over 20 hours a day. There are no fans, stoves, or refrigerators. My friends and colleagues can't sleep, and they don't know where their next meal will come from. Over 100,000 people are waiting for surgery, and I can tell you that by the time the resources are available, many of the people on that list will be dead or inoperable. The infant mortality rate in Cuba, once among the lowest in the world, has now tripled thanks to the blockade. Why should this city council endorse this resolution? Because like other cities around the world, sorry, I think my time is up. Got distracted. So I just ask that you please endorse and approve this resolution. Thank you.
1: Thank you very much.
2: Good morning, everybody. My name is William Small. I'm a part of a grassroots organization called Flip Philly Red. But today, I am here on behalf of my fellow property owners along Kensington Avenue. And I rise today in opposition to Resolution 260545. Because with all due respect, I cannot understand why Philadelphia City Council is spending time debating Cuba while Philadelphia itself is in a crisis. This is not the government of Cuba. This is not the United Nations. This is Philadelphia City Hall. And the people of this city are asking a simple question. Why does it feel like this council fights harder for people outside of this country than citizens living in Philadelphia right now? Philadelphia residents are struggling every single day. Kensington is collapsing. It is a war zone, Councilwoman. Drug markets are still open. Families do not feel safe. Businesses are leaving. Working people are barely surviving. But somehow this council has all the energy for symbolic resolutions, foreign politics, and performative activism. I called this months ago. I said once the primaries were over, the energy around the schools would change. Working families and the real issues facing Philadelphia would disappear. And that is exactly what is happening. Now the election is over and the primaries are clear. And respectfully, when residents walk in this chamber and still see ice out signs sitting on desks while our communities are suffering, it sends a message whether you intend to or not. It tells Philadelphians we have more passion for political slogans and federal immigration than fights and fixing the conditions in your neighborhoods. That is the message we're hearing. And in my opinion, if Congress should investigate anything, it should be why Philadelphia residents feel neglected by the very officials sworn to serve us, because the American people have already seen public officials in this country accused of putting foreign interests ahead of people they represent. Thank you.
3: Good afternoon, Council, and Council President and Council members. My name is Dennis Barnaby. I'm a longtime resident of Germantown and spent my career in the School District of Philadelphia, where I did many testimonies both here at the school board meetings and at the state level. I'm here on not a dissimilar issue. the harm being done by our country and the money being wasted there instead of it being spent here on taking care of the

0: needs we have here in our own city and our own country. The cruelty of the Trump administration seems to know no bounds. Their actions, unrestricted by a silenced Congress, continue to be directed not towards safeguarding our country or spending on our own needs, but pursuing a foreign policy that seeks cooperative relations, but instead one that takes advantage of weaknesses, enjoys bullying where possible, and shows force beyond legal limits. Cuba is no threat to the United States. We are wasting our money in unnecessary actions like this. The sanctions imposed on Cuba, if not criminal, are of the highest immorality, dare I say un-American, and need to be reversed. To encircle a small nation, starving its residents and its children, is inhuman. We know change happens through travel, trade, and conversation, not by isolation and fear-mongering. In spite of many disagreements on governing policy, Cuba has made outstanding biomedical and education advances, which we know practically nothing about. And for this administration, which has been responsible for innumerable illegal arrests, racist screeds demonizing anyone of color who has moved to this country, while welcoming white South Africans, ignoring its own procedures for legitimizing residency, using our tax dollars to fund its friends with government contacts for prisons, while mistreating those who have illegally been forced into them and even now responsible for the deaths of our own citizens, to call another country guilty of state-sponsored terrorism is beyond the pale. Please support this resolution.
1: Good morning. Thank you for your time and your interest. My name is David Anker. I live in East Oak Lane. This is a very personal topic for me and one that I have direct knowledge and experience in. I first traveled to Cuba in 2004. I visited the country dozens of times in the last 22 years. Why? My wife's family lives in Havana, and through their lives, aunt households, aunts, cousins, parents, we understand all too well the daily lives and challenges of common people in Cuba. That is to say, my impression is not based on a book I read or one conversation I once had. It's a lived experience, one shared in Cuba with Cuban people, waiting in long lines for food or at the bank, or simply sitting in a dark home without electricity, with no cooking gas, wondering when or if the water will run out. Daily life in Cuba and the many hardships, shortages, and challenges are the direct intended result of USA policy towards Cuba. The United States policy towards Cuba began in the 60s, and though it has taken twists and turns, it has been largely unchanged in that we use sanctions as a form of collective punishment. Cuba is the second most heavily sanctioned country in the world. I have to ask how successful this policy really is, if for 60 years it has not achieved its intended result. More importantly, how fair is the policy of collective punishment? How reasonable is it to use collective suffering of the common folk to pressure the very few who rule? It is profoundly unfair, and it is a violation of the principles of humanity and basic human rights. The sanctions on Cuba should be lifted. New policy based on trade between two equal nations should be adopted. And most importantly, the threats and bluster of military action or intervention in Cuba must end. Regime change is something that any student of history knows is not just wrong, but deeply flawed. I ask you to help Philadelphia shine on this topic, as it has done in so many matters of importance through its illustrious history. Please speak up. Please support this resolution. Thank you.
2: Thank you for the opportunity to speak today. My name is Milay Galvez Acosta, and I was born and raised in Cuba. But I have the fortunate to call Philadelphia home for the past 20 years. But most of my family lives in Cuba. Cubans have suffered way too much for way too long. The current humanitarian crisis is not only unfair, but it's also unproductive. We need new policy of engagement and diplomacy. As a Cuban, I have many, many objections with the government in Havana. Trust me, I do. But plenty of econometric studies have shown that the U.S. embargo affects the Cuban from people and not the government. Collective punishment is wrong and unfair, and the illusion that the U.S. military intervention in Cuba will achieve freedom for the citizens of Cuba is a fallacy. Violence will not lead us to a free and democratic Cuba. Trade, diplomacy, engagement is what we need. And as a Philadelphia Cuban, I ask you to support this resolution. Thank you.

0: Good morning, everyone. My name is John Alante McCauley. I'm with a grassroots organization called Flip Philly Red. We're here to offer you something different because you've been voting Democrat for the mayor's office for the past 70 years. In regard to Resolution 260545, a resolution urging the Trump administration to remove Cuba from the list of state sponsors of terrorism, I ask, why does the Democratic and Working Families Party support communism? Thank God Barack Hussein Obama is not in office. Cuba is known for harboring terrorists and protecting cop killers who killed the New Jersey state trooper. We stand with the Cuban people, not its government, who is responsible for economic mismanagement, centralized control, infrastructure decay, and political repression. Electricity outages, blackouts often last 12 to 20 hours per day. Many families only eat once a day. One study showed 89% of the population is in extreme poverty. Over 1,000 political prisoners reported in recent years for criticizing their government. This includes activists, artists, and journalists. But Democrats don't care about that. Their whole message is Trump bad, orange man an idiot, and we love communism. We should give direct aid to the Cuban people, not lift economic sanctions for their government. With all of those American tax dollars that went to USAID, why are those people still in poverty? Cuba stands with American enemies, Iran, Russia, China, and I guess Councilman O'Rourke clearly stands with them as well. Democrats in the Working Families Party control government in Philadelphia. Malcolm X called black voters who gave unwavering support who, without demanding results, chumps. And I quote, you put them first and they put you last, because you're a chump, a political chump, end quote. But you can change that in November. Stacey Garrity for governor.
1: Hi, good morning. Good morning. Tough act to follow there. My name is Will Tong. All right. My name is Will Tong. I'm a volunteer over at Fifth Square Advocacy. I'm here in support of Councilmember Phillips' resolution calling on hearings toward more parks and rec funding. This is an issue that's deeply personal to me. Yeah, thank you guys. A round of applause. I live around the corner from King Sessing Rec Center, which just had a ribbon cutting, right? $27 million. Beautiful facility. I never thought it would look like that. Unfortunately, a couple weeks ago, there was a leak, right? And it ruined the basketball gym floor. It was a month after the ribbon cutting. And now the gym floor is closed because of maintenance. And I am deeply concerned that if we don't keep up this investment that we made in the community, that it's just gonna go back the way it was, right? And so we need to follow up these historic investments and rebuild with parks and rec maintenance funding so that we can keep our parks and rec facilities open and, you know, available to the community. I also want to talk a little bit about transit-oriented communities. I'm so glad that transit-oriented communities has made it into council. We look forward to speaking on it at the Rules Committee next week. And, you know, development is here. We have a growing city again. And we want to make sure that growth is around public transportation to support SEPTA ridership, to make sure our city's sustainable. And that is just where housing should go naturally to decrease the negative impacts of it on the city toward congestion and environmental and all that. So thank you so much, guys.
2: Good morning, Council President Johnson and Philadelphia Council members. Thank you for the opportunity to speak today. My name is Ren Ganey, and I'm here to voice strong support for the resolution authorizing a hearing on our city's park system. As advocacy manager for Penn Future, my work in Philly is deeply focused on quality of life issues, and protecting and expanding our green spaces is a top priority. I'm grateful to Councilmember Phillips for his leadership and commitment to our parks and for introducing this legislation. Our parks are not just amenities, they are essential public infrastructure. They cool our neighborhoods during extreme heat, absorb rainwater, and protect our homes from flooding, provide safe places for families to gather, and support the health and resilience of all of our communities. But we also know that access to high-quality parks is not experienced equally across our city. Some neighborhoods enjoy well-maintained, vibrant green spaces, while others face aging facilities, limited programming, and chronic disinvestment. Authorizing this hearing is a critical first step towards understanding those disparities and building a park system that truly serves all residents. A hearing will allow us to bring forward data, community experience, and best practices from other cities so that we can evaluate what's working, where gaps remain, and what long-term investments are needed. It creates a space for residents, community organizations, and experts to speak directly to council about the conditions in their neighborhoods and the opportunities that they see for improvement. This is a conversation about public health, climate resilience, youth opportunity, and quality of life. By moving this resolution, council signals that our parks matter, equity matters, and the planning for the future of our green spaces deserves thoughtful and transparent discussion. I ask you to support this resolution, and I look forward to the conversation that will lead to actionable strategies for strengthening our park system. On behalf of Penn Future, thank you for your time, and thank you again to Councilmember Phillips.
3: Will Lynn Landes, Michelle Lee, Dr. J. Arzu, Carolyn Mobini, Cooper Bard, Jason Massey, and Rebecca Fabino please make your way to the podium?
4: Good morning, Philadelphia City Council. My name is Jeremy Blatstein. I am a little flabbergasted right now. I don't care what side you're on. Yeah, this body shouldn't be talking about Cuba, like, respectfully. It really doesn't make any sense that we're talking about Cuba in this when, respectfully, we should be holding hearings on the Philadelphia Sheriff's Department. Maybe we should be holding hearings on the Parks and Recs, right? We got to fund our public things. We need to talk about gun violence, right? House of Emoja, shout out to my guy right here, right? He came up through Queen Mother Flock and House of Emoja. It's really important for gun violence, but respectfully, talking about Cuba right now, it's not even the top 100 of the issues facing Philadelphia today. Next, we're talking about spot zoning. Isn't spot zoning illegal in Philadelphia? Yes, it is. But isn't it that maybe there's like 5 or 6, 7, 8 different bills today that rezone a piece of property? But I support that today, right? Why do I support spot zoning today? Because it helps small businesses. We need a process to help small businesses get legal. How do you do that? Upzoning our transit corridors and changing our zoning regulation instead of having to either go to the ZBA or, because of councilmatic prerogative, you're spot zoning individual lots to change the zoning to allow that business. That's what's happening right here with this bill, and we need to change that so that we can help small businesses. Additionally, small businesses, right? We need to get rid of BERT. You hear it all the time from your small businesses in your community. They're getting affected right now, and this body's not doing enough, and this budget's not doing enough. And last but not least, we're talking about SEPTA, and especially more homes near transit, right? This bill, transit-oriented communities, does not go far enough right now because there's not enough stops in this bill. Each and every district member should be looking at the stops in their districts to add to this bill in order to upzone. Additionally, we should be eliminating parking minimums across the board in the TOCs. Ride the ride, Grow Philly 2-2 Millie. Thank you.
5: Good morning, everyone. My name is Giovanni Asante Newton. I am a member of the fine organization called Flip Philly Red, resolution number 260546. The reason I oppose to this resolution is that if nobody gets over 50% of first choice votes, the last place candidate is eliminated. Those votes ballots transfer to the next choice, and the process repeats until someone has a majority. For example, if candidate A gets eliminated, your vote automatically goes to candidate B. I also disagree with this resolution is that if Pennsylvania passed legislation allowing local RCV systems, Philadelphia could potentially adopt it for mayoral election, city council races, primary elections, or special elections. Supporters argue it could reduce vote splitting in crowded primaries, can confuse voters, make makes him slower and may not significantly change outcomes. Would it automatically change Philadelphia election? No. The resolution itself does not vote in immediately. It's more like we urge the state legislature to let local governments decide, so the immediate effect is political pressure, not a direct change to ballots. Under the current system, someone can win with only a plurality, the most votes, even if most votes prefer someone else. Thank you.
6: Good morning. I'm Lynn Landis of Philly's Republican Network. I'm opposed to Resolution 260546, which calls on the Pennsylvania legislators to allow ranked choice voting, as if our ballots aren't long and confusing enough already. Ranked choice voting is well known as a backdoor method by which the most popular candidates can lose elections due to the complexity of the process. We should be simplifying our elections, not making them more complicated. Ballot fatigue is a real thing. For example, we should follow the federal model and eliminate elections for judges and for all elected executive branch offices except governor, mayor, and county commissioners. And elections for board of elections and committee people should be replaced with an election for ward leaders instead, who can then coordinate with the county commissioners to fill those positions. But what really bothers most voters is that they're never really sure that their votes were counted at all. The paper ballots produced by the machines are not hand counted unless an election is close, which is 0.5%. But that simply tells those who want to rig an election to do so by a sufficient margin, as should not trigger a recount. And audits are not a reliable method to guard against this kind of election fraud. Why not hand count all ballots at the polls on election day, whether the ballots are produced by a machine or mailed in? That can be done more easily, of course, if we simplify our elections. It's time to rethink our election process, and most importantly, the wisdom of relying solely on machine-counted ballots, ballots that can be easily miscounted by accident or design. Thank you.
7: Good morning and thank you. My name is Michelle Lee. I'm speaking in favor of the Parks Funding Resolution. I'm a parent in South Philly in the First District, and I've been a Parks volunteer for over 25 years. I have two little kids, they're 3 and 5. We're in parks almost every single day, every season. Last weekend, we were in 4 parks in one day. I love our city's park system. It's really world class, and in the past few years, we've shown that we can build amazing flagship projects like the new FDR Park Playground, the Penn's Landing Cat Park, Borski Park, the whole rebuild program. But just like Will said, you know, we see the cracks immediately. Just last weekend, we went to the Annecy Verna Playground. It's like one of the crown jewels. The water fountain was broken. There was broken fencing all around it. When I go to my neighborhood park at Dickinson Square, the sidewalk is so cracked, a stroller tips over, the grass has been scratched to dust.
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7: And water fountains, the ones south of it, tend not to. The ribbon cuttings are what make headlines. We get a nice photo op, but maintenance is what makes promises real. 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For every dollar Baltimore invests in its parks per person, Philly spends 54 cents. So I'm not talking New York, San Francisco, Los Angeles. Let's compare ourselves to our peer cities.
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7: Every dollar Baltimore invests in its parks per person, Philly spends 54 cents. So I'm not talking New York, San Francisco, Los Angeles. Let's compare ourselves to our peer cities and match at least that energy. I'm a volunteer with 2 friends groups. Philly volunteers at more than twice the national average. So we're running our world-class system on love and fumes and duct tape, but duct tape can't be the only answer. There are many things volunteers just can't do. Chainsaw work, mowing, skilled trades work like fixing gates, benches, sinkholes, and street lights. And a lot of problems run deeper than any friends group can solve. I've been hauling the same 100 tires out of a ditch in Fairmont Park for 10 years. We've been sweeping broken glass. So let's invest in our parks. Let's invest in health, the immune benefits, the community benefits, mental health benefits, benefits on reducing crime. Nature is not a luxury. When we underinvest in parks, we pay for it somewhere else. So please vote yes on this resolution. Thank you.
10: Thank you. Yeah. Good afternoon. I'm Dr. Jay Arzu. I am here in full support of the resolution by Councilmember O'Rourke. Ranked choice voting is a national best practice where it has been enacted across the United States from the big city to the north to the great north, Alaska. It has worked. The adoption of ranked choice voting tends to happen in three phases. First, when it is initially introduced, some voters are understandably unfamiliar with the process. It becomes our responsibility to educate voters to help bridge this gap. Second comes understanding. Voters begin to appreciate that their preferences can be reflected more fully and more thoughtfully in the democratic process. Third comes appreciation, even enthusiasm. Cities and states that have adopted ranked choice voting have not repealed it because once voters become familiar with the system, they recognize its value and support it. I'll conclude by saying this. Ranked choice voting is a proven best practice, and the Commonwealth of Pennsylvania should enact the legislation to allow local jurisdictions to adapt ranked choice voting. Thank you, and I'll be back next week to testify in support of Transit-Oriented Communities Bill 260517. I'll see you then. Thank you very much.
11: Hello, my name is Caroline, and I'm here to express my support of Resolution 260545. I recently traveled to Cuba April, May of this year for the first time, and while for me I haven't had any other experience but seeing relatively empty streets, other travelers who have been to Cuba many times noted to me this is not normal. The Cuban people have experienced an economic, technological, and commercial blockade as a result of the United States for over 60 years, which has now escalated to oil, fuel shortages, resulting in 20-hour blackouts, as other people have noted. Blackouts that not only leave the Cuban people without electricity to cook for themselves and their children, but also operate machinery and do various everyday tasks needed to live. One person noted it having psychological effects, as when in the dark for so long, when finally in the light and you see yourself, you need to adjust to seeing yourself. This is all while the structure within Cuba is present to support the Cuban people. From a teacher in an elementary school noting they don't have bad grades so as not to have the children internalize a bad grade as them being bad, to a school for children with physical and mobility needs having dentists, physical therapists, and other physicians at schools to support them to the point where they can get their annual checkups at school, to the maternity clinic for pregnant people with any level of risk, who also have a team of doctors from psychologists to OBGYNs, nurses, that meet weekly to talk about each case they have so they don't miss any change in vital signs across medical disciplines, which resulted in this clinic having a 0% transmission of HIV and syphilis to infants last year. Each of these examples shows how Cuba prioritizes the care of its people. There were 33 maternal deaths in 2023, 33 across the country, and this is after I described just a little bit of the holistic care at the maternity clinic. 33 deaths in 2023 is contrasted by the 148% increase in infant deaths as a result of this continued increase in sanctions and the blockade. Vote in favor to end the U.S. blockade, remove Cuba from the state-sponsored list, terrorist list, and oppose any military actions against the island.
12: Hello, counselors. My name is Cooper. My name is Cooper Bard. I'm a rank and file Teamster and a local resident. Thank you for the opportunity to speak on Resolution 260545. This resolution is about the future of the Cuban and U.S. people. As a working person in the United States, I have the right to speak out against the actions of my own government, which has carried out nothing less than a multi-generational assault against the working people of Cuba. It is our responsibility to end this assault. U.S. working people were never cut off from the outside world and starved, literally and metaphorically, by a hostile foreign power. But the Cuban people live that daily. They cannot get fuel, which means they cannot run hospitals, can't use farm equipment, water pumps are inoperable. Nor can they light their homes. This is not a deprivation brought about by their government, but by ours. We must also stand against our own government when it pursues an unjust war. We have all seen how our government's irresponsible wars lead to more global chaos, not peace, not security. We can't be silent when the federal government squanders trillions of dollars destabilizing other countries while refusing to fund basic programs for public health, education, and mass transit in our cities. The Cuban working people fight for civil liberties in their country. Working people in the U.S. are also fighting for our own civil liberties. This new McCarthyism in the universities that targets students and faculty who speak out against the genocide of Palestinians. We have to fight for the families who are separated by ICE and put in inhumane holding cells, deprived of their constitutional rights to due process and against cruel punishment. In places like Louisiana and Tennessee, black workers still have to struggle to be represented in Congress to have their vote even matter. Our government should not be dictating to other countries at gunpoint what democracy looks like. Counselors, you have an opportunity to join cities and municipalities around the world who recognize this long injustice. Thank you. Thank you.
3: Well, Dr. Samuel Weich, Adriana Thomas, Summer Freeman, C. Michael Robinson, Jamil Johnson, David Alexander Jenkins, Perry Peters, Rachel Myers, and Mizee Ingram, please make your way to the podium.
13: My name is Jason Massey, he, him. I'm here on behalf of March on Harrisburg, and I'm here to urge you to vote yes on 260546 to resolve to enable ranked choice voting in Pennsylvania. It improves elections for voters and for candidates like yourselves. I stopped by one of the city council members' offices today, and they were excited about ranked choice voting and shocked to hear that May's primary turnout was only 22%. Not even one in four people voted. Can we do better? Yes. Ranked choice voting will help win with reluctant voters. They will move off the fence and into the polls. Why? More choices. They hate the winner-take-all elections, and this helps them a lot. No more lesser of two evils voting. You may have gotten a flyer from me at the caucus about this effort. You will notice that the first bullet point is about spoilers. What's a spoiler? Here's an example. James Malone narrowly won a special election for state senate. Three candidates ran, a Republican, a Democrat, and a Libertarian. If the Libertarian gave their votes to the Republican, Malone would have still won by only two votes. Spoilers draw away votes, and it only takes a couple of candidates to threaten your jobs here. Ranked choice voting is non-controversial. It's a self-defense plan for democracy. Special elections in Philly already use it. This is how Chris Rapp was elected for a state rep, and now he's going to Congress.
12: You can clap for Chris Rapp.
13: There you go. Yeah. Thanks. Lastly, at least one of you here has run against a well-funded business person in a primary. This will happen more because there are people like Jeffrey Yaz around. He's PH richest man, and he sees his meddling into elections as bets. And as you can see, from billionaires are already funding grassroots organizations like Turn PA Dead. So they're coming for you. RCV discourages this meddling by eliminating the winner-take-all part of elections when there's no winner with 50% or more to vote, like the last mayoral primary. 10 candidates, the perfect chance to use RCV. Thank you.
12: Thank you.
14: Good morning. My name is Rebecca Fabiano. I'm the Executive Director of Fab Youth Philly. I'd like to thank Councilmember Brooks and Lozada for the recognizing Fab Youth Philly's 10-year anniversary through the resolution this morning. Nonprofits like Fab Youth Philly are integral to the safety and vibrancy of our city. It's worth noting that Fab Youth Philly is part of a vast ecosystem made up of hundreds and hundreds of youth-serving nonprofits that serve the hundreds and thousands plus young people and their families all across Philadelphia. Whether our organization serves 6-year-olds or 16-year-olds, whether we offer sports programming, mentorship, or photography, we all want our young people to have positive relationships with caring adults and their peers. We want them to have opportunities to explore their passions and interests, to enter into young adulthood as confident, capable, critical thinkers and contributors to our city and our world. Our approach at Fab Youth Philly includes identifying gaps and opportunities, then using a strengths-based approach as we identify and collaborate with cross-sector and values-aligned partners. This results in all pools opening for 4 years in a row. Young adults lifted up as leaders and role models, neighborhoods that are safe and vibrant, and hundreds of thousands of dollars in being generated in wages. Our programming is guided by evidence-based frameworks, rigorous data collection and evaluation, and facilitated by incredibly talented, capable, caring youth workers. They prepare young people for the workforce to live life on their own terms by centering positive relationships, providing encouragement, and holding teens to high expectations. To date, we've created paid training and employment opportunities for more than 600 young people. Last year alone, we paid out more than $150,000 in salaries to teens. Each summer on one of the play streets, a 7, 8, or 11-year-old will look up at me and say, "How old do I have to be a play captain?" And last year, we hired 2 teens who once were children on the play streets, and we hired 2 former program participants as group leaders. Back in 2020, you heard Donald Trump say, "Bad things happen in Philly." We reclaim that to say, "Fab things happen in Philly," not just about our organization, but to remind everyone that we are a city filled with fabulous opportunities, people, institutions, and especially young people and the organizations that support them. Thank you for the opportunity.
15: Thank you. Good afternoon. I'm Dr. Samuel Philip Weitz, Jr. I'm here to speak in support of Bill 260548. I would like to start by expressing my sincere appreciation to the City of Philadelphia and City Council for the recognition of, by way of this proclamation honoring our father, for the years of service he devoted to public service. Detective Samuel Philip Weitz, Sr. was noted for his valor, courage, and distinction as a member of the Philadelphia Police Department. As brief as possible, I'd like to share with you how all of the accolades mentioned in the proclamation were carried out, not only in the police force work, but also when not on duty and a part of his legacy. Detective Weitz was a family man first, a husband, a father, brother, son, grandfather, great-grandfather, and great-great-grandfather, teacher, and friend. On a police force officer's salary, he graced with the grace of God, all 6 children completed college and went on to even higher education because of the foundation he established at home. He was a man of integrity and honesty with high values and morals conviction. At times it was what he did and not what he said that had the deepest impact. I would now give you one example of his influences. His influence on me and my siblings, as the apple doesn't fall far from the tree. Following his service on the police force, he worked on the Board of Education. At one point, all of my siblings were teaching in the teaching field. They held positions as special education teachers, principals, counselor of Vietnam, of veterans in prison, and lawyers. It was our father that got up early each morning and made sure that each morning before leaving the house, I see the yellow light. Before leaving the house, that we would have food in our stomach and wear the right clothes. It was knowing that following the death of his first wife due to diabetes, leaving him with 2 children to raise before he met and married our mother, that he drew my strength from him when my first wife died due to toxic shock syndrome, leaving me with 2 children to raise before meeting and marrying my current wife, Leslie. His work as a homicide detective was the force behind my interest in serving as a deputy coroner autopsy technician for 5 years in Allegheny County. His work in homicide and his fighting crime was also influential in my serving as director of psychiatry at Graterford Prison to understand the criminal mind from within. It was knowing of his work in quartermasters during the Second World War that influenced my brother's service in the Vietnam War and my service as captain in the 108th Combat Support Hospital, Army National Guard. Lastly, I will say that it was his devotion and distinction as a plainclothes detective working in intelligence in the Philadelphia Police Force that resulted in him being handpicked to protect Dr. Martin Luther King Jr. when Dr. King visited Philadelphia. It was the impressions of my father's dedication and investment in the civil rights movement that influenced me to work to better understand and find a way to dismantle racism. During the movement in the 60s, there were many voices raised by politicians, lawyers, teachers, people in business, people in medicine, performing arts, laborers, and activists. The one voice not heard loud enough was that of mental health workers. It's through my many years of work in mental health that I can say without a doubt, in honor of my father who lived through and survived racism, racism has nothing to do with the way we look. It has everything to do with the way we think. Racism has nothing to do with what we see. Racism has absolutely everything to do with what we learn to think about what we see. Thank you.
16: Thank you.

0: can pull it down.
1: Thank you to City Council and to President Johnson for the support and introduction of Bill. I'm sorry. My name is Summer Freeman. Thank you for having us here, and thank you for your support of the bill 260548. On behalf of 17 grandchildren of Detective Weiches and another 19 great-grands, three of whom are here. Thank you for this honor. You gave it to the right person. There is no one like my pop-pop. He led from the front with sacrifice and standards and service, and it shows through all of his children, who are all public servants and believe you should leave the world better than you came here. I will say also that I don't believe that someone passes away on the day that their heart stops. They pass away when their name is spoken for the very last time. And you have introduced a bill that makes it so that we can continue to speak his name and keep his spirit alive. And it deserves to be kept alive because there are not many made like that anymore. He was honorable, he was precious, and he made a personal relationship with every single one of us so that all of us could call him our papa. I'm raised in Jersey, went to Temple and Central, 255, where's my girl Claudia? And there was nothing like driving up Lincoln Drive and making the right onto Horder Street and knowing it was about to go down with my cousins. And I hope to keep that spirit alive every time I turn that black. Bad place to tear up, but a wonderful place to be. And thank you for embracing my family, Philadelphia. Thank you for honoring my papa. 33 years was not long enough.
0: It's our pleasure to introduce the resolution to honor him.

0: Good morning, Council Robinson. I am a proud Winfield resident. I rise today in support of Bill number 250768 because as a former borough manager in neighboring Delco, I have seen this system from the inside. I'm ashamed to admit I have been a part of the problem, and every single person in this room is also a part of the problem because we all consume and we all produce trash. I've watched municipalities across southeastern Pennsylvania spend millions of dollars in tax, millions of taxpayer dollars sending waste to incinerators while black and working class families continue paying the real cost with their air quality, their health outcomes, and their futures. In Collingdale alone, we sent hundreds of thousands of tons of waste and nearly $500,000 annually into a system where many residents increasingly argue is poisoning their region for convenience of government. So let me say this plainly. Our municipal boundaries may stop at the county line. Our pollution does not. Their asthma does not. The environmental injustice does not. Philadelphia is the largest city in the Commonwealth. What this council does here has the power to influence the entire region. We have grown way too comfortable treating poor and black communities as sacrifice zones in the name of operational convenience. That must end today. I urge council and the mayor to hear the calls of organizers, advocates, and leaders like Mayor Roots, who have been sounding the alarm for years, because residents are watching. And ahead of another election cycle, people want to know whether this government is serious about justice or merely comfortable talking cyclically about it. Thank you.
1: Hi, my name is Lorraine Miles, and I'm in place of Jamal Johnson, and I'm calling, I'm speaking for my dear brother, Noel Miles, who has been an advocate, a teacher, a professor of art his entire life, from the time he lived in Richard Allen Projects right up until now. I am just so proud of you. I just wanted to say this is something well deserved. His prints are all over City Hall. They used it for the 2001 Republican convention, which we have forgiven him for, but it's wonderful. Thank you, Noel.
2: Yes. I just want to say real quick, since we do have some extra time, that I think that it's important that people do know that he's alive, that he's here, and the people that see his photo should know who the man is. And I personally am proud of him. I want everyone else here to recognize him. And if you don't mind, he's 90 years old. He earned the right. Can we please give him a round of applause?
3: Without Greta Greenberger. And if you've lived as long as I have, and hopefully she will live longer, she has the kind of creative energy that has called for the beautification of City Hall. So damn the politicians and let the artists go ahead, because after all, ancient Rome would never have lived without Claudius or whoever that other jerk was.
4: I don't think the microphone is on. It's dead.
5: In this room for years. My name is Greta Greenberger. I've been a tour guide at City Hall for almost 30 years. Years ago, Noel came to me and asked if he could do some paintings in rooms like this and other major rooms in the building. And we composed a book in 2002 with his beautiful watercolors. I don't know where the one example went. I am in the process of reprinting it. You should all have it for your knowledge about our history of these beautiful rooms. And Noel is so gifted, and we have about 15 of his paintings in the visitor center on the ground floor. If you have not been into room 121, the walls are covered with Noel's original watercolor paintings. We have a gift in this man, and thank God he's still with us. And thank you for letting me tell you this. Thank you.
6: Madam Chair, members and guests, Dave Alexander Jenkins, and I rise per the resolution as presented by Member Herity on the Chair's behalf to raise the damn wage. I recall speaking to this very truth, standing behind Representative Green as she championed the fight in Harrisburg to correct this injustice. I was then that I begged the Assembly to remember that the truths held self-evident that created us equal, the people of the United States of America, the truths that endowed us with unalienable rights, those of life, liberty, and the pursuit of happiness could not be realized by a people shackled by poverty. Brothers and sisters of love, what happiness could be achieved with a minimum wage of $7.25 per hour, or just under $15,000 a year? It was then, as now, that I took to the liberty to share that I interpret the protections of our Fifth and 14th Amendment, which prohibit the deprivation of life, liberty, or the pursuit of happiness without due process. And I apply to such an unlivable wage that for me, and perhaps many of you, this meets the standard of what I call entrapment. As the wage is grossly negligent in addressing the need, which we know to be no less than $23.26 per hour, just to meet the standard of a living life. The current minimum wage invites the behaviors of impropriety forced upon those whose wages lead to actions that breed the consequences that will and do strip them of the very liberty, property, and their lives without process. Members, we must never relegate the people we are sworn to protect to lives that are struck into survival mode, lives that demand criminality to survive. As the heart of this Commonwealth and the cultural core of its economic engine, let us rise with moral clarity and practical urgency, protecting the dignity of our neighbors. As I said then and say now, raise the damn wage.
7: Thank you, City Council. My name is Pierre Lee Peters. I live in Brewerytown, and I'm sure you can tell from my shirt that I'm supporting the resolution on Cuba. I share the message of previous supporters and reiterate that Cuban people deserve self-determination. We must do everything in our power to stop the economic isolation and energy starvation of Cuba enforced by the Trump administration. This resolution will push the needle towards normalizing relations between our two countries, releasing this beautiful island nation from our stranglehold. Cuba's radical civilization was daring to liberate itself from foreign occupation. Its extremism was announcing that it belonged to those who would nurture it, not those who exploited it. Cuba's act of terror was giving land to those who labored over it for generations. Our own revolutionary project 250 years ago conveniently forgot about the millions who actually built this country. And instead of bombs, Cuba sends doctors to forgotten corners of the world. They offered aid to families who lost everything in Hurricane Katrina and treated 9/11 first responders when the United States cast them aside. Cubans do this because they feel a debt owed in continued service to humanity. Designating Cuba as a state sponsor of terrorism is one of many efforts to tighten the grip of a false narrative. Cuba is not, has never been, and will never be a threat to American society. We cannot keep allowing the United States to bully independent nations through retribution. I had the opportunity to visit Cuba this month, where I witnessed firsthand the conditions that these people live under. Although this energy crisis was engineered by the Trump regime, it was crucially built over decades of American foreign policy. What we have done to this vibrant country and culture is thoroughly unforgivable. Just like in parts of Philadelphia, homes and infrastructure are crumbling and economic opportunities have decimated. Cubans share what they have, not what they have left over. And for this reason, Cuba is vital to the health of the global community. Thank you.
5: Will Rose Johnson, Ethan Blackwood, Reverend Molston, Osborne Hart, Drew Tiff, Jack Mars, Megan Dunn, Keith Crippen, Obana Paul Higgins, and Jigar Mehta please make your way to the podium?
8: Thank you. My name is Rachel Myers, and I am privileged and incredibly proud to serve as a member of Fab Youth Philadelphia's Board of Directors. And I'm delighted to speak today in regards to the resolution recognizing Fab Youth Philly's 10-year anniversary. I want to thank Councilmember Brooks and Lozado for putting forth this resolution, and for the other members of Council for recognizing a decade of impactful work for young people across Philadelphia. I wanted to take a moment and just share with those assembled today a bit about the impact that Fab Youth Philly has had across Philadelphia and continues to have for young people, providing opportunities to learn, to play, and to lead across our community. And so I'd like to share a few words from former play captains who are unable to be here today and speak way more eloquently about this work than I'm able to. As they've written, as a play captain, I learned how to adapt quickly, to think creatively, and to create a positive environment where kids feel safe, included, and excited to participate. Being in that role showed me how meaningful it is to give back to my community and to support younger youth in having fun while learning. I learned that being a play captain with Fab Youth Philly helped me grow into a more confident and responsible person. It gave me real-world experience. It strengthened my teamwork and leadership skills and showed me the importance of community involvement. And as these words highlight, if they don't give you goosebumps, the power of play, the work of Fab Youth Philly, creating ripples through the community, strengthening relationships, building a stronger Philadelphia for us all, and preparing young people with the skills of confidence, competence, compassion, and contribution to bridge into a bright and successful adulthood. I thank Council for considering this resolution as a demonstration of your continued investment in young people across our communities.

0: Good morning. Good morning, Council. My name is Mozzie Ingram. I'm a nationally recognized environmental justice advocate and educator. I'm also the founder of Climate Action Careers. But most importantly, I'm a Fab Youth.
1: Thank you.
0: I joined Fab Youth Philly in 2021 as a safety captain, where I expanded my scope of knowledge of violence prevention and offered a solution, mine being educational opportunity. That same summer, I felt empowered to take action and hosted a back-to-school drive to help under-resourced college students. Fab Youth Philly helped me acquire donations and was one of my strongest supporters. We helped send 11 students to higher education, including myself. Shortly after, I shipped off to Brandeis University and told everyone that my goal was to learn as much as I could and bring it back to the hood. Fab Youth Philly heard me and supported me by connecting me with the National Summer Learning Association Summer Internship in our nation's capital, where I worked as an out-of-school time policy intern with the After School Alliance. When I geared up to return home to Philly after graduating May of last year, Fab Youth Philly welcomed me home warmly as a play captain group leader. You know, there's nothing that compares to the feeling when you get a dozen kids of Kensington rushing up to you with smiles as wide as their tiny arm spans, or watching them turn cardboard into carnival games, or painting rocks into pets. Most recently, Fab Youth Philly supported and partnered with me on my vision for sustainable fashion workshops through my current role as the facilitator for our Makers Lab. I presented the idea, and Fab helped make it happen. I am living proof that Fab things are happening in Philly. Thank you.
2: Thank you for your testimony.
3: Before you proceed, Chair recognizes Councilmember Jamie Gauthier.
4: Thank you, Madam Chair. I request a leave of absence to take care of other council business, and I'd like to be recorded as voting aye on all bills and resolutions. Thanks so much.
3: You're welcome. Thank you. Duly noted. Please proceed with your testimony. State your name for the record and proceed.
5: Good afternoon. My name is Rose Johnson. I live in Mount Airy. And I would like to start by thanking Councilmember O'Rourke for introducing the resolution on ranked choice voting, and also Councilmembers Gauthier and Landau and Brooks for co-sponsoring the resolution. I'm a regular voter. I don't think I've missed an election or even a primary in more than 30 years. And I believe that it's really important for moving our society forward and bringing forth some of the things that are important to us. But I also do a lot of talking to my neighbors and canvassing for issues or candidates. And I know that a lot of people are frustrated, and some give up. I myself feel frustrated sometimes with our electoral system. And I believe that ranked choice voting is not the only thing we need to fix things, but it's an important thing that will move us forward. When people rank candidates, they don't feel forced to just go with one of the leading folks to avoid wasting their vote. It gives people more choice and makes them feel more confident that they can really express their own values at the polls. Studies have shown that where ranked choice voting exists, voter enthusiasm goes up.

0: in Alaska, and there, when a group tried to get rid of it, the people kept it. So I encourage council to do everything you can to support and move the state forward on this.
1: Thank you.
2: Thank you.
3: Hello, Council. My name is Ethan. I'm a resident of Philly and a volunteer with March on Harrisburg, a pro-democracy group here in Pennsylvania. Council members, by voting yes to Resolution 260546 for ranked choice voting, you have the important opportunity today to stand up for voters' rights to express their true preferences and decide between all their options for themselves at the ballot box, rather than lose most of their choices in the run-up to the election. We all know what happens when two candidates for office are too similar to each other. For example, think about Helen Gim and Rebecca Reinhart in the mayoral primary, or perhaps Street and Stanford in the recent congressional race. These candidates suffered losses because our traditional plurality system has a limitation and forces voters to withhold their vote from one candidate if they want to support the other. Since candidates know this, people like Morgan Cephas running for Congress or Maria Quiñones Sanchez running for mayor in 2023 would rather drop out if they're behind in the race than continue and risk crowding the field. To see how much better it could be, we only need to look at our neighbor, New York, which uses RCV for its mayoral and other local elections. When spoiling is not a concern, we see this beautiful thing called co-endorsement. Brad Lander was behind Mamdani, but he didn't have to make the hard choice of whether to drop out or not. He just said, hey, if I'm your guy, Mamdani should be your second choice. Please rank him after me, and one of us will win this thing. In summary, ranked choice voting is nothing scary. All it does is create more good choices for voters and candidates alike. So let's take this simple step towards bringing this better system to elections here in Philly.
4: My name is Reverend Gregory Holston. I'm the executive director of Just Nation. I'm here about the trash going in Chester as we continue to burn that trash in Chester. That story is my story. I grew up in South Philadelphia. The church was my home church, was Church Redeemer Baptist on 25th and Dickinson Streets. I lived for the first 14 years of my marriage and raising our children at 24th and Morris Streets. Every day we will come out of our porch and see a puff of smoke come from the refinery. They told us it was steam. Years later, we learned it was cancer. And I watched members of that congregation, people I loved dearly, who believed in me. I watched their bodies deteriorate of cancer year after year, and I saw this city do nothing about it. So when I saw the black women of Chester saying exactly the same thing, that cancer after cancer was destroying their community, the people they love so dearly, toxins coming, and coming from us, where we have a city that has a black woman mayor, a black person as city council president, a majority black council, yet we are poisoning people who are poor and black right in the town next to us. And I don't know what to say. Too many times I've come here and I say, isn't it obvious that you can't do that? Isn't this obvious that we can't do that? Are we so tied into the structure of this government? Are we so tied now into the system that we came in to change and transform, that we're going to let that happen? Stand up against this. Vote to stop it. Stand up to your mayor and tell her no. You cannot stand and keep telling you care deeply about poor black people, and every time you turn your face away from when poor black people come to you and tell you to stop.

My name is Osborne Hart. I'm the Socialist Workers Party candidate for Lieutenant Governor of Pennsylvania. Our campaign, in the strongest possible terms, condemns the U.S. rulers

0: accelerated acts of aggression against the Cuban people and their government. We condemn the total oil blockade designed to punish every woman, man, and child on the island. Our campaign calls on working people here in the United States and worldwide to organize emergency picket lines, rallies, and other public protests now to demonstrate our rejection of the U.S. government's decades, 67 years, bipartisan attacks that are aimed at strangling the Cuban people and dismembering their socialist revolution. Washington sharply escalates economic and military measures against the Cuban people, also target working people and the working class and other oppressed and exploited in the United States. We've seen our hard-won constitutional rights to organize, speak out, and act against U.S. Policies abroad and in this country, including the expanding war moves that are under assault. Today, working people in Cuba face enormous difficulties produced by cumulative damage for decades through 13 U.S. presidents over 67 years. Economic sanctions, other assaults now topped by the escalating military threats and 5 months of nearly 100% naval blockade of oil delivery. Contrary to the lies of the U.S. government and the media, millions of Cubans are determined to fight Washington's brazen efforts to impose a new Platt Amendment on their sovereignty of their country. That was the message conveyed by hundreds of thousands of Cubans across the island on May Day and again May 22nd. Our job here and elsewhere all over the world is to take action alongside them to refute every one of Washington's lies, to mobilize the widest possible opposition to, in the streets. So I urge those U.S. hands off Cuba, defend the Cuban revolution, build these actions. Thank you very much.
1: Will Erica Brown, Miguel K. Johnson, Leo Cachette, and Lorraine Miles please make your way to the podium?
2: Good afternoon, Philadelphia. How's everyone feeling? All right, cool. How's it going? I'm Drew Rinaldi Subitz. I'm the Director of Land Care and Workforce Development at TTF Watershed Partnerships, servicing Taconi Creek Park, the community surrounding that area. We're also building a nature preserve open to the public right behind Friends Hospital off the Roosevelt Boulevard to put 50 more acres of publicly accessible nature back into the hands and places for Philadelphians to go. I'm here in support of Councilmember Phillips' bill on park funding. Really appreciate the support on that. Councilman Driscoll. Also want to give a shout out to Councilmember Lozada, who's been a great advocate of ours and who jumped in the creek a month or two ago to help clean it. Appreciate that. Respect that. I've been on the park system for over a decade now, and what's become abundantly clear is that these are not just parks to go throw a frisbee in or hang out for a little bit. These are spaces of absolutely essential mental health wellness. People go to these parks to find some peace and quiet. People go to these parks just to breathe. Philadelphia is loud. There's lots of violence. There's struggle everywhere. Well documented. People need a place that they can just go and breathe and feel safe. That's what these parks serve as. They are absolutely indispensable infrastructure for our city. And I also want to kind of point out that I think there's a misconception that these parks, you see a green space on a map and you're like, oh, park, we got parks, check. Parks are living infrastructure, biotic infrastructure, if you will. They are living and breathing. All infrastructure requires maintenance, but parks require even more frequent maintenance because they're living and growing. The majority of things in there are living. Here at TTF, we're doing workforce development. We have a young crew of folks who are training to do this work. Got Liam over here, I think Kyrie. We got Elijah and Damien somewhere. We're training people how to do this work so they can take this as a career, make their neighborhoods safer, create those spaces so people can go to get that reprieve, to breathe, to get that mental health support, and have a place to recreate and enjoy themselves. So I want to urge you to support this. Not only mental health support, recreation, jobs for our communities. Historically, this work has been done only by contractors, and a lot of times that money then leaves town. Invest in our parks, invest in our young people. Thank you.
0: Thank you.
3: Hi, I'm Jack Maruz, speaking in favor of 260545. I'm a Cuban-American, a Philadelphian, and I am sick of watching our government carry out a genocidal campaign against the people of Cuba. The U.S. has been waging a one-sided war against the Cuban people for 67 years now. This war comes in the form of a blockade severely restricting the country's economy and functionally cutting off Cuba from trading with the entire world. The blockade blocks Cuba from acquiring essential medical supplies, humanitarian aid, and necessary resources for daily life, like oil for its electricity grid, creating an urgent starvation and medical crisis. Major hospitals right now don't even have a single functioning electrocardiogram machine because of a forced lack of resources to power and fix them. Babies are dying right now, this very second, because of us and our government. This blockade doesn't just hurt the Cuban people, but the entire world. Cuba has sent over 100,000 health professionals to more than 70 countries, with over 22,000 doctors currently serving, providing critical health services to underserved communities in more than 50 countries, including the United States right now. Currently, due to pressure from the United States to expel these lifesavers for the crimes of being born Cuban, people in countries around the world are suddenly unable to have life-saving medical care that they need. To respond to the speakers from earlier asserting that this is irrelevant to Philly, the embargo also prevents people in the U.S. from accessing Cuban biotech medications, which have no American analogs, including those which prevent diabetic foot amputations, a vaccine for treating advanced lung cancer, and the only medicine in the world which can delay or stop the advancement of early stage Alzheimer's disease, which could save the lives of many Philadelphians suffering unnecessarily today. Instead of focusing on killing Cubans, our government should be focusing on improving the lives of Philadelphians. Although it may be symbolic, this resolution will put Philadelphia on the right side of history and will put us in line with the 117 resolutions that have been passed already by governmental bodies in the U.S. representing more than 60 million people, including Pittsburgh. We can't let Pittsburgh show us up. Please vote in support of Resolution 260545. Thank you.
4: Hello, my name is Megan Dunn. Thank you. My name is Megan Dunn, and I am here to ask all the council people to support the bill 260545. Cuba is not a threat. I know there's a lot of disinformation on this, but the more you look into it, the more you'll realize. In fact, they've sent doctors across the sea to provide health care to those who need it, and have universalized their own health care, which is something the United States has not done. Right now, the economic sanctions have killed many people in Cuba, and it's important to talk about it here and pass this resolution in Philly, because this small change can lead to larger national change and ultimately free the Cuban people as well as free the American people. We can learn from them and their example in healthcare, in community, and in being a better denizen of the world. Thank you.

0: Bona Hagens, fourth generation chattel slavery survivor. I want to be clear about what is being proposed. Ranked choice voting is not a minor procedural adjustment. It is a structural change in how political power is counted and distributed in this city. Before we even discuss that, we must address what Philadelphia has yet to establish. The 13th Amendment did not only abolish slavery, it also prohibits the badges and incidents of slavery, including the political disempowerment of a free class and its descendants. The Civil Rights Act of 1866 guarantees equal benefits of all laws and proceedings, including the electoral processes. Today, I will be providing Councilmember Curtis Jones with an ordinance recognizing the distinct political status of American freedmen and establishing the Office of Freedmen Affairs as soon as possible. Right now, Philadelphia has no Office of Freedmen Affairs and no institutional mechanisms to evaluate unequal political impact or protect the group that historically built this city under bondage and Jim Crow. In this vacuum, ranked choice voting is not a neutral reform. It becomes a structural change imposed without the safeguards required to ensure equal political protection. While ranked choice voting may function in jurisdictions where political agency is already institutionally secured, here in Philadelphia, it risks fracturing cohesive voting blocks, increasing ballot exhaustion and already burdened communities, and allowing a coordinated majority advantage to shape outcomes under neutral appearance. That is not reform, it is reproduction of political disadvantage through system design. Obona Hagens, we cannot change how we vote until the American freedmen have agency like every other group. Obona Hagens, over and out.
1: Thank you, sir.
2: Yeah, 2 minutes taking it from us.
3: My name is Jigar Mehta. I'm talking about ranked choice voting. Council President, thank you very much for this opportunity. City Council, thank you for this opportunity. Ranked choice voting has to evolve beyond picking the elected official. It has to evolve to policy. We need to start seeing ranked choice voting at policy level, because it doesn't matter now. No matter what you do, you can play by the game. You can get as many people to support you. We're working for, you guys understand the BERT policy that we've been working for. People are suffering. We have people that are giving up their 401ks, their retirement. People are giving up their savings for the city of Philadelphia. I love this city. Everybody here loves this city. But because of the fact that it doesn't matter if you follow the process, if at the end of the day, no matter what you do, it takes a simple decision, a political decision, to decide that you're not going to be able to get a hearing when you've been promised a hearing. You're not going to be able to get a vote, been promised a vote. And all those people that have been watching, paying attention, that have hope in their heart, is taken away. Right now, Dr. King, what he talked about was a knock at midnight. A knock at midnight. That was about the persistence of prayer. It was also about the middleman. It's about when people that don't have a voice, that right now can't even afford to come to this room. They can't afford it. They count on people like us to help knock on the doors for them. So what I'm asking for is that let's evolve the entire system. Let's make it so that we have a choice around what policy actually comes up for a vote. We can set up civic assemblies. It's been done before, where now the people's voice matters, not just for who gets elected, sir, but also what policy actually gets voted on. So I am in favor of ranked choice voting, but I want to evolve it so it includes policy as well. And please, by the grace of God, please help these people. Go to liftphilly.org. These are over 400 people that are saying they are struggling in our city. We haven't even gone to social media yet. Thank you. Thank you, sir. Thank you. Sorry. Thank you.
1: My name's Erica Brown, and I love all of you. I'm here especially to thank Councilmember Phillips for the resolution to add funding to rec centers. And Council President Johnson, I have this rose I want to give you when we're done.
4: Thank you.
1: And thank you for your strong negotiations with the mayor. 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million to preserve deeply affordable housing, plus $25 million to keep full-time substitute teachers their jobs who are going to be fired, to double the rec center budget like the mayor said she would do on her campaign trail, to double the library budget, to add $30 million to zero fare so people can get where they need to go, and to add $50 million to the Philadelphia Energy Authority, which would give the city $86 million, because whenever you give them money, they multiply your money by 1.7 times. So I love you all. I love the mayor, and we got to show how we can love this city together. 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
4: Thank you, Erica.
2: You have 2 minutes.
4: Take
2: your name for
4: the
2: record, please.
4: Sergeant Arms Lopez, can you make sure I get my rose, please? Nigel Johnson, please begin.
5: Okay. Hello, my name is Nigel K. Johnson, and I'm here in support of the resolution for Martyrs Day, Wednesday, July 5th. I'm the institutional liaison for the 1838 Black Metropolis Project, and we are in support of the resolution calling for Martyrs Day, July 5th, in recognition of the slain five individuals of the Election Day Massacre of 1871, including Octavius Valentine Keddo, the 1838 Black Metropolis Project, and Asala Halahala, the Association for the Study of African American Life and History, the Philadelphia, and Montgomery County, Honey, Pennsylvania branches. Inches will be hosting events, hence for voter registration, Haitian and rights education on July 5th. That on July 5th for Martyrs Heartist Day, we've reached out to the City Commissioner's Office as well as the Committee of 70 in support of these efforts, but have yet to hear back. Here back, Hag, but we are in full support of the resolution for Martyrs Day, July 5th. Thank you.
6: Hello, city councilors. I'm Leo Chayath. I'm here as a private citizen. I'm here in support of 260546. I believe we need more voter turnout. I believe that ranked choice voting is the way to get more voter turnout. And our current model does not guarantee that whoever gets in that position has 51% of the vote. As an example, we had a congressional district election in PA3 where the winner had 41% of the vote. Now in a four-person election, that's a big deal. However, there's no guarantee that of all the people voting in that election, they wanted Chris Rabb to win the most, right? There's no way of knowing that unless we had a ranked choice voting where people would get their input and rank their choices. It opens up a more nuanced choice of their leaders, and it removes the incentive for leaders to not team up. With a ranked choice voting system, you can have cross endorsements and not lose out on any individual policies you want to make. You can make the question of what's the best way for me to lead a city, and instead make it a question of what's the best way for us to lead the city? What are our policy decisions? And you can shift the conversation away from a me to an us. In America, we have a couple of states that have banned ranked choice voting. These states, such as Alabama, Florida, and Louisiana, are notorious for undemocratic processes. They've been in the news about gerrymandering very heavily. It's no mistake that they ban ranked choice voting in some or in all capacities, okay? We should make the choice to push forward ranked choice voting to incentivize people to come out to vote for their choice so it does not get...
7: This program is a rebroadcast. Please disregard all dates, times, and events given. No phone calls, please.
6: Okay? We should make the choice to push forward ranked choice voting to incentivize people to come out to vote for their choice so it does not get thrown away. I thank you for your time. I cede my time.
8: Thank you. Council President, that concludes our list for public comment for today.
4: Thank you very much. This concludes today's public comment period. We will now consider the resolutions on the final passage calendar and bills on the second reading of final passage calendar. Would the clerk please read the title of resolution number 260545?
9: A resolution urging the Trump administration to remove Cuba from the list of state sponsors of terrorism and urging Congress to vote to end all economic sanctions against Cuba.
4: The chair recognizes Councilmember Nicholas O'Rourke for a motion regarding resolution number 260545.
10: Thank you, Mr. President. I move for the adoption of the resolution.
4: It has been moved and properly seconded. The resolution number 260545 be adopted. All those in favor of the motion will signify by saying aye. Anyone opposed?
11: Nay.
4: One nay. Councilman O'Neill. The motion carries. The resolution is adopted. Would the clerk please read the title of resolution number 260546?
9: A resolution calling on the Pennsylvania General Assembly to enact legislation that would allow local jurisdictions to adopt ranked choice voting.
4: Chair recognizes Councilmember Nicholas O'Rourke for a motion regarding resolution number 260546.
10: Thank you, Mr. President. I move for the adoption of the resolution.
4: It has been moved and properly seconded. The resolution number 260546 be adopted. All those in favor signify by saying aye. All those in favor signify by saying aye. Anyone opposed? The ayes have it. The motion. One nay. Councilmember O'Neill. The ayes have it. And the motion carries. The resolution is adopted. Will the clerk please read the title of resolution number 260548?
9: A resolution honoring the life, legacy, and distinguished service of Detective Samuel P. Weitch Sr., who served on the first all-black detective unit, the Dick Anderson Squad, in recognition of National Police Week 2026.
4: Chair recognizes Councilmember Cindy Bass for a motion regarding resolution number 260548.
12: Thank you, Mr. President. I move for the adoption of the resolution.
4: It has been moved and properly seconded. The resolution number 260548 be adopted. All those in favor will signify by saying aye. Anyone opposed? The ayes have it. The motion carries. The resolution is adopted. Would the clerk please read the title of bill number 260063-A?
9: An ordinance renaming and designating the properly commonly referred to as Panotti Playground, located at 31 North 22nd Street, to the Allegheny West Recreation Center in recognition of the community and neighborhood that it serves.
4: This bill had been read on two different days. The question now is, shall the bill pass finally? Chief Clerk, please call the roll.
9: Councilmember Phillips?
13: Aye.
9: Councilmember Gilmer Richardson was aye. Councilmember Gautier was aye. Councilmember Thomas?
13: Aye.
9: Councilmember Jones?
14: Aye.
9: Councilmember Lane?
15: Aye.
9: Councilmember Lasada?
15: Aye.
9: Councilmember Young?
13: Aye.
9: Councilmember Brooks?
15: Aye.
9: Councilmember Harrity?
13: Aye.
9: Councilmember O'Rourke?
13: Aye.
9: Councilmember Driscoll?
13: Aye.
9: Councilmember O'Neill?
13: Aye.
9: Councilmember Squilla?
13: Aye.
9: Councilmember Bass?
15: Aye.
9: Councilmember Ahmed was aye. Council President Johnson?
4: Aye. Ayes are 17 and nays are 0. Majority of all members having voted in the affirmative, the bill passes. Chief Clerk, please read the title of bill number 260212.
9: An ordinance to amend the Philadelphia zoning maps by changing the zoning designations of certain areas of land located within an area bounded by McKinley Street, Leonard Street, Devereaux Avenue, and Bustleton Avenue.
4: This bill has been read on two different days. The question now is, should the bill pass finally? Chief Clerk, please call the roll.
9: Councilmember Phillips?
13: Aye.
9: Councilmember Gilmer Richardson was aye. Councilmember Gautier was aye. Councilmember Thomas?
13: Aye.
9: Councilmember Jones?
14: Aye.
9: Councilmember Landau?
15: Aye.
9: Councilmember Lasada?
15: Aye.
9: Councilmember Young.
13: Aye.
9: Councilmember Brooks.
14: Aye.
9: Councilmember Harity.
15: Aye.
9: Councilmember O'Rourke.
15: Aye.
9: Councilmember Driscoll.
15: Aye.
9: Councilmember O'Neill.
13: Aye.
9: Councilmember Swilla.
15: Aye.
9: Councilmember Bass.
14: Aye.
9: Councilmember Ahmed was aye. Council President Johnson.
4: Aye. The ayes are 17, the nays are 0. Majority of all members having voted in the affirmative, the bill passes. Chief Clerk, please read the title of bill number 260296.
9: An ordinance to approve amendments to the University of Pennsylvania Master Plan in the area bounded by Walnut Street, 36th Street, Spruce Street, 39th Street, related to the class of 1920 Commons Building at 3800 Locust Walk and the Stuart Weitzman Theater addition to the Annenberg Center for Performing Arts, ACPA, at 3680 Walnut Street.
4: This bill had been read on two different days. The question now is, shall the bill pass finally? Chief Clerk, please call the roll.
9: Councilmember Phillips.
13: Aye.
9: Councilmember Gilmer Richardson was aye. Councilmember Gauthier was aye. Councilmember Thomas.
15: Aye.
9: Councilmember Jones.
16: Aye.
9: Councilmember Landau.
14: Aye.
9: Councilmember Lasada.
14: Aye.
9: Councilmember Young.
13: Aye.
9: Councilmember Brooks.
14: Aye.
9: Councilmember Harity.
15: Aye.
9: Councilmember O'Rourke.
15: Aye.
9: Councilmember Driscoll.
15: Aye.
9: Councilmember O'Neill.
13: Aye.
9: Councilmember Squilla.
15: Aye.
9: Councilmember Bass.
14: Aye.
9: Councilmember Ahmed was aye. Council President Johnson.
4: Aye. The ayes are 17 and nays are 0. Majority of all members having voted in the affirmative, the bill passes. Chief Clerk, please read the title of bill number 260297.
9: An ordinance to amend the Philadelphia zoning maps by changing the zoning designations of certain areas of land located within an area bounded by Spruce Street, 34th Street, Civic Center Boulevard, and University Avenue.
4: This bill had been read on two different days. The question now is, shall the bill pass finally? Chief Clerk, please call the roll.
9: Councilmember Phillips.
13: Aye.
9: Councilmember Gilmer Richardson was aye. Councilmember Gauthier was aye. Councilmember Thomas.
15: Aye.
9: Councilmember Jones.
16: Aye.
9: Councilmember Landau.
14: Aye.
9: Councilmember Lasada.
14: Aye.
9: Councilmember Young.
13: Aye.
9: Councilmember Brooks.
14: Aye.
9: Councilmember Harity.
15: Aye.
9: Councilmember O'Rourke.
15: Aye.
9: Councilmember Driscoll.
15: Aye.
9: Councilmember O'Neill. Councilmember O'Neill?
13: Aye.
9: Councilmember Squilla?
15: Aye.
9: Councilmember Bass?
14: Aye.
9: Councilmember Ahmed was aye. Council President Johnson?
4: Aye. The ayes are 17 and nays are 0. Majority of all members having voted affirmative, the bill passes. Chief Clerk, please read the title of bill number 260301.
9: An ordinance to amend the Philadelphia zoning maps by changing the zoning designations of certain areas of land located within an area bounded by Milner Street, Cottman Avenue, Cottman Avenue Extended, the Delaware River, Unruh Avenue Extended, Unruh Avenue, Wissanoming Street, and New State Road.
4: This bill had been read on two different days. The question now is, shall the bill pass finally? Chief Clerk, please call the roll.
9: Councilmember Phillips.
13: Aye.
9: Councilmember Gilmer Richardson was aye. Councilmember Gauthier was aye. Councilmember Thomas.
15: Aye.
9: Councilmember Jones.
16: Aye.
9: Councilmember Landau.
14: Aye.
9: Councilmember Lasada.
14: Aye.
9: Councilmember Young.
13: Aye.
9: Councilmember Brooks.
14: Aye.
9: Councilmember Harity.
15: Aye.
9: Councilmember O'Rourke.
15: Aye.
9: Councilmember Driscoll.
15: Aye.
9: Councilmember O'Neill.
13: Aye.
9: Councilmember Squilla.
15: Aye.
9: Councilmember Bass.
14: Aye.
9: Councilmember Ahmed was aye. Council President Johnson.
4: Aye. The ayes are 17 and nays are 0. Majority of all members having voted in affirmative, the bill passes. Chief Clerk, please read the title of bill number 260302.
9: An ordinance to amend the Philadelphia zoning maps by changing the zoning designations of certain areas of land located within an area bounded by Lippincott Street, 20th Street, Toronto Street, and 22nd Street.
4: Chair recognizes Councilman Cindy Bass for a motion.
12: Thank you, Mr. President. I move for the adoption of the resolution. No. Okay.
4: Councilor, be at ease. We're going to do an amendment right now. We got you. You're welcome.
12: Mr. President, I would like to offer an amendment to bill number 260302. A copy of the amendment has been circulated to all members of council, and I move for the adoption of the amendment.
4: It has been moved and properly seconded that the amendment to bill number 260302 be adopted. All in favor signify by saying aye. Anyone opposed? The ayes have it, and the bill has been amended. This bill will be placed on the final passage calendar for our next session of council. The clerk, please read the title of bill number 260340.
9: An ordinance authorizing various encroachments in the vicinity of 323 North Broad Street, Philadelphia, PA, 19107, under certain terms and conditions.
4: This bill had been read on two different days. The question now Ish. Shall the bill pass finally? Chief Clerk, please call the roll.
9: Councilmember Phillips?
13: Aye.
9: Councilmember Gilmer Richardson was aye. Councilmember Gauthier was aye. Councilmember Thomas?
13: Aye.
9: Councilmember Jones?
14: Aye.
9: Councilmember Landau?
15: Aye.
9: Councilmember Lasada?
15: Aye.
9: Councilmember Young?
16: Aye.
9: Councilmember Brooks?
17: Aye.
9: Councilmember Harrity?
18: Aye.
9: Councilmember O'Rourke?
18: Aye.
9: Councilmember Driscoll?
18: Aye.
9: Councilmember O'Neill?
16: Aye.
9: Councilmember Squilla?
18: Aye.
9: Councilmember Bass?
15: Aye.
9: Councilmember Ahmed was aye. Council President Johnson?
4: Aye. The ayes are 17, the nays are 0. Majority of all members having voted in affirmative, the bill passes. Chief Clerk, please read the title of bill number 260379.
9: An ordinance amending section 14-500 of the Philadelphia Code entitled Overlay Zoning Districts by amending section 14-520 entitled 9th District Overlay District by making technical changes all under certain terms and conditions.
4: This bill having been read on two different days, the question now is, shall the bill pass finally? Chief Clerk, please call the roll.
9: Councilmember Phillips?
13: Aye.
9: Councilmember Gilmer Richardson was aye. Councilmember Gauthier was aye. Councilmember Thomas?
13: Aye.
9: Councilmember Jones?
14: Aye.
9: Councilmember Landau?
15: Aye.
9: Councilmember Lasada?
15: Aye.
9: Councilmember Young?
16: Aye.
9: Councilmember Brooks?
17: Aye.
9: Councilmember Harrity?
18: Aye.
9: Councilmember O'Rourke?
18: Aye.
9: Councilmember Driscoll?
18: Aye.
9: Councilmember O'Neill?
16: Aye.
9: Councilmember Squilla?
18: Aye.
9: Councilmember Bass?
15: Aye.
9: Councilmember Ahmed was aye. Council President Johnson?
4: Aye. The ayes are 17, the nays are 0. Majority of all members having voted in the affirmative, the bill passes. Will the clerk please read any additional resolutions on today's calendar?
9: A privileged resolution authorizing the Philadelphia City Council Committee on Parks, Recreation, and Cultural Affairs to hold public hearings on the condition of the city's public park system, including funding, maintenance, infrastructure, staffing, safety, and opportunities to establish sustainable long-term revenue streams to support Philadelphia's parks, recreation centers, and public green spaces, introduced by Councilmember Phillips.
4: The outstanding chair of Parks and Recreation Committee, Councilmember Dr. Anthony Phillips.
6: Thank you, Council President. I proudly move for the adoption of the resolution.
4: It has been moved and properly seconded that the resolution be adopted. All those in favor will signify by saying aye.
18: Aye.
4: Anyone opposed? The ayes have it and the resolution is adopted. Chief Clerk, please call up the next resolution.
9: A privileged resolution honoring and celebrating Noel George Miles Jr., AWS, for a distinguished career as one of Philadelphia's most accomplished and civically minded painters, introduced by Councilmember Gauthier.
4: Chair announces Councilman Isaiah Thomas for a motion on the resolution on behalf of Councilman Jamin Gauthier.
6: Thank you, Council President. On behalf of Councilmember Gauthier, I move for the adoption of the resolution.
4: It has been moved and properly seconded that the resolution be adopted. All those in favor signify by saying aye. Anyone opposed? The ayes have it. The resolution is adopted. Chief Clerk, please call up the next resolution.
9: A privileged resolution recognizing the Mantua community in West Philadelphia as the birthplace of the Philadelphia Anti-Graffiti Network and Mural Arts Program, now known as Mural Arts Philadelphia, introduced by Councilmember Gauthier.
4: Chair recognizes Councilman Isaiah Thomas for a motion on behalf of Councilman Jamie Gauthier.
6: Thank you, Council President. On behalf of Councilmember Gauthier, I move for the adoption of the resolution.
4: It has been moved and properly seconded that the resolution be adopted. All those in favor signify by saying aye. Anyone opposed? The ayes have it. And the resolution is adopted. Chief Clerk, please read the title of the next resolution.
9: A privileged resolution honoring and recognizing the Philadelphia Federation of Teachers on the occasion of its 85th anniversary for extraordinary service, advocacy, and dedication to the students, educators, and schools of Philadelphia, introduced by Councilmember Thomas.
4: Chair recognizes the hardworking Chairman of Education, Councilmember Isaiah Thomas, for a motion.
6: Thank you, Council President. And I also like to thank our Chair of Labor, Councilmember Harrity, and on both of our behalves, we move for the adoption of the resolution.
4: It has been moved and properly seconded that the resolution be adopted. All those in favor signify by saying aye. Anyone opposed? The ayes have it. The resolution is adopted. Chief Clerk, please read the title of the next resolution.
9: A privileged resolution honoring Jane Golden for her 42 years of visionary leadership of Mural Arts Philadelphia, during which she championed countless murals and public art initiatives that have strengthened the cultural fabric of the city of Philadelphia, introduced by Councilmember Thomas on behalf of Council President Johnson.
4: Chair recognizes Councilmember Isaiah Thomas for a motion on the resolution.
13: Thank you, Council President. If I had more energy, I'd jump up and down right now like Jane does. But we love you, Jane. Thank you for your leadership, Council President. On your behalf, I move for the adoption of the resolution.
4: It has been moved and properly seconded. With a lot of energy, the resolution is adopted. All those in favor signify by saying aye. Which is for Jane Golden. All those in favor signify by saying aye. Anyone opposed? The ayes have it. The resolution is adopted. Chief Clerk, please read the title of the next resolution, please.
9: A privileged resolution honoring and celebrating Gay Bingo, an iconic Philadelphia cultural institution and one of its most recognizable LGBTQ plus traditions and HIV fundraisers on the occasion of its 30th anniversary, introduced by Councilmember Landau.
4: Chair recognizes Councilmember Landau.
14: Thank you. I move for the adoption of the resolution.
4: It has been moved and properly seconded. The resolution is adopted. All those in favor signify by saying aye. Anyone opposed? The ayes have it. The resolution is adopted. Chief Clerk, please call the next resolution.
9: A privileged resolution recognizing, congratulating, and honoring William Way LGBT Community Center on the occasion of its 50th anniversary for its life-changing work in the city of Philadelphia, introduced by Councilmember Landau.
4: Chair recognizes Councilmember Landau for a motion on the resolution.
14: I move for the adoption of the resolution.
4: It has been moved and properly seconded that the resolution be adopted. All those in favor signify by saying aye. Anyone opposed? The ayes have it. The resolution is adopted. Chair recognizes Councilmember Curtis Jones.
15: Thank you, Mr. President. I'd like to be excused for duties outside of City Hall and be recorded as voting on aye on all bills and resolutions.
4: We'll be recorded and leave as granted. Thank you very much, sir. Chief Clerk, please read the title of the next resolution.
9: A privileged resolution recognizing and honoring the incredible work of Philly Queer Fundy in organizing and activating Philadelphia's LGBTQ plus community for direct action, mutual aid, and community safety in a beautiful display of solidarity and intersectionality in action, introduced by Councilmember Landau.
4: Chair recognizes Councilmember Landau for a motion on the resolution.
14: I proudly move for the adoption of the resolution.
4: It has been moved and properly seconded that the resolution be adopted. All those in favor signify by saying aye. Anyone opposed? The ayes have it. The resolution is adopted. Chief Clerk, please read the title of the next resolution.
9: A privileged resolution honoring and recognizing the Pride Visitor Center on its opening for being a welcoming and visionary hub that will make all LGBTQ plus Philadelphians and visitors feel seen and safe when they come to this city, introduced by Councilmember Landau.
4: Chair recognizes Councilmember Landau for a motion on the resolution.
14: I move for the adoption of the resolution.
4: Second. It has been moved and properly seconded that the resolution be adopted. All those in favor signify by saying aye. Anyone opposed? The ayes have it. The resolution is adopted. Chief Clerk, please read the title of the next resolution.
9: A privileged resolution recognizing July 5th, 2026 as Martyrs Day in Philadelphia to honor the memory of five Philadelphians, Octavius Cato, Levi Bolden, Jacob Gordon, Moses Wright, and Isaac Chase, who were slain while attempting to exercise their right to vote after the passage of the 15th Amendment, introduced by Councilmember Landau on behalf of Council President Johnson.
4: Chair recognizes Councilmember Landau for a motion on the resolution.
14: I move for the adoption of the resolution.
4: It has been moved and properly seconded that the resolution be adopted. All those in favor signify by saying aye. Anyone opposed? The ayes have it. The resolution is adopted. Chief Clerk, please read the title of the next resolution.
9: A privileged resolution honoring and recognizing Ms. Anna Jenkins on the occasion of her retirement after decades of distinguished service as an educator and school leader in the School District of Philadelphia, introduced by Councilmember Young.
4: Chair recognizes Councilmember Jeffrey J. Young for a motion on the resolution.
16: Thank you, Mr. President. I move for its adoption.
4: Second. It has been moved and properly seconded that the resolution be adopted. All those in favor will signify by saying aye. Anyone opposed? The ayes have it. The resolution is adopted. Chief Clerk, please call up the next resolution.
9: A privileged resolution congratulating Fab Youth Philly on the occasion of their 10-year anniversary and honoring a decade of visionary, dedicated, and impactful work to empower teens and improve communities, introduced by Councilmember Brooks.
4: Chair recognizes Councilmember Brooks for a motion on the resolution.
17: I move for the resolution to be adopted.
4: Second. It has been moved and properly seconded that the resolution be adopted. All those in favor signify by saying aye. Anyone opposed? The ayes have it. The resolution is adopted. Chief Clerk, please call up the next resolution.
9: A privileged resolution honoring and recognizing recognizing Captain Dana Bradley and the officers and staff of the 39th Police District for their service, community engagement, and commitment to public safety in the city of Philadelphia, introduced by Councilmember Bass.
4: Chair recognizes Councilwoman Cindy Bass for a motion on the resolution.
12: Thank you, Mr. President. I move for the adoption of the resolution.
4: It has been moved and properly seconded that the resolution be adopted. All those in favor will signify by saying aye. Anyone opposed? The ayes have it. The resolution is adopted. Chief Clerk, please read the title of the next resolution.
9: A privileged resolution honoring and recognizing Captain Walter Burks and the dedicated officers and staff of the 35th Philadelphia Police District for their leadership, commitment to public safety, and service to the residents of Philadelphia, introduced by Councilmember Bass.
4: Chair recognizes Councilmember Cindy Bass for a motion on the resolution.
12: Thank you, Mr. President. I move for the adoption of the resolution.
4: It has been moved and properly seconded that the resolution be adopted. All those in favor will signify by saying aye. Anyone opposed? The ayes have it. The resolution is adopted. Chief Clerk, please pull up the next resolution.
9: A privileged resolution honoring and recognizing Captain Stuart McCollum and the officers and staff of the Philadelphia Police Department's 14th District for their leadership, service, and commitment to public safety and community engagement, introduced by Councilmember Bass.
4: Chair recognizes Councilwoman Cindy Bass for a motion on the resolution.
12: Thank you, Mr. President. I move for the adoption.
4: It has been moved and properly seconded that the resolution be adopted. All those in favor signify by saying aye. Anyone opposed? The ayes have it. The resolution is adopted. Chief Clerk, please put up the next resolution.
9: A privileged resolution authorizing the Committee on Public Safety to hold hearings on implementing CPR and emergency overdose awareness for training for all city employees to strengthen emergency preparedness and situational awareness across city government, introduced by Councilmember Bass.
4: Chair recognizes Councilmember Cindy Bass for a motion on the resolution.
12: Thank you, Mr. President. I move for the adoption.
4: It has been moved and properly seconded that the resolution be adopted. All those in favor signify by saying aye. Anyone opposed? The ayes have it. The resolution is adopted. Chief Clerk, please read the title of the next resolution.
9: A privileged resolution authorizing the Committee on Public Safety to hold hearings on implementing mandatory conflict resolution and de-escalation training for all city employees, introduced by Councilmember Bass.
4: Chair recognizes Councilmember Cindy Bass for a motion on the resolution.
12: Thank you, Mr. President. I move for the adoption of the resolution.
4: As the mover properly seconded that the resolution be adopted, all those in favor signify by saying aye. All those in favor signify by saying aye. Anyone opposed? The ayes have it. The resolution is adopted. That's a good resolution, though. I think all city workers and council staff and even members should have conflict resolution mandatory training.
12: So absolutely.
4: Good job.
12: Thank you, Mr. President.
4: Chief Clerk, please call up the next resolution.
9: A privileged resolution recognizing and celebrating the 2026 Philippine Independence Week celebration in Philadelphia, taking place from June 6th to June 20th, introduced by Councilmember Ahmed.
4: Chair recognizes Councilmember Isaiah Thomas for a motion on behalf of Councilmember Dr. Nina Ahmed.
13: Thank you, Council President. On behalf of Councilmember Ahmed, I move for the adoption of the resolution.
4: It has been moved and properly seconded that the resolution be adopted. All those in favor, please signify by saying aye. Anybody opposed? The ayes have it, and the resolution is adopted. Chief Clerk, please call up your next resolution.
9: Council President, there are no further resolutions in my...
4: That completes our calendar for today. Where are you going, Mr. Harrity? Where are you going? Okay, sir. All right. Any speeches on behalf of the minority? The chair recognizes Minority Leader Councilmember Kendra Brooks.
18: Thank you, Council President. Today I brought forth a resolution with Councilmember...
4: Excuse me, just for 1 second. Member Brooks, could you speak into the microphone, please? You don't mind?
18: Today, I brought forth a resolution with Councilmember Lozada to honor and celebrate Fab Youth Philly on their 10th anniversary. Fab Youth Philly encourages young people to take the lead in creating meaningful opportunities for service, development, and employment. Their initiatives include Play Captains Program, which trains and pays teenagers to lead play groups for younger children during the summer, a youth-run thrift store called Fab Bits, a successful program program that addresses the lifeguard shortage in Philadelphia by training young people to become lifeguards. These programs are not only the benefit of the young people who participate, but they benefit the entire city. And I'd like to thank Rebecca Fabiano, the founder of Fab Youth Philly, for 10 years of her vision and leadership. I'd also like to recognize my legislative director, Glenn Forrester, who is a founding member of another organization we are celebrating today, Philly Queer Fundy. When Glenn told me that he was starting a new organization to provide immigrant defense training, raise funds to support marginalized communities, and build a culture of solidarity amongst queer folks in Philly and throwing amazing parties, I was very impressed. And since then, Philly Queer Fundy has become a political home for hundreds of queer Philadelphians. They have raised over $20,000, trained countless patrons and staff members of the neighborhood businesses on immigrant defense, and shown us all what solidarity looks like. As an organizer myself, I am thrilled to see this work advancing in our city, and I'm looking forward to seeing what Philly Queer Fundy does next. With summer being around the corner, I want to share some of my upcoming events. My office is partnering with State Rep Chris Rapp on a shredding event in Germantown on Saturday, June the 6th. I am also looking forward to a high tea and town hall event for seniors that I am co-hosting with Councilmember Anthony Phillips on Monday, June the 8th. And all of my colleagues are invited to join me on the Parkway for Disability Pride on Saturday, June the 13th. And finally, my office will be hosting the 9th annual Autism Playdate this year on Saturday, August the 8th at Smith Memorial Playground. Thank you so much, Council President.
4: You're welcome. Speech is on the... I'm sorry. Councilman Nicholas O'Rourke.
19: Thank you, Mr. President. Today, we passed a resolution that I introduced a few weeks ago calling on the Trump administration to take Cuba off the state sponsors of terrorism list, and it urged the end of the economic sanctions on the island nation of Cuba. Cuba is firmly in the White House's sights as the U.S. has increased financial and legal pressure in the hopes of overthrowing the Communist Party political class that holds power in Cuba. They're now facing a severe oil shortage as well as dwindling supply of many basic commodities. 32 city councils, including the aforementioned Pittsburgh, have passed resolutions calling for the end of the embargo and for removing Cuba from the state sponsors of terror list. Governmental bodies representing more than 60 million Americans have called for these demands. If you've been paying attention to the news recently, you'll probably see that Trump has been threatening military action against Cuba since the capture of Venezuela's Nicolas Maduro as part of the trumped up Monroe Doctrine, or Donroe Doctrine, as he calls it, designs for stricter control over the hemisphere. Many will remember that before President Obama worked to open up a better relationship between our nations, it was Jesse Jackson, the late now Jesse Jackson, who actually reached across that divide, another example of that international power, soft power that he exercised. Preceding that, some will know that the towering leaders like now deceased President Nelson Mandela, never forget the role Cubans played in the South African liberation struggle, the Cubans who paid with their lives for Africans to be free. Even further back, there are the iconic images of Fidel Castro's visit to Harlem with Malcolm X, where he and his delegation formed real, surprisingly lasting relationships with that community. My preferred black leaders of the last century never let go of a robust, unflinching internationalism. And those leaders always seem to be excited and inspired by the audacity of the Cuban people to defy the giant in their backyard, the big old USA. And I have to say that it's inspired me as well. I'm not going to insist on how you feel about Cuba. I know that there are mixed feelings, and understandably so, but I earnestly suggest that everyone learn about the nation beyond what this president or any president really has to say about the island and its people. Consider the injustice of possible military action against Cuba, and then make your voice heard. Lastly, to the listening public, especially those seniors west of the Schuylkill, I want to invite you to my office's first senior resource fair. I'm excited to be joining forces with Philadelphia Corporation for Aging this Saturday to fellowship with the backbone of our communities, the seniors who have given so much of themselves to our city over time. We'll have workshops with the Register of Wills and others, yoga, we'll have chair aerobics, we'll have a grocery giveaway, so much more. So please come out, come one, come all. We'll be at the Firehouse Active Adult Center at 54th and Haverford, starting at 10 a.m. sharp, sort of like council does, 10 a.m. sharp. I also want to shout out my colleague, in her absence, Majority Leader Gilmer Richardson, who will be serving seniors through her own fair on Friday up at the Northeast Older Adult Center. Philly, there's no shortage of opportunities to connect with your representatives. We are doing the work, even as we slip into the summertime. But once again, this Saturday, 54th and Haverford, 10 a.m., join us for a senior resource fair. Be there. Yeah, be there. Thank you so much, Mr. President.
4: Thank you very much. Chair recognizes speeches on behalf of the majority, Councilwoman Cindy Bass.
12: Thank you, Mr. President. You know, we know that public safety is not just about enforcement. There's so much more that goes with public safety. It's about prevention and preparedness, communication, and care for one another. And that is why today I was proud to introduce and support and get support for our hearings to the Committee on Public Safety to examine mandatory conflict resolution training and de-escalation training for all city employees. And Mr. President, if you remember, last summer we introduced a program at playgrounds and rec centers in the 8th District calling it Playing It Safe in the 8th. And that was all about conflict resolution and de-escalating tensions before something jumped off in our recreation centers. And so we would like to, based on how successful that was last summer with bringing trusted messengers out to our rec centers and having them resolve conflict among young people, particularly among young people, we thought that this was something that the entire city could benefit from with a proper de-escalation training given through the City of Philadelphia to city employees. So we're really excited about the possibilities and are going to be doing some work on that this summer as well in the 8th Council District. So it's very exciting. We should not assume that people are naturally equipped with the skills to be able to de-escalate a situation. We also have seen, a situation where someone may be well-meaning, but may end up adding lighter fluid to a flame instead of water, and things getting out of control very, very quickly. And so every interaction between government and the public matters, whether someone works at a recreation center, a library, a city office, and sanitation, parks and rec, public safety. Employees deserve the tools to manage conflicts calmly, communicate effectively, and reduce unnecessary escalation. These trainings can strengthen workplace culture, improve security and service delivery, reduce violence, and help create a healthier and more respectful city for both workers and residents. And in addition, we're also calling for hearings on CPR and emergency overdose awareness training for city employees because we know that immediate action can save lives before first responders actually arrive. And when we were working on this bill, what came to mind was a lobbyist who I haven't seen down here in a minute, but he used to be a regular. I won't call his name out because I haven't spoken to him. But I remember him telling me his story that he was actually in a movie theater and had a heart attack. And he said the only thing that saved his life was that there was a nurse sitting in the row in front of him who knew how to do CPR. And so it made me wonder, what if any one of us was in the movie theater and was either the person having the heart attack or the person sitting in front of them? Would we know what to do? And would we be able to be helpful? And so we think it makes sense to have this sort of training offered occasionally for all city employees, if we do it once a year, once every 2 years, you know, but something of that sort, so that people have the skill set to be able to be helpful in case there's not a nurse sitting right in front of you. And also, I wanted to finally acknowledge the importance of the Own a Judge legislation, which is before council, and by formally designating May 21st as Own a Judge Day, the city of Philadelphia will forever honor the courage and resistance of Own a Judge, who escaped enslavement while living in our city and fought for her freedom against impossible odds. We did a resolution last session, but this bill will immortalize the holiday every single year, ensuring future generations continue to learn her story and reflect on both the painful truths and enduring resilience that shaped our nation's history. One other thing I just wanted to bring to everyone's attention, which I just read about today, was awareness around the state fight for animal rights and welfare, which is going to be done through House Bill 1816, if passed, which is called Victoria's Law. This bill was introduced by Representative Janine McNeil, and it represents an important step forward for animal welfare, consumer protection, and humane breeding practices across Pennsylvania. Victoria's Law is named after a German Shepherd who was rescued from a Pennsylvania puppy mill after producing after nearly a decade of suffering and producing more than 150 puppies while living with a serious medical condition caused by irresponsible commercial breeding practices. Her story is heartbreaking, but also a call to action. This legislation will prohibit the sale of commercially bred dogs, cats, and rabbits in pet stores, helping to reduce the demand for animals raised in inhumane puppy and kitten mills. At the same time, it promotes partnerships with shelters, rescues, and responsible breeders who prioritize animal health and ethical care. And I want to thank Representative McNeil for her leadership on this issue. And as you remember, we introduced a few sessions ago, and this body passed unanimously our backyard breeding bill to also cut down on irresponsible breeding happening here in the city of Philadelphia. So a lot of really good things happening, Mr. President, and I just really want to say thank you to my colleagues for all of their support. And one last thing is a big thank you to Captains Burks, Dana Bradley, and Captain Stuart McCollum of the 35th, 39th, and 14th Police Districts. We thank them for their service. We work very closely, myself, and I know Councilman Phillips works very closely with the 35th and the 39th, the 35th and the 14th as well. They do an outstanding job, and we just really wanted to give them their flowers. So thank you, Mr. President.
4: Thank you very much.

0: together to make Philadelphia better. And I just think it's really important that when these things, when elections pass, it's important for us to think about what are people saying and what do we need to do to work together after an election to ensure that whatever agenda was pushed forward on that day, that we actually listen to it and we work together. So I think it's important for us to just think more closely about how can we find ways to take moments like Tuesday's election, as opposed to say, oh man, we didn't get this, we didn't lose, we lost it. No, sometimes it's not a loss. Sometimes it's actually a victory for all of us to be able to think about what's next on how we can move Philadelphia forward. So I think it's important to acknowledge that. So thanks a lot, Council President.
1: Thank you very much, Chair. Recognize Councilman Rulando.
2: Thank you, Council President. Today, ahead of Pride Month, I introduced several resolutions honoring and uplifting the queer leaders, organizations, and trailblazers who are helping create a continued legacy of queer excellence here in Philly. Stay tuned for even more, as I have a presentation here in City Council session on June 11th, celebrating the awesome contributions of these leaders and more throughout our city's LGBTQ plus community. As we kick off the summer and the 250th is underway, it's more vital than ever that we let our new visitors know that the city of brotherly love, sisterly affection, and sibling solidarity is here, queer, and welcoming to all, regardless of who they're rooting for in the World Cup. I'd also like to let everyone know that next weekend, my office will be hosting an LGBTQ plus resource fair for Philadelphians from across the city at St. Luke's Church of the Epiphany in the Gayborhood. A lot of wonderful opportunities and resources there, and I encourage everyone from colleagues to constituents to join. And finally, thank you, Council President, for the opportunity to co-sponsor with Councilmember Nina Ahmed your Quality of Life Town Hall tour that you've been doing throughout the city. The next one that we are doing is Tuesday at 22nd, the church at the 22nd and Bainbridge. It's Tuesday at 6 p.m. at the Church of the Lord Jesus Christ of the Apostolic. All right.
1: That's okay. Apostolic faith.
2: Give this one to your only Jewish member. Thank you. Apostolic faith,
1: cool.
2: Whatever.
1: We love everybody.
2: Anyway, thank you. I hope to see you all there Tuesday, 6 p.m., 22nd in Bainbridge. Thank you.
1: Thank you, Member Landau. Councilman Jeffrey J. Young.
3: Thank you, Mr. President. Today, I want to thank my colleagues for passing a resolution honoring Principal Anna Jenkins of Adair Elementary School. I'm proud to honor her for her years of dedicated service and unwavering commitment to the young people and families of Philadelphia. Principal Jenkins has been more than an educator, but a steady leader, a mentor, and community pillar in Fishtown. Her impact will be felt for generations through the lives she's helped shape. So much so that every eighth grader at Adair, which is a neighborhood catchment school, got into their first choice for high school. Every single eighth grader. So on behalf of City Council and our community, we want to thank Principal Jenkins for her leadership, compassion, and service. And we wish her a joyful and well-deserved retirement. As a reminder to residents in the Lemon Hill area, so residents in Strawberry Mansion, the southern portion, Fairmount, Brewerytown, Spring Garden, our office and Councilman Jones also wants to remind you that Philadelphia Parking Authority is hosting a series of upcoming parking permit pop-up events to help neighbors prepare for the temporary parking changes during the FIFA Fan Fest festival period. These pop-ups are an opportunity for residents to apply for their free temporary residential permit parking, ask questions directly to PPA representatives, and get assistance with their documents, their visitors' passes, enforcement concerns, and the overall process right in their own neighborhoods. So today at Eastern State Penitentiary, at at the Farmers Market on 22nd Street from 3 p.m. to 7 p.m. Park Authority representatives will be there, and also at the City School for the Fairmount Civic Association meeting tonight from 7 p.m. to 8:30 p.m. Park Authority representatives will be there. Next week, June 2nd at Vaux Big Picture High School from 4 p.m. to 5:50 p.m. Park Authority representatives will be there, and also at our town hall that we're hosting next week.

0: at Prince of Peace Church from 6 p.m. to 8 p.m. on June 4th. Parking Authority representatives will be there to help you on the spot. This Saturday, May 30th, our office is proud to host our first All About Youth Mental Health Awareness Conference at the Martin Luther King Jr. Recreation Center at 22nd and Cecil B. Moore. This is about creating a safe space and uplifting and empowering young people ages 12 to 18 to focus on healing, self-expression, and community. Young people will participate in interactive workshops centered around breathwork and designed to encourage wellness, confidence, and healthy emotional expression in a supportive environment. There was a statistic, there was a study done by doctors at University of Penn that said 1 in 8 black boys at age 14 will be shot or be killed before they reach 25. 1 in 8 black 14-year-old males in this city. And their study found that the first thing they talked about to reducing this was youth engagement. And so that's what we are focusing on with this conference and other things we've done throughout the 5th Council District is youth engagement to reduce these levels of gun violence that still plagues our community and the young people in our city. So as we continue to recognize Mental Health Awareness Month, this conference is a reminder that investing in youth mental health means showing up for our young people, showing them that they are seen, supported, and valued, and that they are never alone. So no registration is required. We encourage families and organizations from across the city to join us for this important day of healing and empowerment. We do ask that if you are bringing young people, that you stay with the young people throughout the day for the conference. Also at the Martin Luther King Recreation Center, there is a survey going around. We have invested money to restore the playground at Martin Luther King Rec Center. So we have a survey. We want your input to see how this new playground should be designed. On Thursday, June 4th, our office is proud to host an upcoming housing resource workshop from 6 to 8 p.m. at Prince of Peace Baptist Church. That's at 32nd and Berks. Bringing together housing agencies, organizations, and service providers directly to the community to connect residents with those critical resources. We have invited representatives from PHDC, Turney Key, PICO, the Water Department, LNI, OPA, and Parking Authority, and others will be available to answer questions, provide guidance, and help residents navigate housing, utility, property, and neighborhood concerns. As housing affordability and neighborhood stability continue to impact families across Philadelphia, our office remains committed to making government more accessible, responsive, and community-centered by ensuring residents can get real information, real assistance, and real support all in one place. Yesterday, we celebrated the completion of Triangle Square Park, which turned and transformed a broken and often hazardous traffic island into a beautiful green space at 24th and Green. So I want to thank the residents of the Philadelphian who supported this project. This was a true public-private partnership. Those residents put their own dollars in to ensure that this space gets transformed. I want to thank the Streets Department for ensuring that this work has gotten completed on time. And I want to take this as a model to use throughout our council district to work with communities to beautify eyesores of spaces in our community. I want to acknowledge Councilmember O'Rourke for his resolution on Cuba. In March of 2015, I had an opportunity to visit Cuba where I participated in a program with some law students from my law school, Rutgers School of Law in Newark, and my professor, Charles Affont, where I received a certificate in the Cuban legal system from the National Union of Cuban Jurists. And while in Cuba, I really learned about why their conditions exist on the ground. And it's a lot of propaganda that we hear in America, that we were taught here in America on what Cuba is. But when you go there and you talk to the people on the ground, it's our fault that Cuba is the way that it is, to be quite honest, right? And so I really want us to think about doing our own research, as Councilmember O'Rourke suggested, to really see why things are how they are. I mean, America is an imperialist country, right? So we have to understand and recognize that. And, you know, how ironic, while I was on a Cuban beach, I was reading To Die for the People, the writings of Huey P. Newton, right? So just let that sink in. And to understand, you know, why I'll say this, the American empire has such a bad rep across the world, right? We have to really look inward and look at our own political system and our own structures and our own leadership to see why other countries, other nations, other third world countries have the problems and issues that they face, because they just will not allow America to come in and dictate their own policy. We need to have countries to be free to choose how they want to be governed, to choose their economic system, to choose what freedom looks like for them. And last but not least, Mr. President, this past weekend, my wife and I celebrated our anniversary. So I just want to say happy anniversary.
1: Congratulations.
0: I'll see you soon. Thank you.
1: I think I said congratulations while you were saying it. So let me hear you say it again so the missus can hear you. Go ahead.
0: Yes. My wife and I celebrated our anniversary this weekend. So I want to say happy anniversary, babe, and I'll see you soon.
1: As there are no more speeches, the chair recognizes Councilmember Isaiah Thomas for a motion to adjourn.
2: Thank you, Council President. I move that Council stands adjourned until Thursday, June 4th, 2026 at 10 a.m.
3: Second.
1: It has been moved and properly seconded that the Council stand adjourned until Thursday, June the 4th, 2026 at 10 a.m. All in favor will signify by saying aye.
4: Aye.
1: Anyone opposed, the ayes have it. The motion carries. Thank you all very much, and especially Councilmember Jim Harrity. See y'all next Thursday.
5: And that's it for this week's edition of Philadelphia City Council. We'll be back on next Thursday at 10 a.m. for more of your chance to see how your government works. Please stay tuned for Keeping It Real with the Reverend Al Sharpton. I'm Denise Clay Murray, and we will see you next week.
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7: They lie about the economy. What company is going to hire these people knowing that they're going to sit back and lie like that? And I can't wait until a lot of them go in front of Congress and explain themselves. When it comes to E. Jean Carroll, everybody knows this is payback. And I'm sure, I think I was watching Nicole yesterday, and she was saying, well, someone was saying that one of her guests, it's not going anywhere. You know, Trump had to pay out about $90 million. It's not going anywhere because these judges know that it's a witch hunt. You know, and thank God for these judges. You know, there's a lot of them that's not going, that's not backing Trump. So, you know, we got a lot to be thankful there. And I don't know, Rev. It's just, and in some cases, I don't even blame Trump. Trump's going to be Trump, and you know it. It's these sycophants that's allowing it to happen. And I don't think we've talked enough about them. I mean, everybody's talking about how bad Trump is, but the people who's letting him get away with it, I don't think they're being put on Front Street as much as they should. But we'll be watching you Saturday and Sunday. You're like the wrap-up. You know, everything that goes on during the week, you like wrap it up in the one big box.
8: I try my best. Thank you for that. Let's take a break. Be right back. Keeping it real.
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1: It's Sybil Wilkes with what we need to know. With the war in Iran now 3 months old, President Trump is making it clear no nation has the right to control the Strait of Hormuz. During a cabinet meeting Wednesday, he dismissed reports that a proposed peace deal would give Iran and Oman joint control over the vital waterway. The president insisted it's an international channel, adding that America will watch over it. He issued a blunt warning to our longtime ally, stating Oman must cooperate or face military action. He characterized the broader peace talks as a total stalemate, stating he's unsatisfied with the terms on the table. Back on the home front, Florida Democrats are crying foul after a judge refused to block a new congressional map, which critics say heavily favors Republicans. Debbie Wasserman Schultz is facing major backlash for running in District 20, a seat historically won by African-American candidates, with some activists calling her an occupier. 5 black candidates are currently vying for that seat, including former hip-hop icon Luke Campbell. In public health news, New York's JFK International Airport is now one of only 4 U.S. airports designated as entry points for passengers arriving from Ebola-affected nations. The CDC is restricting reviewers coming from the Congo, South Sudan, and Uganda to these specific labs, which also includes Atlanta's Hartsfield-Jackson, Virginia's Dulles, and Houston's Intercontinental Airports. Finally, Tiger Woods is expected to miss all 4 major championships for a second straight year. The 15-time major winner failed to enter the upcoming Open Championship before the deadline and remains non-exempt for the U.S. Open in Shinnecock Hills. To subscribe to my free daily newsletter, please visit SybilWilkes.com. For all the news 24/7, go to News1.com. I'm Sybil Wilkes. 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

0: Good morning. Good morning, Soulful Sunrises. Good morning. We are streaming live on Friday, May 29th, 2026. 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I am your host of Soulful Sunrise, where healing meets the airwaves. I'm Karen Taylor Bass. My producer is Fahim, and we are streaming live. 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How are you this morning? Our question, our feeling is simply, how are you doing on a Friday? You've been working hard all week. A lot has happened. And now, guess what? It is the weekend, the wind down, your Friday. Concerts are in effect. We kick off Roots Picnic. Last weekend, we kicked off Memorial Day. So we are essentially in the summer feeling. It's not summer yet, but we are getting there. So I just want to welcome you into this space where the word of the day is music. It's music because we're celebrating the Roots Picnic. Yeah. Tomorrow kicks off with the Roots and Jay-Z, T.I., Kalani. The next day, I hope I say her name right, Kalani, I think. And the next day is Erykah Badu. You know, there's music everywhere around us. So I just want to welcome you into this space this morning. As you sit nice and tall, close your eyes and just exhale here. Inhale. Hold the breath. Maybe get a little bit more air. Feel the heart rise, the navel. Literally just rise and just go all the way to the back of the room. And open your lips, eyes, and exhale. I want you to place right between the third eye, the eyebrows, your favorite musical memory. A concert, whether outdoors, indoors, a show that you went to. Maybe it was a cabaret, a jazz performance. I don't know. But just place that memory right between the third eye. And then I just want you to smile. Releasing your dopamine endorphins this morning. Just smile. Smile and just watch how the body awards you or rewards you with grace, with comfort, with love on this Friday. Just relax. Now bring the shoulders to the ears and drop them. Ha. Bring the shoulders to the ears and release. And one more. Hold the breath. Exhale down. You know, when it comes to Friday, we welcome you with a song, a Friday song to kick it off. Good morning, Fahim. How are you?
1: Good morning. Doing well.
0: Doing well this morning. So my word is music, Fahim. Music. What is your word of the day?
1: Trying to think. Music is a good one too.
0: Right? Okay, well, play our song. Play our Friday song, and then you'll remember by then. I'm sure it'll come to you. Soulful Sunrise. This is a Friday song. You know how we do it. Stand up if you're able to. Rock out. Open your legs here. And just move. As if you're walking into that party, that concert. Feeling good, strutting your stuff, here we go. Come on back, strut, and back, and strut. Walk in one direction, look forward, come on back, and turn, and smile. Side to side, move the arms. Lift the legs if you're able to. Now bring it down. Open the legs here. Bend your knees. Roll the shoulder back. Inhale up. Exhale. And inhale up. Exhale down. Inhale up. Exhale. And inhale. Almost there. Hold and twist. And twist, bring out that body from last night. Come on up. You can bring it down, Fahim. I don't want us to get kicked off so early. Oh my goodness. That is the Friday song. That is Johnny Kemp. He made one or two albums, maybe. I'm not even sure. But that is the Jammy Jam. Jammy Jam Friday just got paid. Yes. So I was thinking about, what are my shows? What are my favorite concerts? I have so many because, you know, I've been blessed to see a lot of shows. But I do recall, if I'm going to go with, and the question of the day is, what is your favorite concert memory? What is your favorite concert memory, i.e. who was performing? And I was thinking back when I was preparing, and I said, one of my favorites, when I was in college, we all went to Central Park. My friends, we met up, we came from different ports, different places, and we went to Central Park soundstage that summer and saw Run DMC live in concert. This is when they had hit it big. And so they were in the park. It was free. It was Run DMC. I want to say it was maybe the Beastie Boys also. Maybe it was also Stetsasonic on the bill. LL Cool J. I mean, when I tell you, it was a summer concert and we were in Central Park rocking out. It didn't matter where you were in the park, because if you go to the soundstage, no matter, every seat is a great seat because you're never in your seat. And that was my memory. Or when I went to Madison Square Garden and saw Run DMC, LL Cool J. It was like the Def Jam tour. Slick Rick. Oh my God. Club Nouveau was on that. You remember Club Nouveau? They had a lot of hits back in the days, in the 80s, late 80s. But, you know, I think about Tina Marie. I think about seeing Lionel Richie perform, Stevie Wonder, Marvin Gaye, Brenda Russell. I mean, like, so many concerts. And I always felt better than when I arrived. So this morning we are talking about your summer memory, your concert. What show did you go to? Whoa, you guys filled up the chat this morning. Okay, okay, okay, okay. Good morning, Miss Claire. So our word is music. My word is music. Miss Claire's word is discipline. Ooh, let me tell you, everything in life takes discipline, Miss Claire. Fahim, do you have your word yet?
1: Yes, my word is going to be culture. There's going to be a lot of culture out there at the Roots Picnic.
0: Culture. Oh, I love that word. Mr. Allen, good morning. He says, good morning, Soulful Sunrisers. His word is discernment. Ooh, I could have used you that word on Monday, Mr. Allen. Jan says, good morning. Sir Sanders Bailey says, her favorite. Oh, my God. How could I not mention Prince at Nassau Coliseum? How can I not mention that one? Okay. Sir Sanders Bailey says, my favorite concert memory is Prince Reunion Art in Dallas. Yes. And Arena. Oh, Philip. Oh, how can I leave our Earth, Wind, and Fire? And Isley Brothers. Thank you, thank you, thank you. Thank you, Jan, for that. Sir Sanders Bailey said Arena. Okay. Roshana says Grand Rise. Rochelle Farrell. Ooh, what a vocalist. Angela Wimbush can blow. I've seen her by herself, but also the backup to Isley Brothers. At SOBs, yo, whoa. Good morning, Miss Joy. She says, good morning, everyone. My word of the day is relax. Yes, yes. Take it easy. Take it easy. That is it this morning. It's Friday. It's going to be a beautiful day. It's going to be a spring day. When I heard the weather report this morning, it was like 60s, like low 60s. So that's always nice and kind to us, right? Fahim, your favorite concert memory. Concert memory. Good morning, Miss Shirley. Like, oh, Miss Joyce says the OJs. So I've seen the OJs perform. Could we just also include in that with the OJs, Miss Joyce? What about Gerald LaVert? Do you remember when he used to perform with his brothers? I can't remember what they were called, but they were dope also. But Fahim, your favorite concert memory, like going to a show or shows, like what stood out? Because you're a music lover. So what kind of shows, like Beats, Rhythm, and Rhymes, and Neo Soul, as we talk about City Winery on June 11th coming up, get your tickets. What show for you stands out, or shows, like I said?
1: I have two different concert memories that stand out in my head for like different reasons.
0: Okay.
1: One is the Isley Brothers in 2001, because it was my first concert. The first okay. concert I went to was the Isley Brothers. I don't know, Old Soul or something. I don't know. But so that one stands out because it was my first concert, and I was like, wow, they sound just like the record. Like
0: they sure do. Right? Like, and they got hits and hits and hits.
1: The guy on the guitar was going crazy, so I love that. So that sticks out because it was my first like true concert. And then another one, and this one wasn't really a concert for real. It was just a performance. He just did like two songs type of thing. But T-Pain, when he first came out, like he only had that one song on the radio, I'm Sprung. And when I heard, like, and hearing the song, I was like, this song is so dumb. This guy's a one-hit wonder. Like, that's how I was thinking. And then I happened to be at it was just like a little local club where he was there and performed. And watching him on stage, I mean, you worked in the music business and kind of like the A&R role and everything like that, so you probably know what I'm talking about. But like seeing him on stage, I was like, this guy's gonna be a huge star, because like you could, like
0: listen,
1: you could,
0: and he's still could, making money.
1: Yeah, I mean, he's a megastar, but it's like you could see,
0: yeah,
1: like, the star in him, like yeah, the energy he had and everything else. It's like, oh, this guy's gonna be big. Like you could, I guess that's what they mean when people say the it factor. Like this person has,
0: yeah,
1: it. Like you can literally see it. And that always stays in my head when I saw him perform after just like only hearing his song and kind of writing him off. It's like, oh, this guy will be here today, gone tomorrow type of thing. But no, he was a star.
0: Then he hit the stage. And yeah. It's true. There's some people, you see them once and you're like, wow. Wow. I mean, like, yeah. In the chat, we have Sir Santa's Earth, Wind, and Fire. Yeah. I mean, like, you cannot go wrong with the elements ever, ever, ever, ever, ever, ever. Oh, Anita Baker, Rapture, caught up in the Rapture tour. I've seen Anita Baker maybe 3-4 times, but caught up in the Rapture tour. That tour was amazing. But then I saw her when she was really, really popular, and she opened up for Luther Vandross. And man, Luther, let's put Luther in there because he gives a show like no other. But Miss Anita Baker, ooh. When I tell you, diva, yes. I mean, great vocalist. Jeffrey Osborne, saw him last year at the Dell. Jeffrey Osborne could woo me every time, every day. Miss Jan says the Intruders like to invite every... Oh, July 6th at Life Casino. The Intruders will be there. Okay, Miss Jan. Alan says... Shaka Khan, Rufus with Shaka Khan at Graham Central Station at the Spectrum. Wow, Shaka Khan, Rufus and Shaka Khan. I could only imagine. I've seen Shaka Khan perform with Guru from Jazzmatazz, and I've seen Shaka Khan perform at, we have this place in New York called the Blue Note with Diane Reeves. Shaka Khan, amazing. Miss Julie says the discography, The Roots, Next Movement. The Roots give a Irish show. Like if you're into musicality and just vibes, oh, The Roots are amazing. I mean, those are real musicians. And Miss Roshana says the Soul Train Cruise. I hear that's dope. Earth, Wind, and Fire. You see, Earth, we're back to the old school. You notice that everyone is listing someone old school, other than Fahim saying T-Pain. Everything here I've seen is old school. And okay, Roots. Okay, we got someone else. But these are throwback. And I wanted to say, when we were talking about this, there's so many, Don't Sleep on Blue, right? Blue Notes featuring Sugar Bear. But back in, and also Atlanta, T.I., another person, performance. If you ever want to see somebody move the crowd, like you said, T.I., who's going to be performing tomorrow on the Jay-Z bill, he moves the crowd. I don't care if you don't like T.I., moves the crowd. Yes, yes, and yes. That's what music does. It just floods you with great memories. DJ Jazzy Jeff and the Fresh Prince, Will Smith, good show also. But you know who also gave a great show? I'm gonna date myself. Yes, Chris Brown. Vintage, well, I haven't seen him since all the scandal, but vintage Chris Brown, that's another person when you saw the first time back in the days, like vintage, as I said, and Neo, you just knew there was something special about them. I saw Chris Brown as a young 15-year-old, and they were basically giving tickets away. Now he's, it's so true, but that's how, yeah. You know who we don't have on this list? New Edition. Let's not count out New Edition, because New Edition will move a crowd. I don't care if you don't like them. Once they start playing and performing and just being in synchronicity, you're like, oh my God, New Edition. They can drop the mic like it's hot anytime. But yeah, I do agree with you with Chris Brown. But that is what music does. I want us this weekend going into starting today. What is your memory? There was an, I always think about this. I was always think about when I was in the music industry. I know I may have told this story before, but Prince, the later years, like during the, I want to say like around 2000-ish, Prince was notorious for just giving these pop-up shows. If he was in a market and he would have it at his house in LA that time, he would just have these pop-up shows, pop-up, concerts, jam sessions. They were called literally jam sessions. And there was one year where Prince performed at his house in LA. I remember that because we went to a show and it was, I think it was either Earth, Wind & Fire or Isley Brothers performing. It was during Grammy week and he had a show at his house. And when I tell you, it was like everybody came out, the cracks of the wall, people you hadn't seen in forever dust themselves off, got to the piano, and it was a jam session. Oh man, I'm telling you, Prince was notorious for bringing out people at his house, just jamming. Dougie Fresh, yes, Dougie Fresh moves the crowd. Give Dougie Fresh a turntable and a mic, it's done. You know who else, guys? Big Daddy Kane. If you've ever been to a Big Daddy Kane concert, you will never sit down. Biz Markie, you will never sit down. Public Enemy with Chuck D, what? You will never sit down. I mean, there are people. My mom used to tell me about, you know, going when she was in Jamaica and seeing, you know, Dionne Warwick coming to a theater, Carib Theater in Jamaica, and seeing Dionne Warwick. And that was like, whoa, those kind of shows moving the crowd. Another good show, Barris Hammond. All my Jamaican massive out there, Barris Hammond, Maxi Priest. If you've ever been to one of them shows, oh my God, I want you to call in the chat, 215, call in the chat, 215-634-8065. What is your concert memory? What brings you joy? What takes you back? Some Jan says, who's coming soon? Barris Hammond, Maxi Priest, which one of them is Jan coming soon? Because that is Richie Stevens. I'm talking about old school Shabba Ranks, old school Mad Cobra, old school reggae. I mean, if you would never ever sit down. Lady Saw, I don't even know if she even performs anymore, but I'm talking about like back that thing up, get down on the ground. Oh, Dougie Fresh is coming soon. Yeah, Dougie Fresh gives a great show all the time. Flood with your word of the day, your concert memory. Maybe Fahim could play us something when we come back. Fahim, you have any like Dougie Fresh and Slick Rick you could play for us when we come on? Yes, see, January in my lips, Slick Rick, when we come back, just a little snippet. Give us a little snippet of some of these things we were talking about. A little snippet of Chris Brown, a little snippet of the Intruders. We don't want to get kicked off, but we want to get a little vibe going this morning. Vibe, some Vibe Cartel. I'm not asking you to play that, it's too early, but a little snippet. 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Maybe we could play some Roots too. What about that, right? 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Jazzy Jeff. Oh, you love the DJs. We'll be right back after these messages.
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0: Good morning. Welcome back. The sun is coming in this morning. You see the light. 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It is Friday, May 29th, 2026. We are kicking off the Roots Picnic. I am Karen Taylor Bass. As mentioned, my producer is Fahim, in case you forgot. But our words of the day so far is music, discipline, culture, discernment, relax, and joy. Good morning, Miss Phyllis. She's sending love to everyone. We're going to play a little snippet, but we have Friendly Fred on the phone. Good morning, Friendly Fred. How are you on this Friday, May 29th?
9: Oh, I'm just a little tired, though. But okay. I just want to say, I will rock the soulful sounds of the universe and lift every voice and sing, and heaven and earth will ring, and humanity will rise in love. And figures, children need fathers just as they need mothers too. Children need fathers just as they need mothers to love them and to respond to their needs, making them feel valued and understood. Fathers,
0: absolutely,
9: and father figures make a valuable contribution to their children's development.
0: Love it. Thank you, Friendly Fred. Thank you for that. Always reminding us that we need each other. We need the yin and the yang. We need the male and the female, the mom and the dad. And always at the centerpiece when you call in is our children. Love you for that, for keeping the main thing the main thing. Is there a musical memory you have, Friendly Fred, a favorite show, concert from back in the days that you went to that made you feel really happy?
1: It's already gone.
0: He's gone. Okay. We're going to give you guys a little musical interlude, just some snippets here and there, because you know we'll get tossed off if we play too long, but just some of the songs we've been talking about. I'm not going to intro them because I don't know what order they're coming in, but Miss Phyllis says, I had to read this because my mom would love this. Me and my coworkers drove to the Latin Casino to see Johnny Mathis. Yes, you know who had a huge retirement show last year was Mr. Johnny Mathis. You cannot tell my mom anything that Johnny Mathis was not the finest man, that Johnny Mathis was not the best crooner in the world. So Miss Phyllis, salute to you, Johnny Mathis. You ready, Fahim, for some musical love? Miss Sir Sanders Billy says rhythm is her word. We need that. Here's your musical, guys.
10: The most exciting stage show you've ever witnessed.
0: To all those who love Slick Rick and Dougie Fresh, Lottie Dottie. What? The show. Oh my God. This is the.
10: Yes. Have you ever seen a show where fellas on the mic with 1 minute?
0: What?
10: Don't come out right. They fight.
0: This is my jam, my era.
10: Am I lying?
11: No, you're quite right.
10: Well, tonight, on the very mic, you're about to hear. We swear.
0: Miss Phyllis says your mom has good taste. She sure does. She taught me everything I know about music. Chances are, you are funny, Mr. Allen. Chris Brown? Is this Chris?
1: Chris Brown.
0: Yep. Chris Brown is a great performer, man. He got many things, but he's a great performer. And he's a good crooner, too. So far you heard the show, Slick Rick, Dougie Fresh, Chris Rock. There's more coming. And then as it comes, I'm going to tell you about our June shows that we have planned for you next month, which starts next week, Monday. As okay, whenever you're ready, I'll just stop. Ah, what? Now, this to me, Run DMC, there were many hip-hop artists, but they put it on the map globally. You hear me? And I was in college. This was 1985. It's like that. What?
10: Don't ask me because I don't know why, but
0: it's like that.
10: And that's the way it is.
0: How could you sit in your seat? If you are seated, move your feet. Move that body. Move those arms. And that's the way it is. Yes. Yes. Sir Sanders Billy says, yes, Fahim, we bring in the noise. We bring in the culture. We bring in music to us. Chances are, yeah, that was cute. That was a great play on words, Mr. Allen, when you said that. Chances are it was a great concert with Johnny Mathis. Yes. We're talking about, The Roots. Is this the Erica version or the Jill version?
1: It's the Roots version. I'm sorry.
0: You know, there's two vocals.
1: Erica.
0: Okay. Yes, you got me. This was like their big, big hit. Put them on the map. All right, Black Thought, bring it.
12: And never met before until I'm overseas on tour. And peep this Ethiopian queen from Philly taking classes. Studying film.
0: Yes, we're talking about, if you love this music, City Winery. June 11th, Beats, Flow, and Neo Soul, music from 1990 to 2005. You have panel discussions moderated by Tiffany Bacon. You have DJ Mike Nice. You have an ultimate dance party. What? What? Music. That is the healing, the rhythm, the movement, the body. Yes. Thank you, Miss Joy. She says, I love your t-shirt. Yes. It says, God is in control. Let me tell you, give it to God, right? When you can't figure it out, you don't know what to do next. You're looking for a record. You don't know. Am I going to turn left, turn right in your life? God's in control. Just give it up. Get out the way when you've done all you can. That's what I read in my Draw the Circle. Some days it says, when you have done all you can and you cannot come up with a solution, maybe it's not for you to come up with because you're not in control. So that's why I remember and love this shirt, Miss Joyce. And as we talk about Beats, Flow, and Neo Soul, you know, I wouldn't be myself if I wasn't going to invite you to come out. If you're able to, if you're not, pass the information on June 27th to International Soulful Yoga. It is the vibe. It is the flow. It is community. Just think about the drums, but mixed with the drums is music. And if you ever, ever, ever, ever want to know my playlist, Ooh, it is deep, deep, deep, deep. We bring things way back to the present tense, to things that are not even released yet, because that's the flow. So yes, June 27th in North Philly. It is right off of Kelly Drive. Just go to my website, KarenTaylorBass.com. And Miss Philly says, give it to God. God never sleeps. Absolutely, absolutely. Music, what other music, what other words on this Friday? We're talking about music, discipline, culture, discernment, relax, joy, rhythm. Yes. And you know, another thing is concerts that you even, free concerts. You know, the Dell Music Center has their lineup, free shows. During sometimes going to free shows, the best. When I lived in Long Island or even in Queens growing up, Belmont Racetrack, I don't know if they still do it, but they used to have the best free concerts. And these were like big artists, but maybe you really didn't know about them. Like one of the best free concert I went to back in the days, there's a couple, but two stands out. One was at Belmont Racetrack. I saw Crystal Gayle. Do you remember Crystal Gayle? She was a country singer. She had long, long, long hair. It was so long. I think it was like by the creases of her, behind her legs. Crystal Gayle. She was a country singer and she was really popular back in the days. And her sister was Loretta Lynn, another country singer. Oh my goodness. They had Crystal Gayle as the headliner. And when I tell you, I didn't know any of her songs, but when I left, I must have got an 8-track. Because I know back then it was 8-track, where the play 8-track, and then we were still morphing into albums and wax, vinyl. And another really great show, always, always, when I think the best memory, I talked about Run DMC, and maybe I've shared this with you, but myself and Stephanie Tavares Rants now, we went, got up early that morning. We were in college. Everything happened in college. College. And we went, once again, Central Park Soundstage, free concert, The Boss, Diana Ross, and it was the rainiest day on record. It rained, she stopped the show, she came out, and she was like, I'm not going to let a little rain stop the show. She had her mane, she had a red sequin jumpsuit, like tights all in one unitard with a sequin little jacket over, and she was like, I'm not gonna let a little rain stop this show. You with me? I'm gonna be with you. And she continued to sing, it's my house and I live here. What? Does anyone know that song by Diana Ross? It's my house and I live here. There's a welcome mat right outside the door. Oh my God. Fahim, come true. Pull, please play Diana Ross, My House. When I tell you, what? On target, yes. Right here, in the rain, it was pouring down. My perm was gone, and she said,
11: and I live here.
0: What?
11: It's my house, and I live here. There's a welcome mat at the door.
0: Yes, there is.
11: And if you come on in, you're gonna get much more.
0: Yes. Bring it out, bring it down, because you gotta end. It was raining and the police and everyone came out and told her it was too dangerous for her to perform. It was a massive crowd. When I say massive, you can see it on YouTube. And she said, I'm not going anywhere until they leave, until they're ready. I want them to get home safe first. Okay, this is The Boss. All the things you read, this was Diana Ross. And she said, all right, guys, as you walk out, she gave us a good show too for a long time. And we were drenched. And she said, reach out and touch somebody's hands as you walk out. Oh my God, memories are flood. Fahim, if you could play Reach Out and Touch, she sang it, but it was written by Ashford and Simpson. This was how she closed out her show. When I tell you, The Boss. Rainy day, we could not care less, because that was the vibes that we were given. Gwishana says, heart, heart, heart. I'm telling you, with some things just leave an indelible mark on you. And this one right here. And she said, okay, guys, start to leave the park, because it's not going to be safe. And I'm not going to get off stage until I see you leave. She was drenched. Hair was drenched.
11: Make this work.
0: and this is the woman. I'm telling you, whenever she comes to town, count me in. I'm there. Thank you. Oh, my God. Whew. Taking me back. But these are the memories. I was in my early 20s because I was in college. If not, I was 19, 20, something like that. And Stephanie and I, we were out there. And I remember there was no cell phone. There was none of that stuff. Maybe there was a beeper, but we didn't have a beeper. It was your parents just was like, okay, get home safe. We hope to see you again. It was that kind of communication, right? You couldn't check in. There was no Life 360. And they knew it was raining. And they were just hoping that we get home. But when I tell you, we couldn't stop talking about that memory that summer, because Diana Ross stayed with us. Miss Phyllis says, Diana Ross, great singer and performer. Yes. I mean, I'm telling you, she gets a lot of noise, and I don't know anything about that. That I wasn't with the Supremes, but I remember that show, and I remember it like it was yesterday. Mr. Allen, Fantasia does a great show. Okay, don't sleep on Fantasia. Mr. Allen said, my earliest memory of going to a concert is when my youngest aunt, who was a year older than me, took me and my sister to the Uptown. We walked from 20th and Parrish Street to Broad and Susquehanna. Did I say that? And we were only like 11 and 12. I wasn't there, but a huge Diana Ross fan. Yes. Miss Phyllis says, it sounds like you enjoyed yourself. I did. And that's why I want us to share our musical memory, because it transports you to a place in time when all that mattered was you showing up. When they talk about mindfulness, when they talk about present tense, that's what music does to you. It makes you mindful. It takes you right back to a space and time. Sometimes it's not a good memory because, you know, music will also reveal where you were and what was happening in your life. But for the most part, that's being mindful, right? Tapping into your mind, body, and soul and allowing yourself to have an experience and not be distracted by what's happening in the world. That is the beauty of music, why it is universal. You don't have to speak the language, but if you hear the music, you can move your body. I didn't know nothing about no Crystal Gayle, but that music resonated with me and I was able to move the body and appreciate country music. Mr. Arthur says, I've been to plenty of her concerts. So you know what I'm talking about. You know what I'm talking about. She brings it. Costume changes, all of that. But on this particular show, there were no costume changes because the weather was not going to hold up. And she just wanted to give us something before. Oh, thank you for that, Karen. Another great show. Before we go to commercial, if you could come back with a little bit of Maxwell, a little bit of something. Once again, Maxwell, another great show. You will never. And of course, my D'Angelo. But the Neo Soul era brought some great music also. 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We are honoring, kicking off Roots Picnic with music celebration this weekend. Don't go anywhere. We'll be right back with more music, more vibes, and just more memories when you come back to Soulful Sunrise.
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14: Watch for delays on the Vine Street Expressway as you're making your way on that westbound side between 8th and Broad, also around the Van Franklin Parkway to the Schuylkill. We're seeing delays on the Vine. Schuylkill busy eastbound from the Blue Route towards the curve. Also, we're seeing volume from City Ave to Belmont on the westbound side. 95 waking up southbound Cotman down towards the Betsy. Also, watch for an accident over in the Bensalem Township, Bucks County area. Street Road and area of Lincoln Highway. Watch for the accident off ramp partially blocked in the area. Chris Garrett, Total Traffic.
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3: Welcome back. Welcome back, Soulful Sunrises, on this amazing Friday, May 29th, 2026. We're talking about music, the vibe, the culture. Yes, as we welcome the Roots Picnic. Our words of the day so far have been music, discipline, culture, discernment, relax, joy, and rhythm. Oh, I think we lost our stream. Fahim, we got kicked off. Maybe not, or we stopped streaming. Miss Phyllis says, I used to go uptown, great show, performers, lines are around the corner, prices were cheap, and first come, first serve seats, memories. You remember when concerts were not that expensive? Oh my goodness, I do remember that. And Miss Claire, Toots and the Maytals, oh my goodness, another Penn's Landing summer band. Love Toots and the Maytals, could not not love them growing up in my Jamaican household, Toots and the Maytals, playing those songs, those rhythms, the band, oh my goodness. And I want to just random thoughts in my head, not about music, but last night I watched OKC versus the Spurs. What a great game. I don't know if any basketball fans, if anyone was watching that. I watched that game in its entirety. I went to bed late. That game was an old school, back and forth, basketball game. The NBA is back, guys. It really is. It's like this, the final game, the finals are going to be the Knicks, either OKC or the Spurs. You cannot lose with either team from the West going, because it is a showdown. We are seeing people play hard, and I'm so excited about sports again. I mean, it is amazing. Mr. Arthur says, I still have my ticket to the Victory Tour from seeing Michael. Oh, and the Jacks. Oh, Mr. Arthur, do not sell that yet. Keep that. That is worth so much money, even much more now, right? Keep that. And I want to tell you a little bit about June. We have Dr. BK James on. We'll have her. We'll have, of course, Fit Man Fade Man. We'll have Janet on with Decluttering. We'll also have Dr. Nicole Rayfield on from Polish Me Unbothered. And she just created the pop-up table for vendors. We'll also have LaTanya McCurry on talking about our black men and mental wellness. I am waiting to get someone to talk about, you know, inflammation in the body and what we should be eating, especially with the summer, because as it gets hotter, our joints begin to stick more. So much amazing, amazing things. We always will have also my friend Moselle Watson, sommelier, because whenever he's on, it's always a crazy show, because you never know what Moselle's going to do. So just wanted to put that out there. But we're going to play, we're going to do our plank. And I'm hoping it to one of the songs I requested. Fahim, you know we're not streaming, right? You know that part, right? Is it because we're going to play music?
4: No, we're streaming.
3: You don't want us to get kicked? Huh?
4: We're streaming.
3: Oh, really? If I'm on, it says it's not. Okay, here we go. Here we go, guys. Oh, I'm on the floor first. Play the song, please, Fahim, before I get to the plank. Where were you guys when you heard this song? Oh, my goodness. This song always reminds me of the movie Love Jones also. So many songs. Al Maxwell, right there, right there. Let's get on and plank. If you can't plank,

0: side to side. 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Now, if you can't until your body's not cooperating, get on your knees and plank or sit in the chair and plank. And all that means is just maybe touch your toes, touch your knees, step side to side, or stand. That's a plank, right?
1: Lose myself inside her ebony.
0: What?

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Walk the fingertips out just a little bit more. 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Slowly walk the fingertips up to you. 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Take a nice inhale here. Bring your head just straight ahead. Exhale, round chin to chest. Slowly come up. Bring the arms up. Count of three. Drop the arms. One, two, three. Ha, ha. Have a seat. Little something, something, something, something this morning for our soulful sunrises. Yes, Miss Phyllis, she says my team, the Thunder, lost last night, but I think they're going to win this. You know, they lost, and they just didn't seem into it. They didn't seem like they wanted to play. I'm like, and also the coach sat the starting five on the bench, like, midway through the third quarter. So I was like, okay, they've already tossed this game. But you're thinking they're gonna win on Saturday. I don't want them to win. I'm going with the Spurs. If they win, I'm okay with it. But I just don't like the officiating. I don't like the Thunder. I'm just going to say it out there. I don't like the Thunder. So I'm going with the Spurs. So we'll see on Monday who is literally going to the finals. Miss Claire says, all right now. Let's, yes, move. Yes. And Sis Margaret says, good morning, everyone. Have a blessed and balanced weekend. Enjoy the weekend weather. It's going to be a beautiful, beautiful weekend. Sir Santos really says, Spurs. I knew I liked you. We rocking with the Spurs this week. And I don't even know why I'm rocking with the Spurs. I just feel like, I just don't like OKC. But I do like this, and I do appreciate Shai Gilgeous-Alexander. Trust and believe I do. But I just don't like the narrative that the league is putting out there. Like, everything that the OKC does, there are fouls that are not being called on the other opponent. And plus, remember, they swept my Lakers, so I don't really care anything about them. When you sweep my Lakers, it doesn't matter. So I'm going to rock with the Spurs, definitely. And the Spurs haven't been to the playoffs in a long time either. So imagine the Spurs haven't been in a very long time since the Heat beat them. That's when LeBron and Chris Bosh and D-Wade, that is many moons ago. And the Knicks haven't been to the finals since 1999. So that's a showdown, showdown, show enough. Yes. So I'm rocking with that. But Soulful Sunrisers, it was my absolute pleasure and joy this morning to spend Friday, May 29th with you as we welcome concert series kicking off. You know, summer, the weather is going to be loving and kind to us. It's going to be spring weather. It's not going to be hot. There's no rain in the forecast. So go out there and literally make it amazing. Make it great. Play your favorite song. And one of my favorite artists that I mentioned but didn't get a chance to play her song, I do have 2 minutes for him. If you have a little bit of Tina Marie, it could be Square Biz, please. Love me some Tina Marie. Tina Marie. First time I heard about when she said Nikki Giovanni and Maya Angelou. I was like, oh, who's this black lady? And then I looked and I was like, oh, it's White Chocolate. It's Tina Marie. Miss Phyllis says, Wimpy the Alien. Oh, I'm not leaving. Listen to you, Miss Phyllis. Because we up on this Friday, saluting music. Right here. Let's talk about the Square Biz. Who knew? This was Rick James producing all this great music. And this is time we were at in the Martha's Vineyards. We were at Inkwell. We were at this club called Circuit. It was on Circuit Avenue. And Tina Marie, we went to the DJ. It was an awesome tune, was DJing that weekend. And we're like, can you play some Tina Marie? And they played Square Biz, and it was over for us. Yes. This is my memory. Miss Claire says, Karen Fahim, Soulful Sunrises, have a great weekend. You too. Great show. Enjoy. Soulful Sunrises, it's that time when I have to say peace and love. Go outside, make it great. But until we meet again, be so amazing to yourself. Bill Withers, take us out. Fahim, continue to enjoy your birthday. Be safe, everyone. Peace and love.

0: This is Freedom Journeys, celebrating the lives of 250 phenomenal Philadelphians.
1: My name is Daryl Quasi Burgee. I'm telling the story of Arthur Hall. Arthur Hall was the founder of Ile Ife Cultural Arts Center, also the director of the Afro-American Dance Ensemble. I grew up in that facility. Arthur was born in Memphis, Tennessee. His mother moved to Washington, D.C., and then to Philadelphia. Arthur was a very proficient dancer. He studied many different forms of dance. His influence in the aspect of African dance started with a gentleman by the name of Saka Akwe, who was Ghanaian, and he was an exchange student here in Philadelphia. At that particular time, you didn't really have African dance companies at all. Most people have come into African dance and culture by way of activism. There's a lot of change that went on in regards to black people in America. It was not fashionable to represent blackness. It was something that he decided at a certain point in his career that he would take that leadership role. Arthur started studying these techniques. That ideology of pursuing the idea of being connected to Africa. You know, at that time, there was no internet, there was no nothing. The idea of being able to go to Africa was a goal of Arthur's. 73, 74, he was able to take his entire company to Ghana because Saka Akwe kind of influenced him in that way. So to be able to go back to that would give homage to what he had learned. He had developed to a status in the city as a company, as a performer, even as a playwright. Arthur Hall did Black Orpheus when it was unheard of. The idea that someone from North Philly could mount something so spectacular was just utterly phenomenal. These types of productions were only done by Eurocentric companies that had the financing to do so. But Arthur was able to take people from the street and advance them into incredible performers. Within every individual, he could see the potential in them. Once you walk through that door, you were transformed. Considering the amount of time that Arthur was able to do what he did, how many generations were able to benefit from that? The celebration of 250 years has many dimensions to it. Arthur Hall exposed us to African culture. By understanding the principle of culture, it led me to see the world in a different light, realizing that every race of people, every place in the world is defined by culture. It's culture. It was something that I couldn't get anywhere else.
0: You've been listening to the story of Arthur Hall on Freedom Journeys, celebrating the lives of 250 phenomenal Philadelphians. 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

You're here because you know something. What you know you can't explain, but you feel it. You felt it your entire life. That there's something wrong with the world. You don't know what it is.

0: morning. This is Solomon Jones on 900 AM, 96.1 FM, WURD. I want to welcome you to another edition of Wake Up With Word. Faheem, good morning.
1: Good morning and happy Friday.
0: Happy Friday, brother. We made it through another one. It was rough yesterday.
1: I know.
0: But we made it through. Here we are, you know, and beautiful day outside, man.
1: It is. Not a cloud in the sky.
0: Not a cloud in the sky. So we expect to see, our counterparts out jogging and, you know, while we're here working, struggling, trying to make a living. They out jogging, pushing, you know what I mean?
1: Yeah.
0: Pushing baby carriages and... You know, just living their best life.
1: Yep. Now, did that sun glare get you coming in?
0: Yes, it did.
1: Yeah, that was bright.
0: Yeah.
1: Coming over that hill on the interstate.
0: Yeah. Now, I had on my super black sunglasses today. I had these joints on. If y'all are on Facebook, I had these on this morning. Yeah, I mean, had my sun visor down, too, because glare like that, sunglasses by himself ain't going to do it.
1: No. Very dangerous sun glare this
0: Absolutely.
1: Morning.
0: Absolutely.
1: I mean, it's beautiful, but, I mean, it can blind you.
0: Yeah, and so... Whole lot happening around the country as the Trump administration tried to pull another bait and switch. So they've got this whole America 250 thing going on in D.C. And, you know, had listed these artists on the thing and told them it was a nonpartisan event. And you know nothing with him is nonpartisan, man. Ain't nothing. Not one thing. And so the Commodores pulled out. Young MC pulled out, just Bust a Move. I had to think, like, what was his song? His song was like, I don't know, 25, 30 years ago, Bust a Move. Who else pulled out? There was a country artist that pulled out. Morris Day and the Tom pulled out. There's like, nah, it's a no for me, dog.
1: Yep.
0: You know what I mean?
1: Commodores, yep.
0: Yeah, they like, nah, we ain't, mm-mm. Yep. You will not be using us for this nonsense. And good for them.
1: Yeah, I mean, we kind of touched on this yesterday, talking about the whole Jackson Dart thing with, like, you know, they're in love with the culture, but don't want to actually have anything to do with people. Because here you go with the Trump administration doing everything possible at every turn to hurt black people.
0: Yeah.
1: But when you want to put on a party and a festival, it's like, well, you know, they show can sing and dance.
0: I know.
1: You know?
0: I know. And it's really, it's an insult because you're doing all this and thinking we're stupid. And a lot of us, man, it's not that we're stupid. It's just that we are struggling through our day-to-day lives. You know what I mean? And so you trying to, you know, work two or three jobs to make sure that the bills are paid and the lights are on and the kids are fed and the car has gas in it. Like, you are working constantly and you don't have time to be engaged. And so a lot of people are thinking that, look, my life still seems normal. Well, your life is, you know, not necessarily as good as it could be because you have this person in charge and he's trying to make it so that you are systematically broken down as a community. That's what's happening. And, you know, by the time it really hits you, you know, it might be too late. And so that's why we try to inform our people, man. And that's why we try to let you know. I'm glad that Morris Day and the Time and the Commodores and Young MC and that country artist is like, nah, we ain't doing this mess. We are not doing this. But here's what they are trying to do. Make a $250 bill with Donald Trump's picture on it as a commemorative bill for America's 250th. If this doesn't have dictator vibes all over it, I don't know what does.
1: It's the dumbest thing and the biggest waste of money. Like, how much is it going to cost taxpayers to print this bill that nobody's going to use?
0: Yeah.
1: Who's going to walk around for a $250 bill?
0: No, people are going to collect it.
1: Right.
0: You know, and... You know, so you collect it. At what point is it worth money? Because how many are you going to make?
1: Mm-hmm.
0: Right? And how long are you going to have to keep it for it to actually be worth anything? And, you know, I don't want to see it. I really don't. Like, you know, this dude has gas at like $4.50 a gallon on average across the country. And it could get worse. You know, last night they thought they had a deal. I don't think there's an actual deal. We'll talk about that a little bit later on the end of the war in Iran. But it's a war that should have never started.
1: Yeah.
0: Why are you doing this?
1: This obsession with putting your name and face on everything and needing to be recognized at every turn and winning every award. Like, I deserve the Nobel Peace Prize. Like, this, it just comes off to me like a hurt childhood.
0: Yeah.
1: And he just never got therapy. Like, he's one of those kids that grew up, nobody said I love you, nobody gave him a hug.
0: Yeah.
1: No, you know, people probably told him he wasn't going to be nothing, because it feels like he's a hurt soul that's just lashing out.
0: Yeah.
1: And everybody like, I'll show you.
0: Yeah.
1: That's the energy that it gives.
0: Yeah, it does feel exactly like that. And You know, unfortunately, when you are running a country, you've got millions of people whose lives and livelihood and, you know, family health and wellness all depend on you making good decisions, decisions that are based on the people that you serve. And remembering that you serve the people and the people don't serve you. But for him, it feels like the opposite. And unfortunately, all of us are hurt by that. Meanwhile, local TV stations owned by ABC across the U.S. blasted the FCC on Thursday for launching a, quote, unlawful, arbitrary, and unconstitutional, end quote, early review of their broadcast licenses as a dispute between the network and the Trump-controlled agency intensifies. ABC-owned stations in seven other markets filed similar objections. In a statement, FCC Chair Brendan Carr said, broadcast licensees have a unique obligation to operate in the public interest. And so, you know, ABC, these local affiliates trying to fight back as the FCC is really targeting them for political purposes.
1: Yeah, what this administration is trying to do to media, especially considering the fact we work in media, it just makes me really nervous.
0: Yeah, well, they're trying to scare media. Yeah. And my wife and I were talking this morning. She used to work at CBS. Her degree is in television and film. And so she worked at 48 Hours for a number of years, which, of course, is part of CBS News. And was up in New York. I would go and visit her in New York. This is a little bit before we got married. And she wanted to work at 60 Minutes. Well, 60 Minutes is now being gutted. And I remember, man, I remember growing up and you would hear that tick, tick, tick, tick, tick, tick, tick. And you knew 60 Minutes was coming on. And it was going to be, you know, just great investigative, deeply reported stories. And I loved it. You know, I would watch it, you know, when I got the opportunity. And it's being gutted because they want positive coverage of Donald Trump and his administration. And you can't do positive coverage all the time. You know, you can't do that and be truthful and be honest and be ethical as a journalist. You just can't do it. And so 60 Minutes now has a new producer. They have fired two of the reporters there. You have someone running it who has, you know, no experience in television news. And now they have hired a new producer for 60 Minutes who has no experience in television news. And so you see this over and over again. And it's ironic because these are the same people talking about DEI and black people not qualified and y'all getting these positions. Well, who's really getting positions they're not qualified for? Because it's sure not us. You know, and this is what's happening with journalism, and that's what makes WURD and other independent black media so important. You know, my degree is in journalism. I've been in journalism for 30 years, right? And so, you know, for me to bring whatever skill set I have to WURD, it's important to me to be able to speak to and for and for the benefit of my community. Because what's happening with big media, what's happening with some of these positions, they are going away and they're being filled, Fahim, with people who have no idea what they're doing.
1: Yeah, and you know, and that's done intentionally, because if you don't know what you're doing, you're just going to take instruction.
0: Yep.
1: And we know where the instruction is coming from.
0: Exactly, exactly. Meanwhile, the fight for the vote continues, with Donald Trump issuing an executive order that would allow the federal government to set rules around voting. The order is unconstitutional on its face because the states are in charge of elections. A judge has upheld the order for now, but the ruling is sure to be appealed. But for me, that's not the point. The point is that the Trump administration seems to see the Constitution as a suggestion. They don't seem to respect it as the law. Trump and his minions are trying to stay in power by setting up barriers through court cases, legislation, unfair maps, and executive orders. They're trying to rig the election in favor of Republicans. Maybe if they did it secretly, it wouldn't seem so bad. But to watch our government openly try to steal our most fundamental right is sickening. But even worse than that is watching them trying to cheat us out of our vote and watching our people cheat themselves. Only 22% of registered voters cast ballots in Philly's last election. But 100% of the people complain about the government all the time. However, there's a way to change the things that we don't like. We change it when we hit the streets and vote. We got a hot show today on Wake Up With Word. We'll talk about the Roots Picnic coming up this weekend with Susan Slauson. She's Commissioner of Parks and Rec. Akbar Hassan has your money advice. Plus, Angenique Howard of Unique Dreams on an upcoming community event with the 15th Police District. And as always, we've got you, our listeners, calling in at 215-634-8065. A toll free 1-866-361-0900. Hit us on Instagram at Onward, or you can hit me personally at Solomon Jones 1. Watch us on Facebook at Forward. But first, it's the Big Three, the news stories you need to know to kick off your day right here on Wake Up With Word. Story number one, the U.S. and Iran are on the cusp of a tentative agreement to extend the shaky ceasefire in the Middle East and reopen the Strait of Hormuz, but President Trump's approval remains pending, according to U.S. sources. The two sides have struck a deal on a 60-day memorandum of understanding to protract the fragile ceasefire, which has been in place since last month, and begin the reopening of the Strait of Hormuz, a key waterway that has been effectively choked off by Iran. They will also commit to negotiating Iran's nuclear enrichment program and the U.S. sanctions on the regime. As part of the agreement, Iran will not impose tolls on commercial ships attempting to transit the strait, and Tehran will begin demining the waterway through which 20% of the world's oil and gas supply flows through, sources said. The agreement still has to be cleared by senior Iranian leadership. If the commercial shipping in the strait is restored, the U.S. Navy blockade will be removed. Washington will also issue sanctions waivers allowing Tehran to sell its oil. The MOU and its details were first reported by Axios. The agreement would also encompass Tehran's pledge not to seek a nuclear weapon. If signed by both sides, the Memorandum of Understanding will mark the biggest step toward forging a peace deal since the Iran war began on February 28th. Man, it's been months of this mess. February 28th, Fahim. What a mess.
1: Yeah, and they said they're waiting on President Trump's approval. Yeah, okay, yeah. Spoiler alert. He's going to say or do something dumb that's going to have this go for another couple months.
0: Absolutely. Brings me to story number two. A federal judge has declined to halt the president's executive order creating a federal voter list and limiting mail voting, clearing the way for potential sweeping changes in how American elections are run shortly before this year's midterm elections. According to the AP, U.S. District Judge Carl Nichols, a Trump appointee in Washington, late Wednesday, rejected the request by Democrats and civil rights groups that had argued Trump's order would likely be found unconstitutional because the states and Congress, not the president, have the power to set election rules. Nichols agreed with the Republican Trump administration's contention that it was too early to block the order because it has yet to be implemented. Nichols' ruling leaves the door open for further challenges when the Trump administration moves to implement the president's directive. A separate lawsuit seeking to block the executive order is underway in Boston. No matter how rapidly the administration acts, no voting changes are expected during primary elections, which are going on right now. But in November, who knows?
1: Yeah, mail-in voting is going to be the X factor, and that's what makes me really nervous because it really seems to be a target. Trump blames mail-in votes for why he lost that last election. The postmaster is under the Trump administration, so it's just what's going to happen with the mail-in votes just really make me nervous.
0: Yeah, well, a lot of people depend on mail-in voting. Donald Trump himself votes by mail. That's like all of this is like ridiculous on its face. So you vote by mail, but you want to stop everybody else from doing it. You want to stop people who aren't going to vote for you from doing it. And that's what this is really about. That's why they're targeting black people, because black people, by and large, are not going to vote for racism. Unfortunately, one party is leaning on racist policies, and so black people vote for the other party. This is not saying the other party's perfect, because they're not. They're far from it. They don't do enough, I think, to protect the people and to bring about change. But, you know, we ain't going to vote for racism. I mean, we just not. That's just not going to happen. And so what do you do? Well, if you don't want to change your policy, you try to stop people from voting. And so that's why black districts are being targeted in southern states. I think they will try it in other states where Republicans run the state legislature. They'll try it. It might not go through, but they're going to try it. And so this is yet another means by which they're doing it. Executive orders, legislation, court cases, redrawing maps. They've got a multi-pronged strategy to try to stop you from voting. If it wasn't important, why would they be trying to stop you from doing it? Brings me to story number three. The Philadelphia School Board passed a $4.6 billion budget last night, a spending plan that includes millions in classroom cuts. The Inquirer reports that the school system is facing a $300 million deficit after federal COVID funds dried up. The district is spending millions of its fund balance this school year to hold off cuts, but can no longer afford to keep doing so, said Superintendent Tony Watlington. To make ends meet, Watlington has ordered about $50 million in classroom cuts and an additional $169 million in central office cuts. Class sizes going to rise as a result of the cuts across the district. 148 teaching positions and 117 climate positions will be lost, though no workers will be laid off. In an effort to stave off the cuts, Mayor Sherelle Parker has proposed a $1 per trip tax on rideshare services like Uber and Lyft that she said would generate around $50 million and pay for the position Watlington has said he needs to cut. The rideshare tax faces steep opposition from city council and companies like Uber. Parents expressed deep disappointment with the proposed budget, but the spending plan passed unanimously. Are y'all ready for more cuts at the school district? Give me a call. Let me know. 215-634-8065 is the number you can call to get in on the conversation right here at WURD Radio. And where are you on that dollar per ride rideshare tax? If it saves jobs, I want to know what you think. Give me a call, 215-634-8065. I am Solomon Jones. This is WURD Radio. We'll be right back.

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1: Again, we're looking at busy volume around City Ave and Gladman on the westbound side of the Schuylkill, and we're picking up eastbound from Montgomery to Spring Garden Street. 95, we're looking at delays from the disabled vehicle blocking the left lane on the southbound stretch near the Betsy, and that's backing things up to Cottman Avenue. Also, we have problems over in Collinsworth, Camden County, Route 130, near the Black Horse Pike. Looks like we have an accident there that's blocking. Chris Garrett, total traffic.
0: It's time for a check on the weather on WURD.
2: Happy Friday, everybody. Here is your current weather forecast for the Philadelphia area. Great looking day today. Sunny and nice, a little bit breezy, pleasantly warm, high of 78. Partly cloudy overnight, the low gets to 58. And then tomorrow, windier and a little bit cooler for our Saturday, the high 71. North winds at 15 to 20 miles per hour, some gusts up to 30. Looks nicer again for Sunday, sunny and 75. Once again, today's forecast, sunny, breezy, and nice, high of 78. I'm Randy Chepikin with your Philadelphia weather.
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0: 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I want to welcome you back to Wake Up With Word. 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That is 215-634-8065. That is the number you can call to get in on the conversation right here at WURD Radio and let us know your comments on this morning show, 215-634-8065. So, talking about a number of things. First of all, this 250th anniversary celebration down in D.C. that the Trump administration told the artists was going to be nonpartisan. You know that was a lie. Once the artists got more of the details on what was actually happening, a number of them pulled out. The Commodores, Young MC, there was a country artist, Morris Day and the Time. They all pulled out like, come on, man, stop it. We don't want to be part of this foolishness. And, you know, in my view, they're right.
1: Yeah, they're absolutely right. Because they don't care about you, so why are you going to entertain them?
0: Right.
1: You know, like, and it's just the whole thing that he's trying to do right now. It's sad. They have some like before and after pictures of the White House and the White House grounds from since Trump has been there. And it is ridiculous what they're allowing him to do.
0: I know.
1: All the construction going on, the side is torn down, you're building a fighting cage. Then I saw part of the 250th is like, it's going to be like a NASCAR race going around the mall. I'm like, it's literally a circus.
0: Yeah. Well, NASCAR, famous for, you know, flying Confederate flags and that sort of thing. And so, you know, all of this is representational. It represents something. It represents a part of America that is reflective of what we saw on January 6th when you had, you know, folks coming down to Congress with Confederate flags. You know, that represents something. And so these artists said, look, you know, that doesn't represent me. And so they said, no, we don't want to be involved in that, and good for them. Of course, a number of other things going on, both nationally and internationally, including our big three stories. Story number one, the U.S. and Iran say that they reached a tentative agreement on Thursday to extend the shaky ceasefire in the Middle East and reopen the Strait of Hormuz. But President Trump's approval remains pending, according to U.S. sources. The two sides have struck a deal on a 60-day memorandum of understanding to extend the fragile ceasefire, which has been in place since last month, and begin the reopening of the Strait of Hormuz, a key waterway that has been effectively choked off by Iran. They'll also commit to negotiating Iran's nuclear enrichment program and U.S. sanctions on the regime. As part of the agreement, Iran will not impose tolls on commercial ships attempting to move through the strait and will begin demining the waterway through which 20% of the world's oil and gas supply flows, according to sources. The agreement still has to be cleared by senior Iranian leadership. And so that's happening, and we'll see if that actually comes to pass. I don't know that it will, because to your point, Fahim, you know, you can't negotiate and at the same time be on social media saying all kinds of craziness.
1: Yes. And we know the way he operates. If it's anything that if it's an agreement that somebody else came up with or has input in, he's not going to go with it. He's only going to sign off for something that he came up with and that fully benefits him. He doesn't want anybody else to benefit in any type of way.
0: How about that? Yeah. Brings me to story number two. A federal judge has declined to halt the president's executive order creating a federal voter list and limiting mail voting, clearing the way for potential sweeping changes in how American elections are run shortly before this year's midterm elections. Now, the saving grace is that an appeal can take place. But the Constitutional clearly says that the states and not the president had the power to set election rules. Congress also has a role in it, but not the president. And so to do an executive order around election rules is blatantly unconstitutional. How this judge could say, you know what, let's let it go for now, because after all, it hadn't been implemented yet. It shouldn't be implemented because it's unconstitutional. You know, and you know, I'm not a lawyer, but I do know this. The Constitution is not a suggestion. Right? It's not, you know, maybe this is a good idea. No, it's the law. And so what you're doing is unconstitutional, so you can't do it. I don't like how do you come to any other conclusion? But here we are, and this judge, by the way, appointed by Donald Trump.
1: Surprise, surprise.
0: Yeah.
1: I just can't wait till we get to a point, because it's 2026.
0: Yeah.
1: You know, it's going to be 2028, you know, for the next election. Like, I can't wait till we just get to a point to where they figure out how to secure where voting can just be on an app on your phone. Like, because all this other stuff mess with the mail and the machines and the voting. Like, it's just, everybody should just be able to be comfortably in their house, press a button, done. You know what I mean? Like, you can do your taxes online. So, clearly, you know, it's possible to do.
0: They don't want you to vote for him.
1: I know.
0: I mean, that's what it is, man. You know, yeah, of course it should be easy.
1: Yeah.
0: You know, you can invent AI, you can do all of this other stuff, but we can't, you can't find a way to make it easy for people to vote. That's because you don't want it to be, you want it as hard as possible so that people just say, it don't make any difference anyway.
1: Right.
0: You know what I mean? And they don't vote. You don't want, they don't want us voting. That's why you can't vote on your phone.
1: Yeah.
0: This is, and you know, the deep thing is that it's one party doing it.
1: Mm-hmm.
0: You know, and the other party, of course, they know, you know, if more people vote, you know, they're more likely to win. The Republicans know if less people vote, they're more likely to win. And so that's where we are. And that's why when I looked at what happened in this last election here in Philadelphia, where you had, you know, in Pennsylvania, you had all of these people up for office. You had state reps, you had state senators, you had ballot questions, you had, of course, the big third congressional district race, and only 22% of registered voters showed up to vote. While voting is literally under threat. And it tells me that most people have no idea what's going on. You know? And so, and again, I'm not blaming them for that. I'm not acting like, you know, they dumb because they don't know what's going on. No, they're busy. They're living their lives. They're struggling, especially in Philadelphia. And so the fact that 22% of people who were registered, only 22% showed up to vote, says to me that people don't believe that voting makes a difference. But, you know, you might not be interested in politics, but the politics is interested in you. They take the money out of your paycheck before you even see it. That's a political decision. Right? The people in Congress decide, you know, what the tax code looks like. People in city council in Philadelphia decide what the tax code looks like. What, you know, how much money is coming out of your check. So you just going to let them just take your money and you ain't got nothing to say about it? That's why voting matters. I mean, really, it comes down to economics at the end of the day. It's about who controls the resources, which brings me, of course, to story number three. The Philadelphia School Board passed a $4.6 billion budget Thursday night, a spending plan that includes millions in classroom cuts. The Inquirer reports that the school system is facing a $300 million deficit. Let's go to the phone lines. Al from the Northeast is on line one. Go ahead, Al.
2: Hey, good morning, Simon. Same word, same. How you doing,
0: bro? Good, brother. How are you?
2: Doing great. Hey, first of all, kudos for the artists pulling out of that
0: I know, right?
2: Celebration. And, you know, it's good to see some people with integrity after so many people who proved to be sellouts.
0: Mm.
2: It's kind of refreshing to see some people still have integrity, you know.
0: It is indeed.
2: So many people have disappointed me.
0: Mm.
2: And it's a litany of them. Mm-hmm. Sports, entertainment, everywhere. But hey, you know something, Fahim was on to something though, because with facial recognition on your phone and everything, you could vote on your phone.
0: Mm-hmm.
2: Fahim's a genius.
0: Mm-hmm.
2: But like you said, they don't want
0: to. They don't want you to vote. That's why it's harder, not easier. They could make it easy, you know, if they wanted to, but you know, you got a party in power that doesn't. You know, Republicans win when fewer people vote. Right. Bottom line.
2: But you know what the Dems have to do?
0: What?
2: Like you said, people are busy living their lives. And we always try to take the high ground, like Michelle Obama. When they go low, we go high. No, we got to go lower.
0: Mm-hmm.
2: Unfortunately. But I think they need to have some kind of standard. Look, we're going to give y'all some checks. Like, you said, remember when the election, they said Trump giving out them checks? Well, tell the people that listen.
0: Yeah.
2: If you want to enrich yourself, come out and vote for us. We're going to break you off something.
0: Mm-hmm.
2: And a lot of people, that cuts through everything, economics.
0: Yeah. There's
2: a lot of people.
0: Yeah.
2: You know?
0: Yeah,
2: they need money.
0: Yep,
2: and the school board—that is so disappointing. The mayor, the city council, And Tony Watlin said, what is he, just a rubber stamp? You know, he's a nice guy, but, I mean, he basically has to do what the mayor tells him. But I'm disappointed in him because you knew this was coming. You knew that COVID money was drying up. You know, can you run your household like that?
0: You know what I mean? No.
2: Gas bill coming, the water bill.
0: And you know it's coming.
2: Yeah.
0: And you just hope for the best. You know you ain't got the money. You just...
2: Yeah, this is going to turn it off.
0: Yeah.
2: The water cold. What happened? The water... The stove ain't coming on either.
0: Yeah.
2: Well, come on, man.
0: Yeah.
2: But, you know, about the text, I really catch an Uber very rarely.
0: Yeah.
2: But I think it's inevitable they want impose the tax.
0: Yeah.
2: So, I mean, but going forward, get with Shapiro and everybody else. Again, I've mentioned before that the Phillips School, the courts ruled that it's underfunded. So
0: that's right.
2: What's the holdup?
0: That's right.
2: What?
0: Where's the money?
2: Where's the money?
0: Yep.
2: Come on, stop playing.
0: Yep. You're right, Al. I want to thank you for your call this morning on WURD Radio. We got to go to break. On the other side, we're going to continue the show. Dave from Bluebell, Tony from Philly, you're up next. And if you want to get in, it's 215-634-8065. I'm Solomon Jones. We'll be right back.

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0: Good morning. 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And I want to welcome you back to Wake Up with Word. And we are, of course, taking your calls at 215-634-8065. That is 215-634-8065. That, of course, is the number you can call to get in on the conversation right here at WURD Radio and let us know where you are in these various things we are talking about on this morning show. 215-634-8065. That, of course, the number you can call to get in. We're talking about a number of things that are going on in and around the city of Philadelphia, and of course, nationally as well. A number of artists have bailed on the Washington, D.C. party for Americans' 250th birthday after being listed on the lineup for Freedom 250. And, you know, they include the Commodores, Morris Day and the Time, Young MC, Martina McBride, all of them like, nah, we ain't doing this. You know, this is, you know, some political nonsense. You trying to use us to push a political agenda that we don't necessarily agree with, so nah, we good.
1: I'm sure the people who are going to attend will be okay, because Vanilla Ice said he would still perform.
0: So, oh yeah, of course.
1: Y'all good. Vanilla Ice is there.
0: Fake hip hop. You know, we was laughing at him when he was out.
1: Yeah.
0: You know what I mean? Like, dude, come on, bro.
1: Yeah.
0: Come on, man.
1: You know, it was a catchy little beat. You know, doom, doom, doom, doom, doom.
0: Yeah. It was a sample.
1: Yeah, sure, it was a sample.
0: Yeah. Too. Under Pressure.
1: Right.
0: That's what it was. It was a sample from the song Under Pressure. Mm-hmm. And you know, I mean, great. That's nice. You had, you know, a one-hit wonder.
1: Yeah.
0: But it was fake hip-hop.
1: Yeah.
0: Come on, man.
1: Yeah, then he got hung over a balcony by Suge Knight.
0: That's right. Suge Knight, like, give me that money.
1: Right.
0: You know what I mean? So, come on, man. No. No thanks. You got some other things that are going on as well, including our top three stories, which includes story number one, the U.S. and Iran.

0: have a tentative agreement to extend the shaky ceasefire in the Middle East and reopen the Strait of Hormuz, but President Trump's approval remains pending, according to U.S. sources. I think even if they do open the Strait of Hormuz, because those ships move so slowly and can't really get to the places where they're going, you know, in, you know, overnight, the price is still going to be high. They're going to go down, but they're still going to be high. $4 a gallon for gas. I never thought I would see that.
1: Yeah.
0: You know what I mean?
1: Yeah.
0: And then, gas over $4.50.
1: And the scary part is I don't think we've seen the peak yet.
0: Yeah.
1: I think that's still down the line.
0: Yeah. Yeah. And so you got all of that going on, and we'll see. You know, do they come up with, you know, some kind of deal? You know, you had a deal. And you foolishly tore that deal up, and now we are where we are. Story number two, a federal judge has declined to halt President Donald Trump's executive order, creating a federal voter list and limiting mail voting, clearing the way for potential sweeping changes in how American elections are run. Of course, this whole thing with the president coming up with an executive order to cancel mail-in voting and come up with a federal voting list, and, you know, all that's unconstitutional. Because the constitutional gives states and Congress, not the president, the power to set election rules. Come on, man. But this is where we are. Of course, story number three, Philadelphia School District. Well, they now have a $4.6 billion budget. The school board passed it on Thursday night, a spending plan that includes millions in classroom cuts. And so, you know, even if you put this Uber tax in place, it doesn't pay for all of the classroom cuts. Now, you know, it'll save the jobs of those who are supposed to be laid off with that $50 million. But, man, how y'all feel about it? I mean, what should we do, you know, given that the schools are now in this position? You had COVID funds that were there, and now those funds have dried up, and now you're facing a $300 million deficit. What do you do? You know, on one hand, you got this dollar Uber tax to save the jobs at least. But you still have this deficit. What do you do? Give me a call. Let me know. 215-634-8065 is the number you can call to get in on the conversation. Let's go to the phone lines. Talk to Dave from Bluebell on line two. Go ahead, Dave.
2: Good morning, Solomon.
0: Good morning, brother. How are you?
2: I'm doing good, man. I'm out here trying to get my steps in this morning.
0: That's good. That's good.
2: Start.
0: That's what's
2: up. What's a couple of things I want to comment on.
0: Mm-hmm.
2: First thing, yeah, that Sham 250 stuff on Washington, I'm glad a lot of the entertainers are boycotting and
0: yeah.
2: going to participate in that mess. Second, I know you had a problem communication-wise yesterday, but you and Faheem, you know, got something a little bit personal to me, and y'all start beating up on Atlantic City. Now I'm a little biased because
0: okay.
2: I have a timeshare down there.
0: Okay.
2: But I'm not from Atlantic City, you know, tourism, mm-hmm. but I want to mention a few things. Over
0: okay.
2: the last 3 years,
0: yeah.
2: I have seen an improvement on the boardwalk as far mm-hmm. as the lack of, you know, they used to have a lot of homeowners down there.
0: Yeah, man.
2: Some other stuff.
0: Yeah.
2: Marty Smalls has done a great job cleaning up the boardwalk.
0: Okay.
2: I have to admit.
0: Okay.
2: Dealing with the homeless people.
0: Uh-huh.
2: They have human resource people down there working with them. So it's really great.
0: Okay.
2: So also you got the restaurant. We got a new upscale Jamaican restaurant on the boardwalk.
0: On the boardwalk?
2: Caesars.
0: What's the name
2: of it? I got to check that out. I can't figure the name of it. You can
0: okay.
2: look it up, but
0: right.
2: we do a lot of advertising for it. Of course, you got the Tropicana.
0: Uh-huh.
2: We have a mall down there.
0: Right.
2: One of my favorite restaurants, Carmine's from New York.
0: Uh-huh. Uh-huh.
2: And it's a black-owned restaurant, too. It's another one. I can't think of the name of it. But they have one of the locations on top of one of the timeshare buildings.
0: Mm-hmm.
2: But
0: mm-hmm.
2: I only usually go down to Atlantic City during the weekdays.
0: Mm-hmm.
2: I don't go on the weekend. It's kind of crowded.
0: Okay.
2: Also, during the summer, in the month of August, you know, they have that Atlantic City Jazz Festival
0: mm-hmm.
2: on Thursday and Friday. Sweet
0: mm-hmm.
2: jazz, man. They have some great, great things down there.
0: Yeah.
2: So I know you and your son had bad experience. But
0: well, it's not a bad experience. You know what it is? It's knowing
2: yeah.
0: what it was and
2: right.
0: looking at what it's become. You know, one time we went to Atlantic City,
2: yeah.
0: right? So the kids were little, and this is when I knew that, like, you know, maybe we should start, you know, going elsewhere on the shore. So we
2: right.
0: go on and we looking for an ATM. So I look on my phone. My phone says, you know, it's like 5 blocks away from the boardwalk. Man, we walked about 3 blocks. I was like, turn around. Turn around. Yeah, Japan, turn around. Kids like, why? I said, turn around. You know, I'm from North Philly. I recognize North Philly when I see it. Ain't got North Philly in Atlantic City. So I said, all right, well, you know, just turn around.
2: Yeah. Yeah. Like I said, they've been cleaning up. There's a big difference there. Also, the Showboat, they got that new indoor water park there. They have that new entertainment downstairs. They have, like, the indoor Indy 500 and all the different things. Matter of fact, Dave and Buster's put a location down there.
0: Mm-hmm.
2: So they're trying to make, I think, it more family-friendly than just gambling. And two, my wife, she likes it because it's a lot of good bathrooms down there.
0: Okay.
2: You know,
0: all right.
2: Women in bathrooms, you know.
0: Yeah, well, women serious about the bathroom. There. You know what I mean?
2: Yeah, be serious about the bathroom.
0: Yeah.
2: And last but least, our last conversation, you know, with some little levity here. You know, I've been in, you know, praying and fasting and stuff. As I said, you know something? Thou should not covet thy neighbor's husband. I mean, neighbor's neighbor's wife. So I've been dealing with that. That's our last conversation.
0: Mm-hmm. Covet them cookies.
2: Next time, covet them cookies, man.
0: Yeah, pray and fast about that. I hear you, man. I want to thank you for your call this morning on WURD. Tony from Philly is on line three. Go ahead, Tony. Go ahead, Tony.
3: Oh, me?
0: Yes.
3: Oh, hey. Okay. I didn't know.
0: What's your name?
3: Stoney. No, it's Stoney.
0: Stoney. Go ahead, Stoney.
3: Okay. All right. So, all right. So, well, for one, is Dave a spokesperson for Atlantic City?
0: I know, right? I'm like, nah, I ain't seen none of that you talk about, but I hear you.
3: But no. So about the voters list, like,
0: yes.
3: Oh my God.
0: Mm-hmm.
3: So I feel like the people that's voting, like, I mean, the people who are not voting,
0: yeah,
3: right, with the 22% turnout, like, it's stuff like that that literally discourages people.
0: Okay.
3: Because, like, okay, all during voting, I kept on telling people, like, nobody knew about the recent election.
0: Mm.
3: Nobody knew about it.
0: Wow.
3: Like, literally, nobody that I knew.
0: They didn't even know an election was going on.
3: Exactly.
0: Wow. Mm. Okay.
3: And so when I told, you know, what my dad did, but nobody else. And so when I'm telling people, like, okay, you know, let's go out, we got to vote, you know, my brother, he like, well, like, I'm not voting because whether I vote or not, he like, it really doesn't matter. He like, with the way stuff, he's doing things that he can do whatever he wants.
0: Mm-hmm.
3: So it's like, what am I going out there? I'm getting up, you know, I'm doing all this stuff, like trying to believe, have this hope. He like, and then it's like, basically, he's going around all of the things that we were always taught that can help us and stuff,
0: mm-hmm,
3: you know, to get his way.
0: Yeah. Mm-hmm.
3: It's like, so I do understand it, but I also feel like if this is the only way to fight, like if I'm fighting an 8-foot-tall person, the only thing I can do is punch a kneecap, then
0: yeah,
3: I'm going to keep punching the kneecap no matter how effective it seems like it is or not,
0: mm-hmm,
3: you know.
0: Mm-hmm.
3: So that's my argument for still continuing to vote.
0: My argument is always money, because here's the thing, Stoney. They taking money out your paycheck anyway. And the politicians decide how much money, how often, you know, they decide that. You don't want to have a say? That's always my argument.
3: Nobody's working. Like, it's this lack of care for everybody, even people, even their own particular
0: family. Okay. I hear you. All right, Stoney, thanks for your call. It's always good hearing from you. Let's go to Will Mega from West Philly. He's on line four. Go ahead, Will. Go ahead, Will. Will
4: my
0: Mega.
4: I'm head on mute. My
0: okay, yeah, go ahead.
4: Oh, man. Two things, Solomon. Now you're going to have North Philly in Atlantic City mad at you.
0: I'm saying it looked like, you know what I mean? It looked like Ridge and Cecil B. Moore, man. I was like, yo, it's time to turn around.
4: But technically, you didn't say that part yesterday, so you was kind of giving them a break.
0: I did give them a break. I did. I didn't say everything. I was like, all right, I ain't going.
4: He put you in the corner. Now you had to tell the truth. Now I'm not going to Atlantic City. He had me. He had me. I was almost there. I was ready to go to the jazz show, but I didn't know I was going to a jazz show. Or used to be more at the gas station.
0: At that gas station right there in Ridge Avenue. You know what I'm talking about. Laundromat right there. You know what I'm talking about.
4: Something wrong with this, bro. So, every time I think about Atlantic City, I'm thinking about the gas and the ATM machine don't work.
0: Right. Don't nothing work. Like, what you talking about?
4: All right,
0: Will. Thank you, man. I appreciate your call this morning on WURD. And, of course, they do have some things down there that they're trying to do. And I appreciate it. But the point we were making yesterday, and I think we've lost that point today, is that, you know, Donald Trump goes down there, opens up these casinos, and just, first of all, didn't pay the people that did the work. Some of the people that did the work didn't get paid. Then shuts them down and just leaves. And all you see is the outline of his name on these buildings, man. I mean, America should have known then, like, yo, just ask Atlantic City, don't do it. You know what I mean?
1: Yeah, it's night and day, you know, how Atlantic City looked just a few years back to now.
0: I know, it's crazy. And I'm glad that they're trying to do some good things. We're going to go to break. On the other side, we're going to continue the show. I am Solomon Jones. This is WURD Radio. We'll be right back.

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1: Busy delays throughout Philadelphia, South Jersey, and Delaware. Let's start over in Downingtown. Crews are working with an accident around Euclid Avenue and Pennsylvania Avenue. Watch for delays in Chester County. Over in Bucks County, Street Road and Lincoln Highway, Alpha Ramp still blocked at this point in the Bensalem Township area. We're looking at slow conditions in Philadelphia around the Betsy coming in on the north and southbound sides. Earlier accident around the Betsy that was southbound has been cleared, but we're still seeing a backlog to Cottman Avenue. Chris Garrett, Total Traffic.
0: It's time for a check on the weather on WURD.
2: Here's your latest extended weather forecast for the Philadelphia area. A sunny and nice day today, a little bit breezy, pleasantly warm. The high gets to 78, partly cloudy overnight with a low of 58. And then tomorrow, our Saturday, is windier and a little bit cooler. The high 71. Gets a bit nicer again for Sunday, sunny and 75. Monday looks like mostly sunny and 77. And then Tuesday, mostly sunny and 75, but with a slight chance of afternoon showers. Just about the same for Wednesday, mostly sunny, slight chance of showers, a high of 74. Long range looks like Thursday might be sunny and we might touch 80 degrees. Once again for today, sunny, breezy, and nice, a high of 78. I'm Randy Chepigan with your Philadelphia weather.
3: This traffic weather report is sponsored by Thomas Jefferson University. The Jefferson Rams athletes play with heart, pride, and purpose on the court, on the field, and in the classroom. The Jefferson Rams work to redefine possible.
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6: It's been a 24-year journey. I've been in professional baseball for 24 years. It started as a player. I grew up in the game. I saw the game close, you know, with my father, Gary Matthews, who played for the Phillies, and my brother, Gary Jr. And so I've been around the game a long time. I played minor league baseball, and so I had a close view of the game. And when I was done playing, I had to go back to school, and that's really when I focus my love for the game with my academic journey and completing my education, finishing school. That helped me get into an internship with the Chicago Cubs in their front office and eventually the commissioner's office to the White Sox, and been able to navigate that road and really just methodically work my way up. You put in a lot of hard work and a lot of hours, and it's a grind. And, you know, look up 24 years later and you've made a career of it, and just extremely proud and excited with the work that I get a chance to do each and every day. It doesn't feel like work when I'm waking up and trying to help the next generation. So excited about where the game is going and what we've been able to accomplish.
5: That's incredible. Give it up for Sarge Matthews, please. One of the great Philadelphia Phillies. Thank you. Yes.
6: Absolutely. I appreciate that.
5: Wow.
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0: WURD is happy to provide our listeners with the opportunity to participate in contests and win prizes. 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

0: 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I want to welcome you back to Wake Up With Word, and we're taking your calls at 215-634-8065. That is 215-634-8065. That, of course, the number you can call to get in on the conversation right here at WURD Radio. Let us know your comments on this morning's show. 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This music event is brought to you by the Pennsylvania Lottery. So, number of things going on, and now we got a debate, Fahim, around Atlantic City. Has it gone down? Has it not? You know, I know they trying. Mm-hmm. You know what I mean? I ain't going to say they not. But I remember the huge mall we used to go to, man. That mall was beautiful. It had a lot of high-end stores. And, you know, last time we went, unfortunately, that mall was closed. Even the billboard space on the side of it was empty. And so it just looked like this big, empty, hulking space, unfortunately. And again, you know, some of that due to recession, some of that due to the pandemic, some of that due to, you know, other circumstances. But sad to see nonetheless, because you just remember what it was.
1: Yeah.
0: You know?
1: Yeah, I remember, you know, you used to be real heavy with shopping because you had, you know, the mall that you're talking about, and then stores that were just kind of like right before you got to the boardwalk.
0: Yeah, those are the outlets.
1: Yeah, it was like a little outlet area that had like a lot of popular stores.
0: Yeah.
1: People would be out there shopping.
0: Yeah.
1: The boardwalk, you know, full of stores. You can get your boardwalk food and other little cool things you would see on the boardwalks, performers and stuff. You had the water show at the one casino. It was just so much activity, you know.
0: Yeah.
1: Nighttime they had you know, nightclubs there. You know, Jay-Z had a club there for a while.
0: Mm-hmm.
1: So like Atlantic City was like a really fun getaway for the weekend.
0: Yeah.
1: You know, spot, you know, where you don't have to go too far.
0: Yeah.
1: And then it just slowly declined. You saw casinos shutting down, the clubs left, the mall closed. You saw stores on the boardwalk leaving. Then I know they had to, you know, they got hit by that one hurricane, which didn't make it any better.
0: Yeah.
1: You know, that
0: yeah,
1: damaged it a lot. And mm-hmm, it's just the times, probably like the last handful of times I've been, it's just no life, really.
0: Yeah. When I go to the outlets.
1: Mm-hmm.
0: The outlets off the boardwalk, still very nice, you know, nice area. You just don't want to go too far from the outlet.
1: Right.
0: You know what I mean?
1: Yeah.
0: But, yeah, I still go to the outlets there. Bought a couple of suits at one of the outlet stores there. I'm not going to name them. They don't advertise here. But, you know, some nice hoodies and some other stuff, sneakers. You know what I mean? So they still have a lot of work to do. And unfortunately, you had people like Donald Trump come in, build stuff, not pay people, and then leave. You know, so it's a lot, man. The other thing that's going on, of course, is you've got the administration trying to implement an executive order from the president creating a federal voter list and limiting mail voting. A federal judge is going to let that go forward for now. And that judge, of course, appointed by Trump. Story number three, the Philadelphia School Board passed a $4.6 billion budget Thursday night, a spending plan that includes millions in classroom cuts. The Inquirer reports that the school system is facing a $300 million deficit after federal COVID funds dried up. The mayor has proposed a $1 per trip tax on rideshare services like Uber and Lyft that she said would generate $50 million and pay for the positions Watlington said he needs to cut. But there's some opposition to that from city council and from companies like Uber. So I want to hear from you. Give me a call. 215-634-8065 is the number you can call to get in. Let's go to the phone lines. Talk to Gary from Philly on line one. Go ahead, Gary.
2: Yeah, good morning. I got a couple comments. One is the school district.
0: Yes.
2: We have the biggest cash cows. The Air Force sits on billions. I know I talked to you before about when Wilson Good, the city was in a hole, and Wilson Good went out there and got money from that airport. He paid it back. But the airport is sitting on billions of dollars. Mm-hmm. The water department is sitting on billions of dollars. We got and that parking authority. We got the three biggest cash cows in the state of Pennsylvania in Philadelphia, but for some kind of reason, the school board don't get nothing. I mean, they need this. They can call Wilson. She can call Wilson Good and ask him what he did, because the Air Force sure gave him money. He paid it back, and I don't know if it was the city contract or the school district, but when he was the mayor, he gave that money back to the Air Force. They sitting on their billion. That parking authority. We got all these cash cows, but seems like Philadelphia.
0: Mm.
2: We shouldn't want for nothing, especially with the kids in the school.
0: Mm-hmm.
2: I mean, the city council may be audited. All city council has never been. Oh, I'm not talking about the city of Philadelphia. I'm talking about city council. Or they've never been audited. At the end of the year, do you know if they have
0: audits?
2: A record of,
0: wait a minute. You want city council to be audited?
2: Yeah, because listen, Solomon, they got 52 departments. At the end of the year, when I looked at.
0: City council is under the city's budget.
2: But right? Listen to this, Solomon.
0: So audited by who? Who do you want them to be audited by?
2: Listen, we need to have a proper audit, because at the end of the year, since I've been following you and listening to this,
0: yeah.
2: They've never been audited. So
0: yeah, I think city council's budget is pretty transparent.
2: No, I'm not. Listen, Solomon.
0: Yeah.
2: At the end of the year, one time I worked for the city.
0: Mm-hmm.
2: And we were told that we got money that we have, and we don't want to send it back down City Hall, because if we do, that'd be less we get on our new budget.
0: Mm-hmm.
2: So I'm just saying, I know for the departments and these council, that's money that go to the school district. But we got these cash cows, the parking authority.
0: I hear you.
2: How do we got these big cash cows,
0: mm-hmm.
2: and every year the school district is coming up short?
0: Okay, I hear you. I want to thank you for your call this morning on WURD. Is the airport sitting on billions? I got to look that up now, because I don't know. But it's an interesting thought. The Philadelphia Parking Authority, of course, does contribute to the school district, but they need to be audited. Because ain't no way to all them tickets, they could pay for the schools on me alone, Fahim.
1: Yeah.
0: They done got me. Oh, here comes Solomon car. They go that little car. Get it.
1: Right. I mean, you can just drive down any like Philadelphia street and just count how many either tickets or boots you see.
0: Yeah.
1: That's like $200-$300 each car that you see.
0: Yeah.
1: Like it's so much money a day that they make.
0: Yeah, they absolutely do. So let's go back to the phone line and talk to Gail from the Northeast. She's online too. Go ahead, Gail.
3: Good morning, Solomon, Bird family, and Fahim. I just want to say this about the voting in the school district.
0: Mm-hmm.
3: We have to understand that they watch and listen to see how people vote. And when you're not getting out there to vote,
0: yeah.
3: That's when they all the striking them. That's when they go in for the gusto, because they say, oh, they ain't doing it. And really, it has flipped, because down south, when all this stuff is happening, they're getting out there and vote.
0: Mm-hmm.
3: Up north,
0: yeah.
3: we're like sitting on our laurels. So mm-hmm. we have to understand. If they don't care, they'll take it. Doesn't matter.
0: Mm-hmm.
3: But we have to understand that they have a greater plan,
0: mm-hmm.
3: and we're sitting here not voting, helping them forward their plan.
0: Yep.
3: And that's something that we have to take care of.
0: Yep.
3: And when we sit there, we take a look at the different tasks that we have to do.
0: Mm-hmm.
3: We all have to work together in this.
0: Yeah.
3: We can no longer just sit on the sidelines, especially us black folks. We can't say we did our part. No, we have to continue to do our part, because we are the main targets of all this. If they can get us out, then they know all the chips are going to fall where they may, because mm-hmm. we're the targets. We are the base of the Democratic Party. And when we come to the school district, let's be for real, school district has been underfunded for decades.
0: Yep. That's
3: we
0: right.
3: have never gotten the money
0: that's
3: that
0: right.
3: we should have gotten. And when I hear people say, oh, this and that, for decades.
0: Mm-hmm.
3: So you have to start from the beginning. The state, we're talking about even the federal government. And you're not getting any money from the federal government now, because this man is basically drying up everything, because he's stealing it.
0: Mm-hmm.
3: You're not going to get anything
0: yep.
3: from him.
0: Yep.
3: So we have to find ways and be creative in getting the money. And if that's something, then how much are your children worth? Hmm. How much is your community worth?
0: Hmm.
3: Now, if it's a dollar to go ahead and boost that, then we have to do it.
0: Hmm.
3: Because that's the future.
0: Yeah.
3: Thank you. Have a blessed day.
0: Thank you. You too. We're going to go to break on the other side. We are going to continue the show right here on WURD. Akbar Hassan is next with your money tip. I'm Solomon Jones. We'll be right back.

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1: Watch out for delays on the PA Turnpike westbound between Virginia Drive and Fort Washington. We're already seeing slow conditions. Also, in Abington Township, watch for an accident on Old Welsh Road and Eastern Road that may slow you down. Over in Philly, around 95 southbound Cotman towards the Betsy, we're seeing delays. Schuylkill busy eastbound Roosevelt towards the Vine. Vine also seeing heavy delays both on the east and westbound sides. And if you're travel seeking around the Boulevard, we're looking busy southbound from Ridge Avenue down to the Schuylkill. Chris Garrett, Total Traffic.
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0: Don't do it.
1: There's other ways to celebrate your anniversary other than going in debt. 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So with that qualifier, don't walk, run.
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3: 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I want to welcome you back to Wake Up With Word. 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
4: Good morning, Solomon. How are you?
3: I'm good, man. How are you?
4: I'm great. You know, listen to today's conversation. This is about voting and this part of the conversation was about how to engage young voters.
3: Yeah.
4: In the voting. And it makes me think about, some of our sessions at Man Up, PHL, with the adult sessions, where we had a lot of lively conversations with some of the mentees who just, they did not vote and they expressed their reasons why.
3: Yeah.
4: Similar reasons, but that's why we have listening to the street, so we can just get an inside view of how our young folks think.
3: Yeah.
4: But we just have to find a way to get them more engaged to think that, yes, your vote does matter. And like you say, we pay the federal government and the president and all the other senators and all from our check.
3: That's right.
4: So, at least at the minimum, that's to say, obviously for a lot of people, that's not enough. They want tangible results, tangible evidence day one. And so I get what they're saying. Gas prices going up right now, that's enough for me.
3: Mm-hmm.
4: Normally a guy up top doesn't have control over that, but this time it's different.
3: Yeah.
4: So that's the reason enough for me.
3: Yep. Yeah. And it's deep when you can see a straight line from, the decisions that are made by those in power and what happens to you in terms of your pockets. Like, you can see a straight line. And so when you can see that, that should help you to be able to make those decisions. But in order to understand that, you have to be informed. And I think that's part of the problem too. People are not necessarily informed, and they get their information from places that don't necessarily have the information right. And so it's just a lot, man. It's a lot.
4: Yeah, it's a lot. But we, just have to keep plowing away. When you vote, a bus is not going to roll down the street the next day, saying, hop on the bus, get a job for $20 an hour,
3: right,
4: a bag of money. That's what people want, immediate satisfaction.
3: Yeah.
4: It's not going to happen that way. You still have to know how the process works, get involved and everything that goes with that. But if you do that, you're bound to see tangible results, but we have to do it in force, in mass.
3: Yeah, we absolutely do. So, Akbar, what's our question today? What's our money question?
4: So our question is, what is the difference between putting my money in an investment account versus a Roth IRA? My understanding is both are funded by after-tax dollars. Yes, great question, for people who don't know, a Roth IRA is a type of investment vehicle where you put after-tax dollars into an account, a Roth account, and then you can take the money and the proceeds and any gains out later on when you retire.
3: Okay.
4: The difference between that and an investment account is that any gains on the Roth account is not taxable. That's the difference. So if you have a Roth account, Solomon, and I have a regular investment account, and we both put our money in it today, and 20 years from now we take it out, those gains that I made from the stock going up, I have to pay taxes on it, right? Because I put it in a regular account. You put it in a Roth, right?
3: Right.
4: And you don't have to pay income on that. Taxes on that.
3: Okay.
4: That's the main benefit.
3: Okay.
4: Now, there are some qualifiers, though. There are some differences, though. He's like, I can put all my money in the Roth account. Well, you can't, because Roth has contribution limits. So with a Roth, you only can contribute, $7,500 is the maximum. So where the max for this year, for the Roth, and for every year, with a regular brokerage account, there is no max. So, you can do both.
3: So with the Roth, there's the $7,500 limit, but with a, what's the other account?
4: With a regular investment account.
3: Okay, there is no limit, right?
4: There's no limit.
3: Mm-hmm.
4: So if I was to put the order of things, the order of investing is for this scenario is put money in the Roth first, max that out, right, for the year, and then anything additional you can put into a regular brokerage account.
3: Got it.
4: All right. So those are the main differences, Solomon. But you know, it starts by saving. And again, as I always say, start with that. Make sure you have that emergency savings squirreled away. Make sure you have that saved. Don't even think about investing into a Roth or into any type of long-term saving until you handle your short-term savings.
3: Yeah,
4: your short-term backup. So your short-term backup first, and then the next thing is your 401k. Make sure you take that free money that's given to you from your 401k, and then once you have money in there and you want to invest more, then you can go to a Roth IRA. A Roth typically is for people who are younger, okay? Because when you are younger, you're paying with you put money in a Roth with after-tax money, and when you're younger, the amount of your income tax is low, okay? Mm-hmm. So you don't mind paying taxes today versus paying taxes tomorrow. Usually when you're older and you're at a higher tax bracket, then you want to maybe put your money in a regular IRA because you don't want to pay taxes today on because your tax rate is higher. Usually when you're older, you're making a little more, you're at a higher tax rate, so you may not want to do a Roth. You may just do a regular IRA, and then when you take the money out, you'll be able to take it at a higher tax rate. Of course, at a lower tax rate. Of course, everyone's situation is different, okay? Mm-hmm. So you have to speak to a tax advisor, figure out how that's going to go. But, that's the thing with a Roth. Put the money in the Roth, take that money out after taxes, take that money out and pay no taxes on the income, and you'll be ready to go.
3: All right. Well, that sounds good to me. So you're talking about investing in different ways as you age.
4: Exactly.
3: Right? I love it. So when you're younger, what's the first thing you do now? We're writing this down. People writing this down right now, Akbar.
4: Two pens. I'll wait while you're sharpening.
3: All right. Okay.
4: Pencils. Make sure you get the emergency saving, right?
3: Okay.
4: Okay. Maybe a year. Make sure you get the emergency saving. Once you got emergency savings rolled away, now you can start investing, all right? Mm-hmm. Make sure you take advantage of your 401k that's offered at your job, okay? After you've contributed that, then you want to invest some more, put into a Roth IRA. A Roth is funded by after-tax money. Take some of that after-tax money, put in your Roth. That way, when you take it out later, when you retire, you don't have to pay taxes on it, okay? Then after that's maxed out for the year, this year is $7,500. If you want to put more money, then put it into a regular investment account. That's the order of doing things. Of course, you can do whatever you want, but that's just a general overall guide. You do it that way, and you'll be set for a wonderful financial house in the future.
3: Sounds good. Akbar, how do people get in touch with you?
4: I'm on email at akbar-hassan@comcast.net.
3: All right. Akbar, as always, thanks so much.
4: Thank you, Solomon. Always a pleasure.
3: All right. Take care. So in a few minutes, we're going to be talking about this Roots Picnic, man. That's the big thing going on this weekend in the city of Philadelphia. They have moved it. They moved it to the Platte. That's what we called it back in the day, Vaheem. The Belmont Plateau was the Platte.
0: Okay.
3: Right? So they moved it to the Platte. And that's what's happening this weekend. And, you know, we've been concerned about, like, where people going to park.
0: Right. And at first, like, because when I saw the plat, when it was before anything was there, I was like, wow, they're going to be able to put it here. But I saw a picture yesterday. They posted, like, you know, the final build with the stages and everything. I was like, okay, so I see that part. But to your point, I'm still like, man, the parking, though. Yeah. Like, everybody's just going to walk up there?
3: Yeah. I think it's going to be interesting. So Susan Slauson going to join us to talk about that. She's the commissioner of Parks and Recreation. Talk about some of the preparations for the Roots Picnic this year. So we'll be talking with her in a few minutes. So in the meantime, we can talk with you. 215-634-8065. Of course, the number you can call to get in on the conversation right here at WURD Radio and let us know your comments on this morning's show. You can, of course, also weigh in on Facebook at Forward at FORWURD. That is FORWURD. So Malcolm White giving hand claps to Akbar. Lucy Lusan saying, yes, mainly white New Yorkers, and they're coming and conforming things to accommodate them. Joey Dixon saying peace and jazz to you. Malcolm White, of course, listening from Westmount Airy. Phyllis Williams saying thank you, Carla Gale, like your comments and solutions. Kevin Powell saying the governor should audit the parking authority to see how much money has been allocated. That's a good idea. Deborah Dorn Carter saying also a lot of New Yorkers moving to Philly, cost of living is cheaper here than in New York. Michelle Pugh says our legislators also need to sue for the monies the district never received. So you know, part of what's happening with the schools is this. In Philadelphia and in other poor school districts across the country, part of what's happening is that the state has underfunded these school districts for years, for decades, right? And so that's money that never came to the school district. And, you know, quite frankly, it looks like the browner the schools got in Philadelphia, the less money the schools got. When I was in elementary school several decades ago, we had instruments in our schools. We had libraries and librarians. We had, you know, counselors and nurses and every resource that we needed. Now, the books were old. You know, you get the books and you had to cover them by hand. You probably don't remember this, but we had to cover our books with, like, you get the bag from the market.
0: Oh, yeah.
3: And you make a book cover out of the bag from the market, mm-hmm. and cover up your book with that.
0: Yeah.
3: And, you know, in Philadelphia, we'd open up our books and, you know, the books had been previously used by other kids. And so you would see every kid's name in the book, you know, going back years. And so, you know, I mean, it was, you know, but we had the resources that had been previously available to previous generations. Right now, you don't have that same level of resource. You know, in some schools, they don't have librarians. In some schools, they don't have counselors. Like, you know, so you're looking around and you're seeing, you know, schools that are under-resourced from the state level, and now the city got to make up for that money. You know, and it's just, it should never be that way for our kids. It should never be like that. So that's one of the things that we are dealing with. Let's go to the phone lines, talk to Jacob from Alney. He's on line one. Go ahead, Brother Jacob.
5: Hey, peace be unto you. Solomon, my human word family.
3: Mm-hmm.
5: Man on these schools, you know. You know, Solomon, I hear that the Grateful Dead, they called the followers of the Grateful Dead, they said they were deadheads, right?
3: Yeah.
5: Now, I'm a George Clinton Parliament funkadelic. I'm a funketeer, right?
3: Mm-hmm.
5: So George Clinton had an album, the funkadelics had an album called America Eats Its Young, that, they changed the album cover because I guess it was too revealing. It had the Statue of Liberty holding the baby, like, with body parts in its mouth eating it.
3: Right. Okay. Now, the baby was getting breastfed.
5: No.
3: Oh, it was something else.
5: The Statue of Liberty was eating the baby.
3: Was eating the baby. Oh, my goodness.
5: Now, wait a minute.
3: Uh-huh.
5: It, America Eats Its Young. And they changed the album cover, but that's what the album cover was.
3: People, wow, that's deep.
5: We don't invest in education, especially black. You just mentioned.
3: Yeah.
5: Soon as the districts start turning predominantly African-American and mm-hmm. others.
3: Yes.
5: Well, ain't no money.
3: Yeah.
5: Come on, man.
3: Yeah.
5: You talking about a slush fund? I hope he do get a slush fund, because we got documented stuff that proved that there was conspiracies against us for hundreds of years.
3: Mm.
5: So, man, we better start investing in education. You imagine Bruce Harper salary a year. Her, even.
3: Mm-hmm.
5: You take Embiid, right?
3: Mm.
5: Playing with a ball. But teachers got to deal with Bebe sometime and her kids.
3: I know.
5: Right?
3: Yeah.
5: All day.
3: Yeah.
5: You know, 35 in the classroom in the mm-hmm. building that's falling down.
3: Mm-hmm.
5: Right? Now, you mean to tell me that ain't by design? We know it. But here's the deal. Now that we know, what us gonna do about it?
3: Yeah.
5: And we should be taking over these school boards with parents on it that is going to look out for these children. Does everybody else look like they 30? I guess with inflation, they got more than 30 pieces of silver. Thank you, Solomon.
3: I hear you, man. I want to thank you for your call this morning on WURD Radio. Tell you what we're going to do. We're going to go to break. On the other side, we're going to continue the show. Got to talk about the Roots Picnic. It's the hottest ticket going this weekend. And Susan Slauson, Commissioner of Parks and Recreation, going to join us on the other side. Talk about the city's preparations for this huge event. I'm Solomon Jones. This is WURD Radio. We'll be right back.

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0: Good morning. This is Solomon Jones on 900 AM, 96.1 FM, WURD. I want to welcome you back to Wake Up With Word. And joining us now, the Commissioner of Parks and Recreation, Susan Slauson. Good morning. How are you?
1: I am well, Solomon. It's always good to see you. Good morning. Yep. Thanks for having me on.
0: Absolutely.
1: And it is exciting. It's an exciting time to be in the city of Philadelphia.
0: Solomon. It is. I know it's a busy time for you. A lot of stuff happening in the parks. And so the first thing, of course, is the Roots Picnic. It's taking place this weekend. They moved it up to the Platte. All right. So what are we doing? How are we going to make this work?
1: Oh, we're making it work. You know, one of the things that I love about Mayor Parker and this administration, you know, you come and you see all that has happened, but there's been months and months of planning. We didn't just start gearing up yesterday or 3 days ago. We've been gearing up since last year, knowing that the Roots were coming back. But the best part about it this year is that it's going to be on the plateau. Yesterday, we gathered with a number of city officials from the mayor's administration, Councilmember Jones, the police commissioner, Catherine Gilmore Richardson, just a wonderful council member, and even some community people, because one of the biggest things that I believe that we have to do is inform the community. I live in this neighborhood. I live where the impact's going to be.
0: Yeah.
1: I live right there.
0: Okay.
1: And so it behooves us, the council member, Parks and Recreation. We had our meetings with the members of Winfield, Parkside, Overbrook section of the Philadelphia.
0: Okay.
1: Because we do have guests coming, and we have a whole lot of guests coming.
0: Yeah.
1: 40,000 people each day, Solomon.
0: Wow.
1: This is huge. They went from 2,300 to 80,000 people for the weekend. And for us to be able to host this at the Belmont Plateau is something big. I was one of those kids that used to walk up to the Belmont Plateau to hang out. Yeah. This is a wonderful experience.
0: Mm-hmm. So where are the people going to park?
1: So, of course, there's a parking plan there. Okay. You know, normally this event would take place a little further down the road.
0: Yeah.
1: All that area is going to be available for parking. It is paid parking.
0: Okay.
1: Let me say that.
0: Mm-hmm.
1: There's going to be paid parking. There is going to be an opportunity for people that are catching the bus. SEPTA is working with us as well, Solomon.
0: Okay.
1: They are increasing the 38. The 38 drops you off right there. So it will not be a weekend plan.
0: Okay.
1: As they would normally have. They're increasing the number of buses and how often the buses are running specifically for this weekend.
0: Okay.
1: And the other thing that we're asking people to do, if you can, take an Uber.
0: Yeah.
1: Ride share.
0: Yeah.
1: We know that there's going to be a problem with parking challenges, because if you have 40,000 people coming every day, although we have a parking plan, we're going to have a number of security out there to help you with your parking, but we still are asking, if you can, if you're coming, if you've purchased your ticket or you're going to purchase your tickets, please catch an Uber, catch a Lyft.
0: Yeah.
1: Catch the 38 bus. Mm-hmm. And if you live in the neighborhood and you've purchased tickets, do what I did. Walk it out.
0: Yeah. No, that makes sense. It really does make sense to do that. You know, speaking of big events, I remember

0: last time I went to an Eagles game, we drove and we looked at each other and was like, man, we're never doing that again. We're catching the subway. Because it's just easier. It's just an easier way to transport. You don't have to worry about the parking. You don't have to worry about the traffic. It's just an easier way to do it. And so I'm glad to hear that SEPTA is increasing the frequency of the 38 bus route over the course of this weekend. Now, the other thing I think about, and I got to keep it real, last time I saw you was down to Dell. And I know our folks in North Philly, you know, they will hustle and say, well, you know, I got a parking space right here in front of the house. All you got to do, come up with the $20, $30, right? So what's going to happen with the neighborhood people in terms of how that goes?
1: You know, yesterday when we did our press conference, Solomon, we had one of the community members that will be affected by the parking. She made a suggestion, quite a few. One in particular, they're driveways. If you don't want people parking in front of your driveway and blocking, since we know that our company is coming and we want them to be here, we want this to be a great time.
0: Yes.
1: But we also have to make provisions. Park in front of your own driveway. So if you have to enter, if you have to exit, you don't have to worry about somebody being over at the picnic. Make sure, plan. We're asking people to plan in advance. If you're a senior and you need to go out, you need to get your meds, you need to do some shopping, we're asking you, if you can, go out in advance. If you can go out today, you still have today, all day today, to go out and do your shopping. So park in front of your own driveway. And what that also does, if you have a couple of cars, because most of us have more than one car.
0: Yes.
1: And you have your driveway. Park your cars in the driveway, leave the one car in front of you, your own driveway, block your own driveway so you can get around. But you also open up spaces for the people that are coming where they can park. We just want to welcome people. I also want to tell people, the Roots have done an amazing job with their website. Mm-hmm. The parking plan is on rootspicnic.com.
0: Okay.
1: Anything that you want to know about this particular weekend, they've laid it out for you. That's rootspicnic.com. Please check it out. We want to push out all the information. We want you to know that this is a well thought out weekend.
0: Mm-hmm. Now, the weather looks like it's going to be great this weekend. It's been rained out before. I remember when that happened, and that was very unfortunate, but it looks like the weather's going to be great this weekend. What does the security plan look like for the Roots Picnic as well?
1: So with the Roots, they come in, which is really, really great. Not only do they come in with their own top tier security, you have hundreds of additional security, but then you have police. Mm-hmm. So you don't have the one level of security. They make sure there's going to be major security that you see in uniform and security that you don't see. Philadelphia Police security as well as Roots security. So I want people to feel encouraged about their safety, because we've been working to ensure that the necessary safety plan is in place. We had our police commissioner there yesterday, mm-hmm. and you know, Commissioner Bethel, always prepared. He's been doing this for 40 years, mm-hmm. and that we're ready. Guess what? We're not expecting any issues.
0: Okay,
1: Solomon, mm-hmm. we're expecting, because this really is normally a family event.
0: Yeah, it is.
1: We are expecting family. And this is this generational thing that we build with music. It doesn't start, you know, I've been listening to Smokey Robinson since I was a kid because that's what I grew up on. And so what they're doing is they're exposing their young people to the same music we were listening to 10, 20 years ago. Commissioner Bethel said yesterday, his daughters were at the Roots Picnic last year. Yeah. The expectation is that they come back this year. So this is definitely going to be an event where you'll have major security all around that event.
0: All right. Well, we're looking forward to it. And of course, that is the Commissioner of Parks and Recreation for the City of Philadelphia, Susan Slauson. What's the website where people can go and kind of get some more information about it again?
1: Please go to rootspicnic.com. And again, I want to stress, if you can catch, or even if a family member can drop you off, mm-hmm. right?
0: Yeah.
1: Try to take ride share, try to catch the bus. We want you to come, but we don't want you to have to worry about gridlock, no parking. And spread the word. If you're listening this morning, spread the word. Come out, have a great time, but try to use rideshare.
0: Yeah.
1: We do have a parking plan, and if you want to see that parking plan, go to rootspicnic.com, and it'll lay out everywhere there's parking. And the parking is paid parking. It is not like the Dell Music Center, where it's free.
0: Mm-hmm. All right. That's Parks and Recreation Commissioner Susan Slauson. I want to thank you so much for joining us this morning on WURD.
1: Thank you for having us here. Always an honor to come and have a conversation with you. I also just want to plug if I can real quick. Can I?
0: Sure, absolutely.
1: Black Music Month starts. Yes. June 1st, mm-hmm. Along with Wild Wild Welcome America, the Dell Music Center will have Eve, Philadelphia's own Eve. We're trying to do everything Philly this year. So on June the 25th, which is a Thursday night, Eve will be at the Dell Music Center.
0: Okay.
1: So, yeah, those tickets are free. How about that?
0: How about that? All right, so we're looking forward to seeing Eve, our very own Eve out of the city of Philadelphia. We appreciate her. Commissioner Slauson, thanks so much.
1: Thank you. Girl, always good seeing you, Simon.
0: Good seeing you, too. Good seeing you, too. So, yeah, man, look. And Commissioner had on her Eagles green, too. I'm just saying, Fahim. Oh, I didn't want to say it while she was on. But I'm just saying, you know, for the benefit of others who might not, you know, wear the green.
2: Uh-huh. I'm going to take it as it's just a spring color, you know?
0: Nah, dog. That was Eagles green. You know what I'm saying? 215-634-8065. That's the number you can call to get in on the conversation right here at WURD Radio. And let us know your comments on this morning show. Of course, Black Music Month coming, man. We are excited about Black Music Month. You know, Fahim, it's been a year because we started playing music on our show during Black Music Month last year. And we was like, nah, we're going to keep playing it.
2: Yeah. Yeah. I mean, the feedback was incredible, and it definitely changes the energy of the show. I think it helps gets people's day going, sets the mood. So, you know, music is here to stay.
0: It's here to stay. So we're going to go to break. On the other side, we are going to continue the show right here on WURD Radio. We'll be right back.

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1: Problems in Delaware on 495 southbound in the area of DuPont Highway. Right lane's knocked out for a vehicle accident on the southbound side in Wilmington, and we are seeing delays. Back over towards Pennsylvania in Chester County, West Goshen. Police activity is blocking Phoenixville Pike at Greenhill Road. Also watch for problems in the Montgomery area towards Virginia Drive and Camp Hill Road. We're looking at delays, and we're looking at slow conditions still around 95 from Coppin down to the Betsy. We're pretty heavy. Westbound Schuylkill, Roosevelt to Gladwin, stop and go. Chris Garrett, Total Traffic.
0: It's time for a check on the weather on WURD.
2: Happy Friday, everybody. Here is your current weather forecast for the Philadelphia area. Great looking day today. Sunny and nice, a little bit breezy, pleasantly warm, high of 78. Partly cloudy overnight, the low gets to 58. And then tomorrow, windier and a little bit cooler for our Saturday, the high 71. North winds at 15 to 20 miles per hour, some gusts up to 30. Looks nicer again for Sunday, sunny and 75. Once again, today's forecast, sunny, breezy, and nice, high of 78. I'm Randy Chepikin with your Philadelphia weather.
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3: The Inquirer reporting that overdose deaths among Black Philadelphians are dropping, and that's a good thing. But they're also reporting that for the past 5 years in Philly, we've had more overdose deaths among Blacks than any other group. That may be true. But it's also true that nobody cared about addiction in our communities when crack was destroying our families and our culture. Nobody cared about addiction in our communities when it was putting us in jail by the millions. White America did not care about addiction in Black communities until they could no longer hide it in their own communities. But here's the deep part. If white people are dying from overdoses, it stands to reason that Black folks are too, because when America catches a cold, Black America gets pneumonia. In order to stop the carnage, we have to stop people from using. So if you truly care about Black folks dying from overdoses, put more rehabs in our communities. Put more therapists in our communities. Put mental health care in our communities. That's the only way to make it stop.
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0: Good morning. 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I want to welcome you back to Wake Up with Word. A number of things going on. Of course, the Roots Picnic coming up. And that's going to be happening this weekend. It's the hottest ticket in town, Fahim. Y'all stopping by?
1: I don't know. Yeah. I'm not sure. Yeah. It'll be last minute if we do.
0: Yeah. Yeah, well, I got to go to D.C. tomorrow.
1: Okay.
0: We've got a trip with our students from Man Up. Mm-hmm. And so it's our middle school students. And so we are looking forward to going down to Washington, D.C. with them. Tomorrow it's our end of year trip with those students. And so excited about it, looking forward to it. And, you know, Should be a great thing. So I'm gonna miss the Roots Picnic this year, but I'm sure it's gonna be great, man. As long as the weather is good and you're having it out in the park, it should be really nice.
1: Yeah, I mean it's always a good time. I've been to the last two at least, and I've always had a great time. I just have some other activities I gotta do this weekend, so I'm not sure if I'll make it through or not. But I'm sure it's gonna be a fantastic time.
0: Yeah, absolutely. So let's go to the phone lines. Talk to Sister Murray. She's on line one. Go ahead, Sister Murray.
2: Hey, good morning, Solomon. How's everybody?
0: Good. How are you?
2: I'm doing okay. Thanks for taking my call.
0: Mm-hmm.
2: Solomon, you know, when I was in school, I did my first jumpsuit I made in sewing class.
0: Okay.
2: And learned how to cook. You know, those classes was very, very important, especially the cooking class, because if you didn't eat breakfast at home, you knew you was going to get some food that day, right? And so I don't know how we managed to let them slowly just take everything away from the schools and then start charging the parents when they knew the parents didn't have no money to handle that. So everything became a money grab. And the problem, that's the problem. The problem is they don't have a solution, but they keep on taking the money. And where it goes, nobody knows. Where's the soda tax money? Nobody knows. You know, as New Jack City said, am I my brother's keeper? Yes, I am. I'm supposed to hold you responsible and make you accountable for all these people that you're supposed to be serving. You know, I don't understand how Trump just keeps having all these affairs at the White House when the White House is torn down looking like a crack house.
0: Ain't that something?
2: He's going to hold boxing out there. He's going to hold all kinds of stuff out there. Let me tell you something. All of us should tell him, just like Flavor say, I ain't got nothing for you, man. Because this man, this here man, got to go. His time is up. Time is up. He's running out of time. We need to do what we got to do and hold the feet to the fire. We are in charge. He is not in charge. We're in charge. And we better act like it.
0: Yeah. I agree with you, Sister Murray, and I want to thank you for your call this morning on WURD, because here's the thing. You know, in our form of government, public servants are just that. You're a public servant. We're not here to serve you. You're here to serve us. And I think in terms of what's happening with this particular presidency, that's been turned on its ear. And we can't just give up our power as the people, because he is absolutely fighting to take it away.
1: Yeah, sitting back and allowing all this stuff to happen to the White House that he's doing just blows my mind.
0: I know.
1: Like, I don't know if Congress forgot or what, but that's the people's house. That is not Donald Trump's house.
0: I know.
1: He does not own that house. He's essentially a renter. Like I said, you cannot rent somebody's property, go in there and, you know, knock a wall out, you know, just install an in-ground pool. You know, you can't, you know, can't rip up the floor and add your own flooring. Like, no, that is not your house. You're there temporarily.
0: That's right. That's right. And, you know, the people, I agree with Sister Murray wholeheartedly, man. The people have to take back their power. John from the Parkway is on the line. Good morning.
3: Yeah, good morning. You know, so after Sister Murray, it's kind of difficult to follow up that call. You know, I wanted to speak on behalf of the schools.
0: Yeah.
3: You know, I was walking through Love Park the other day, and members of Flip Philly Red came up to me, and I ended up having a really long conversation with them.
0: Yeah.
3: You know, and the whole idea with them is, you know, they wanted to get, you know, more Republican voice in the city. And they were really reasonable. I do want to give them credit for that. They were really reasonable. You know, because when I see red nowadays, I see red.
0: Yeah.
3: So I got my back up.
0: Yeah.
3: But anyway, so one of the things that, you know, they were talking about was the, you know, the dollar tax.
0: Yeah.
3: The ride share. And, you know, and I thought about that and I was like, yeah, well, what's the big deal?
0: Mm-hmm.
3: You know, a dollar. You know, well, $1 leads to two because you go back and forth.
0: Mm.
3: And I thought about it myself, and I was like, initially, I was like, oh, that's not a big deal. But then I thought about, you know, I take the regional rail, mm-hmm. and I'm not real thrilled about the $2 a day I'm having to now pay for parking.
0: Yeah.
3: You know, so I'm like, yeah. I'm a hypocrite.
0: Parking used to be free on the regional rail.
3: Yeah, I'm a hypocrite.
0: Yeah.
3: I'm a complete hypocrite. Mm. Over a year, $2, that's a lot of money.
0: Yeah.
3: And what they were talking about, and I would like to hear your opinion on this, is, you know, the tax burden that is placed on the people of Philadelphia.
0: Mm-hmm.
3: You know, I mean, like, that's just one more thing that the city of Philadelphia has to deal with. You know, like, one of the things they were talking about is, like, that scares people away from Philadelphia. That, mm-hmm. you know, it is a pretty big tax burden that this city faces.
0: Yeah. Yeah, we do pay a lot of taxes, and we pay more than other places in the state. We have a 2% sales tax in Philadelphia on top of the 6% state sales tax. And, you know, of course, that along with property taxes and other taxes, of course, you know, it's a lot. But in any big city, you're going to pay a lot of taxes. You pay a lot of taxes in California. If you live in L.A., you're going to pay a lot of taxes, and you pay higher prices than you do in other parts of the country. In New York, you pay a lot of taxes. And so to try to act like Philadelphia is unique in that, I think, is disingenuous. But I think my problem is when the taxes become regressive and you have poor people paying more than those who have money. I think that becomes a problem. Now, with the Uber ride tax, you know, we wouldn't even be in this position if the state had done what it was supposed to do over the past however many decades in paying for the schools. You know, so the courts ruled that the state's funding formula is unfair. I haven't seen the funding formula change. I haven't seen us getting more money from the state. So I'm trying to figure out, you know, why the city has to have this burden of paying for the schools. When in other school districts across the state, the school board can raise its own money. You know, it's just so much stuff, man, that goes into this. It's not just the city. It's the state. It's the way that our school board operates. It's the parking authority paying whatever they want, whenever they want. We don't know what they paying, but I know they giving me tickets. And so it's just a lot, man. But, yeah, we have a high tax burden, but I guess my point is so do other cities.
3: Yeah, and I think that's pretty fair. You know, I mean, that's just part of the city life, and definitely in the Northeast.
0: Yep.
3: You know, I want to leave you on this. You know, one of the things, and I just want to hear what you have to say about it. You know, I fought the good fight, you know, even mm-hmm. though I don't have my roots in liberalism. I thought I put up a good fight with them.
0: Mm-hmm.
3: But one of the things that they point to is the city has been under the control or the influence of the Democratic Party for so long.
0: Yes.
3: And they say, well, what has it gotten you? And I'd just really be curious to see how you would have responded to that question. Thank you so much for taking my call.
0: Thank you for your call this morning on WURD Radio. I think for me, the Republican Party, unfortunately, now is synonymous with Donald Trump. And I cannot support racism. That's what I've seen from Trumpism in the Republican Party. He has taken over that party. I think where at one time the Republican Party was about conservative values, it was about supporting businesses, it was about personal freedoms, like those were kind of the legs that they stood on. Now they kind of stand on racism. How can I support that? I can't. And so given that that is the nature of the party now, it overshadows those conservative values around supporting businesses, around personal freedoms, around smaller government. Like, no, your racism, to me, overshadows all of that. And that's not something I could ever stand for.
1: Yeah, all the complacency that we've seen from the Republican side, I've felt this way for a while. Like I said, the you know, traditional Republican Party, as you knew it, I think it's dead and gone. It's MAGA now. It's either you're either Democrat or MAGA.
0: Right.
1: There is no Republican Party.
0: That's right. And that's why regular Republicans like Senator John Cornyn in Texas, your home state, Fahim. Donald Trump is running MAGA candidates against them, and those regular Republicans are losing in Republican primaries because MAGA has taken over the party. Their core principles seem to be anti-immigration, anti-black, and anti-local government, because you now have the federal government trying to run elections. That's constitutionally, that's not their job. And so when I look at where the Republican Party is now, how could I support that given that the core of it is grounded in racism? I can't do it, you know? And so the other thing, if you know your Philadelphia history, is that the reason that Democrats were able to assume control in the city of Philadelphia was that Republicans had become so corrupt that, there was an uprising and politically, a political uprising that drove them out of office. They had become so corrupt and contented that Democrats were able to wrest control away from them. I believe that happened in like the 1950s. And so, you know, for them to act like, you know, they did such a great job running the city and they should have that job again, they can't even beat the Working Families Party to get the minority seats in city council. So, like, you know, get better policies and you can get more votes. You know, that's the way I would answer that. They don't have better policies. Get better policies and you would get more votes. 215-634-8065 is the number you can call to get in on the conversation right here at WURD Radio. Speaking of better policies and Republican policies, it was a straight up rumble last night in New Jersey at the ICE facility. People out there protesting, the ICE folks come out there knocking them in the head, and the people fought back. Like, you know, why do we have to have this? Why is that a thing? It's Republicans. You know, y'all wanted this whole anti-immigrant mess. You know, and it's deep. The deep thing to me about the whole anti-immigrant mindset is that immigrants are the reason that our farms are able to run. Immigrants are the reason that many of these low-wage jobs are filled. Immigrants pay taxes, literally, on the money that they earn, many of them. And so, like, you, this whole anti-immigrant stuff, it is a smokescreen. Because the real target, if you're looking at who has power politically, of course, you know, black people, a lot of power politically. And so you see that power being dismantled at the Supreme Court level and trickling down to the states, where you've got black Congress people being not voted out, drawn out with maps. Is that democracy? Because democracy literally means one man, one vote. And so the map has nothing to do with democracy. That has to do with hypocrisy. That has to do with corruption. That has to do with a power grab. And so, you know, we're watching a lot of it, you know, happen in southern states like Texas. Fahim, you had two Democrats who each had a district and they redrew the map so that one of them was going to lose their district. And the one that lost was Al Green, the one that stood up against Donald Trump and basically called him out for lying at State of the Union. Not once, but twice. Al Green now doesn't have a district. You know what I mean? So, yeah, you still got one black congressman, but you used to have two in that Houston area. I mean, it's just, you know, targeting black people and using immigration as a cover for it. Oh, undocumented immigrants vote. No, they not. They can't vote. What are you talking about? But when you're uninformed, you know, you believe it. He said whatever. Undocumented immigrants, they're voting and that's what. No, you lost because you racist and black people and a lot of white people wasn't standing for it. We don't want that anymore. But your folks do. The MAGA folks do. And so, nah, the Republican Party has been taken over. And it is what it is. We're going to go to break. On the other side, we're going to talk about something happening up in the Northeast, in Northeast Philadelphia, with Angenique Howard of Unique Dreams. They got an event coming up this weekend. I'm Solomon Jones. This is WURD Radio. We'll be right back.

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0: Good morning. This is Solomon Jones on 900 AM, 96.1 FM, WURD. And I want to welcome you back to Wake Up With Word. And joining us now is Angenique Howard. She is CEO and founder of Unique Dreams Incorporated. They're having a community day tomorrow at Simpson Recreation Center in the Northeast. Angenique, how are you?
1: I'm doing well. How are you? Thank you for having me.
0: Absolutely. So tell us about this community day. What kind of stuff are you going to have out there?
1: So it's our second annual May Day. This is our second year putting on this event. It's going to be super excited this year. We're doing it at Simpson Rec Center, as you can see. So we will be having face painting by these hands. We'll also have some kite making, lots of food, lots of vendors. Shout out to all of our vendors. It takes a village to feed one child. We are partnering this year with the 15th Police District, which we're super, super excited about that. We also have Philly 311. We have the library coming out, Level Ground Living, the Healing Way, the fire department. And we're excited to have out the mayor's office of Black Male Engagement. So this is going to be a very, very exciting activity this year. It's all free. Mr. Softy will be out there about 12 o'clock. Lots of music, dancing. We're having a 3-on-3 basketball game with our Community Evening Resource Center youth versus the 15th District. So we have a lot going on. We're really excited about this year.
0: Well, I heard the 15th District beat the security personnel at Lincoln the other day. So, you know.
1: Oh.
0: Yeah.
1: Okay. But did you hear about the defeat that they had with Cirque last year?
0: I know that's right.
1: So this might be redemption. I'm not really sure exactly what's going to happen here, but it's going to be all in fun.
0: Yeah, well, it sounds great. So what time does it start?
1: So it's 11 a.m. to 3 p.m. Our vendors will be there probably around 10 a.m. We're inviting people to come out from 11 o'clock. We're hoping that everybody stays for the entire event so that they can experience everything.
0: Okay, so lots going on for the community May Day. What do you hope people get out of this event?
1: Unity in the community. That's what we're trying to bring. Last year we hosted it at our site at the Garcet Center at 4704 Leeper Street, which is where we host our programs. And this year we wanted to expand and just spread out so that we can kind of get more involved in a lot of the community that's kind of expanded beyond our reach right there in the immediate area.
0: Yeah. So tell us about Unique Dreams and what you do as an organization.
1: So we established the organization in 2019. We've been in Frankfurt for 7 years now. We're one of six of the Community Evening Resource Centers providing services to youth ages 10 to 17. We're open 7 days a week. Youth are able to program with us in the evening hours. We're open until 2 a.m. to accept any youth that are out past curfew. We also provide dinner and transportation, lots and lots of programming, workshops around, you know, developmental workshops. And like I said, there's six of us in the community. In the city of Philadelphia, we also have a No Weapons Forum program, which is our referral, resource, and restorative practice program. So we have a lot going on. We try to serve from 8 to 80, you know, just anybody that is in need of resources, we're there.
0: Sure. Now, tell us how people can get in touch with you to learn more about what you do at Unique Dreams.
1: So you can follow us on social media. Everything is under Unique Dreams, Inc. We're on Facebook, we're on Instagram, we're also on TikTok, and then you can visit us on our website at uniquedreamsinc.com.
0: All right. So, again, that event tomorrow is a partnership with Unique Dreams, the 15th Police District as well.
1: Yes.
0: Give us the time and the location of that event tomorrow.
1: 11 a.m. to 3 p.m., and it will be held at 1010 Arid Street, which is the Simpson Recreation Center. We will have the block blocked off from Arid and Large all the way down to Arid and Castor.
0: All right. Well, thank you so much for the work that you do.
1: Thank you so much.
0: All right. We'll talk to you
1: have
0: soon.
1: Have a good one.
0: That's Angenique Howard. She is CEO and founder of Unique Dreams Incorporated, and they are having their second annual May Day. That is taking place tomorrow in Northeast Philadelphia, and the location, of course, is the Simpson Recreation Center at 1010 Arid Street. So make sure you get out for that. 215-634-8065 is the number you can call to get in on the conversation right here at WURD Radio. That's 215-634-8065. That, of course, is the number you can call to get in on the conversation right here at WURD Radio. Now, Fahim, I heard it say Mr. Softy. I heard a lot of other stuff. I heard it was going to be a lot of community, stuff, and the city of Philadelphia and the fire department and the police and all that. But I also heard Mr. Softy.
2: It's something about that truck, that Mr. Softy truck, when it comes to the neighborhood. Like, I don't know if it's the flavor or the texture. It's just something about that ice cream cannot be replicated anywhere else.
0: It's the song, bro.
2: Yeah.
0: It's the song.
2: Yep.
0: You know, you hear that, kids go off.
2: Yeah.
0: You know what I mean?
2: Get your dollars ready.
0: Get your dollars ready. 215-634-8065. That, of course, the number you can call to get in on the conversation right here at WURD Radio. So, a protest at New Jersey ICE facility became a melee last night as people were protesting the fact that people are being held, in their view, for far too long, that they are being served spoiled food, that the healthcare isn't being taken care of properly, that people are essentially being mistreated in these facilities, and the protesters want them out. They want them out, bottom line.
2: Yeah, and they should be out. And I really hope at some point, a team of lawyers gets together to try to help represent these folks, because we're seeing people get arrested and essentially just disappear.
0: Yeah,
2: like you don't see them again, hear from them. There's no follow up in their conditions. You don't know what's happening to them. Like it really needs to be investigated and looked at. I saw a story earlier today. It's a woman who came here from Ghana, a pregnant woman, with a legal visa, that for whatever reason they detained, and she's been detained for like a week.
0: Yeah, that's crazy. That shouldn't happen. Like, it's too much. And the targeting really is about, people of color.
2: Mm-hmm.
0: Because at the same time that you're doing this, you're inviting white South Africans in as refugees, as if they need refuge from whatever you claim is happening to them in South Africa. Because, the Trump administration essentially claiming, and he did this while a South African president was here, black people are killing white people and white people are being targeted in South Africa. No, they're not. No, they're not. White people own most of the property in South Africa.
2: Yeah, I was saying.
0: Come on, man.
2: Basically, almost run South Africa.
0: Right.
2: How are you?
0: Right.
2: Yeah.
0: Y'all still got ownership now. Black people, of course, have the government, but white people own most of the stuff. It's like Republicans here in Philly. For a long time, I believe they, all right, y'all can run the government. Democrats, y'all can have it. We own the stuff. You know what I'm saying? I want to hear from you, man. Give me a call. 215-634-8065 is the number. You can also, of course, weigh in on Facebook at Forward at FORWURD. That is FORWURD. And let us know your comments on this morning's show. Phyllis Williams weighing in, saying good morning to the Word family. Kim Thompson also saying good morning and saying awesome show. Thank you, Kim. Appreciate that. Keith Harris, he said the Republicans are hateful against our black folks. They don't care what happens to us. I think that if you are pushing traditional Republican values, that there are going to be a lot of people who agree with that, right? Pro-business, small government, pro-personal freedoms. But that's not what the Republican Party is now. And you can look at what happens in their primary elections to see what the Republican Party is now. Because when you run a traditional Republican who embraces those values against a MAGA Republican who's anti-immigrant, anti-black, anti-voting for everybody except their people, the MAGA person wins. And so that's in the primary election where only Republicans can vote. That's who's winning. And so that's what the Republican Party is at this point. And it's like, you want us to support that? It's kind of hard. You know, now some of us do, because some of us think, you know, our pocket's going to get fat based on that. And that's going to protect us from everything else. You know, when the last time the cops asked to see your bank account when they stopped you? Huh? Do they ask about that? You know, because that's never happened to me or anybody. You know what I'm saying? So, like, you know, nah, you still going to be black. And so the question becomes, is that something you can support? Now, for some of us, you know, a small minority of us, yes, it is. They can support it because they think they will personally benefit. But for the vast majority of black people, we're not going to support racism. We're not going to do it. It's silly, right? And so their answer is not to change their policies. Their answer is to make sure you can't vote. You know, that's hard to support. How are you going to support that? So I want to know what y'all think. Give me a call. 215-634-8065 is the number you can call to get in on the conversation right here at WURD Radio. I remember somebody told me they were, you act like, you know, black people, you know, shouldn't support this particular person, and they should support this particular person just based on the fact that they're black. I'm like, yup, absolutely. Yup, that's exactly what I'm saying. And I'm right. You know what I'm saying?
2: Yeah.
0: You know, and you know, over the past year, you've seen the policies become more and more and more racist, you know. So I was right then and I'm right now. But, you know, bottom line is that, you know, too many of us have this pie in the sky idea that racism doesn't exist anymore. No, it's not about race. It's about money. It's about power. It's about, yeah. What do you think racism is about? It's about money and power and resources. Who should get it? They saying you shouldn't get it. We should. That's what it is. You know, so when you saying it's about all this other stuff, all that other stuff is built in to racism. You know, people are tribal. You know, we gather together according to the groups that we fit into, right? And so racism is it's another way to, you know, of tribalism, right? So you take all of these people who were separate before and fighting each other, Germans and Britons and French people and Spanish people and Portuguese people and Italian people, right? All of those were like separate groups, separate tribes, right? They get here and they say, you know what? Let's all just be white. And it's another tribe. And, you know, I ain't mad at them for doing that. Y'all go ahead. Y'all do that. If that's what makes you comfortable, go ahead and do that. But don't try to take away my rights based on that. See, that's the problem, and we have to understand that that's what's happening, and we got to fight against it, along with those who are, you know, of people of goodwill who don't look like us, and there are millions of them, you know. And so that's what we got to do. 215-634-8065 is the number you can call to get in. We are going to go to break, and on the other side of this break, we are going to continue the show with What's Trending right here on WURD Radio.

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2: The Minnesota Timberwolves' Anthony Edwards is bringing in a massive seven-figure monthly income, at least according to new legal documents from his baby mama court battle. The NBA star pulls in $3.3 million in gross monthly income, while his ex, Alexandria DeRocious, makes around $1,000 a month. The docs say Anthony is paying around $12,500 a month in child support. As TMZ previously reported, Anthony is battling two different women in court at the moment.
3: Comedian Naomi Lynn is sticking up for Kevin Hart amid the fallout from Tony Hinchcliffe's controversial roast jokes, saying people are coming after the wrong guy. Naomi told TMZ critics upset that Kevin did not publicly reprimand Tony during the roast should be directing that energy

0: having a conversation, and that is what's trending right here on WURD Radio. So, Jackson Dart better worry about how his offensive linemen feel about it.
1: Yeah. Yeah. And this is a black people translation for Jackson Dart, because yeah. he doesn't understand.
0: Yeah.
1: Usually, when you do something like that and black folks say, "Oh, don't worry about it." Worry about it.
0: That's right.
1: Yeah, worry about it. Like you're, you know what I'm saying? You know, he's taking it at face value. Like, oh, no, they said I'm good.
0: Yeah.
1: No,
0: yeah.
1: You're not good.
0: And it depends on how we say
1: we're
0: good.
1: Right,
0: If we like, yeah, we good, that mean we ain't.
1: Right.
0: We not good.
1: Not
0: you know
1: at
0: what
1: all.
0: I mean?
1: You're going to find out how good it is week one.
0: Yeah.
1: Yeah.
0: That's when you're going to find out. And so, we know where you stand. I mean, it is what it is. We know where you stand. You know, we don't like it, and you can move forward thinking we good if you want, but if we said we could,
1: yeah,
0: if we said it like that,
1: right,
0: we ain't good,
1: right.
0: So, meanwhile, comedian Naeem Lynn, I think, is saying the right thing.
1: Mm-hmm.
0: He said, "Why y'all coming after Kevin Hart? Y'all ain't saying nothing for Tony Hinchcliffe.
1: Right.
0: He the one said that stuff. What you want Kevin Hart to stand up and say? Hey, wait a minute, you know."
1: Yeah.
0: You're in the middle of a roast. He the one getting roasted.
1: Yeah, that was the only thing to me. Like, I'm not sure what, people expected Kevin Hart to do in the moment.
0: Right.
1: Did it happen? Like,
0: right.
1: Did they expect him to, jump up and grab him? Like,
0: yeah.
1: I don't know what it was. I guess they just wanted him just to make some type of statement.
0: Yeah.
1: Like, hey, that was unnecessary or something.
0: Yeah.
1: But,
0: yeah.
1: But in the moment, I don't know. Like, the backlash should go towards the person who actually said it.
0: Right.
1: You know, that's kind of how I feel as well. And,
0: yeah.
1: I've already seen, stuff online of folks saying, like, oh, so are we canceling Kevin? Kevin Hart's canceled. I'm just like, no, we're not doing that.
0: No, come on.
1: So only because, we only do it to our people. The whole canceling thing. Right. I'm not canceling anybody.
0: No.
1: There's way too many people from other communities out here saying and doing way crazier things.
0: Exactly.
1: And we look the other way or ignore it or brush it off.
0: Yeah.
1: But, somebody from our own community, they do any little thing that, we don't fully support or like, oh, they're canceled. They're done with it. End their career.
0: Yeah.
1: Like, no.
0: Yeah. Yeah, you're right. We don't need to be canceling our own, but we eat our own.
1: Yeah.
0: We eat our own. We got to stop doing that mess. Kevin, especially Kevin Hart from North Philly, man.
1: Right.
0: Come on, man.
1: Like, you can express disappointment.
0: Yeah.
1: Like, hey, man, don't let that happen again. You can express disappointment and stuff, but saying we're no longer watching his movies, we're not going to comedies, why?
0: And you mad at him for what, literally for what somebody else said.
1: Right.
0: That makes no sense.
1: Yeah.
0: Meanwhile, you ain't got none of that energy for Tony Hinchcliffe.
1: Right.
0: Don't invite Tony Hinchcliffe to anything else where it's black.
1: Exactly.
0: Period. That's all.
1: And you can even take it another notch. Like, Netflix is the one that aired it.
0: At Netflix.
1: Right. They could edit that part out if they want to.
0: Yeah. Yeah.
1: So I don't understand why Kevin Hart's taking the brunt of the heat.
0: Yeah, I don't understand it either. But then again, I do. We do stuff to each other that we don't do to other folks. I heard somebody say, and this was so deep, man, talking about, us fighting over blocks, right?
1: Mm-hmm.
0: And we've been doing that for a long time, since the gang war days, but you fighting over blocks you don't own,
1: mm-hmm.
0: willing to shoot your own people, hurt your own people. Do all kinds of things to them. But then white folks move in, gentrify it. Now the shot is fired. They move in, take the property. Now the shot is fired. Not a word is said. But you fighting each other over blocks that you don't own. But other people come in and literally take it with the dollar, and y'all say nothing. That's the deep part. And that's the same thing I'm seeing here. You know what I mean? Where, Kevin Hart said he's sitting there being roasted. That's what he's supposed to do. He's supposed to sit there and be roasted. And you talking about canceling him instead of canceling the person who said it. Come on, man. Meanwhile, Minnesota Timberwolves Anthony Edwards. First of all, it's just so much to this, right? But we forget athletes are very young men.
1: Mm-hmm.
0: Right. And so they're learning about life. They've learned

0: the sport from the time that they were kids. But there are some things in life that you can only learn from experience, and you're not going to have the same experience at 20 that you would have at 50. Now, if Anthony Edwards was 50, he probably would say, you know what? I shouldn't date a woman that's only making $1,000 a month if I'm making $3 million a month. I probably should not do that. I probably should try to find someone who is at least self-sufficient financially so that they are not completely dependent on me. Because if this goes bad, they're going to take half of everything. You know what I mean? Now, they would take half anyway. But should you, if you are in a certain income bracket, be in a relationship with someone who's nowhere near that income bracket and have that person totally dependent on you?
1: Yeah.
0: You know what I'm saying?
1: I don't understand how some of these athletes, again, with how hard you got to work to get to where you are.
0: Right.
1: And you're making that money, how they're so reckless.
0: Yeah.
1: I'm like, do you not appreciate anything that you've done, the hard work you put in, the money that you're like, I understand being young, a millionaire, you know, got women throwing themselves at you every time you walk out the door.
0: Yep.
1: I understand you want to have your fun.
0: Right.
1: Have your fun, but, like, be careful. Like, protect yourself. Protect your investment. You are the investment. Yeah. Like, protect yourself. Like, I just do not get the whole just having kids all across the country with random women, now you're stuck paying all this money. Like, what? I do not get it.
0: And your career's not going to last forever.
1: Right.
0: Like, we've seen some of these guys who've made $100 million go broke because your career doesn't last forever. And so, you know, again, when you're young, your mindset is just different, man. Mm-hmm. Think about yourself at 21. Yeah. You know what I mean? It's just different, right? So you want to party. You want to have fun. You're not necessarily thinking that anything's going to happen to you because when you're young, you feel invincible too. That's the other part of it. But you really do need some people around you who can impart some wisdom and that you respect and will listen to. You know what I mean? Because, you know, your homie's going to be like, yeah, man, you know, let's party. You know what I mean? That girl going to be like, yo, let's party. Mm-hmm. You know? And you got to think about, you got to think beyond the moment. And that's hard to do when you're that young. And so I get it. But man, the price that you pay when you're in that kind of level economically, it's a lot.
1: Yeah.
0: Hey, it's a lot.
1: The old saying goes, cheaper to keep her.
0: You know what I mean? You know, first you got to get her.
1: Oh, yeah.
0: You know what I mean? Yeah. You got to get somebody that's like going to be an asset to you and not a liability. I mean, for real, for real. You know, they getting girls off the Instagram influencers. Like, what are you doing? What are you doing? You know what I'm saying? Like, you know, just like you're the product, she the product. Mm-hmm. She her own product. That's what she is. And so she going to use her looks and whatever to get, you know, whatever she going to get. But, man, you ain't got to be the victim of that.
1: Right.
0: You know, and so, you know, he going to learn. You know what I mean? He might not learn yesterday, but guess what?
1: You're going to learn today.
0: You're going to learn today.
1: Yep.
0: I want to thank everybody for tuning in on today's show. And, of course, I want to thank all of our guests, including Susan Slauson, Commissioner of Parks and Recreation. The Roots Picnic is this weekend. She said catch a rideshare if you're going to go out there or catch the bus. That way you don't have to worry about the parking. You can get in and you can get out. Akbar Hassan, personal financial advisor, who joined us as well. And Janique Howard from Unique Dreams. They are having an event tomorrow in Northeast Philadelphia. That, of course, is going to be taking place at Simpson Recreation Center at 1010 Arrett Street in partnership with the 15th Police District. I want to thank all of our callers and listeners. 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
3: My name is Daryl Kwesi Burgee. I'm telling the story of Arthur Hall. Arthur Hall was the founder of Ile Ife Cultural Arts Center, also the director of the Afro-American Dance Ensemble. I grew up in that facility. Arthur was born in Memphis, Tennessee. His mother moved to Washington, D.C., and then to Philadelphia. Arthur was a very proficient dancer. He studied many different forms of dance. His influence in the aspect of African dance started with a gentleman by the name of Saka Akwe, who was Ghanaian, and he was an exchange student here in Philadelphia. At that particular time, you didn't really have African dance companies at all. Most people have come into African dance and culture by way of activism. There's a lot of change that went on in regards to black people in America. It was not fashionable to represent blackness. It was something that he decided at a certain point in his career that he would take that leadership role. Arthur started studying these techniques. That ideology of pursuing the idea of being connected to Africa. You know, at that time, there was no internet, there was no nothing. The idea of being able to go to Africa was a goal of Arthur's, 73, 74. He was able to take his entire company to Ghana because Saka Akwe kind of influenced him in that way. So to be able to go back to that would give homage to what he had learned. He had developed to a status in the city as a company, as a performer, even as a playwright. Arthur Hall did Black Orpheus when it was unheard of. The idea that someone from North Philly could mount something so spectacular was just utterly phenomenal. These types of productions were only done by Eurocentric companies that had the financing to do so. But Arthur was able to take people from the street and advance them into incredible performers. Within every individual, he could see the potential in them. Once you walk through that door, you were transformed. Considering the amount of time that Arthur was able to do what he did, how many generations were able to benefit from that? The celebration of 250 years has many dimensions to it. Arthur Hall exposed us to African culture. By understanding the principle of culture, it led me to see the world in a different light, realizing that every race of people, every place in the world is defined by culture. It's culture. It was something that I couldn't get anywhere else.
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0: Yep. You already know what time it is, man. It's your girl, POC. We locked and loaded. Today is Friday, May 29th, the last Friday of the month of May. We are headed into the sixth month of the year. We're halfway there, people. Thank you for always tuning in, supporting us here at EcoWord, man. You already know we are bringing you that greener, safer Philadelphia conversation each and every Friday. Starting at 10 a.m., we're about 2 minutes past the top of the hour. We got a jam-packed show, as always. And if you want to see my face as well as my guest, beautiful face, pull up to Word TV. Click that link in the bio to take you directly where you need to be. Or you can go directly to Twitch and click that link, and you're going to see my face as well as my guest face. We have some amazing conversation that we're going to roll out as far as news and information, bringing you something, you know, new, right? Because I'm actually about to learn about this. So I had to call my guy Gregory Jenkins, who's the professional, you know, at this, especially when it comes down to just what's going on with climate change. But let me introduce him properly. His name is Gregory Jenkins, who's a professor in the Department of Meteorology and the Director of Alliance for Education, Science, Engineering, and Design with Africa at Penn State University. Greg, welcome back. You know, you're not new to the show, you're family to the show. Welcome back to WURD. Welcome back to EcoWord. How you feeling this morning? We couldn't hear you. I think you're on mute. We got to make sure he got the sunny shades on. That means he's not in Philadelphia right now. But it is going to be a nice day, some nice weather here in the city. There we go, Greg. We can hear you now. All right. How you feeling this morning?
1: I'm good. And, you know, I got the sunny shades on because I've been looking too much into the computer. I get dry eye. And
0: I understand.
1: It's that kind of thing.
0: I understand. That was me earlier this week, too, trying to knock some things out. But, Greg, you know, when it comes down, well, I want to make sure we properly introduce yourself. Please let the people know exactly who they're listening to.
1: All right. I'm Greg Jenkins. I'm a professor at Penn State, and I run a center there. And my focus is around climate change and climate justice and environmental justice.
0: Yes, and thank you for all the work that you're doing, especially when you come on the EcoWord and break things down for us. You know, the last time we were talking about a vortex, right? You know, what's going on, you know, what's going on in Greenland, you know, when it was happening, the reason why, you know, we got so much snow, we got in the South received so much snow this winter, right? But now I want to talk a little bit about El Nino, right? Because this is like a weather pattern that's shaking up the entire globe, right? It's something that we're all feeling at one time. And I feel like we're not getting a lot of news coverage on it. We're not talking about it in a way in which we're allowing people to truly understand what is going on, what it's about, and why this weather pattern is something that's happening globally, like as far as the detriment of it. So can you break it down? Like, explain to us what El Nino is. You know, it's a weather pattern, but break it down to us like we're fifth graders. We just want to understand.
1: All right. So El Nino is tied to the ocean. And normally, if you go all the way out to near Australia, those are where the warmest waters are. When we have an El Nino, those warm waters shift off to the east. So fishermen way back in the 1800s realized that, like, around Christmas time, the waters would get abnormally warm, and so the fish would swim away because they don't like that very warm water. And so they called it El Nino, which in Spanish is like the Christ child, right? It happens right around Christmas. So we see these El Ninos every 2 to 6 years on average. And they're actually part of what we call natural variability. But now we're mixing in climate change. And so we're expecting a super El Nino this year.
0: Yes. And, you know, it's something that's actually, you know, affecting the water to the point where, like you just said, it's overheating the water. And now, you know, people in China is feeling it. You know, like, how does it become something so global as far as the impact of it all?
1: So there's this term called teleconnections. Okay. Sounds like telecommunication, but it's where the ocean talks to the atmosphere. So when we get this warming over the central Pacific, we see more thunderstorms there. And that kind of, like, talks to the atmosphere all around the world. So areas that would normally have rising motion and rain might now have sinking motion and drought. And that's why it's such a global perspective, global kind of impact, especially in the tropics. But we do get some of that up here in the United States too, impacts.
0: And it only happens in the Pacific, right?
1: Yep. There is an Atlantic El Nino, but that's like a research topic. It's much smaller in scale. But the Pacific El Nino, like where we see the big warming over the Central Pacific, that's where it's global, in fact.
0: Mm-hmm. So right now in this El Nino, I feel like we're kind of seeing a balance of both, like where it is making more places who are usually, I guess, wetter, you know, receiving more rain, they're not receiving rain. And the places that are usually dry are receiving more rain. Like, I feel like it's right. Like a balance, and it's crossing right. Itself somehow. Like, but this is just me trying to understand it. Talk to me, Greg.
1: No, that's right. So, like, essentially, the places that normally get rain, they will dry out, especially in the tropics. Now, in the southern U.S., we're expecting more rain during the winter time, our upcoming winter, because essentially our jet becomes stronger down in the south. But generally, that's what's happening. So this summer, we'll start to see drying, for example, over West Africa, or they'll be drying over Australia. And it does have an impact on like, you know, food security.
0: Yeah.
1: So we talk about this super El Nino. Some think it will be as big as the one in 1877. And that one is estimated to led to the death of like tens of millions of people because of famine. And we have different food systems, so we might be more resilient, but the impact is going to be felt globally. And both in terms of like places that are getting flooding and also places that are experiencing drought.
0: Yeah. And another thing, too, is like what you just said is actually something that's actually starting to happen as far as farmers are paying more attention to the crop because they're not receiving enough rain. But then, you know, you think about it in places like where we are located, you know, in Philadelphia, we just got rain for a week straight. You know, on the East Coast, we just received rain for a week straight. But then when you go down to Texas and Alabama, they haven't received any rain. So like, right. It's not a East Coast, West Coast type of thing.
1: Well, come December, when the El Nino reaches its maximum power, it will be all across the United States. So when we had our last big El Nino, which was 97-98, I don't think we got any snow in Philadelphia. It was so warm that winter that it was just like not possible. All we got was rain. We don't know if that's going to happen again this year, but the big El Ninos tend to make the U.S. wetter and warmer during the winter time. Now, we got the upcoming hurricane season coming, and the El Ninos tend to create what we call more shear, so the hurricanes really don't get a chance to form. So that would tend to mean like August and September will be drier along the East Coast, because we normally get rain out of those decaying tropical systems that make landfall. That's not to say it won't happen, because there's always a caveat. We're in a warming planet. Right. And right now, ocean temperatures all around the world are at their max.
0: Yeah.
1: And we'll probably be number one this year in terms of global mean temperatures breaking another record, partly because of the oceans. So we don't know, for example, if there's going to be a window where those warmer oceans are going to fuel hurricanes when the shear drops. It's possible that we'll go through periods where the shear is not so high, it'll be more favorable for hurricanes. So you still got to stay on top of your game in terms of having like yourself ready for this upcoming hurricane.
0: Yeah. And just thinking about places like Louisiana, right? I was reading a study one time, and it talked about like how by like 2032, 35, like Louisiana is going to see another flood, you know, like just so much water is just going to come up into just the city in general, you know. So do you think like having droughts like when this El Nino is coming through, this weather pattern is coming through, helps to prepare for more things like this? Or do you think it actually hurts or burdens them a little bit more, because when it does impact, it's going to hit harder?
1: Well, I think what we're seeing is across the globe, more floods, more droughts, more heat waves. And I'm not sure we're becoming more resilient to these things. I kind of feel like we're just playing defense all the time. And if you want to be resilient, you kind of got to get ahead of the game. Yeah. So people are just trying to adapt to what's coming on them. It will take a lot more in terms of really getting ready for what's coming. You know, Louisiana is sinking, and so sinking from subsidence and sea levels coming up. So that's going to be a major issue. So it's just the oceans by themselves are going to be big there. And then you add in, you know, stronger hurricanes, more floods, or more droughts. It really does make it kind of like, wow, will they be ready for that?
0: Mm-hmm. And Greg, I got about two more questions because I know I want to get into your next topic, with what is Philadelphia based, but I also just want to make sure people are educated around, you know, what's happening when it comes down to climate change, right? And specifically for this, or just El Niños in general, you know, it is part of nature. It's not something that just came about. It's not something that climate change created, but climate change is actually, you know, making it bigger and creating more of a detriment behind the El Niños that are, you know, naturally organically forming itself. So I wanted to just ask you, right, as people like me and you who are advocates for this space, like, how can we draw more attention to it so it can get local coverage, or it can get more just attention so people can understand that these things are happening? So when it does happen, it's not like, oh, where did this come from, you know?
1: Yeah, we got to increase the literacy in our communities. It's not something, you know, people learn about El Niño in college. I think that this has to happen at a much earlier level, you know, whether it's in primary or middle schools, because it's not hard to understand, but the impacts are big. Yeah. And I believe our youngest people who will receive the biggest impact from future climate change really need to get ahead of the curve in terms of what is the atmosphere doing, and how's it impacting our communities, and how can we be better prepared? Because in many cases, they'll have to prepare their own parents or grandparents for what's coming. So I really think it's an education piece.
0: I agree. Definitely agree. And that's why I wanted to make sure I brought you on so you can break that down for us. And I actually wanted to ask you an accountability question, right? You know, as a meteorologist, you know, what is the responsibility and accountability that you all have to make sure that you are getting that news and information out to the public, right? Because some of us can be very green, you know, this is, yeah. When I say green, it's like, we don't know to study, we don't know to look these things up, because we just think weather is weather, you know, the sun comes up, the rain comes down, you know. So when it comes down to meteorologists, you know, in your opinion, what is the responsibility to make sure we are well informed and fully informed and equipped to these things?
1: Yeah, this is the last mile, because I feel like the communication part with the public is really our greatest challenge. We got great models, we got all these tools, but really we got to be able to talk to the person on the street and say, are you ready for this? Do you know why this is happening? So I think that's our greatest challenge, and it's really important because our climate extremes are increasing. And so we got to have people like on point, knowing what to do, knowing what it means, not being like unsure, or I don't know, there's a lot of disinformation out there. They got to be able to act on information. Yeah. And that's the challenge of our community. I think it's a struggle, to tell you the truth. We do what we do, but that communication part is really a big challenge.
0: Thank you so much. And again, for those who just tuned in, you're listening to Gregory Jenkins, who's a professor in the Department of Meteorology and the director of Alliance Education, Science, Engineering, and Design with Africa at Penn State University. And I want to jump into our next topic, Greg, because we got about 10 minutes left. And when it comes down to asthma rates, right, you all are initiating a new project here in the city of Philadelphia. And we need volunteers, right, because especially when it comes to the summer, we want to get people outside, we want people to enjoy the weather, but we want to make sure the air quality is on point so they can do so at the same time. So talk to me a little bit about this new project, Greg.
1: So we were funded by the EPA to monitor air pollution in red line areas. And Philly was red line in the 1930s. Yes. So I grew up down the bottom, not knowing any of this, just thinking it was all normal. But in fact, all the studies point to air pollution being worse in red line zones. Mm-hmm. All across the United States, not just Pennsylvania, but a lot of places in Pennsylvania were red line. And the pollution issues, they're invisible to the average person. Like, what is this stuff all around us? But then when we look at the asthma rates in redline neighborhoods, they are typically higher than non-redline areas. Yeah. So the areas that we're looking at in West Philly around 19104, 19131, 19139, they have some of the highest asthma prevalence rates in the United States, not just Pennsylvania, anywhere. And yet we have no air quality measures in the neighborhoods to inform people of what's happening. And you know, we had those big wildfires 3 years ago, and the pollution levels were off the chart, right? And in fact, I've been talking to my colleagues in hospitals, and they're like, the ER visits for people having cardiovascular and respiratory problems went up during those events. So we have to have people knowing, especially those who have like kids who have asthma or family members, they're like, yo, today is not the day. And so this project will put air quality monitors in neighborhoods close to your house so that you can say, I know what it is. And we've got a phone app where you'll get an alert if the air quality levels go beyond a certain point. So that's really what we're doing, both in Harrisburg and in Philly.
0: And how did you all get the EPA to actually invest, especially in a town like this?
1: You know, this was initially the Biden money. And the group that got the money, GHHI, had to sue because they took it away. They had to sue.
0: Exactly. That's what I was saying. Like, how did you make that happen, Greg? I thought you was like a genie or something.
1: It's the ancestors, you know?
0: I love that.
1: We got to help our people out in Philly, you know?
0: I love that. Shout out to the court system actually showing up for the people in the city of Philadelphia as well. You know, and I want to ask you this question too, because you broke it down as far as air quality, and I actually have Ms. Zulene Mayfield coming on right after you, who's spearheading the whole fight and charge for stop trashing our air here in Chester, Pennsylvania, right? So when you think about that, and we talk about this a lot, how like air has no address, right? It doesn't have a zip code. Air has no zip code, right? So how can we take something like this and make sure that it's something for the entire city, you know, something that can be long-standing, longevity?
1: Well, you know, the mayor started the Breathe Philly project, and I think you had a guess on about that.
0: Yes, I have.
1: So it's a, you know, we got now monitoring all throughout the city, but the problem is that it's not necessarily mapped onto those areas where you have those high prevalence rates, right? And where red line areas happen, where people have other issues like diabetes or high blood pressure. So that's really the part where you got to say, well, what are we really after? Yeah. And for me, we're after helping people in neighborhoods that have really been stymied for the last 90 years, to tell you the truth. So that's really, really what it is. And we're hoping to figure out where all the hot spots are in West Philly, because, you know, we got railroads, we got like highways near us, we got all this stuff, and we got development.
0: and we got development.
1: Yeah, so we don't know where the hot spots are around West Philly in terms of pollution. We're hoping to really inform the community at the end of this project about what happened. The data is available, so they'll be able to get it whenever they want. We're using it from the research perspective to really say, where are these locations at? And then take that back to the community so that they know, hey, you live in a hot spot. And so you need to think about that when your kids are out or when you're out, because you know, that the just the impacts on, I hate to say it, Black people are big. You know, the ER rates, the hospitalization rates. And the sad thing is, it is very hard to get asthma data for neighborhood levels. And I mean, that just really makes no sense, because the people who are carrying the highest burden really need to know the extent of asthma in their neighborhoods. They know it.
0: I was about to say, especially when we're living in the city with one of the biggest hospitals, you know, across the country, you know, CHOP should be able to have something established for these type of things, especially because they're in these neighborhoods. You know what I mean? They're physically taking up space in these neighborhoods. That will just be pouring back into the community. And Greg, I want to ask you this last question before we wrap up. And I hope that this is a question that you can answer. And I just kind of want to like tie things together based on everything that we talked about today. Right. Because right now, specifically going back to what you just said about the zip codes in West Philadelphia, right? And right now in Lower Merion Township, they're actually fighting to not have a data center in their zip code. And then in Southwest Philadelphia, they're actually fighting to not have a data center in their neighborhoods. And then every zip code you just named is literally in the center of both of these data centers that are being pitched right now in Lower Merion and in Southwest. So talk to me a little bit about that. You know, when we think about data centers coming so close to the inner city like Philadelphia, and then you think about we're fighting air pollution. We Philly Breathe programs are rolling out all across the city. How is that a contradiction? You know, how is that not a contradiction? I should ask.
1: You know, data centers are the next environmental justice front lines. Because
0: the next, it is. It's right. It's happening right now, Greg.
1: It is. So people know that, like, they use a lot of resources, like water. Mm-hmm. They need a lot of energy. And to get that energy, they got to go to fossil fuels. So it's more pollution, like direct pollution and greenhouse warming, when we talk about these data centers. And the hard part about the data centers is people don't realize that, like, every time we use, like, ChatGPT or Claude or Anthropic, we're asking, we're querying those data centers for information. And they need to go, like, get energy from somewhere or water resources. So it's really an interesting kind of interconnected problem. And we know young people love AI, but I don't think they know about this environmental justice side of AI, which, in fact, could be more detrimental at the end of the day to, you know, the health of the community.
0: For sure. And I just think it's also just something that's confusing. You know, like, you say we're going to put, you know, air quality monitors all around. We're going to try to help, you know, what's going on with the air pollution. But then we're going to pitch a data center that's 5 miles away from this. Like, you know, it just gives a real contradiction. That's all. And I just wanted to hear what you had to say. And I appreciate you always keeping it real with us here on EcoAware. Greg, thank you for showing up every time I call. And also thank you for the education and knowledge that you bring every time you get on the airways with me. Please let the people know how they can sign up, how they can become volunteers, how they can know more about this new initiative and project.
1: Definitely. Thank you so much. We'll have it on our website by the end of this weekend. So we need volunteers, especially as families that have kids who got asthma or people carrying asthma. We like to put a monitor near their house so they always know kind of what is going on right outside their house.
0: Mm-hmm. I appreciate you. Thank you so much, Greg. I hope you have a great weekend.
1: All right, you do the same, POC.
0: No doubt. Peace. You already know, man, each and every Friday, bringing you that greener, safer Philadelphia conversation. I encourage you all, you know, to make sure you look up the air quality around your neighborhood. Make sure you report it. That's what 311 is for. We have the Philly Breathe program that just rolled out as well. But right after this commercial break, we're going to be talking with Ms. Zulene Mayfield, coming directly out of Chester, Pennsylvania, to talk about the Stop Trash in Our Air Act, right? More conversation around air pollution. We'll be right back. It's your girl, POC. Stay locked. 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
4: Our region remains in a severe opioid overdose crisis, increasingly driven by fentanyl, a synthetic opioid far more potent than heroin or morphine. 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
12: Oh my God,
0: that
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0: Tell a friend to tell a friend. 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We drop the newsletter once a week to make sure you are locked in with all the exclusive interviews, recaps, and so much more. Right now, we're about to get into it with Ms. Zaleen Mayfield, who is the co-founder of CIRCLE, which stands for Quality Living in the City of Philadelphia. Can you hear me? I can hear you. You can't hear me? All right, we're going to make sure we can get her locked and loaded. Shout out to Now. Make sure we get her going and make sure we get our guests back in. But one of the reasons why, as you all know, Ms. Zaleen has been in the fight, literally charging when it comes down to the Stop Trashing My Air Act in the city of Chester, Pennsylvania, which is I consider our sister city here in Philly, right? Because there's so much happening when it comes down to this incinerator and how it's actually infecting and impacting the residents of Chester, Pennsylvania, when it comes down to Philadelphia and other major cities, you know, even Puerto Rico is sitting there trashed to this incinerator, you know. So we want to make sure we get this.
12: I'm having technical.
0: Okay, so now let's make sure we give her the telephone number so she can call in. Let's make sure we give her the telephone number real quick so she can call in and make sure we get this conversation going. I want to make sure that we get this conversation going because this is a conversation that actually started last year when this bill, Stop Trashing Our Air Act, was actually sent into city council. So we want to make sure that we continue to have this conversation until the bill actually gets passed, you know, because I truly believe that we shouldn't continuously send our trash to the city of Chester without any responsibility, right? We have a responsibility to our sister city. So we want to make sure that when it comes down to what we're doing and how we're being accountable here in the city of Philadelphia, we are doing our part. So we want to make sure we're doing that part. And we're also holding our elected officials accountable, right? Shout out to Councilwoman Jamie Gaudier, who actually introduced this bill into city council. But we want to make sure that her counterpartners, you know, the people that we are elected, actually do their part to vote this bill in to make this happen at the same time. So definitely make sure you stay locked and you can find more information about what CIRCLE has going on social media. And it will be, again, you can find them on social media at Chester Residents Concern for Quality Living. And I want to make sure we get Ms. Zaleen Mayfield back on the line. I'm trying to send her the number. Shout out to Now for working with me to make this happen. And again, when you go to their page, I'm trying to do 15 things at the same time. So when you double back and you go back to Chester Residents for Quality Living on Instagram, you can find more information. They actually have a volunteer sign up, and you can volunteer to sign up to actually help them in the city. So whether it's cleaning up, whether it's beautification, whether it is helping them to rebuild and revitalize different neighborhoods and different plots in the city of Chester, they have that for you as well. So we got Ms. Zaleen back on the line. Ms. Zaleen, I'm over here running my mouth to make sure we get you back on the line. I want to make sure. I was trying to pitch the sign up, the volunteer registration. I was trying to pitch it all to make sure we got you. Yes, we want to make sure we show love to CIRCLE. Ms. Zaleen, you're not new to the show, but I do want to properly introduce you. Please let the people know exactly who you're listening to.
12: Yes, my name is Lee Mayfield. I'm the chairperson of Chester Residents Concern for Quality Living, or better known as CIRCLE. I've had all types of technical difficulties today with the computer and with the phone, but we on today, okay?
0: That's exactly why I wanted to make it happen. Yes, and I wanted to also make sure that we, you know, we come off the back of what you just did last night with your community meeting. This is a community meeting that, you know, CIRCLE does once a month. You can attend. It's welcome for all. So talk to me a little bit about the meeting. How was the energy in the room?
12: Well, you know, our meetings are held bi-weekly, so we actually hold them twice a week.
0: Okay.
12: And we also have an action and communications committee that meets on Tuesdays, every other Tuesday. So that's where we get into the gist of what we do. Last night was an energetic meeting. We had recaps of what we do as an organization in terms of the Stop Trashing Our Air Act, the incinerator, the liquefied natural gasification plant that's scheduled to go to or trying to come to one of our neighbors. We are active in that battle. And then there are other things that are going on, such as Monroe Energy and Braskem and the other polluters that are in the region. There's always something going on. Somebody's always asking for to be able to emit more pollution into the air. So we have to respond to those permit requests by way of comments or requesting public hearings and demanding certain things from the state entity, the Department of Environmental Protection, to give us a voice in the room so that we can comment on these permit applications, mm-hmm. all in the effort to reduce the pollution that's going on regionally. Now, as far as Philadelphia, you know, we've been very active with trying to get Mayor Parker to put her muscle behind the Stop Trashing Our Air Act. She is not supportive of that act. And actually, publicly, she has not stated her position. Although we do understand that secretly, you know, she's not in favor of it and has been doing things on the contrary. So we have asked and we're demanding of her that, number one, she meet with our mayor, Mayor Stefan Roos from the city of Chester, of which in a year she has not done, despite repeated requests. We are also demanding that she sits down with CIRCLE and let's have the conversation. I mean, if you really, truly care about Black and brown communities, this is a conversation that we need to have so that you have a clear understanding what we as residents go through and how Philadelphia's trash is impacting us.
0: Well, the last politician or so-called politician that spoke up about Chester's trash, you know, ruined his entire political career.
12: So and it was at that point that Mayor, then candidate Parker, excoriated. She scolded him.
0: Yeah.
12: She scolded him and made the comment that his comment was indicative of how he felt about Black and brown communities. So, Mayor Parker, where do you now stand at as the mayor? You have to acknowledge you have to deal with this issue because it is a regional issue.
0: Mm-hmm.
12: Regionally, it affects all of us.
0: So let me ask you this quick question. What do you think about, because I actually was just talking about this with my last guest, and what do you think about the fact that the city is actually putting money into the city, particularly Philadelphia, to talk about what's happening with the air quality, to talk about what's happening with air pollution, right? Because they just rolled out this Really Breathe program, which is putting, you know, monitors all around different neighborhoods to actually be able to collect data, collect numbers, to actually know what's happening and what's happening as far as how often, the pollution is happening. So,
12: you know, my perspective on that, I'm not a fan of the monitors.
0: Mm-hmm.
12: We know that we're being polluted. The American Lung Society just issued a report for Philadelphia where they have rated their air quality now as an F.
0: Yeah.
12: So we know we're being polluted. To the extent, you know, the monitors are okay to collect data. But what happens with these studies is that they go on forever. Once they get one set of data, oh, then now they must collect more data and more data and more data. And for our areas, Black and brown areas, there's never a sense of urgency.
0: Mm-hmm.
12: we're stuck in this forever loop of study. We're like guinea pigs. If we know that the air quality is bad, that's a given. There should be some real tangible efforts made to reduce the pollution in the air and make it really truly cleaner and greener. Mm-hmm. But you just can't keep polluting us, and we're going to keep studying. And people, in the meantime, quality of life is diminishing. Their health is diminishing. And in the case of Chester, we're actually burying people.
0: Yeah.
12: I just found out recently in March, we buried a 40-year-old cousin of mine who rang the bell back in November. That lady died, okay, at the age of 40 years old with three children. Wow. In the last 3 weeks, 3 weeks ago, I found out that now I have two additional cousins who are sisters who are both battling breast cancer.
0: I'm sorry to hear that.
12: Okay. 44 and 42 years of age. So this is and we have no genetic markers because we've had genetic testing on some of us done. There are no markers in our family for breast cancer.
0: So you're saying it's because you all have always lived in Chester, Pennsylvania. That is
12: exactly. Now it's hitting a younger generation.
0: Mm-hmm.
12: So we're burying people at a younger age, and you know, and you cannot dump tons and tons of carcinogens into the community and into the air, and then it's not us that's causing cancer.
0: Mm-hmm. Well, let me ask you this, Ms. Zulene, because this is a conversation we started back in. Well, this is a conversation we've been having for some time now since we met each other, but mm-hmm. particularly about the Stop Trashing Our Air Act when Councilmember Jamie Gauthier, she brought it back in at the tail end of 2025, right? So let's say she implemented it and maybe, yeah, don't quote me, let's say October, November, and then they went into, you know, winter session in December. So it was put on hold into the mm-hmm. new year, the next year, 2026. And it has been reintroduced in 2026. But like you said, it's been something that's just ongoing and it takes forever and it goes and goes and goes. Mm-hmm. And then new bills get implemented and now it gets pushed to the back burner. Like right now, everybody's talking about the ride share, but no one's talking about the Stop Trashing My Air Act. You know, so when you think about something like this bill that is almost 6 months old, right? Well, technically it's 6 months old because we're heading into June next week. And we see urgency on other things that just came mm-hmm. down the pipeline. Mm-hmm. You know, like, how do we make sure that people continue to stand up in this fight and don't feel left behind?
12: Well, you know, I think that Philadelphia Council has to have the courage to take the vote. Mm-hmm. Either yes or no. And what I think that, you know, if the logic is if we delay it long enough, then it'll just go away.
0: Exactly.
12: We're not going away. We're not going away. The air quality is not going away. This is an issue that as people, anybody that breathe should care about. So if a circle has to be the catalyst to keep this up in the forefront, we've been doing this since 1992. Mm-hmm. But they have to have the courage to do the right thing. It's never a wrong time to do the right thing. And they cannot absolve themselves and say, well, it's a Chester issue. No, it is not. We all breathe. You cannot say that, you know, we have to care just about Philadelphia. If we felt that way, then, you know, keep your trash in Philadelphia. You know, honestly,
0: yeah.
12: You know, and I think that, you know, because of the politics and campaign finance donations and the labor, the union labor movement, you know, people are like, oh, I don't know if I want to take this vote. But eventually, you know, we're coming up into election season again.
0: Yeah.
12: And we will make this a big, big issue.
0: Mm-hmm.
12: Because we have, like I said, people are debating and we're burying people. We have people that are dying. And the truth has not been told about the health, the state of the health for Philadelphians in terms of air quality.
0: Yeah.
12: You know, the monitors are one thing, but what happens after you get the data? What do you do? And all of a sudden, there's a big push in Pennsylvania to put these purple monitors up and monitor the air and blah, blah, blah. What do you do after you collect this data, after the people can watch their air quality on a day-to-day basis? You cause an anxiety and you offer no solution.
0: Exactly. The fear.
12: It's and what happens what happens with that data is they get it and they were like, okay, well, what do we do?
0: Yeah.
12: They call this organization for guidance.
0: That makes sense. And Ms. Lynn, I need you to stick around on the other side of this break. You got to go to a quick commercial break. Right after this, I want to ask you a little bit more question about the incinerator, right? Because the contract year came up. What does that look like and how can we continue this fight, right? We'll be right back at the end of this break. It's your girl, POC, EcoWord, EcoWord, EcoWord.
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0: the co-founder of Circle, and she's spearheading just this entire charge against, you know, stop trashing our air. What does that look like? And Ms. Zelina, I wanted to ask you, you know, because the deal was coming to an end in June 30th, you know, right now Philadelphia 7-year agreement to send 14%, 1/3 of its city collected waste to Chester, Pennsylvania, actually ends on June 30th, right? We got about 30 more days because June 1st is on Monday. What does that look like when we hear about, you know, the contract about to end, but at the same time there's talks about extending it, right? Talk about extending it for another 6 months to a year while they figure out how to evaluate the situation when it comes down to this trash, right? The long-term disposable waste options that they have for the city. Talk to me about it. What's your thoughts?
1: Well, you know, it's called delay, delay, delay, and deflect, okay? Yes, the contract is coming to an end. City Council, the City of Philadelphia, the sanitation department has not yet even told council people whether or not they formally asked for an extension or what is actually happening. Mm-hmm. You can look at it on one side as a good deal, because they have not signed a new contract. So there's still hope. The fact that they're now going to do an environmental assessment is okay. But they've had 7 years to put the work in. And they have not yet done it. So our job as Philadelphians, as Chester, as people that breathe, is to make sure that they do not forget that this is a real issue. Inherently, POC, I believe that people care about this issue.
0: Yeah.
1: Inherently, there are people are good inside, and they want what is right. The problem is they don't know exactly where their trash is going at and who and how it's impacting them.
0: Yeah.
1: So only we can tell our story, and we will continue to tell our story and demand better from the people that sit in positions of authority. They have to, you know, the first started doing something better is to take the first step.
0: Mm-hmm. But, you know,
1: you can't.
0: Real World stance, right? According to WHYY, Real World stance is that the company frames that its waste to energy operation is a sustainable alternative to landfills, you know, producing energy, electricity, and recovering metals, which is actually helping, not necessarily always harming. And then another thing that I read in the WHYY article is that Real World has lobbied a lot of Philly City Council members.
1: Oh, that's absolutely
0: another reason why, you know, we see such a halt into what's going on, you know, because lobbying
1: absolutely
0: is happening around.
1: Absolutely. ReWorld has big money. Mm-hmm. And big money, you know, provides you with access in those meetings, and you're in those rooms with those council people, you know. But just like the council people accept that money, they can also reject it.
0: Mm-hmm.
1: Reject it on principles. Yeah, ReWorld wants to be defined now as a green energy solution.
0: Yeah, exactly.
1: Okay. They want to be classified as producing green energy.
0: Mm-hmm.
1: You cannot take garbage and make green energy. Garbage in and garbage out.
0: Well,
1: they also
0: say,
1: claim
0: like,
1: that they
0: reusing it, like reusing the garbage. Like, I'm just quoting what they're saying.
1: I know what they say. I know what they say, and they get paid to say that. Mm-hmm. You know, bottom line, they've caused nothing but death and destruction in our community. They've devalued our homes. They are a hindrance to our economic development and revitalization and reimagining what we can do in our community. Okay? Nobody wants to. Businesses do not want to relocate where there is the country's largest incinerator at. It's not a good business model for them.
0: Mm-hmm.
1: It's not a good business model for somebody who wants to come in and develop and create housing.
0: Well, that's true, too. I definitely agree with you on that. And then another argument, too, just putting it out there as far as just this 30-day contract that is about to come to an end. You know, one of the things, too, that people are the city of Philadelphia is considering is this $6 million increase. If they was to go into only using landfills and no longer using the incinerator, mm-hmm. they would have to increase the budget for trash, like, and that seems to be one of the major issues as to why they don't know which direction to go into.
1: You know, for $6 million, I think in a budget of the city of Philadelphia is this very small pittance. Okay, it's very, very small.
0: Well, that's hard to say when they couldn't even pay their trash workers, right? We just had a whole trash strike because they couldn't pay the workers.
1: That was a whole difference. Okay, the trash strike. And contract is something different from whether or not

0: They have the ability to pay something. But, you know, on the other side, POC, they have to factor in the flip side, the real side of it. If you have asthmatics and the air quality is bad, and that person has to come off their job because they can't control their asthma, okay, who quantifies that amount? If you're a working parent and your child is an asthmatic at school, has an asthma attack that cannot be controlled through an inhaler, that child must now be transported to a medical care facility. That child's got to go. And one parent, somebody's got to leave their job to go and see about that medical crisis. They have to also factor in the increased medical costs because of poor air quality. So you have to balance it out. But like I said, in order to do the right thing to improve the quality of the air, $6 million is a small price to pay. And even in budgetary crisis, and, you know, Philadelphia in terms of a large city is a poor city. Chester is a poor city. Yeah. So why would you dump on another poor city?
1: But
0: you know, you can't say you want to be cleaner and greener and you don't want to invest the money to make things cleaner or greener without dumping on another poor community. Make that make sense to me. We want to be cleaner and greener, but we don't want to pay for it. We want to be cleaner and greener, but we don't want to start the process of real composting, real recycling, real extraction of construction and demolition debris out of the waste stream.
1: And also, according to Billy Penray, Director Carlton Williams from the Clean and Green Initiative has hired, or the Streets Department, I should say, has hired two firms to help with consulting when it comes down to evaluating the different ways for disposable options. Do you think that that is a, you know, step forward in trying to get to some type of nitty gritty of how to have a solution?
0: You know, it could be a positive step. The blueprint for what needs to be done is there's a sustainability, a zero waste report that we were instrumental in getting Delaware County Council to commission, which is a very good report. That should be their blueprint. And reports are only as good as who you hire to do them and what your requirements are. And if all the parties don't have a say in a report, I question it. So I would hope that it is a real true effort to get a good assessment. But, you know, the assessments are out there. You know, and now it's a matter of having courage and start taking those steps to make Philadelphia cleaner and greener for all of the inhabitants and us too.
1: Yeah. So and I think it's also going to come down to more. Yeah, it's also going to come down to more conversations like this. We got to keep the conversation going. We can't stop the conversation. Even if the bill is on pause, we got to keep running our mouths about it. You feel me?
0: Absolutely.
1: We can keep the pressure on them for sure. And one thing I do just want to give you, you know, so many applause about is that, you know, Ms. Zuline, you have championed the space of partnering with the right folks and the right advocates and the right, you know, people who are leading the way, because this is not a conversation that's just stopping right here. You know, this conversation is bouncing all across Pennsylvania. I've had different people on that talk so highly about what you're doing in Chester and how you're making so much noise in Pennsylvania, because what's happening in Chester is starting to happen in more rural areas in Western Pennsylvania, and they're now feeling it, you know, with data centers popping up and their water being contaminated in so many different ways. They're now feeling it. So what you've been arguing for so many years is now their reality, right? So thank you for, you know,
0: what we want is environmental justice. What we seek to achieve is to stop the environmental genocide that is happening in our community. And it's not a me thing, POC. I have a group of people behind me that surround me, lift me up, shield me, and we support and we love each other. I can't do anything without them. I cannot. So, you know, I'm the face, but trust me, we got a whole collection of nuns that support us, that show up. We have Muslims that, you know, this is really, truly, truly an intergenerational movement.
1: Yes.
0: Intergenerational across all cultures. You know, the Campus Coalition Concerning Chester, we got a young man who's on his way to Georgetown.
1: Awesome.
0: And he is determined that he will create a chapter of C4 at Georgetown.
1: I love it.
0: So our reach is vast. You know what I mean? We graduated 14 students out of college this year. And they're going out into this work.
1: Yes.
0: And they are doing the work. We got three of them that graduated from Swarthmore but have landed in Philadelphia and show up for everything we do.
1: That's beautiful, Miss Elaine. That's why I wanted to give you, you know, applause, give you flowers tonight. Today, because you know what you're doing is some amazing work. And I'm going to be checking in with you within these 30 days just to see how this is going, especially because this negotiation is on the table right now. Right, we got 30 days.
0: We will keep our foot on the gas. Yeah. Okay, we will not go into the darkness.
1: Here. Exactly. She got to make a decision here or there. You know, we got
0: Mayor Parker. Come on out. Come out of the darkness. You know, if it's your truth, stand on your truth. But you cannot throw a brick and then run around building and hide.
1: Yeah.
0: Stand on what your truth is. I hope you land on a site that what is right and just for all of us.
1: Understood.
0: Instead of polluters.
1: We got to go.
0: Thank you, PLC.
1: Yes. Tell the people how they can find you, social media, website, all that good stuff. And
0: okay.
1: How can I sign up?
0: You come to www.chesterpaej.org or meet us at Instagram at Chester_EJ.
1: All right, I appreciate you. Thank you so much, Julian. I'm just going to be checking in on you. Stay all right. Well and stay healthy. Sending my prayers. Love you.
0: All right. Love you too. Bye-bye.
1: You already know, man. Each and every Friday, bringing that greener, safer Philadelphia conversation, man. Spread the word. Spread the message. It's your girl, POC. We'll be back next Friday. Eco word.
2: This is Freedom Journeys, celebrating the lives of 250 phenomenal Philadelphians.
3: My name is Daryl Kwesi Burgi. I'm telling the story of Arthur Hall. Arthur Hall was the founder of Ile Ife Cultural Arts Center, also the director of the Afro-American Dance Ensemble. I grew up in that facility. Arthur was born in Memphis, Tennessee. His mother moved to Washington, D.C., and then to Philadelphia. Arthur was a very proficient dancer. He studied many different forms of dance. His influence in the aspect of African dance started with a gentleman by the name of Saka Akwe, who was Ghanaian, and he was an exchange student here in Philadelphia. At that particular time, you didn't really have African dance companies at all. Most people have come into African dance and culture by way of activism. There's a lot of change that went on in regards to black people in America. It was not fashionable to represent blackness. It was something that he decided at a certain point in his career that he would take that leadership role. Arthur started studying these techniques, that ideology of pursuing the idea of being connected to Africa. You know, at that time, there was no internet, there was no nothing. The idea of being able to go to Africa was a goal of Arthur's, 73, 74. He was able to take his entire company to Ghana because Saka Akwe kind of influenced him in that way. So to be able to go back to that would give homage to what he had learned. He had developed to a status in the city as a company, as a performer, even as a playwright. Arthur Hall did Black Orpheus when it was unheard of. The idea that someone from North Philly could mount something so spectacular was just utterly phenomenal. These types of productions were only done by Eurocentric companies that had the financing to do so. But Arthur was able to take people from the street and advance them into incredible performers. Within every individual, he could see the potential in them. Once you walk through that door, you were transformed. Considering the amount of time that Arthur was able to do what he did, how many generations were able to benefit from that? The celebration of 250 years has many dimensions to it. Arthur Hall exposed us to African culture. By understanding the principle of culture, it led me to see the world in a different light, realizing that every race of people, every place in the world is defined by culture. It's culture. It was something that I couldn't get anywhere else.
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0: 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We are Black Progressive Talk Media, and we are here today with my co-host, Vanessa Fields. And we are here with someone that I've known for a long time, and I want to call him, the junior to me, junior, no matter how old you get, he's junior. And I wanted to hear his perspective, since we were having some fun last week with the district attorney that was on. But, you know, I know that Ryan Boy is a big boy and he knows how to handle himself. And so I know he will have answers to anything that anybody puts out about him. But more importantly, I also wanted to have this conversation about how we go forward, because we looked at the turnout last week and it was abysmally low, and it was of concern. It was concern because where we are nationally. And so I've watched Ryan grow in terms of influence and power in the city, and people listen to him, moving some of the machinery and the money that's necessary to get people elected. 99% of the time I agree with the choices that he makes. Every now and then I don't agree with some of the choices, and I tell him, okay, you know, we have a private conversation, and I tell him. So good morning, Ryan. Boy.
1: Good morning. Good morning, Joanne. Good morning, Miss Vanessa and Miss Joanne. Two women I admire greatly, and you know, I stepped in your footsteps in the labor movement. Everybody knows Miss Bell as this powerhouse advocate for private business, but they don't know that she started out in the union movement. So our heart and our bones are for the workers and for the people, and I never forget that. And of course, Vanessa Fields, you know, a legendary union leader for ASRI, so we know the shoulders that we stand upon.
0: Thank you. So Ryan, let's get the first elephant out of the room. Okay, you know, you and I had disagreed on the support in the primary for the district attorney. You were very honest with me about where you stood and why, and I understood it, and we agreed to disagree, and it went and we went on about our business. Mm-hmm. And then came, you know, the general election. The candidate that you supported in the primary lost, and the general election came, and you had indicated that you were disappointed that Dugan decided to run as a Republican.
1: And I said that publicly.
0: Yes, and you said it publicly, for which you would, because the strength that you give to the Democratic Party is important.
1: And it wasn't what he told me, right? So it wasn't what Dugan told me. Dugan, we asked him that, and it wasn't what he told me. And quite frankly, you know, as we disagree sometimes, I disagree with people in the room. You know, being from a district council, right, that you are leader of leaders, right? You're not a leader of the leaders. You're a leader for leaders, right? So those people, they get autonomy too. And did I try to lead them to the current DA? Absolutely did. They didn't go. And I didn't push them too hard because I knew he was going to win. And it was the juice wasn't worth the squeeze, as they say, right? So it's funny. I thought that Larry's video in front of Red and Terminal was hilarious, right? I thought it was hilarious. As you said, I'm a big boy. I throw elbows, I get elbows. I'm not, you know, I've been, you know, it's some things that I don't like, the so-called intimidation. That's not my game. I don't do that. And I'm the one that told my guy, you know, don't touch him. He's the DA. He's the district attorney. We're not playing that game. We had a not even an argument. I was shocked. I was surprised. But look, I moved on to try to put black people to work. That's what I moved to do. That's all I could do is keep on moving forward. And
0: well, the interesting thing is that yes, the part I wasn't there. I heard all of this like second, third, fifth hand. Mm-hmm. And when I did hear it, each time the people were telling the stories, they were laughing because they thought it was funny. And they didn't see it as, you know, anyone hurting anyone, or
1: it was not that tight. Listen, First of all, we're both two middle-aged men. What the hell are we going to do anyway? But it was funny. I mean, it was, and even when people were sending me the skit in front of, you know, then it was some stuff that was that I did not like with the poisoning, because as a black man, you don't want people to think that you're want to do harm to someone. I didn't like that, but I thought the original skit in front of Red and Terman, I thought that was super hilarious. I did. Yeah. I told Michael Cord that. I said, Mike, this is funny. Because I'm from that generation where, you know, we're not the gentle generation, right? We talk about people. You know, I got talked about in school, and I talked about people in school. I'm not above that.
0: So any of the things that we do, Ryan, you know, we can't be in this business if we're thin-skinned.
1: Oh, not me.
0: You can't, because not everybody going to love you. Ain't nobody, you know, like your mother. You know, ain't everybody, and people are going to talk about you. You know, I've been talked about so much, it's okay with me. The thing that's important to me is to maintain who I am and the essence of who I am.
1: Same.
0: And there are things that people will come to me and they say, well, I heard you said. I said, well, tell me what it is that you heard. And when they say it, I said, oh, yeah, I said that. but if it's something that I didn't say, no, I didn't say that. Now, you can believe it or you don't. But if you know me, you know exactly what would tend to come out of my mouth.
1: Listen, one of my greatest quotes is Jay-Z said, ask somebody what I did to him. Most of the time, people mad because I wouldn't do for him, not what I did to him. Nobody can tell you I did something for him. It's what I didn't do for him. That's it. So I stand with that. I go to sleep very night. I'm trying my best to make sure that our seat at the table is as large as it should be. Do we succeed every time? No, but I'm not going to stop trying. I'm going to die trying. That's all on that. That's in the past. The horrible voter turnout is what was moving me to do my next act. I mean, you could say that the progressives won a great victory, or you could say, why are we still turning out at less than 30%, less than 25%? 24% black voter turnout, young people, it's 21% worse than in the rest of the state as it is in Philadelphia. So what are we going to do with that, right? That doesn't help any of us. It erodes our power in Harrisburg. It erodes our power statewide. And we have to, at some point, come together to make sure that we give people something to vote for. And that's what I'm just trying to do something about that. And it's not always on social media. It's building the infrastructure and paying for the infrastructure so that we can talk to our voters and actually find out why the hell they aren't voting.
0: We have Jasmine Sessions, who's joined us. We need, in my view, on Black Women's Leadership Council, some younger voices sometimes, and who can pull our coattail and tell us the things that we think that we know, and make room for those sorts of voices. And so she's joining us for the first hour as a co-host, and we're going to get into a discussion after. I know when we have to let you go, Ryan, so that we'll get into those discussions.
1: Hey, Jess.
2: What's going on, RB?
1: What's going on?
2: Nothing. Hi, Joanne. Hi, Vanessa. Thanks for having me.
0: Good. We love having you. So Ryan, going forward, what should we be doing right now? I'm less upset about this whole definition about progressive, because I think that I've been progressive all my life, and the things that I have fought for, I've gone against the grain, and I'm old enough to sit here and say that I remember back in the day when there was a group of men that called themselves the next generation, and that was Ober Canodo, Bill Miller, all of them, and they was fighting the same establishment, you know, kicking in the door, saying that, you know, they didn't make room. We hear this each generation, right? Generations to, you know, that come in the future. And a lot of the things that was being said and some of the things that we did, the creations of some of the things that Vanessa and I were involved in, were progressive. So when I hear this, you know, progressive stuff, look, I'm pretty clear. Vanessa will tell you on this program, I have said Gaza is a genocide, and I don't blink.
1: Hold on. I have to leave this show early because I got to go to Juma prayer. You don't think that I would say and have said that Gaza was a genocide and that what Netanyahu did is war crimes, right? I could say that, but also say that to me, Germantown, I could do something about that. Gaza, I can't. So I'm going to spend my energy doing things with something I can do something about. We can, because we effectively have an apartheid in Philadelphia.
3: Yeah.
1: There's a tale of two cities. One that's flourishing and thriving, and one that is barely visible. That's why you see the voter turnout, because some people have turned off the system because Philadelphia doesn't work for them, but it is working. It is a lot of not only racism, and I don't like the fact, you're right, they have hijacked the term progressive to mean socialist. Look how they interact, the Democratic Socialists of America and progressive. Progressive never meant socialist. It never, progressive meant that you want to give the workers some voice, yes. Did it mean, but it also meant that the private sector need to reflect everything in the community so black businesses can grow. So if you have socialism, where black businesses go? Mm-hmm. They go away first, because what does the average black billionaire or millionaire get their money from? Social services, healthcare, right?
0: Yeah.
1: That's the number one sector for us. Mm-hmm. And then other services related to governmental contracts. That's just the math. So when we become socialists, you wipe them out. You wipe black wealth out. That's why you see when the Trump administration cut government jobs, who got affected the most? Black women. Because it's the only place where we had a fair shot to move up. It was in government. So that's who's going to get hurt. So we have to understand, and I want the environment fixed too, but I also know the best social program is a good job. I lived it. Don't nobody have to tell me about a socialist, a progressive agenda. I lived in the projects and then lived in a beautiful home. So that my brother now, Omar, can never say that he lived in the hood. But the older kids, we lived in the damn hood. And we tell him stories, he'd think we're lying. Because when my dad got a good union job with Local 332, and we moved to Overbrook, where his wife still lives today. A beautiful twin, 5-bedroom, 3 bathrooms, tree-lined block. That was because that's the best social program. Now, all of my siblings college educated. That's after me, like all of the younger ones. That now their kids are going to, it's a foregone conclusion. You're going to college, right? It changes your line. That's why I'm passionate about it. And the arguments that we have is about moral hazards. If you give everybody everything, what incentive do they have to work for it? So there's some, and as I said publicly, the so-called progressives now, as they redefined it, I probably agree with them 85 to 90% of the time. Is when they go super left, that's when I'm like, no, we have to modulate that position. But to call people centrist, them, I don't like all these labels. I've been progressive. We've been progressive. I come under Sam Staten Sr. when it wasn't any blacks in the building trades, and he tried to bring them in. And we're doing that. That's what's more progressive than that. And all the people that they call an establishment beat the establishment to get their positions down. You know that. You was a part of that movement. This is just, we can't get out of factual, but we have to come together, coalesce, and do what we have to do with. And also be honest about, and I'm going to be provocative here. The one thing that I do like about the progressives is when their elected officials are no longer effective, they move them out. They don't own seats.
3: Yeah.
1: And I don't like that culture in our community. I hear it. Oh, that's such and such seats. No, it's the people's seat that's occupied by ex-politician. I don't want to say names because people, but we give people something. We don't, and God forbid they get a government contract to get a program. We never touch the efficacy of that program. It just becomes, that's Vanessa's program. We're not touching it. But Vanessa may be a good person, but the program is no good. How about we shift our resources somewhere else, put Vanessa under someone else? Not, don't get rid of Vanessa, because I'm not about getting rid of jobs, but the program is no longer effective. And people are seeing the ineffectiveness of government, and that's why they don't vote, because they don't feel it, Ms. Bell. You know that.
3: Yeah.
0: What we have in terms of our advocacy, and this is the other question, I know Vanessa wants to ask you a question, and I'm going to let Jazz get in for a minute before we let you go.
1: I got another 10 minutes if you, if okay, you got it.
0: The thin-skinned, you know, here's where I am. I can like you, but I certainly can raise the issues that I think is important. And that is a direct attack on the individual who's holding the position. It is that I am willing to take that fight to you, because, you know, when I came up, it was the squeaky wheel that got the oil. And if I sit here and let something happen and say nothing about it, then it's on me. So every time that I see something that I don't like that affects our community, I'm going to speak up about it. And then it is the job of the elected official to figure out, okay, how do we work it? Or say to me, listen, you know, this is my priorities. But what we don't like is when people get all thin-skinned about it and think that it's a direct attack on them and not a support of the individual, that thing that we're trying to move. You know, and I know that when everybody sees me coming down, they know I want to talk business, black business.
1: Let me tell you something. I will expand that to leaders as well. We all need to be questioned, disagree with. I believe that some of the best ideas come out of conflict, right? And we can't be conflict avoidant. And I often tell people, listen, I've been married 20 years. You think that I agree with my wife all the time? No, it doesn't happen. So we can have disagreements as long as the respect remains there. You can't take every disagreement as disloyalty or disrespect. It's just a disagreement. Brother came in the union hall one time and gave us a great idea. And people are, oh, he shouldn't have said that from the floor. I'm like, no, he spoke his mind, and that was a good idea. And it was against what we were doing at the time. And we implemented it, and it was actually good. So you have to have that, right? Because when you don't, you have blind spots. When you have yes people around you all the time, it's no good for anyone. You need someone to tell you the truth. And you have to speak the truth to power, because when you get in these ecosystems and you study it in your room, in your office, I have a whiteboard in my office. We all think everything is going to go right. And I always have a contrarian, and I bring a contrarian. I have one on my staff that I need you to be your cynical self and poke holes in this. And my staff is mad. Why do you call Alan? Because I know that Alan is going to tell me the truth, and he's going to think it through from a cynical perspective, not from this perspective. And I need to understand that. And we do need leaders like that. But Ms. Bell, some of these people are not trained. And because we don't have a real system that has real challenges, they don't learn how to be statesmen and women. They just learn how to be elected officials. And what's the easiest thing for an elected official to do? Is no controversy so I can keep my job and no one runs against me. But that doesn't help the people. If we had more of a bench where if you didn't do anything, we had the next Jasmine E. Sessions ready to run and do that, it would be different. And we have to start talking about that, because it is a malaise of, let me get along with the people in my institution, not put any inertia on getting things done. And the small things lead to big things. And we have to get stuff done. Like, I'm a go right in the lion's mouth. Every elected official, anybody that know anything about business, know that if you lose 100,000 of anything, that you got to start closing some physical plants. The school district of Philadelphia lost 100,000 students. And we have old buildings that cost too much to repair. We need some type of plan. There was 17, I'm agnostic to the amount of schools, but we have to have a real public dialogue about, what does a real good school system look like? Is it 5 new great schools? Because we should give our kids the most modern facilities that they ever want to have. But you can't give them a modern one if you don't shut one down. My son last year graduated from Springfield High School. They got a new high school 3 years. But you know what happened? The 2 years prior to that, they had to be in trailers because they were actually building the new school, so they had to knock the old one down. So you take a little bit of pain to grow. Now, when he graduated, they had a village room, a media school, all the modern amenities, but they had to get away from their emotional attachment to the old school so they could move to the new one.
0: I'm going to ask you to hold that for a minute, a quick break, and then we're going to come back with Vanessa.
1: Okay. Thank you.
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11: 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And Joanne and I are back with guest hosts Jasmine Sessoms and guest Ryan Boyer. And Ryan, you were speaking about something. So finish your thoughts.
1: No, it was just that we have to have, Ms. Bell was talking about the thin skin. We have to have honest conversations in our community to fix big structural problems. And the solutions are going to sometimes not make everyone happy, but you still have to have the courage to do it anyway. We have structural problems. I mean, when you see that Philadelphia is 50 out of 50 major cities and economic mobility, that means that my story today is less likely to happen today than it was with me, going from one economic condition to ending up at another one. That is the ball game right there. If we can't improve that, if you're born poor, you die poor, why the hell am I going to vote? I mean, we have to, they don't vote, but why? I was poor under Obama. I was Poe under Clinton, and now I'm Poe under Trump. So you can't scare me about Donald Trump. No, he's trying to take me back to this. I'm still in the same situation. I'm still on food stamps. I'm still getting substandard education. My nothing really changes in my neighborhood. What the hell do I care? Mm-hmm. And that's the reality that we're not seeing. When you're 50 out of 50th, people get hopelessness. They get nihilistic, and that's why you see some of the behavior trends. We have to bring hope back by having the real conversations and say, look, this may give you temporary pain. Like me, I've been on a weight loss journey my whole life. I can make myself happy by eating what I want to eat, or I can make myself healthy by not eating that, and it's going to give me short-term pain by not having that sweet potato pie that I had this morning. But later on, I'll be more healthy. These are the discussions that adult leaders should have.
11: Vanessa? I agree with you, Ryan, to a certain degree, but I think that we have to also acknowledge the lack of work that the Democratic Party has done in terms of educating folk about the importance of voting. I know the organization that, one of the organizations I'm with, we're going to do a program during the summer called Civics 101, because I think if people understood exactly how city council impacts their daily life, how state legislators impact your daily life, how Congress impacts your daily life, I think they will be more inclined to vote. One of the things I know, and I'm a committee person, was a lot of people were telling me, oh, I didn't know when it was an election, no signage in the community, no nothing. So, you know, as labor leaders, you know, we know that voting is our superpower. Mm-hmm. So as a labor leader, what do you think that the labor movement needs to be doing in Philadelphia to get folk out to vote?
1: I think what you said is absolutely correct. I fought the Democratic Party, but also fought the whole apparatus. It's this public problem. Civics education is a public problem. We used to have Schoolhouse Rock when I was younger. Now, Jasmine probably don't remember, but I'm still a Bill. That's how I understand Capitol Hill.
2: Guys, I am in my mid-40s at this point, so Bill, yeah, I know Schoolhouse Rock.
1: Then he became a law. Bill was good. And they taught civics. So I believe the Civics 101, we're funding some of that work that Angelique Hilton is doing about putting those civics and model governments in school. Like when I was younger, we had a student government. They moved away from that, and you naturally marry that in. So I believe that the political class has done a disservice. The elected officials no longer want everyone to vote. They only want their voters to vote. There's a lot of selfishness going on. Notice the campaign finance reports, because I read them like I read the newspaper. Mm-hmm. If they're not in an election, they don't spend any money. So it's an election every 6 months, and it's like a muscle. If you don't use it, and then they just want to call it out when it's for them, and they don't. And again, they don't communicate with every voter. I have this. This is my win number, and that's all I'm a target. And other people, if you didn't vote, they don't even bother. If you are 2 out of the last 4 or 1 out of the last, you never get anything. So the people that already vote, they try to get that increasingly smaller slice because all they're concerned about is winning. And what is the parties? Their only aim is to win elections. So that's how they're judged, not by voter turnout. So the incentive structure is messed up. So what organized labor could do is, first of all, use the resource, the collective resources, to help educate. But we have to start in-house. We have spent our money in-house, and I'm talking about the labor's union, right. to track our voting participation. Because I can't go outside of my house and tell you to do something until we do it here. Because guess what? We were only at 52% voter participation on this election. We piked it up because I said, look, I'm not going to worry about outside. I got to worry about here first, and then we go outside. And I partnered with and helped found the groups like the Black Leadership Pact to do that work. And Angelique Hinton, I forget the name, Youth Votes or something like that.
0: Youth Votes.
1: And we partner with them, and we get people that's doing good work, and we give them the resource and sometimes the technical assistance. Because even the ex-offenders, SCL4, we help them start their 501c5 because they didn't know the difference between 3, 4, and 5. They were just good brothers trying to do good work. So giving them good lawyers and accounts so they don't run into trouble. And, you know, those are the things that I'm trying to do, Ms. Vanessa, because if we don't talk to the people where they are, and also we're commissioning a poll that the labor unions together are going to pay for, is going to be an exhaustive poll and a focus group to find out why people aren't voting. Not a poll about who's up in mayor, no. And ask the question that we rarely ask, why don't you vote? Not what are you voting for, but why aren't you voting? What would you want changed? And then use the voices of the people to have our messaging and our policy should match what the people need and want.
0: Jasmine.
2: Yes, ma'am. Ryan, so, you know, me and you, we have these conversations pretty often. Yes. And I love how transparent you are. My goal this whole summer is to continue to lift the dagger of politics for everyday people. So a lot of people always ask me, how do unions choose who they are going to endorse? And why are they endorsing these people if they know that the people will not push us forward? Could you just briefly talk about the union endorsement process and why you back certain candidates?
1: Well, there are certain, first of all, my number one goal is always to put my members to work. I go every day to put my members to work, and we work with the private sector. See, what people don't realize is that Vanessa's job and my job, while they're the same, we represent members, the way our members work are totally different. Ask me, as a government union, they work, they have to be a member of the union to work there. We work with private sector contractors. So we work with small businesses that hire our members. So therefore, we have to be concerned about taxation policy, the overall business climate, because we build buildings and build infrastructure. And if we don't have capital that wants to come to Philadelphia and the region, then we can't work. And my guys, we only work when we work. There is no one. We work, we get laid off, and we go on unemployment. Period, point blank. There is no guaranteed 52. The day we work, we're working ourselves out of a job. Because once that building is done, I'm done. That's why people are like, you don't come to ribbon cuttings? No. It's like a funeral for my guys. I go to groundbreakings. I don't go to ribbon cuttings. Unless it's a school. Because if it's a school or educational entity, I know that people are going to pour in, they go. But I don't go to ribbon cuttings, period. So we pick our candidates based on that. Also, based upon the temperament that they have to learn and be flexible and move. I don't pick candidates based who's going to win or lose. I don't do that. Because you have to have a philosophical. You have to philosophize. Sometimes you know you're going to lose. And we talked about the DA earlier. I knew that it wasn't a snowball's chance in double hockey pucks that Dugan was going to beat Krasner. However, we wanted to modulate some of Krasner's policy with retail theft. Because as we're meeting with business owners, Wawa's of America, all them, and you saw Macy's leave. And once they hollow out the middle of Center City, there is no need for people to go in office buildings. That is affecting us. And do we believe that we had some modulation on that? Absolutely. So sometimes you make a philosophical decision, win, lose, or draw. And I'm going to tell you another time we did it on the other side. And Ms. Bell can understand this. If it's not for Senator Rick Santorum, the building trades don't get the new IRS center, the new post office, and all that. So even when the polls were down, the building trades selected Rick Santorum. We knew he was going to lose. But guess what? He put a lot of our members to work because he moved some things. So we don't even have an ROD. If you ask me right now, if Senator McCormick keeps on performing the way he's performing, I can guarantee you will see me on a stage with Senator McCormick endorsing Senator McCormick. Because Try to get to Senator Fetterman. Try to get some help from him. So I'm putting my members to work. That's just what I have to do.
2: And I guess my follow-up question is, what happens then? Because as I'm just reading these comments, Black people are really tired, right? They feel like their vote is being taken advantage of. As a labor leader, what is that responsibility? And Vanessa, you are a labor leader as well. What is the responsibility of unions to the everyday Black person that is not necessarily a union person, but they're not in the bubble, right? They are looking to you guys as some of our more prominent leaders. What does that responsibility look like?
1: I think it's the whole leadership accountable, because we do have an outsized voice, right? And also, when union standards go up, so does working for standards come up. Like, we advocated for the minimum wage in Philadelphia County, $15. None of my people make $15. But guess what? We automatically gave people that weren't in the union a raise, right? That's everyday people. If you work on a contract with the city of Philadelphia, you get a minimum wage. They got a raise. That's not going to affect anybody in any union in the Philadelphia County. And it's also to center workers. So all the workers at the airport, those that were union and non-union, that was a union effort. And what made that powerful is that the building trades left. When SEIU came and said, we're organizing this, the building trades left. So you wouldn't have had no maintenance there. The elevators would have went down. So that made that. So some of those things that you don't see, we tell them behind the scenes. That's everyday Philadelphians, right? It is our advocacy for these corridor cleanup programs, so you have early entry to get in. That is a concession made by certain unions to say, okay, we consider that our work, but we're going to leave it alone because we know that cleaning up lots is important, because then we can bring people in the AFSCME to fill the ranks of, trash truck drivers, laborers, and things like that. Those were concessions made by AFSCME. Like, these are everyday things to try to help everyday Philadelphians, but those are just jobs. More important is, how do we advocate for private business to hire local people? Those are the conversations that I'm not willing to say that we have, but it's like, ask, the Angelo Perrymans, the Craig, Pride Enterprise, Girl Concrete, all them. If some of them would not get paid from the city of Philadelphia, it wasn't for organized labor. And I'm going to leave it at that.
0: Because I'm almost certain about that.
1: They would starve them out till they couldn't starve them, and they would have to go to business and go to banks with predatory interest rates if it's not for a phone call. Pay them today or nobody working. How about that? Today, not tomorrow, today. Girls Concrete need to be paid today. And those are some of the things that, the everyday person is not going to do that. But it is, how do you prioritize and make sure that schools in Black communities, how do you get two new schools in North Philly and one in West Philly? You think that was what the school district wanted to do? Well, we know you got to build one in the Northeast. We're not supporting that until you put these two down here.
12: Absolutely.
0: So we're up against another break.
1: I got to go.
0: Okay.
1: Well, unless you have another question, I could wait.
0: Okay. Let's go to break. I won't even waste time giving the sign off. Go to the break.
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3: And Ryan?
4: Yes.
3: You had one more question.
4: Go ahead. I'm waiting for the question.
3: No, I thought you had one more question.
4: Not that y'all have a question. That's all.
3: Okay. Well, you know, I get deep. Do you support Bob Brady to stay as the chairman of the party?
4: Do I support Bob Brady to have chairman of the party?
3: Yes.
4: I think that right now, Bob, if I'm Bob, I wouldn't leave. When, you know, people call for you to leave, I think that we need a reevaluation of all our institutions. Once, if they're failing, I said it earlier, that we have to evaluate the efficacy, and if we're getting 20% turnout, you know. But right now, if I'm Bob, I wouldn't leave. I would get reelected, because, you know, people calling me out. I don't know if that's the way you do it. I think that peaceful transition is good for this party. And I do, but the one thing I do believe in, that we can't throw the so-called progressives away. We have to work with them, and they should work with them when they can. I don't think that it should be a civil war, so to speak, but you know, you have to have a good internal discussion that's going to lead to something good. But I'm also like this: if you break it, who are you going to replace it with? I think that conversation need to be had first. To me, who are you going to replace it with? Because if you don't have that in the infrastructure of the party, who's going to bring the finances to the party? It's a lot to run a party. Like when Josh Shapiro took over the party in the state, he made sure that Eugene DePasquale was there, but he also made sure that he had Larry Helsham. He has some money. He has some infrastructure to make the party go and not just give you a party in name only without any money. So I'm interested to have that discussion to see what happens after Bob Brady, because we should have some succession plan. I mean, he's on the other side of 80, so we should be having that conversation at all times.
3: I would subscribe that we don't have a party, so we wouldn't be missing much if we were missing him. And I think that
4: that's a perspective.
3: But Tuesday pretty much said that. So I don't know that it can get. It's like, how low can you go? I don't know it can go any lower. I have said frequently that I thought, over the past 4 or 5 years, since Emma Chappelle, when we were on here, we used to call them out. And there are others in the Black Women's Leadership Council who have continuously called them out. We think that there has long since been a time for change. And sometimes we have to know when to go, when to fold. If we were as bold as to tell, the former president that he needed to step down, and we told Biden that he needed to go, or they said that he needed to go, and he did it for the presidency, even though we didn't win, he stepped down. His ego wasn't all of that great, mm-hmm. that he felt that he needed to sacrifice it. Mm-hmm. Sometimes you got to move on and let some different blood take it. Now, I don't have the solution as to who, but I firmly believe that the change ought to happen.
4: Ms. Bell, I don't disagree with you. You know, I don't believe that we should stay on like African dictators to any position. And in fact, it's so anathema to people that when I left the DRPA, people were like, oh, is he under investigation? Is he doing this? No, I did my work. We did the mission that Wolf sent me, everything will measure. It was time to go. I'm going to step down from Cheney's board this year. It is time to go. Sometime you have to go, right? And I believe you have to know what to. And I want to go when I still have something left. But it was one bright spot in Tuesday's election, the commissioners. The votes were counted efficiently, and the metrics that they're putting out so that we can even have these

0: conversations. The graphics for everybody to get to has been phenomenal. Now, I have didn't want to say it publicly because obviously my brother's the chairperson, but Lisa Dealey, Seth Bluestein, and Omar Shabir, it was a phenomenal job. Look at what they're putting out publicly. Jasmine, you know, we used to pay people, let's download, let's see what the number one power word is. And for them to do that in less than a week after the election analysis, it was phenomenal.
1: Let me say this about Omar, because Omar used to be a regular on Black Women's Leadership, and I told him I was going to get him the outfit so that he can come on to be permanent. Throughout his whole career, when he first started running, he was everywhere. And we would tease him so hard because he's a true believer. He's a hardworking brother who has nothing to do with it. He may be your brother, but he is a hardworking brother.
0: Yes.
1: And there's not a time that you reach out to him that he doesn't try to provide a solution, that he doesn't answer you, that he's not willing to do things. And that's he brings the kind of energy. And I will give him his kudos all day and all night that he is intentional, he's serious, and he believes. And so, I have no problem with the leadership that he provides in that space, and the time and the effort that he puts into it. I wish we had more people who did that.
2: Can I also echo that? I had to text Omar for something last night, and it's a demographic that's pretty hard to find, and he found it for me within 22 minutes. Phenomenal. Absolutely phenomenal. And I told him when I remember working on his campaign, I am so proud. I am just so proud of the job that Omar Shabir has done, and Lisa and Seth for sure. But, voting is so serious and they take it so serious. They truly are acting like slavery is on the ballot. So shout out to the commissioner's office.
0: Thank you. And I want everybody to vote like a Black woman.
1: Well, that means they're going to be voting.
0: They're going to be voting.
2: Vote like a Black one. That's right.
0: I appreciate it.
1: We'll bring you back because there are other things we need to talk about, but we're going to bring you back. Okay.
0: Anytime you ask me, Bell, you know that. Thank you.
1: I certainly am. So, I love that segment. And Jasmine, I want to hear a little bit more about your organization.
2: Yeah. So I run an organization. It's called Center 1968. Where we're providing trainings for women. We started with training women to run for office, and we think that's amazing and we love it and we still do it. We have actually segued into the policy, because the policies that are coming out of DC, our state house, and even our city, we are noticing there is a lack of Black women's voices around the table. And it is evident in the policies that are coming out. My gosh, it took 2 years to get the Crown Act passed. What? The Momnibus bill. I mean, you know, shout out to Representative Cephas and Representative Mays and Curry for really taking that on. So we are actually training women through our Barbara Jordan Fellowship program to write, draft, and lobby policies. And we've been working with some of our Black lady elected officials. We are now in the second cohort, and we're not taking those that are super politically connected. Like last year, we took a teacher, and now she's working in a lobbying firm. And we're really opening up the doors of government for everyday people, because that's who I want around the table. People with lived experience, people that have walked in my shoes, people that look like me. And so that's what we're really trying to do and create a pipeline. And then part two, we have a legacy tour that is going all around in Philadelphia. And it is all around how Black women built Philadelphia. And they have, right? We have made lots of contributions to Philadelphia. So from the Marian Anderson House, we visit the Lest We Forget Museum, Sadie T. M. Alexander's home. So we have a trolley tour. And then last but not least, a new initiative, what we're launching that came out this month from voting, we're building a statewide Black women's table. Because here's the thing, nobody's coming to save us. And Black women are the backbone of the democracy. I have a little bit different view than my brother Ryan. It is time for Bob Brady to go. It has been time for Bob Brady to go. And so if he won't do it for us, cool, we'll do it ourselves. And so we are bringing together, and Joanne, me and you are gonna talk about this. We're bringing together Black women-led organizations around the table across the state. We're still building out the list. And let's talk about how we're really mobilizing our communities. The party is not gonna save us, not the state one or the city one. And that's Center 1968.
1: Amen. It has long since been needed. And, you know, one of the things that we saw that the, and I'm going to flub the names, is just because I can't hold all of that in my head.
2: I know that's right.
1: In Georgia, what is the sister that ran for governor?
2: Stacey
1: Abrams. When she lost, and they said by some mere hundreds of votes for becoming governor, she didn't go home, lick her wounds, go inside, sit her butt down and say, well, listen, I'm a lawyer and I'm a pretty good writer and I can make some money writing and I can be the lawyer. No, she took her car and went into places where she lost. Okay. And started interacting with those people. She brought them voter registration. She did things for them. And I remember this, I went to see her, a friend of my sister and I. She had a program that they had down in Florida. And we went and we saw her speak publicly, great program. And she talked about when she was there, she went into one of these counties, one of these rural counties, and she was very helpful to the may have been a farmer or something. And so he thanked her profusely and he said, but I'm still not going to vote for you. But she said, that's okay. But the thing is, I'm she made herself known.
3: Yeah.
1: And the road that she built made it easier to win those Senate seats. It made it easier to begin to turn Georgia blue. There is a lot of work that has to be done in Pennsylvania. In some of these places, and I joke with some people, you know, years ago I had to go out and make speeches all across the state. And, you know, I tried to be in my car and out of there before sundown.
2: Yes.
1: Like, really, really good. I'm seeing some places in Pennsylvania. Yeah, yeah. And at some point in time in the early 90s, I sat, as a member on the Hate Crimes Commission that they had, that was a part of the Human Relations Commission. And some of the crimes that was being committed in the early 90s in Pennsylvania was worse than if you were in Mississippi and Alabama. Pennsylvania has its issues. Yeah. And we need to be able to organize with our sisters across the state. We tried that once before. We built something, back in the 90s, the late 80s and 90s, we did build something. And so we do have names and organizations and things that we can rekindle the relationships back. I think those women are still hungry and there's a younger set. And I think we can call them to the table. I think they want this and we should have this.
2: I completely agree. I and I love
1: we gotta go to break. I'm sorry. We gotta go to break.
3: Yep.
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6: Founder and executive director of The First Ask, an organization working to elect more women to state legislature. 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
1: Our guest, she had to leave. She was on. We had such an exciting hour. She was only on for an hour, and she had another engagement that she had to hop off. So I said, we're going to invite her back because we enjoy it. We want younger folks to come, and we want even younger to come and to partake with us, because this is the way we do it. This is the way we build community. This is the way we build the strength that we have, and we hear different voices, different generational voices that are important. But I'm happy to hear that she believes as well that it's time for a party change.
13: It really is. It absolutely is. And as stated earlier, it's been time for change for quite some time. When you keep seeing them numbers go down, come on, you got to look at the leadership and the willingness, or rather in this situation, the unwillingness to include others with different thoughts. The progressive movement in Philadelphia has been really effective in getting folk out to vote. They have a good ground game.
1: Well, they say things that people are thinking, but they say it. You got to look. You got to call a thing a thing. And here's the other thing that that I find kind of mildly disturbing. I think we can walk and chew gum at the same time.
13: Yes.
1: I think that acknowledging what has happened in Gaza takes nothing away from what's happening here in the city.
13: Exactly.
1: I believe that Street was as much of a progressive as Chris.
13: Yeah.
1: And but it didn't resonate to the voters in the same way, because Chris was very firm in his beliefs, not just his beliefs, but in his delivery.
13: And
1: to see him and to hear him, you know that he believes what he believes and he's strong about it, and it sends the message that when he gets to it, to Washington, that he's going to make his voice heard.
13: Absolutely. I said it last week. The Democratic Party has a problem with messaging. And he was able to articulate it in such a manner that it resonated with folk, especially with working folk, that at last, because Ryan Boyer said it earlier, a lot of folks say, well, why? Why even bother to vote? Why bother to vote? Because I'm still on food stamps. I'm still struggling. Why? But when, and Chris Rabb was able to articulate that issue in a way that folk felt, at last, somebody's actually listening to me, see where what's going on with me, and is going to do something about it. He was able to articulate that in a way that Street was not able to do it. And also, you know, we want to say we don't want to get into establishment. But yeah, folk felt that, listen, Street began to be aligned with the establishment. And so people are like, well, why should I keep voting for somebody doing this, you know, representing and doing what they've been doing for the last 30, 40 years? Why? Let me try something different. Let me try something different. It may not work, but at least let me try something different. Because I've been going over here, voting over here, it ain't doing me any good.
1: The people who have had the seats at the table of power in this city has not changed in years. And they built systems that protect themselves, their families, and their businesses. And the corporate structure here is the same corporate structure. There are no African Americans building skyscrapers in Philadelphia.
13: Right.
1: There are no African Americans doing any significant building at all. And when they do something, they're very careful to make sure that they run under the radar so they don't get attacked. You live in a city where you can drive in the center city and you can't really point out too many black businesses.
13: Yeah, right.
1: And we have had our first black mayor of the city of Philadelphia came in 1984. We are 2026. And the growth of the black business community has not been there. We are in terms of, and I'll have to pull these figures because I'm and make sure that I get that we are so far behind. I think that we are last in the major cities in the United States, and that's bad.
13: Yeah.
1: This is not a singular factor that can be laid on the mayor, the current mayor, because there are many mayors that this has happened under. But what we're asking this mayor to do is to understand what we're saying and to begin to put the pieces together. And the only way that you can do that, you have to be willing to get into a room with people who look like you.
13: Exactly.
1: And do it and not be afraid. Just not be afraid, because the people who look like you are the ones who are suffering.
13: Exactly.
1: And let me just say one more thing and I'll give it to you. Are the ones who are suffering.
13: Yeah, absolutely.
1: And we know that if we build black businesses, we will build the black community. And in a time like this, when we are having all avenues closed to us.
13: Yes.
1: It is said that of the 300,000 black women who have lost their jobs across the U.S., and it's probably more, that those who are bright, and, you know, because many of them are effective in what they did, are coming out and starting their own businesses. They need help. They need support. Those are the conversations that we should be having.
13: We
1: need to build our own so that people can't keep taking stuff from us.
13: Exactly. And I think that's where we get into the kind of socialist mindset when we talk about having our own, so that we're not begging, like you said, depending on who's in office or who has money or whatever. We should be able to do things on our own. But we have to have an honest conversation. And you brought it up earlier with Ryan, and not be thin-skinned. Just because I don't agree with you on this particular issue does not mean I hate you, I dislike you, or anything like that. It is, we all are in this together. And so we want everybody to eat well, okay? We want everybody to do well. So if we see that you're not helping us do that, then we're going to say something to you. It doesn't mean I hate you or whatever. It means I'm bringing this to your attention. Hey, you need to do better on this. And one of the things going on right now that the mayor just came up with was, which I need somebody to explain it to me, she's decreasing the taxes to hotels, major hotels, and increasing the tax for Airbnbs, which is like mom and pop things. I'm like, why would you do that? Why are you increasing it on the mom and pop businesses, decreasing it on the big ones, Marriott Hotel and stuff like that, but increasing the tax on the mom and pop Airbnb?
1: Because somebody is not looking at impact.
13: Yeah.
1: There's somebody who's looking at the wider array of how we raise taxes and bring in more revenues for certain programs that are probably the most legit programs. It could be the school district or some of the other initiatives. But someone is not looking at the impact of that. Who are you impacting when you do that? And then, exactly. You know, maybe the Airbnb people or the people who, and I knew I had a girlfriend, make me think about it. I had a friend who's since deceased. And she needed money, and she turned her little house into an Airbnb against my better judgment. And actually, she did it behind my back because I used to argue with her about it, and she did it anyway. And it turned out okay in the beginning and really awful at the end, because she lived in that house when the people were coming in and out. So, but anyway, it was what she reached for. Right. In order to make ends meet.
13: Exactly.
1: And, you know, I can't imagine that the head of Marriott Corporation or any of the others are bringing people into their homes in order to make a little extra cash.
13: Exactly.
1: They have the hotels.
13: Exactly.
1: They have big business. And there may be other reasons, you know, in order to they will tell you, to attract, more tourists to Philadelphia, all of these other, there's always going to be a great business reason to reduce taxes on corporations. They're going to have great reasons.
13: Right.
1: But there's never, and they have advocacies. They got strong lobbyists talking in City Hall and talking in Harrisburg and talking in D.C. The people who don't have the lobbyists are the poor people, the people who are struggling. They don't have people to lobby for them that this tax may not be good for us.
13: Right. And I think you hit it right on the head in terms of no one's considering or talking to her about the impact that these taxes have on folk. It's like, well, you know, I'm going to do this because, you know, Marriott might have gave me some money for my campaign, but the mom and pop Airbnb didn't. So I'm going, well, we need some money, so we're going to give it to y'all instead of the big business. The same thing even with the ride share. When we look at the impact that would have on folk. When I went to a meeting afterwards with some of the mayor's people, and they said, oh, well, Lyft and Uber are not going to transfer that $1 tax to their ridership. Yeah, they are. And then you got to look at who uses Uber and Lyft and what they use it for. So you're now increasing the tax by a buck more. That's going to impact folk. So now they got to figure out a different way how they're going to try to get to the doctor's appointment or where, you know, wherever they have to do. They have to look at a whole different way. I'm like, so you don't care about what people? I don't believe you don't care. I just think that people aren't talking to her about the impact.
1: It was interesting. This morning I listened to Andrea's show early this morning. And Andrea Lawful Sanders, and she had on Councilman Anthony Phillips, who they were talking that he said that the mayor has a study that talks about who the tax would impact on that Uber or rideshare tax. Mm-hmm. And the study says that it will have minimal impact on low income people. Even he understood. And so when I heard that, you know, but he said it right after I was thinking this in my head. Well, you know, we could, you know, you and I can conduct the study and make it say what we want to make it say, or give it an analogy that would be complementary to the thing that we want to do. You know, we've seen that over and over again. So I'm not so sure about that. I'd like to see that and, you know, really look at those numbers. Too much impact is happening to people that can't afford to allow it to happen to them.
13: Exactly. Affordability crisis. That's what we're in right now. And so when you make these kind of decisions, I mean, is our people already struggling to pay for basic things as is? So what's going to happen to them if they have to pay this increased amount of money? I'm somebody who never drove, never learned how to drive. I use Lyft often. That's my primary way of getting around.
1: And it allows you to be mobile.
13: Yeah.
1: It does. And it gives you the freedom to be mobile. Young people.
13: Exactly.
1: Young people, it is taking the pressure off some of the parents who can't ferry their teenagers here to this and that and all of the other stuff while trying to work, and it gives them the opportunity to be able to participate and attend, whether it's after school activities, sporting events, all of these other things. And a lot of young people can no longer afford cars, and you know and we don't have the kind of public transportation system
13: exactly
1: that is adequately funded and updated. Like you go to Europe and you see they don't need that. They got bikes and a great transportation system. They can mm-hmm. go anywhere that they want to go.
13: Exactly.
1: We don't have that investment in the U.S.
13: And we definitely don't have it in Philly, because I'm not about to stand on the corner waiting for the bus to come. It's, oh, it was supposed to be here at 10:30, but it's now 10:45 and I'm still standing here on the corner waiting for the bus. So what am I going to do as somebody who need to be somewhere at a certain time? I'm doing a Uber or a Lyft. I can get there timely. I don't have to worry about, you know, Samaj and them cutting up on the bus.
1: Yep.
13: I'm in there. I never share the ride. I'm always by myself in the ride. And I feel a certain level of safety. But I'm gonna be honest with you. When I'm scheduling my rides, I'm looking at how much it costs. And certain times of the day, I'm like, okay, if I wait till about 10:30, it's going to be a dollar or two cheaper
1: than if I get rush hour.
13: And so I schedule my stuff around that. So I'm like, you. So how's that going to impact? When they initially said 20 cents, I was like, okay, 20 cents ain't bad. But when they then went up to a dollar, she said a dollar. I said, oh, wait a minute. That's a problem. And then you keep telling us things are, the monies are going to the schools, but the schools, they're closing 17 schools right now. It's like the infamous building fund for the church, where every Sunday they had the building fund. All right, y'all, now it's time for the building fund. The steps is broke in this church. There's a hole in the roof. The toilets need to be redone, but we keep doing this building fund every Sunday. And that's how I'm starting to feel with this whole thing with, oh, well, the money's going to the kids for the schools. But y'all just closed 17.
1: You know, there's some people who have been doing some work over at the school district on some of these, repairing some of these schools that are old and are in bad condition. And one of the things that I see continuously is that Black contractors who are actually doing that business over there are not getting a fair shake.
13: Mm.
1: And the school district has always been a feeder for business sector, whether it's the supplies to the classroom or all of the other things that these dollars are going to. And so we need to have, it's a business.
13: Right.
1: And it had been a big political business for many years.
13: Mm.
1: Some of the more recent superintendents have put their arms around it. Dr. Ackerman attempted to do that, and they tried to tar and feather her and chase her out of here. And I think not knowing anything caused a premature death. There's some stuff that influences what happens over there.
13: Right.
1: We need to make sure that it's fair for our children. Yeah. Now, when Ryan said that when you have a decrease in the amount of children, and we do, we have a decrease in the birth rate.
13: Right.
1: So therefore, we don't have as many children enrolled in school. So you do have to reconfigure that. The question, is it done in a fair manner?
13: Right.
1: Less disruptive, because it's hard. And I'm not sure that they gave enough time to this so that each community felt heard over a period of time and they were able to work this out. I think they brought something, at least in my view, it seems like the last minute. I could be wrong. We got to go to break. 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
7: 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Oh, I can't hear you. Muted.
8: Okay. Sometimes, you know, I think I'm working with my iPad and I tried to press it. I'm on my laptop instead of taking the cursor. And looking. Oh, Lord help me. Oh, boy. So, you know, we were talking earlier about Pennsylvania and its hate crimes, and I thought of a story that I wanted to share. So when I was on the governor's advisory commission on African American affairs, I was the executive director, the first one that they had. Earl Trent Jr., who later became a common police court judge, was one of my commissioners, and we worked very closely together. In fact, I loved him to death. We traveled around the state together. So after returning from one of the meetings on the Commission on Human Relations Hate Crime, you know, committee, there was this story that I found so horrendous that I came back and I told Earl. And Earl was always on the ready. I mean, he was always ready to fight. He was a great attorney. He was, you know, he had been an attorney with Cecil B. Moore. And, you know, he was, you know, he let nothing pass. So this particular story was, there was a young African-American guy who was, I don't know if he was dating this woman, a white woman who lived in one of these towns. I mean, that is deep in central Pennsylvania. Can't remember the town, but it was known. He didn't know. It was one of those towns that he should not be in. And it was some holiday, and he came through, and he had visited this young lady, and they were like in the town square. So once people saw them there, they started, you know, the guys started gathering, and the crowd started getting bigger, and it got even bigger. And then as it became, you know, sundown, he knew that he needed to get out of there because something was about to jump off. He calls his boys, who are some place away, and they had to get him because I don't even think he was driving. So his boys roll in after sundown, and there is a fight that is going on in the street there in the center of town. And I mean, it's bad. They bring in their little local police, who ended up getting their butts whipped. So they ended up having to call in the state police with riot gear.
7: Oh, my goodness.
8: This was bad. So anyway, I come back and I tell Earl about it. And he says, we need to go there and hold hearings. I said, there, Earl? Yes, we need to set it up, and we're going to go there, and we're going to have hearings. We went there. Of course, we had all the protections of the state police in the governor's office, but I was like, oh, I don't know about going there. I can't remember all of the pieces because it's, you know, been well over 30 years, but it was a horrible situation. And it was that, and then the one, I can laugh about that one because people got hurt, but not seriously hurt.
7: Oh, okay.
8: But not far from there was a little boy who was of mixed race who got hurt, got his eyes put out.
7: Oh, my goodness.
8: Yeah, and so, I mean, this is the kind of stuff that I would hear on this committee. So when I'm talking about being in Pennsylvania, This is Pennsylvania, and I hear that it hasn't gotten any better in terms of the hate groups that exist in Pennsylvania.
7: There's been an increase in hate groups in Pennsylvania, well, all over the United States, but and definitely concentrated in Pennsylvania. And I mean, it's been like that. I know that I remember when I was in undergrad, I went to Westchester when it was Westchester State, and a couple of friends of mine, and I would think about 1974 or whatever, were pledging Delta. So Westchester did not have a Delta chapter on campus, so you had to go to Temple. So they were coming back from whatever you do when you're pledging, because I never pledge. And they said it was a car, when it got near Westchester, there was a car, and it was filled with folk with white hoods on. And they were trying to run the girls off the road. So, and that's the kind of stuff I'm sure is still going on in like these little towns of Pennsylvania.
8: When I said I needed to travel, I used to go in the gas station sometimes, you know, when we were traveling. And a truck would pull up alongside of you, and they would have proudly carrying a Confederate flag, you know, waving and all of that other stuff. Yes.
7: Oh, yeah. Oh, yeah. Oh, yeah.
8: That was, you know, back in the 90s, that was like, ooh, scary. But today, that's like Trump. You know, you might see it downtown Philly.
7: Yeah, exactly. With this insane man in office, a lot of white folk. And I saw a T-shirt that said, "Don't let your president get your behind whooped," because, you know, white folk think racist white folk think, "Oh, well, the president is doing this, and the president, he got security and everything around him. Don't let him get your butt whooped."
8: I love the stories. There's a guy that comes on the internet. I don't know where. I mean, and he does this clip about another episode of.
7: What does he call it?
8: Leave black people alone.
7: He's a comedian. I can't remember his name right now. He's a comedian. He's Nigerian, originally from Nigeria. And he does this episode, another episode of Leave Black People Alone. And I mean, he just has me cracking up when I see this. And this ain't no made up stuff. This is real stuff where racist white folk done lost their mind and want to get into a fight or talk to a black person in a demeaning manner. And they wind up getting their butt whooped. Because they
8: and he chooses the ones where they're really getting their butt whooped.
7: I know. And he is hilarious when he talks about it, because he goes on about, yeah, I like the uppercut that they did. Yes. he's hilarious.
8: So Joe Simmons has decided that he's going to tease you today. So I'm going to let you know what he said. He says get a children's bike. He said you were driving. He said it's clean and it's healthy. And then he said, then he says, Vanessa, driving school works. Get that license, you can do it.
7: I've had people tease me. I'm like, at this stage of the game, I am not learning how to drive at the age of 70. I'm not trying to learn how to drive, and I'm not getting no bicycle either. Listen, just do what I do.
8: When I was younger, I used to have a bike, and you know, I would drive. I lived over on Contracton Avenue, and my husband at the time, we used to get on our bikes and drive down that hill. And then we would go down on a drive, and then we would ride into Center City and maybe eat dinner or something, and then we would pedal back up the drive, and then we would get to the bottom of the hill, and I conked out. And I couldn't get the bike to go. I couldn't. So there he was. He was dragging me and the two bikes back up the hill.
7: Lord. And I know what you're talking about, too, the hilly part. So you are a young woman there. I'm 70. I'm not doing that. Now, I am doing better physically, because last week I started back with water aerobics, Monday, Wednesdays, and Fridays. I did it all last week, and I did it again this week. So I'm getting it back, but I don't see me riding no bike up no hills, though.
8: No. I laugh at myself. I said, maybe I'll get myself a tricycle.
7: That's about as good as
8: you know, with the wheels.
7: You are right. That's the only way. An adult-made tricycle.
8: Listen, because I don't get any of that exercise and stuff. So, yes, Joe Simmons was teasing you, Vanessa. Vanessa, he made it very clear she ain't doing it.
7: I ain't doing it. Listen, he won't be the last person to tease me about the fact. And when people who know me, they're like, they can't even believe that I don't drive, because I'm in
8: everywhere.
7: So many I'm everywhere in all kind of organizations. But listen, before I got into using Uber and Lyft, I would hop on the bus. No problem at all. I would hop on the bus and go wherever I had to go. But the bus is a little dangerous these days. So
8: I'm having problems with the I'm trying to look at the comments, but it's taking me back. I don't know how they're doing this. I think they're messing with us. Oh, so Malcolm said the guy that we're talking about is Godfrey.
7: That's his name, Godfrey. Yes, Godfrey. He is hilarious.
8: Yeah, and then Joanne Kim said, did you see the black guy in California who converted a Barbie Jeep into a workable neighborhood car?
7: No.
8: And then the other thing Godfrey says, meanwhile at racism headquarters.
7: Yes, because it's almost like a play on Batman, when Batman, you know, and the little song and everything.
8: Yes, I absolutely love it. I get a real good laugh out of you know, his humor and how he deals with that. Yes. Garfield also has another show that he does with a I forget what the name. It's I almost had it, and it's a YouTube show, and it's a lot of people who are immigrants or who were raised here, but who are from parents who are immigrants, and they tell great stories and things. Yeah. I really love that.
7: Yeah, he does a podcast with this other black guy who's, I think, may also be Nigerian. I'm not sure.
8: Right.
7: Yeah. And so, and they have different folk, like you said, from parts of Africa, the diaspora, you know, other places. And it's interesting to hear the commonality of folk who are from other countries who move here, how they were trained and disciplined by their parents and how it helped them become, you know, the person they are today. So
8: they had a lot of perseverance that, you know, that sometimes the parents don't coddle.
7: Yeah.
8: So what it is that, you know, yes, that wall is there, but you're going to get over it. Right. Yes, such and such called you a name, but you will survive it.
7: Yeah.
8: Yes, all of these things happen. But one of the things that my sister talks about a lot, she's very direct about it. She said, we coddle these American kids too much.
7: Yep, they're soft.
8: Frail, you know, they're insulted by this and all of this other stuff that happens. And these are the it builds character. Yes, that happened to you, and now you're going to get over it, and you're going to move forward because it's going to make you stronger.
7: And that's how our parents raised us. You know, baby boomers, our parents, I think it's called the Great Society or whatever, they raised us that way. They did not coddle. They didn't coddle. I remember a bully in my school, and she followed me home from school one day. Because she wanted to fight me, and I wouldn't fight her, right? And my dad was home early that day from work. So he saw me, and he locked the door, the screen door. And I'm like, Daddy, yeah,
8: let me in.
7: Let me in. And he said, no, go back out there and fight that girl. So what I'm going to do? He won't let me in the house. So I go out there. She kind of whipped my behind to a certain degree. I ain't going to lie. But he let me in. So he said, When I got in the house, he said, don't you ever, ever run away from a fight again. Don't you ever do that. And to this day, I don't run from fights. Physically or verbally.
8: I was the one that started them. But, you know, it made me think. When I think I was in second or third grade, it was the bully in my class. Her name was Emily. And she was taller than everybody. Mm-hmm. And she was mean. And then, so towards like the end of the class, she would pick out somebody, and then she'd take her fist and put it under there, like, you know,
7: I'm gonna get you after school. Yes.
8: And so one day it became my turn, and I was like, oh, Emily's gonna beat me up after school. So this particular day, when school was over, I went outside waiting to get beat, and my older sister was there to pick me up. So I told her, I said, Emily's gonna beat me up. She said, no, she's not. Let's go. We waited for Emily, right? When Emily came and saw my older sister there, she was like, never mind. No more problems than Emily. Not at all. I think we all had Emily's. We have to go to break. 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We are black. I don't know why this is going to break.
7: That was Freudian.
8: Yes, I black elected.
6: John, are you okay? Why are you so out of breath?
9: Bruh, I was not ready for sprints today.
6: Come on, man. This is light work. One more lap, and I've got a reward for you.
9: Hold up. 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
11: I'm Jamie Jackson. Inflation continues to move in the wrong direction, according to new federal data released by the Commerce Department. The report shows the Personal Consumption Expenditures Price Index, one of the Federal Reserve's top inflation gauges, increased 0.4% in April. Compared to a year ago, the overall index rose 3.8%. Excluding food and energy, core PCE increased 3.3% from a year ago. That's another sign that price pressures remain elevated. The report also showed weakness in personal income. Federal data indicates personal income declined by roughly $19 million in April, driven in part by lower farm income. Latest figures come as new Federal Reserve Chair Kevin Warsh continues settling into the position during a period of growing economic uncertainty. For AURN News, I'm Jamie Jackson.
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0: the boxer, and he taught her how to fight before telling her to fight. Yeah, he equipped her, so she knew she had the ammo. Somebody fight, she was ready. She's a boxer. Dolores says that those adult tricycles are nice, and some are manual and electric. I don't know. See me pedaling around my neighborhood. And the story, Joanne said this about the guy that converted the Barbie Jeep, lived in Georgia, not California. And let's see, somebody wanted us to, do we look at, Harry wanted us to check out comedian Ty Barrett or Barnett.
1: Oh, yes.
0: I think there's some pretty good ones on, you know, during all of this stressful period that, you know, every day you turn on the TV about war and some latest assault on our sensibilities by the Trump administration and, you know, all of the awful stuff. Sometimes you need the comedic breaks that give you need a break from some of this stuff and, you know, for our mental health.
1: Most definitely, most definitely. And I think that's why I, you know, periodically throughout the day, I look at some of those things on Facebook, like you said, just to kind of just chill out and like, okay, there's other things. Let me get a little bit of laugh in this and let's do other things that kind of takes your mind off of it just for a little while. Not enough for you not to pay attention to what's going on, but just kind of chill you out for a little while. This weekend, we got the Roots Picnic event. That's Saturday and Sunday. And for those of the comic book fans, the Comic-Con is this weekend, Friday, Saturday, and Sunday. And my youngest grandson really loves that. He's there right now, as a matter of fact, at Comic-Con.
0: Oh, okay. He'll have to be our man at the, what's the name, and give us an update.
1: Yeah. And he goes all out. He is a black nerd. So he wears a costume the whole night.
0: He does. Okay, we'll have to see that. I love that.
1: Oh, yes. And you have to find things to do to just to kind of chill, you know. It's cool. Now, the Roots concert will be right near where I live at. I'm not going to it. I'm going to sit on my balcony with a tonic.
0: Can you see it from your balcony?
1: I can hear it from my balcony. It'll be right there at the Belmont Plateau.
0: Oh, that sounds good. I don't mind sitting someplace hearing it. I don't want to be in the middle of it.
1: No, I don't want to be in it either. I'll be on my balcony.
0: What's the lineup?
1: I know Jay-Z, Erykah Badu, Will Smith, and some woman I never heard of before, and there's somebody else. But they have a nice lineup in terms of who will be, you know, performing. But like I said, I'll sit on my balcony with a vodka tonic and listen to it for a while.
0: Now you check that out, a vodka tonic.
1: That's right.
0: Yes, indeed.
1: I'm a chill.
0: And chill. I hope we get cooperative weather this weekend. Because last week, you know, where people celebrated Memorial Day, it was really very rainy. And I'm hoping that that's not a signal for the way that the rest of the summer is going to go.
1: Right. You know, with this climate change, anything is possible. So,
0: well, listen, I know when it's raining because, I start aching.
1: I know.
0: I'm like, oh boy, what else goes with this old age?
1: I know the stiffness and the joints and the pain. Oh, that's why, like I said, I got back to doing water aerobics, which is helping. But I still need to do that sea moss also to kind of check, you know, take the stiffness out the knees.
0: Now, how did you do that?
1: The sea moss, you can buy it. It's in jars. You can
0: so you ingest it?
1: Oh yeah. You just take a spoonful and you ingest it. Yep.
0: Listen, I try everything.
1: Listen, I try it all too because I'm like, I got to be able to get around. And I can't get around. That affects my joy because I like to be able to.
0: The loss of mobility is really. I mean, you really do need your mobility and to get around, because

0: then I think everything else deteriorates. If you don't have the mobility, if you don't, you know, I will, you know, I like to read, I like to write, less watch, you know, I'm watching less and less television.
1: Yes.
0: Just news oriented stuff. I've gotten hooked on looking at those reels on YouTube, though. That's where I picked up the Godfrey guy, and that sometimes I'm giggling into the night by myself because it's funny, because I'll wake up and can't go back to sleep, and I'll be watching this stuff. Everything to keep me from focusing on cankles. That's what. That's what they call the president. You know, with his ankle, they go with his cankles. And actually, cankles went to have a checkup, and we haven't heard anything about that. It's physical.
1: Again.
0: And this they haven't heard cankles in a while.
1: This is the third physical he's had. You know, they're trying to pass it off. You get an annual physical. Matter of fact, I'm getting one next Friday. You get an annual physical, annual, once a year, not three. So that's what they're trying to say, but his ankles are swollen, which are indicators of some kind of problem with his vascular system, you know, heart, whatever. And I noticed one of his hands, the top part of his hand is bruised. Now, I don't know if that's
0: constantly, and it's both hands.
1: Yeah, and is that
0: from the patch on the side of his face?
1: Yeah, something going on with him. So.
0: Well, that whole crew delivers every day something. You know, I'm sure in the 2 hours that we've been on air, something is going on that we are unaware of. And as soon as we get off, we will be bombasted with that. But I think we have to take care of our mental health.
1: Yes.
0: And to help each other and to do something, you know, make a plan to do something that is restful.
1: Yes.
0: Peaceful, entertaining. I like music. And do those sorts of things.
1: Yeah.
0: Get out in the fresh air, because that's important. Eat a healthy diet. But it don't, you know, you can cheat every once in a while. Get some of that good food that they'll probably be serving all over Philly this weekend.
1: Oh yeah. It's gonna be a lot out there, I know. Yeah. I'm curious, but but like you said, gotta do, you know, do some self-care, take care of that mental health, because if you don't take care of your mental health, then you're not good to yourself or anyone else. So we gotta take care of our mental health.
0: And if you're going to do some retail therapy like I'm going to do this weekend, make sure you buy black.
1: That's right, be intentional, buy black. Now yes, I'll be indeed drinking my vodka, but I ain't gonna drink the whole bottle in one night. Just a couple of sips.
0: You know, Vanessa, I can't drink anymore. Just a little sip, and what happens to me is that I'm asleep. You know, it is over. It is over. It's like the old people who, you know, would sit there and then fall asleep in their head.
1: Right.
0: You'd be sitting up. That's me. And then I'll wake up and say, you know, I've been sleeping like this. Head be all back, hanging all down and everything. And I was like, okay, because that was like trying to have a glass of wine or half a glass of wine. And
1: yes,
0: that was it. I was off to, I thought I was watching or reading something. The book is in the lap or my iPad is in my lap and my head is all down. I don't even know if I'm drooling or not. You know, so I'm just, you know,
1: yeah.
0: A hot mess. Well, listen, we've come to the end of the show. I'll check in with you to find out how your physical went.
1: Yes.
0: And but enjoy your weekend. Drink your vodka. Okay.
1: Yes.
0: and have a good time. We'll see you next week. God willing, if the creek don't rise. And
1: that's right.
0: Now you can take us to the river. And I want to thank you.

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1: The fight for the vote continues, with Donald Trump issuing an executive order that would allow the federal government to set rules around voting.

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0: Go. African cultural response to slavery and oppression in the Americas and the Caribbean began on the shores of West Africa when captured Africans tried to take African soil into their mouths and sometimes in their hands onto the slave ship. Slavery was a war against African culture, especially against the structure of the African family. Those are the words of the Honorable John Henry Clark in Asa Hilliard's powerful piece, African Power. Our medicine and our healing is in our culture, African culture, and to it we must return if we want African black life. Indeed, we pour libation to cleanse us and connect us to our culture, to preserve and serve Ma'at. For we Africans are one, lest we forget. Libation is a custom where liquid, usually water, is poured as it represents the essence of life onto a living plant at a shrine on the ground. Indeed, in many ways, as the names of historical and familial ancestors and forces are called, the purpose is to connect the continual chain of our existence, the unborn of the spirit world, the youth, the adults, the elders, the ancestors, the loa, the forces, the cosmic forces, such that the entire community, the village, the circle of life is present. And therefore, their wisdom, their strength, and their power is summoned as we move north, south, eastward to populate the globe and even westward as a result of the great Ma'afa libation traveled with us. African culture traveled. Our spiritual and belief systems traveled. Our drum and dance and songs and steps, they traveled with us. And yes, our Orisha, our Abason, our Lucy Netzer Loa, the ancestral and spiritual wisdom traveled and are here with us and for us now when we choose to remember again that our medicine and our healing is in our culture. And that is why libation is essential, for we lose when we cease to remember, when we throw away our ancestors with the bath water. Our babies, indeed, our future suffers. There is and can be no Sankofa without honoring our past as the basis for the future we seek. So honor our ancestors, honor our history, honor our way, lest we die. For in the words of Birigo Jop, just as our ears were deaf to their cries, to their wild appeals, they have left on the earth their cries for us blind, deaf, and unworthy children who see nothing of what they have made in the air, on the water, where they have traced their signs. And since we did not understand our dead, since we have never listened to their cries, if and when we weep gently, gently, if and when we cry roughly of our torments, what heart will listen to our clamoring, what ear to our sobbing hearts? So we pour and we speak libation as an act of remembrance. Respect, recognition, reverence, renewal, return, reawakening, and restoration. Indeed, it's acts of retribution and revolution, for we live in a society and we live at a time when forgetting is the wish and denying the relevance, the power, the mattering of African and black humanity is the norm. Sadly, even for far too many of us. So we pour and we speak libation as our own personal and collective quest for our own self-reparation, because repairing the African spirit starts with the pouring, the speaking, the living of libation. That is its purpose. We are instructed by our ancient ancestors in the Book of Ani to pour libation for our fathers and mothers who rest in the valley of the dead. We must not forget to do this even when we have been torn away from home. For as we do for our parents or not, our children will do also for us or not. We pour and we speak libation for the indomitable fighting spirit we seek to resurrect, that we may continue our pursuit of black life, that is liberation, independence, freedom, empowerment. We dare call it justice for our ancestors and our children's future. And we pour and we speak libation in honor of those ancestors who left us a legacy worthy of honor. We pour and we speak for those who have contributed to our lives in ways we know and appreciate, and in the countless ways we have yet to understand, and in many ways we may never even know. We pour and we speak for the mother father of civilization, the nation builders, the concept creators, the freedom fighters, the warriors, the educators, those who escaped and those who stayed, those who fought and those who hid, those that roared and those that cried, those who held it down so that we may be lifted up, those who held us together so we could stand on our own. We pour and we speak for those whose struggles lay the foundation for the world's greatest diaspora, which will be great once again when we remember to love ourselves. We pour and we speak for those who have poured into us, filling us with the instincts, the insight, the intuition, the intelligence, the instruction that guide us forward and that we will pass on to the beautiful ones not yet born. And we pour, we speak, and we live for the beautiful children not yet born, hoping that our living, our contribution to their future will one day be worthy of remembrance, respect, recognition, and reverence. And since we have your ear and we have your presence, we ask for African power, power to heal, overcome, become whole and exemplary and sovereign. Once again, Ashe, Aluta Continua, Uhuru Sasa, Black Power, Ooh, Ubuntu, I am we, and we are one. So let the healing begin. Let our healing continue.
1: 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This is the fifth Friday of the month, otherwise known as Freeform Friday. So whatever's on your mind is on our mind. Simply by calling and typing these numbers into your telephone, 215-634-8065. Again, that's 215-634-8065. Toll free, 866-361-0900. It's takeover day. Nate Lee will be taking over for me in the 2 o'clock hour, right after No More 0% with Mom McGill and Baba Harvest. I'm with you up until that time. And I'm also, up until that time, going to be talking about what I perceive, and this is just my opinion. I actually don't want to use the word just there, because I actually have worked hard in my 60 years to make my opinion matter. I consider it informed. So it's my informed opinion that there is something happening right under our noses that we need to pay a lot of attention to, amongst all of the other things that we are being forced to pay attention to. And that has to do with this phenomenon they are calling now teen takeovers. Now, we've been here before. I'll talk about that because this is not new. What is, however, of concern is that at this moment that we're in, there is a heightened policy apparatus that can be utilized and will be utilized most targetedly against our young people. A young people who we have been conditioned not to care a lot about. And that's what makes them super vulnerable, therefore makes us super vulnerable in the moment we're in. So I'm going to talk about punkification, depolitization, or let me say it right, depoliticization, and de-radicalization. How they moved us from the Soweto uprisings to black teen takeovers and have taught us not to care as they counter these takeovers. I'm going to talk a lot more about that in the next segment. I'm just going to throw out some concepts because this will be my total focus through the month of June. Some of you may or may not be aware that June 16th, since the year 1976, so this year will mark the 50th year of this commemoration that is called the International Day of the African Child. And it is a commemoration that is now, it was adopted by the OAU, now the African Union. And it really is a day that focuses on the African child across the diaspora. But it emanates from the Soweto uprising that happened June 16th, 1976. And just like here in the city of Philadelphia, where we commemorate and memorialize and hold sacred May 13th, 1985, in South Africa, in Azania, South Africa, and all across the African diaspora, June 16th, 1976 is also such a date. We'll talk more about that. And what I hope to do is draw an arc between the Soweto uprisings and what they're now calling the Black Teen Takeover. And what I really want to do is talk about the role that punkification, depoliticization, and de-radicalization, or what I will borrow a term that I just read by my good brother, Derek Rogers out of Milwaukee, what he calls palatable militancy, and how palatable militancy has been used to neuter our emancipatory, our life-seeking spirit, our revolutionary spirit, such that today our young people are running around America engaged in these depoliticized gatherings called teen takeovers. And I really want us to understand that there was a process, an educational, a psychological, an emotional, a sociological, a spiritual, if you will, process, neutering process that happened to get us to this moment that we're in. And that if we're to come out of this moment, particularly for our children, we must engage in a process that counters that neutering and brings us back to a sense of our militant, masculine, nationalistic focus. In other words, we got to breathe life back into ourselves. Liberation, independence, freedom, and empowerment. 2 o'clock hour, no more 0% with Mama Gail and Baba Harris. And then immediately after that, my good brother Nathaniel Lee takes over, opens up the phone lines, free form Fridays. Later on in the 3 o'clock hour, we'll hear from my good brother, Bigger Dre. HB434 is back on the floor, y'all, and garnering your support, otherwise known as the Ebony Alert System, that has been bantied back and forth through our state legislature. It's back on the session again, and he's going to give you updates around things coming up. Hopefully to garner our support for that initiative. Pop Pop Grow Something is going to let you know what's in store for you on this Sunday's edition of The Arc. And also later on in the 1 o'clock hour, we'll be joined by Ira Bond or someone from C-Rod. They're in town tomorrow, y'all, at Malcolm X Park from 2 to 5 p.m. And he's going to give you an update and remind you over the next 2 weekends. I know it's a lot going on. We got the Roots Picnic and everybody's going to be doing a lot of different things. But I encourage you, between the hours of 2 to 5 p.m., come out and get grounded in Malcolm X Park as part of the West African Masks in Motion festivities. I'm hoping right now that I got Reverend Joe in the house. Reverend Joe, what is it that you want our people to know?
2: Good afternoon, Brother Samari.
1: Good afternoon, Reverend Joe.
2: Justice and truth are the common tides of society. I want to first of all thank God for this opportunity and thank you for giving me this opportunity. But black people and poor white people are suffering because of racism. June is Black Music Month, and they're using music to pour us down and confuse us, where years ago music was used to free our minds during slavery and coded and all that. Now it's killing our young, especially our young folks. And I don't know why people can't see this. You can't see all that nasty stuff all week long and expect people to come out right with the words they're using. So thank God for you, and thank God for your program.
1: Well, I thank you for that, Reverend Joe. And we're going to talk a little bit, you know, not directly, but definitely over the month. Role, you're right. Music, popular culture, popular entertainment is part of the process. One of the elements, the instruments, dare I say, the weapons used to get us into the state that we find ourselves in. It definitely is one of the primary factors of conditioning our young people to think the way that they think. And again, right now, there's a thing called teen takeovers. If people are not familiar with that, I'm going to ask you to do your homework. We're going to focus on that in the next segment, sir. But I thank you as our elder for pointing it out and always being vigilant and diligent and standing guard on post, as they say. That is Reverend Joseph Williams. He's our elder in residence. He gets us started every Friday, letting you know what it is that he thinks we should know. And right now, he thinks we should know that this music is poisoning us. And I want to really talk about that as part of the punkification, pacification, depoliticization. I struggle with that word all the time. And de-radicalization process that has been in effect. And that if we're not careful, what they're doing right now is offering up our children for destruction and counting on our participation and complicity in that process. That's the very reason we wrote Why Our Children Hate Us 20 years ago. And we're here now in this moment where if we don't do differently than we forewarned at that time, I don't know what it will mean to be black or African in the world if we don't, at this moment of crossroads, do the right thing. We're going to talk about that when we return after these messages.
3: Y'all ready to settle down and get with this?
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11: Champion union, true African union, true Pan-Africanism. Unlike the first time of Pan-Africanism, Britain, France, and the United States can't stop it this time. Because Pan-Africanism was stopped from the outside, not from the inside. It was stopped by a bullet in the head of Patrice Lumumba. It was stopped by repeated overthrows by the CIA and MI6. And it cannot happen anymore. They don't have the power, they don't have the space, and Africa can prevent it. And so we can really have an Africa-wide strategy. And that means building out the infrastructure, the hard infrastructure of rail, of digital, of shipping, coastal shipping, and I could say the soft infrastructure of a continental-wide university excellence to put science and technology in the forefront, because this will require a lot of innovation and a lot of homegrown skills all over the continent. My main advice and my main observation, what did China ultimately do? It invested relentlessly in the future. And it invested in three ways. First, in the skills of the population. So the educational standards in China soared over a period of 40 years. Second, it invested in the physical infrastructure. All that I've been talking about of the tens of thousands of kilometers of high quality infrastructure. And third, it invested in innovation and business development so that its companies are in the forefront of the world. So we need this Africa-wide investment program that invests first in the young people. This vast population increase is so promising if you invest in the skills of the young people.
12: Living a dream, living the African.
1: So I want to do this, y'all. I got a segment. I got about 15 minutes to try to land a lot of things to set up the context for what my focus is going to be on the air and in the community work that I do when you see me. Here we go. Number one, I'm hoping when we see this, and I played this a lot last week in our conversation around Jeffrey Sachs, who would be considered kind of now part of the liberal infrastructure, the progressive infrastructure of the attempt to maintain white supremacy across the globe. We get confused between Democrats and Republicans, left and right, and progressive and conservative. There's no confusion. Both sides are necessary. It's the 1-2 punch to maintain the current order of power in the world, which is white supremacy, white racist settler colonial supremacy, or the attempt at that. Pay attention, because he said something very important. One of the things we need to do a better job as people who are oppressed, and I'm focusing particularly on us as African diasporic people. He told you, before they could stop it, all right, and they have done a great job of stopping it through targeted assassinations, internal civil war, COINTELPRO, counterinsurgency programs. We're going to talk a little bit about that within this 15 minutes. But what he's admitting to is the thing that I think we sleep the most on, is when they can't stop it, they co-opt it. And what you heard was the co-optate. That's the side that the liberal and the progressives and Steve Biko warned us about. If they can't stop it, i.e. assassinate Patrice Lumumba, kill Malcolm X, you know, assassinate Martin Luther King, cause internal division within different revolutionary parties, the COINTELPRO agenda, counterinsurgency programs. I'm saying all of this out loud because this is where we're going to land as well, because this stuff is still happening. It's just that we don't see our young people as political actors, so we don't really care. Instead, we'll call it a teenage takeover or a flash mob or wolf pack. We don't understand that the biggest threat against white supremacy is organized militant youth activism. And they will do everything in their power to either stop it or co-opt it. Jeffrey Sachs is attempting, as a lead ambassador, to helm the co-optation side of what to most white people in the decolonial movement, decolonization, decoloniality, the end of the 1419 project. Jeffrey Sachs's role is to co-opt it. While other people like Trump and the many minions that we are fearful of, their job is to stop it. They both work together, stop or co-opt. Jeffrey Sachs, in this speech, embracing quote-unquote Pan-Africanism, is the face of the co-optation of the African reclamation of its own sovereignty. In other words, just like the abolitionists were vis-a-vis the antebellum enslavers around the time of our quest to undo slavery. Again, they will always play both sides of the equation. That's a power that we have to undo that they have if we are truly going to regain Black life, liberation, independence, freedom, and empowerment. I hope that was clear, because he was telling you who he's trying to co-opt. The energy, the power, the purpose, the passion of African youth, because African youth is the biggest growing demographic in the globe. While everybody else's population is decreasing and other things are happening, Africa is the youngest continent. Africa, the African diaspora is the youngest diaspora. And the fear of the Black planet, as Dr. Francis Crenshaw and Public Enemy talked about, is the fear of a young Black planet. Our young people have always been the energy, Steve Biko, going back to that, that co-optation of Black energy has always been the energy that white supremacy must either stop or co-opt. I hope I'm making sense. I got very little time. I'm going to try to tighten this up. Now, again, if you go back and you read the FBI's COINTELPRO program, we always talk about, you know, the first four, prevent the coalition, prevent the rise of a messiah, prevent violence, prevent respectability. The last thing, though, you must remember, again, back, COINTELPRO operated from 56 to 71, and it's still operating now, but this is the official Church Commission framework. Last of that 5 points, and this is the 5 points that were particularly targeted to the Black Panther and other militant Black nationalist movement was to prevent the long-range growth by implementing tactics to halt the conversion and recruitment of youth into these organizations and movements. So they've been very clear working on this for decades because, again, stop it or co-opt it. That's the agenda. The COINTELPRO program is a stopping program. It also lays out the rules for co-optation. We have to grab the energy of young people because it's the young people who are on the streets. It's the young people who are engaged in movement. It's the young people who are engaged in social justice activism, things of that nature. And I want us to understand historically. I'm not a historian, but please put this in historical context. One of the things that these slave movies do a terrible job of because they create our imagery, we don't understand how youth-focused African slavery trafficking was and still is. That if you go back and you do a demographic breakdown of who was enslaved by way of the Maafa, put on the boats, put to work, seizing camps and all that kind of stuff, it's usually what we call man boys and women girls. And that age range that many historian demographers put it in is the age range between 15 and 25. Very important. Our young people in that age range, man, boy, woman, girl, have always been the target of the effort to maintain white settler colonial enslavement dominance. You grab that energy because it's the most energetic in any group. If you can control that energy, you can control the people. And because we have been taught to disdain and distance ourselves emotionally from that age group we call young people, other people are coming in and doing with them what they choose and then rendering them in competition or countering the will of our people and group. And I said this before, particularly during the advent of COVID, whoever gets them got us, and we better go get them. Right now, we didn't listen, we didn't do a good job, and now other people, other energies are co-opting the emotional life of our young people, young adults. Again, talking about that decade age between 15 and 25. I don't know what generation that is now, millennial, Gen Z, Gen whatever, whatever, whatever, but get them, y'all, because they coming for them. Now, 1976, June 16th, something called the Soweto Uprising. I will read briefly. It's also known as the Soweto Riots or the Soweto Rebellion, but I want you to hear that because, again, when our young people were gathering, it was political. It was radical. It was purposeful. You go back to the Black Panther Party. You go back to the Civil Rights Movement. You go back, keep going back. What you really are defining are youthful engagements, the anti-apartheid struggle. You know, you're really talking about galvanization of our young people to stand politically for their purpose. All right, Soweto Uprisings, June 16th, 1976. Go back and read it. Go back and study it. We'll talk more about this. I'm just putting the terms out there for us to grab hold of. Man, boy, woman, girl. Where did I grab that from? Because, again, if you go back and you read about the target populations during the enslavement period, according to Google and AI, and actually this comes from a document that I'll go deeper into later on, traders and plantation owners commonly classified enslaved adolescents as man boys, older teen boys, and women girls, younger women girls. This specific terminology was utilized in historical accounting, such as the state records and ledgers, to determine the valuation and labor capacity of enslaved youth before they reached full adulthood. And this was often the target of many who practiced enslavement. That's who they went after. So I'm trying to point out that our young people in that demographic have always been the target of the oppressive machinations of white supremacy. So it's time for us to wake up and understand our duty in protecting them. I also want to remind you that I've talked a lot about a social worker named Leon Dixon Jr. He wrote an article called "The Future in Our Hand: Institution Building for Supplementary Education." And one of the things he talked about was that it should be realized that most of the contributions made by people in their 20s will be made in the family and community, and dare I say, also nation building levels. Whoever has that energy, their energies are needed to inject new life and new ideas into both their families and their community, as well as their people. So again, the target, the work has always been to prevent the ruthless exploitation of Black energy. Those are the words of Steve Biko. And for us to garner, galvanize, and organize that same Black energy towards Black liberation, independence, freedom, and empowerment. I'm going to wind down here. There's a lot more that I want to say, but a good brother, I've heard him on the air before. I'll read his bio real quick. And this article is in the Milwaukee Courier. I encourage you all, even if you're outside of Milwaukee, it's one of those internet, it's a paper, but it also has an online version that you could subscribe to for free and get their publications. But Brother Derek Babaraj is his founder and chief functionary of the Exodus Collective, of which I am a member, a Milwaukee-based Network Advancing Black Liberatory Education. I want to read into the record his article, because his article summarizes a lot of what we were trying to hint at when we wrote "Why Our Children Hate Us." And I think the position that we find ourselves in right now, the article is called "Kwaku Cipher: Palatable Militancy, a Racial Capitalist Neutering of the Milwaukee Black Liberators." This was published on May 27, 2026. From a liberatory education perspective, one of capitalism's most effective containment strategies is not simply silencing Black radical and liberatory workers outright. We talked about that, the assassinations, things of that nature. It is creating conditions where they can survive just enough inside the system to never fully wage war against it. That's co-optation. Too many of our prophets, healers, educators, violence interrupters, organizers, artists, and community warriors are forced into contracts, grants, nonprofit structures, school systems, consulting arrangements, and institutional partnerships that allow them to do some liberatory work and be some version of themselves, but rarely their fullest insurgent selves. And I want you to understand, and want us to understand, and we'll talk about it through the month of June. This is not just an incidental reality. There is a program. There is, look it up, a de-radicalization program. There are counterinsurgency programs. There are pacification programs, right? And policies that are designed to prevent us from manifesting as our full liberatory selves as we are working with our young people and our families and our communities in the context of oppression. He reminds us that the rent still has to be paid, children still need food, bodies still grow tired, healthcare still costs money, and under racial capitalism, survival itself becomes leverage. I'll skip to the conclusion of the article, where he says, from a BLE or Black Liberation Educators lens, this does not always mean people are fake or compromised or coward. Many are navigating genuine contradiction. Many are trying to smuggle consciousness, dignity, healing, and political clarity into hostile systems while keeping a roof over their heads. That's the conundrum, right? And we got to figure out how to break that conundrum and walk in integrity. I'm skipping down again. Under these conditions, radicalism can appear irresponsible while accommodation is framed as leadership. So we're teaching assimilation and accommodation as the acceptable paradigm. And those of us who refuse to put that cream in the coffee that Malcolm talked about, we're considered irresponsible, out of touch, and out of date. And there's a challenge, y'all, because in professing and promoting palatable militancy, we actually are not promoting or professing or teaching or preparing our young people to be truly militant at all. I encourage you to look up the word palatable, to look up the word neutering and use this framework, y'all, because we're going to come back to this. We're really going to talk about what I call the intentional 50-year campaign to de-radicalize, depoliticize, disengage, and to really neuter Black youth activism. And Black youth activism, since the time we've gotten here till now, is the thing that has kept us alive and kept us striving towards Black life, liberation, independence, freedom, and empowerment. So we got to stand 10 toes down, y'all. We got to actually not engage in that palatable militancy, but return to the powerful militancy that militant Black nationalism and building a Black nation requires of us. Coming up on a commercial break, when we come back, we'll talk about West African masks in motion. Stay tuned.
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13: 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And as we well know, many of us typically say all the right things, but do we do them? Because what we have done is we've taken the laws of attraction and misapplied them. We don't take serious the things that we feel we deserve enough in order for them to manifest into our lives. And how do you stop that? Real simple. Monitor what you feel. What you constantly think about, that is exactly what you get.
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0: They are not silent. They move before they are seen. They speak before they are understood. Born from land, memory, and breath, they carry what cannot be written. Stories spark ideas. Ideas shape belief. Belief takes form through movement and ritual. What you are witnessing is not performance. It is teaching. It is protection. It is remembrance. Through immersive visuals, movement, and sound that guides the body carries knowledge, and knowledge is passed from elder to youth, from past to present, from the visible to the unseen. These are not objects. They are living cultural paths, where history moves, where spirit gathers, where people experience how masks function within community life as teachers, protectors, storytellers, and bridges between the visible and spiritual world. You are invited to journey beyond the glass, to experience West African masking, not as history frozen in time, but as living culture that breathes, moves, and continues to shape the world. This is Sira, a virtual museum of West African masks and their stories. They are not...
1: All right, and welcome back to Groundings Elevation, Groundings Evolutions Elevations with Brother Samari. And just reminding you all, I don't know if I have Baba Ivor or anybody on the line to help remind me, but this is the segment we've been dedicating to letting people know about the upcoming West African Mask in Motion commemorations and performances, gatherings, if you will, community gatherings that have been happening in the city of Philadelphia over the last 2 months. Tomorrow, y'all, the focus, and if you could get that other image for me, because tomorrow, May 30th, is the focus is on the Ivory Coast. And then on June 6th, we have Sierra Leone. So I just want to remind you all tomorrow, 2 to 5 p.m. I think I got Ivor with me right now, so I want to bring him in and he could jump right in and take the next few minutes right here. I know he's the hardest working man in the city of Philadelphia right now. So, Baba Ivor, if you can hear me, just jump in.
2: Yes, I can hear you.
1: Hello. Hey, how you doing? Let people know about what's going on tomorrow at Malcolm X Park.
2: Okay, this is my teacher. I want him to say hello. This is Dr. Joby.
3: Hello.
2: From Bangalore in the Ivory Coast.
3: Yes.
1: And tomorrow we'll be focused on
2: Ivory Coast. Yes. So he just got off the plane. I just got him from the plane. I'm sorry. I'm kind of moving around, but I'm excited for tomorrow. Tomorrow we're going to be doing Ivory Coast. We got stilt walkers, traditional stilt walkers from the Ivory Coast. We got the Zawali mask that's going to present. We have a DJ from the Ivory Coast that's going to be there. It's going to be at Malcolm X Park from 2 to 5.
1: All right, so as quickly as possible, because there's a lot going on in Philly tomorrow. Give us the main reasons from your perspective why people with the Roots Picnic and all this other great stuff going on, why should people carve out 2 to 5 p.m. specifically to be at Malcolm X Park for West African Mass?
2: I mean, this is a once-in-a-lifetime opportunity. If you've never got a chance to travel to the continent or to Ivory Coast, we're bringing a piece of Ivory Coast right to West Philadelphia at Malcolm X Park. I mean, I don't know how many years the Roots Picnic has been there or any of the other events, but this is something that doesn't happen a lot. We have master musicians from the Ivory Coast. They're going to be, it's just going to be awesome. If you value your cultural heritage, right, then this is something that you really want to be at.
1: And let people know how much money they're going to have to dig in their pockets and get in order to participate in this event.
2: Oh, man, it's so inexpensive, it's free.
1: So you can't get more inexpensive than that.
2: No, you can't. And so I apologize, Baba, but I can't stay the whole time, but I just wanted to let you know that but listen, I'm excited. Like, we are so excited, and it's going to be an awesome moment in time for everybody. Please be there.
1: All right, sir, and I appreciate your time, and I fill in the blanks for everybody. So tomorrow is free. Malcolm X Park, located at 52nd and Pine Streets in the West Philadelphia section of the city of Philadelphia.
2: Yeah.
1: So come on out in the outdoor open setting.

0: What's up, man?
1: Ira, the community drummers. We got drummers coming from all over the continent, yes. Man. We've had drummers from Mali and Guinea and Ivory Coast. Next Saturday, y'all, June 6th, we'll be focused on Sierra Leone as well. So again, it's called West African Mask in Motion. Go to the CEDAR website if you want to see the flyers. And again, if my producer can post those flyers. Baba Ira, I appreciate you. And we'll see you tomorrow, sir.
2: See you tomorrow. All right.
1: If my producer can post the flyers for us, tomorrow's flyer is May 30th. That focuses on the Ivory Coast. And again, if you want more information, I'm hoping that we can post those on our comment page for the radio station as well. Tomorrow, that's the flyer that's up there now. Focuses on Ivory Coast, May 30th. Again, the time is 2 to 5 p.m. Come on out. Bring a chair with you because we're going to be out in the outdoor setting. We're going to have a few chairs already set up for our elders and our seniors and respected elders in the community. But we're encouraging you to bring your own chair and just come on out. And this is a community gathering, man. The level of the, I hate to call them performances, the level of the offering, the cultural offering that is being brought before our people is just really next level stuff. The drumming, the dance, the mask, the movement, the engagement with the community. So again, I'm gonna be there. I'm looking forward to it. I'm encouraging you all to be there. Again, it's called the West African Mask in Motion. This is the third of four. The first two were held indoors, one focused on Mali, one focused on Guinea. We were at the Nile Cafe and at Imhotep Charter High School. Tomorrow, we're going to be at Malcolm X Memorial Park in West Philly, 52nd and Pine. And then on June 6th, focused on Sierra Leone, we're going to be back at Malcolm X Park, 52nd and Pine. So come on out, y'all. West African Mask in Motion. If you want to be grounded in your culture, and I'm going to tell you this, y'all, in all of this stuff we've been going through, is particularly what I've talked about, the teenage takeovers, grounding our young people in our culture is an important, probably the most important element of the answer to the moment. You know, behind the scenes and in front of the scenes, Baba Ira works with a group, a cadre of young men that have been going through a process in order to be practitioners in different aspects, everything from the drumming to the dance to the masking, right? So that preparation of those young men is an important counter, important grounding, if you will, to their ability to navigate this moment we're in. So if you want to understand also how to get through these teenage takeovers and these declarations of war against Black life, because that's what it is, a declaration of war against Black liberation, independence, freedom, and empowerment. You don't understand that this is the next iteration of ISIS attack on the community or the Klan's attack on the community. This idea that we can create a designation called teenage takeover terrorists, right? That's coming. It's here. And they're going to figure out how to use their paramilitary infrastructure from the FBI on down to your state police on down to your city police to attack our children again, because this is not new. We're going to talk about this all through the month of June. But grounding ourselves in who we are and where we are going, let me get it right. Who we are, where we come from, and where we are going. Grounding our young people in that is an essential element in navigating this attack against Black liberation, independence, freedom, and empowerment. So I'm hoping to see you all out there. Bring your young people, bring the elders in our community, bring the village. This is about recreating the village, and it's going to take the village to resurrect Black life and to raise the Black child. Again, that's tomorrow, 2 to 5 p.m., Malcolm X Memorial Park, 52nd and Pine Streets, right here in the city of Philadelphia. We're coming up on a commercial break. When we come back, we're going to jump right into No More 0%. And then speaking of takeovers, my good brother Nathaniel Lee is going to take over for me for the remainder of the show. Talk with you after these messages.
3: This is Freedom Journeys, celebrating the lives of 250 phenomenal Philadelphians.
0: My name is Daryl Kwesi Burgee. I'm telling the story of Arthur Hall. Arthur Hall was the founder of Ile Ife Cultural Arts Center, also the director of the Afro-American Dance Ensemble. I grew up in that facility. Arthur was born in Memphis, Tennessee. His mother moved to Washington, D.C., and then to Philadelphia. Arthur was a very proficient dancer. He studied many different forms of dance. His influence in the aspect of African dance started with a gentleman by the name of Saka Akwe, who was Ghanaian, and he was an exchange student here in Philadelphia. At that particular time, you didn't really have African dance companies at all. Most people have come into African dance and culture by way of activism. There's a lot of change that went on in regards to black people in America. It was not fashionable to represent blackness. It was something that he decided at a certain point in his career that he would take that leadership role. Arthur started studying these techniques. That ideology of pursuing the idea of being connected to Africa. You know, at that time, there was no internet, there was no nothing. The idea of being able to go to Africa was a goal of Arthur's, 73, 74. He was able to take his entire company to Ghana because Saka Akwe kind of influenced him in that way. So to be able to go back to that would give homage to what he had learned. He had developed to a status in the city as a company, as a performer, even as a playwright. Arthur Hall did Black Orpheus when it was unheard of. The idea that someone from North Philly could mount something so spectacular was just utterly phenomenal. These types of productions were only done by Eurocentric companies that had the financing to do so. But Arthur was able to take people from the street and advance them into incredible performers. Within every individual, he could see the potential in them. Once you walk through that door, you were transformed. Considering the amount of time that Arthur was able to do what he did, how many generations were able to benefit from that? The celebration of 250 years has many dimensions to it. Arthur Hall exposed us to African culture. By understanding the principle of culture, it led me to see the world in a different light, realizing that every race of people, every place in the world is defined by culture. It's culture. It was something that I couldn't get anywhere else.
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1: Is one, that the naval blockade that the U.S. has imposed on Iranian ports will, quote, now be lifted. The president saying that that is lifted, even though at this point we don't understand that a deal has.
2: All right, let's work this out. Hey, Nate, good to see you, but I'm going to ask Nate to come off the screen right now. I want to go to No More 0% with Mama Gail. Right after that, Brother Nathaniel Lee will take over and helm the rest of our time here at Grounding. So, Mama Gail, Baba Harris, I need to see y'all. Y'all here? Y'all ready to go?
3: Oh.
2: That's those right faces. That's who I needed to see. Ring the bell and take it home.
4: Hey, thank you, Brother Shamari. You know, we're family. They had another board meeting last night, you know, and I guess you heard in the news that they approved a $4.6 billion budget for the school district going forward. And, you know, what's sad, in my opinion, the board doesn't have a clue. You know, the nine-member board doesn't have a clue. I don't know if they're, you know, operating at the instructions of the mayor. But here you have a school district that whatever they present to the board, you know, their line of questioning is really no line of questioning. You know, it's like, well, you have any questions? The superintendent presents something, then the president of the board says, we're going to go around, board members, and if you have any questions, you know, ask them. And the questions that they give, you know, it's almost a mute point because they prove that through this whole process of closing these schools, the district just presented something and the board just voted for it, you know, 6-3. And what's sad is I got the honor of testifying last night. I was, matter of fact, I was the last person to testify.
5: At number?
4: Number 41, you know, so I was the last person to testify last night. And basically I just started off by asking them, do they read written testimony that people submit? Because I understand that this is a voluntary job for the school board, and you know, they might not have the time to do the legwork, mm-hmm. or you know, mm-hmm. or you know, everybody has family, you know, has other obligations. And so here, you know, people take their time, you know, and they send in written testimonies, they take their time to show up and testify, you know, and you know, I know they've been instructed just to sit there.
5: You don't know that, though.
4: Well, yeah.
5: Just sit there?
4: Yeah, the board, you got to listen to everything, babe.
5: Okay.
4: The board president was on word. You know, and the vice president was on word at one time.
5: Okay.
4: And he said, yeah, don't just think we're just, just sitting here all stoic. We're really listening and all. But we, you know, I'm paraphrasing now. You know, it's not instructed to engage with the public. It's just like they really allow, what is it, 2 minutes per 30 people. So it's really an hour that they dedicate for public speaking. You know, sometimes you have more because you have the students that want to testify, and that's it. Just sit there for an hour, listen to all this, you know, what people say, and then I don't know what kind of opinions they form, because we never hear what they're thinking.
5: Mm-hmm.
4: And that's the issue with all this stuff. We don't know what they're thinking, but yet when it comes down to crunch time, they vote yes or no, and that's basically how it's operated. So here again, like I said, we got a superintendent here that's new. There's people that I think maybe two or three levels under him that he hired are new, you know, not from Philadelphia. And this is what we got. We got stuff being presented to the board. You know, like even last night, $293 million for additions, you know, in some plan. I don't know what plan this is now, because we done got away from this 10-year plan. So now everything is just put in front of them to get ready to vote on. And what we always said back 6-7 years ago, you know, they need to bring back junior high schools. You know, right now on the table, they're crying about a $300 million structural deficit, mm-hmm. and they want to put in a dollar for everybody. I ain't going to say the average person to contribute for share ride tax or ride share. You know, and I say don't do it. I say why? Because this is a failing school district. So the bottom line is you're going to continue by supporting this $300 million deficit, by people staying in place to work where they're at, they're going to continue the same work habits. We're still going to get a continuation of a failing school district. Now, this school district has been failing going on since the last administration was here. So now you got 4 years into this new administration, and it's a failing school district.
5: So that's about 15 years.
4: Right? About 15 years. Yeah. So here, one of the things that the board member questioned the superintendent said, well, you know, you're putting these plans in front of us, and we want to know, you know, like, where are you at with these plans? So he picked algebra. The superintendent picked algebra. He said, well, I'll let you know right now, 53% of the schools are ready to receive algebra. Now, this 53% of your eighth graders, because that's where they're you know, that's where they get introduced to algebra, is in eighth grade. That's what they're saying. Now, the importance of algebra, because we always say, well, what's the importance of algebra? Because I don't know. In my lifetime, I had to use algebra for anything, but I don't know. Maybe I did. My daughter says, Dad, you just did an algebra equation. You don't even realize it, but that's what you just did. So I don't know, honestly speaking. But here, that's the gateway math to get them into these top five or six high schools. You got to have algebra to get into one of these top five high schools. So people are complaining about, I guess, why they can't get into these top five high schools. And the thing is, right now, what's keeping some of the children out is because they don't know algebra. But when I testified last night, I said to the board, well, this guy is telling you he has 53% of the schools ready for algebra. But I say, well, you don't even have 53% of the students proficient in math that would be eligible for this algebra. So here again, we're a family, you know, but the board didn't ask them that. I asked the superintendent that. You know, but it's just so much that comes up and so much I wanted to talk about, and they threw me because I didn't you know, they stopped accepting people testifying at 30,
5: and you didn't know until last night,
4: right?
5: When we
4: right
5: were
4: didn't know where I was until I actually on the list until I walked in the door. So here again, you know, this the system is just doing this thing. We don't know what's going on until you actually get there. We have to prepare or whatever, like, always be ready. I'm sorry I wasn't always ready, but I did come up and say a few things about.
5: But you have written your testimony.
4: And that's why I write, and I submitted a 4-page testimony to him for last night. And, you know, like I said, the first thing I asked him was, did you read the written testimony? Because it really brings out a lot of things, you know, the why we need junior high schools, why we need driver's ed, why we need our pools open. You know, we're a family. And the thing is, here again, one of the acting board members, because she's not an official board member, says, well, you know, we've been chronically underfunded. Well, my thing is, well, here, let's look at it. Who pays for this? Who pays for this? And we're a family. Who pays for it is the state, the city, and the government. Now, it's based on how many children are in the school system. So now you have a total of almost up to 200,000 children. So, you know, I'm sure they have it prorated, like each child is probably worth 14,000 or 15,000. But anyway, at one time we heard it was high as $23,000 per child.
5: Higher than that, too.
4: You know, so here, that's who pays for it, the actual child. Now, does the actual child get $23,000 worth of education or access or how you say it, a nice environment, you know, the buildings, you know, the busing, the food, you know, all that's, you know, into this $23,000-$24,000 per child. But what the problem is, in my opinion, they don't know what's important. You know, they figure they know because they've been in this, but they have tunnel vision. Like we always say, and we're starting to say now, bring back junior high school. That will definitely take care of this so-called funding thing. When they talk about, oh, well, some of them might lose counselors. But we're a family. Some of these counselors weren't doing their jobs anyway. You know, we got to be real with this.
5: Some of them need to go.
4: Some of them need to go. They have climate managers. They talk about climate managers. That's your old NTAs, for those that know what NTAs, non-teachers assistants, that control the hallways and all.
5: Some of them need to go.
4: Some of them need to go. But here again, we're a family. If you actually streamlined it from a kindergarten to eighth grade, from a elementary/middle school setting down to a K to six, Then you branch up, then you funnel it down to a junior high school, 7th, 8th, and 9th, with program alignment, meaning up all across the city, everybody gets the same opportunity. You know, he talks about 58% of the schools being eligible for algebra, but Word Family, that's around about 128 schools, 120 schools that would be eligible to have a math teacher to teach algebra. So of course, are they going to find 128 people for these? I doubt it. But if they were to streamline it down to we was even being nice and saying 25 to 30 junior high school standalone buildings, you know, you can manage that.
5: So what they're using now is the K to 8 model, mm-hmm. looking at the 7th and 8th grade in there with the little children, and we mm-hmm. continuously say that should not be for many of our schools. And don't look at the time, because it is my time.
4: No, I'm just rocking back because I got rhythm.
5: No, you're looking at the time. But anyway, thank you.
4: I got rhythm.
5: You got
4: That's
5: rhythm.
4: Why I'm rocking back
5: you.
4: And forth.
5: Thank you,
4: I got rhythm.
5: Thank I got you. Some thank yous to do.
4: Oh, start with Orlando, who showed up in a wheelchair to support us last night. Talk about
5: Orlando him. Used to Orlando. Be an activist many years ago, and he became a paralegal. Mm-hmm. And he rolled up in his wheelchair and surprised us last night. Mm-hmm. So peace and love, and thank you, Orlando. Mm-hmm. Leah, I have to say thank you. Ills Wills, who's always with us, videotaping, documenting stuff that's going on. Monica Butler, Sabora. Thank you, Brother Sabora, who's been with us day and night. He was there twice yesterday with us from one place to another and then back to a school board meeting. Karen, thank you, Karen Knight. Jan, Kimberly in Kennedy. Kennedy just had surgery yesterday. She's our special child at Overbrook High School. So pray for Kennedy. She had surgery yesterday. Germantown Joe, who's constantly reaching out to us and helping. Veronica Joyner, right across the street from the school board, is a big help. And don't forget, she has free tutoring for all grades. Please don't forget. You don't have to pay $100 an hour, whatever the fee is. You can go right over there and sign your children up. Family, I sat there yesterday in support of everybody that spoke, but I'm going to tell you something, and I'm going to keep saying it. We need community involvement. We need community involvement for all of you to say, what about the parents? Many of these parents can't read and write their own selves. We had three generations that were cheated. And some of these parents and grandparents did not get what they were supposed to get. And they can't even help their children. But what I'm saying too, and I spoke to a bunch of children yesterday, and I said, for all those that are with you that are saying the black and brown child, you black and brown children know somebody that you can get to come and represent you. We need to see, and they need to see. And I'll say they more than us. They need to see black and brown parents, guardians, people that care about these children from the community. You need to be there. If you don't have a child, just act like they're your child. You know, in the old days, we were everybody's mom. We were everybody's dad. I'm telling you, people need that. Many of these children have been separated from their families. And people say it starts in the home. Many of these children that are in these schools come from homeless situations. They living and sleeping on sofas, living with whomever. Forget about that and say, I want to help. And you can do that by showing up. These people are looking out at the audience, and children are representing themselves. And I'm telling them, I want you to be an advocate for yourself. I want you to be empowered to be speaking up for yourself. But at the same time, while they're at home, I want them to reach out to people who are in their community or people that are related to them to come. And even if it's just stand with them, do that. Our children need to see us. So I'm saying to you all, come out when we have rallies, and we can really have rallies. As I said, we're going to do block the block. So please come out. Our number is 267-379-6184, 267-379-6184. For everyone that was at the Malcolm X Day in the park, Malcolm X Park, I talked about about a woman that was at the meeting, at one of the parent meetings at Huey School before global leadership took over. And she said to me, I'm a gentrifier. When I asked her, why does she move in that community where schools are not that great? And she said either the schools are going to close or they're going to be charterized. And that was about 7 years ago. And we sat there, and that was Huey School at the time. And here, global leadership is on the, I'm going to say on the chopping block, for lack of a better way of saying it. These people have predicted what was going to happen. And I'm saying support these schools. I don't get caught up in being caught up. If children are learning, let them be in a space where they can learn. If you're okay with them in the schools and they're doing okay, then that's okay. That's up to you. But I'm saying to you, we have to support schools that are doing well, and we have to stop allowing people to give us these small numbers and be okay with that. When they talk about statistics, they're not usually talking about 100% of the children at all. They have two different ways of grading the children. That's the state test, right? Mm-hmm. And then it's their way. So they can put an A on your child's report card. They can put a B on your child's report card, and your child can be doing F work, right? Mm-hmm. And so that's the reality of this thing. You need to know what your children know or don't know. You need to know what your grandchildren know or don't know, because in the end, it's going to affect not only you, but everybody around you. As I said repeatedly, your child can connect with somebody's child that didn't get everything that you've given your child. And all it takes is a few minutes to change your whole life, to change generations not yet born because of something that happened. So whether it's good or bad, we better get in there and we better go for the good as much as we can. I'm all for starting our own schools. I'm all for starting our own schools. We need our own schools. But in the meantime, guess what? Get in there and reshape this thing and say what's wrong. Say if the teacher's not good. Say if the principal's not good. I spoke to all the principals 2 years ago, and I just was told the other day, some of them are still mad at what I said to them. These are the adults. It's over the teachers. It's over the children. And they're still angry about something I said 2 years ago. We got to change this.
4: And I just like to say, Andy, my part, you know, this week you had, you know, somebody did an education show. And they had a segment of somebody came in, was talking about this school and the levels that they were teaching reading and how proficient the teachers were and how all the teachers were certified. But we're a family. I just want to say that about that particular school. I'm not saying the name, but when it comes to black children, see, this is black talk. But when you hear stuff on black talk, I guess you might assume, well, it's good for the black student. Oh, they doing great. But out of this school, 10% are black, 41% are white, and 26 are Hispanic. Now, when we talk about statistics, because when they talk about a school, I look it up. Here, for reading between the grades of 3rd to 8th grade, only 3 out of 21 were proficient in reading. That's this school that has all these teachers that's all certified and everybody's doing great. The black child, here again, the black child is doing the worst. Now, when it comes to math in this same school that they were talking about, everybody's teachers are certified, 0 out of 22 children are proficient in math. That's grades 3 to 8. 0 out of 22. But when you hear somebody give a blank presentation for 2 to 5 minutes or 10 minutes saying, oh, this school is doing great, oh, they're doing great with reading and teaching them how to do reading and all this, we got to look at the school, look at the data. This is the state test. This is what's on the school district website. You know, so remember, word family, all you hear is not all you hear. But when you know how to search and research the data right then and there, then it actually tells you the total story. Here again, I ended my testimony last night in the school board meeting by saying, I don't care what kind of special extracurricular activities you have for these children, because that's what they're bringing up in front of the board.
5: A lot.
4: But they still can't teach the child, the black child, and I said it like that, the black child, how to read and how to do math. It just doesn't make sense. But yet you have children, black children, saying, oh, this is the teacher's the best thing in the world, and I don't want to lose my teacher. Well, how come the teacher can't teach you how to be on grade level?
5: And even if those are the teachers that are doing extracurricular activities, mm-hmm. they need to get together with the ones that are teaching the basics, right?
4: Right.
5: We need to have our children know how to read, write, tell time, sign their name, okay? Mm-hmm. We need them to know how to do math. Mm-hmm. Just math. I mean, every day we use math.
4: Every day.
5: And I'm saying just simple things, mm-hmm. the basics. Give them the basics and they can go from there. And all the accolades for all the people that are doing great. And I'm going to give some accolades right now.
4: Please.
5: White, Black, and others, I love you. You know who you are. You know you're doing the best you can in a system that's out of whack.
4: Mm-hmm.
5: Out of whack. When you start talking about those that are in the teacher's jail, the principal's jail, the school community, what do you call those people? The people that go up and down the halls.
4: The climate
5: people jail. They have all these different, we call it that because that's what they call it. These are people that some have been in those rooms for 2 years getting paid every day as if they're going to work Monday through Friday.
4: Mm-hmm.
5: Get involved so that you know what's going on because your tax-paying dollars are paying for this mess.
4: That's it.
5: We got some great things going on, but it's not enough.
4: Mm-hmm.
5: When you have 10% of a school population in the classrooms, the rest in the halls, and they saying they're here, right?
4: Right, no dropout.
5: Well, they dropping into the halls. They didn't leave the building, but they're in the halls. Many times this is going on. I exaggerated saying 10%, right? Okay, it might be 30% in the classroom and the others in the hall. It might be 40%.
4: Yeah.
5: Whatever it is in the hall is too many.
4: Yes, yes.
5: And people are not going around the hall, sending them back in the rooms, in the classrooms, and making the people accountable for teaching them what they're supposed to be teaching them. Brother Nate, is that you?
3: It is. And greetings to you.
5: Peace and love. Can I say the number again?
3: You sure can.
5: Give me the 267 number now. 267-379-6184. 267-379-6184. Thank you. Peace and love, family. Get involved. Do something.
3: Peace and blessings. And we're getting a slight echo. I'm not sure what that is, but I need our listeners to stay in. Hang. Nathaniel Lee filling in for Brother Shamari, and I'll be with you when we return.
5: Peace.
3: Thank you. Thank you.
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0: Thanks, Solomon. And if you're calling outside of Philadelphia, dial 1-866-361-0900. 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Great. 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

0: And welcome, Words family. It's Nathaniel Lee, and as Brother Shamari so eloquently stated, I'll be filling in for him for the remainder of this segment. So feel free to call in, talk about what you want to talk about. 215-634-8065 is the number. I know I caught you off guard, and you know what? I'm prepared to compensate for that by repeating that number. That number is 215-634-8065. And should you be a little strapped for cash, or you're somewhere out there in the boondock somewhere and you want to call toll free, well, we have a number for that too. That number is 1-866-361-0900. How do I know? Because I'm looking at the board and the right in our producer's booth, and it's 1-866-361-0900. And again, the regular call in is 215-634-8065. So you can talk about what you want to talk about. There's a couple of things I want to talk about, and one of those things I want to ask you, people, are we telling ourselves stories? Are we telling ourselves stories? I'm just asking. Don't get upset. Are we telling ourselves stories? Now, look, in about a month from now, maybe a little more, there's going to be a whole bunch of America 250 stuff going on, and people are going to be waving flags, and people are going to be celebrating people in uniform, and people are going to be, there's going to be a lot of events. And the narratives that are going to come out are going to be so phenomenally awesome about the great history of this country, the how wonderful America is, and et cetera, and et cetera, et cetera. Are we telling ourselves stories, though? Now, there's people who have different experiences. They came to this country in different ways, and the circumstances and conditions in which they came here and in which they lived here once they got here are different. I understand that. But I like the way Reverend Al Sharpton say, we can all have our own opinions, but we can't have our own facts. Are we telling ourselves stories? Remember, our parents didn't say lies. Some of our parents said stories. Stop telling stories. They didn't say stop telling lies. Lies was a bad word. They said stop telling stories. Are we telling ourselves stories? And will we be telling ourselves stories at America 250, all of these different events? And are we telling ourselves stories not only to them, but are we telling ourselves stories to ourselves? Do we get among ourselves and tell ourselves revisionist histories, revisionist narratives about the true state and condition, our true state and condition, as well as that of the true state and condition of the nation in which we live? And why is that important? Why is that even important here? Because the stories you tell yourselves will determine how you relate to the things that the stories are told about. So if you deify certain people and institutions in your storytelling and your narratives, then how you react and respond to their existence and reality will tend to lean towards your narrative. So if you tell yourselves enough lies about a person or an institution long enough, you begin to treat that person or that institution as if the lies are the truth. Not only that, but it has the capacity of deceiving others who may not know the truth. So are we telling ourselves stories? And not only about the nation in which we live, are we telling ourselves stories about ourselves? How many of y'all did I lose just then? Are we telling ourselves stories about ourselves? I hear the word, and we talk about it often here for those who listen regularly, and I appreciate you all. But for the newcomers, as well as for the those who listen regularly, at the risk of being redundant, how many of us use the phrase community regularly when referring to our neighborhoods? How many of us refer to those who live close to us, as neighbors? But we don't really know them, care about them, like them, cooperate with them, collaborate with them, you know, we go in, we say hi, we leave, and we come back. If we see them, we say hi. If we even do that and we come back, which kind of isn't what we typically consider the characteristics of neighbors. But yet we tell ourselves stories. When you hear us talk, we talk about community a whole lot. I guarantee you. Well, no, let me not make any guarantees. I scratch the guarantee part. I was about to say, I guarantee you most of us listening do not live in what could be described as a typical community by definition. We live in close proximity to one another. But we don't live in communities. Are we telling ourselves stories? That's one thing I want to ask you. Are we telling ourselves stories? Second of all, what if with all that's going on and with all that's happening in this nation, which is impacting our communities, if you stopped for gas today like I did, I'm almost on empty, and getting here took a whole lot of that gas. By the way, I'm going to need to talk to somebody in the Word family. Y'all going to have to help me get home. Help me get home. You know, I might have to get our producer to help get behind that car and push me home. He's looking at me like, no, that will not be happening. But you know, there's a lot going on in this country that's impacting us as a people. Always did impact us as a people, and mostly in many, many, many ways. Some of what's happening has been, a lot of what's happening has had negative effects, and that's on purpose, that's by design, that is systemic. I believe that, and I will say that all the time, because I truly believe that even when things were better economically, even when things were better socially and politically in this nation or otherwise, we always were on a downhill when the stuff was coming, and the stuff was always coming downhill. And we were always at the bottom, and that was on purpose. So what happened if the stuff really hit the fan all the way? What if just this is the end of the quote-unquote American empire? What if everything that we know about this nation, you know, the one that we're about to tell all the lies about and we're about to participate in the celebrations and all of that, as if we haven't had a different experience, as if we don't know a truth that many of those overseas don't know or choose to ignore when they'll look at this in their newspapers in England and other places. What if things really hit the fan and this is it? Now, look, I don't believe that is the case. I'm not saying that is the case. That's not the discussion here. But the discussion I'm really interested in having is, do we have a lifeboat? Is there a lifeboat? If this ship sink, do we have a lifeboat, or are we so dependent upon appealing to the conscience of a nation that have shown very little conscience, if any at all, that when it goes down, we just got to go down with it because we had no other way out? Are we so attached to this ship that when it goes down, if the Supreme Court decides, if it just goes all the way to the right, as it is, if the economy just totally collapsed, and it seems to be headed that way, and I'm not saying that it's going to get that way, but what if everything fell? It just went downhill, boom, everything fell. Are we going to fall with it? Are we so? And I know there's many of us, especially the older ones, who say if we just appeal to the conscience of America, if we could just appeal to the, if we could just get to the Supreme Court, how that working out for you? If we could just get to them, they'll hear us, they'll hear our pleas, and they'll change their hearts. If we could just turn them into Christians, how is that working for you? If we could just pray hard, how is that working for you? What happens, though, when all of this is happening? What if, and I'm just being hypothetical, what if, let's play what if, an imagination game, it totally just collapsed. They got their comeuppance. Karma came due. The debt has to be paid. No more extensions. Will we go down with the ship as well? 215-634-8065. 215-634-8065 is the number. 866-361-0900 if you want to call toll free. That number again, 866-361-0900. And I'm going to add to that question of what if, because it could happen. It could happen. Remember the Great Depression? Remember that? Now the thing is, everyone suffered during the Great Depression. But I asked my mother one time, many, many years ago, I said, well, mother, what did, we were the only children to call our mother, by the way. People said, you call your mother? Yeah, we always. I said, mother, what did grandmom and grandpa do during the Great Depression? They said, they ate. You know, but they had a little land then. You know, they the people bartered and stuff. People cooperate. And the thing about crisis bring people together. You ain't got no choice then. You can't be that snooty dude. You can't be that head stuck up sister in a time of crisis, because then you recognize that your survival depend upon the person you think you used to think you were better than. So crisis bring people together. If there's nothing this administration and White House have done, if nothing else, it has brought people together. It has brought people together. Why? Because we had to be. And I know one of the stories that we tell ourselves is we're united people. We're together and we're unified. No, we're not. Is that one of the stories that we're telling ourselves? And I'm going to ask that a question. And can we make that story real? So let's say it's not. So let's say we're telling ourselves stories, and the stories we're telling ourselves are false. And that's what I'm contending now. Most of them, not all of them, many of them are false. Is there a way that we can take some of those narratives, some of those stories, and make them real? Like when we start talking about communities and all of this, is there a way we could make it real? We told ourselves the stories long enough. When we tell ourselves stories about our so-called elected officials who you know, because we let me tell you something. We believe some things that, yeah, brother so-and-so, he's a good man, and you know he's a snake. Yeah, brother, I remember him growing up, he's solid. You know he ain't solid. He's as plastic as he want to be. You know sister so-and-so is out for herself. You know, and we tell ourselves stories and act as if those stories are real. And acting as if the stories are real don't make them real. It just makes us vulnerable. Hear me again. Acting as if the stories we tell ourselves are real won't make them real. It just makes us vulnerable. But you know what? We can do some things to make the stories real. And one of the things we could do is you could call 215-634-8065 and tell me, what do you think? Are we just telling ourselves stories? Do we have a life preserver? And that's two different topics. Do we have a life preserver just in case things just go down? Things just go haywire. I love the preppers, right? Now, I'm not into the conspiracy theories, because the truth is it's stranger than fiction, especially when it comes to this nation. We don't need a lot of the stuff that we thought were just conspiracy theories. We're starting to see now, like, some of those was rooted in some truth. Some of those are really happening. We really do. You know, they really are moving. AI is really moving towards a system where there's a cashless economy. And with his digital IDs and the government will know all of your business, and unless you have a certain number or a certain smart ID, you can't buy or sell. I mean, it's not there yet, but they're moving as close to it as they can get. They're moving. I think every generation moved toward that. And before, those were things, if somebody said to you, they'd say, oh man, this the guy's whack. And now we're seeing it. Now we're seeing these things move closer and closer to actual reality. So are we telling ourselves stories? And what stories are we telling ourselves? Now, if this phone don't light up, you know, we're gonna have ourselves a little problem here, because I want to hear what's your point of view. And another thing is, if we're telling ourselves stories, how do we change the narrative so we're not always the victims in the story? You know, there's stories that have victims. There's stories that have heroines and heroes. Our story today seems to have we are the victims. We always seem to be the victims in many cases. How do we change those stories? How do we change those stories so that we're not the victims? I believe we have a caller on the line. Our producer is break.
1: Yeah, we have to break first, and then we have
0: great.
1: Two
0: I was
1: you.
0: Trying to figure out his signal. I was like, "What did that mean?" What did that mean? Well, look, and I want you to tell me. And I'm not just having a monologue. I want a dialogue with you people because I believe that we can actually change our circumstances, but we can't change it before the break. So, in order to do that, you have to stay by your radio until we return.
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0: same way about me. And, you know, it's an open forum. It's an open forum. You can talk about what you want to talk about, even though I did introduce a couple of topics that I was concerned about, I was interested in talking about. But, hey, you know, my mouth isn't a prayer book. Yours is. 215-634-8065 is the number. You can call if you want to join in, because it's all about you today. And 866-361-0900 is the toll-free number. Let me say that again, 866-361-0900. But before we go to the lines, and if you're on the line, stay on the line. Don't you move. Our esteemed producer had wanted to make a comment, and I'm interested in hearing what he has to say. Greetings to you.
1: Hey. Yeah, I mean, I just, this is one of the few topics that, like, I love talking about, like, what's next? What does the world look like after Donald Trump gets done with America and changing essentially everything about who we are? And that's such a scary thought, because the daunting nature of it, because we don't know what he's going to do today, let alone tomorrow. Mm-hmm. But, you know, then just for us, the common man, who's just like we just have to deal with his choices. And that's super scary. And I mean, one of the things I always like to think about is that the rest of the world has spent a significant amount of money on their infrastructure, on the future, on making sure that their education structure is setting a bed for the next generation to be able to build on. Mm-hmm. Like the actual physical infrastructures of their country is so that it can be built up and built on. And that's something that the U.S. hasn't really done. And you can see it in, I mean, just look at the U.S. and its cities and when they were kind of, not came up with, but like when people arrived in those cities and what they've become. The West Coast is obviously the newest part of the U.S. And yeah, because it is the newest part of the U.S., it is the newest part of the U.S. It has the newest stuff. It has the shiniest buildings. And then you come back to the East Coast and, you know, we're like, oh, rustic and brownstones and all that fun stuff. And that's great and fantastic. But all this money, all these trillions of dollars that we've mm-hmm. spent over time, we haven't spent on our own people, on our own infrastructure. And the glaring, I don't want to say weakness, but the glaring hole in our rationale is become very apparent with the last 2 years. Mm-hmm. You know,
0: and I like the word weakness. Yeah. Because that's exactly what it was, because other people have, when things go wrong, they have systems in place.
1: Mm-hmm.
0: They have systems. They have institutions.
1: Yep.
0: They have, when the economy collapsed, they have their own financial institutions.
1: Yeah, they have their own built-in bailouts.
0: What about us?
1: We do not have that.
0: We have the Supreme Court. Our hope is invested in a nation that have historically shown us their behinds, so to speak. Our hope is in the change of a people who have historically shown us a hesitation or a commitment to not change. And although they continue to show us these things, we continue to make the problem our solution.
1: Yeah.
0: Yeah. And so that's why when it sinks, I'm wondering, can we swim if it sinks? What do you think?
1: I think that the answer inherently is yes. Like, we as the U.S., as Americans, we can make it work. That's just what we do. Like, as a people, as a nation, we can make it work. But I think there's I don't want to sound all movie villainous. I think there's a more sinister plot, you know, but like, that's genuinely what I think. I think that this administration has been setting us up almost so that these next 4 years, you know, the administration does everything that they want to do and plunge us into crazy debt, into a financial crisis like we've never seen, et cetera, while setting themselves up with hundreds of billions of dollars.
0: I was just about to say that. This has what's a problem for us is a benefit to them.
1: Mm-hmm.
0: There are people profiting off of our empowerment. You know what I'm trying to say.
1: Yeah.
0: There's people who are benefiting from our suffering right now. War itself,
1: mm-hmm.
0: is big money for certain people in certain industries.
1: And we have to foot the bill.
0: And we are footing the bill. Thank you so much for that. I think we have.

0: We have callers on the line?
1: Yeah, we have two callers. Right now, I'm going to call on Al from Florida. Al, what you got?
0: Greetings, Brother Al.
2: Hey, how you doing, man? You got everybody gassed up, man.
0: I got everybody gassed up. Look, that was not my... Okay, yes, it was. I'm not even going to tell myself stories.
2: All this stuff, man. You know, man, I read Nelly Fuller books like years ago. Mm-hmm. And I think we as African Americans, we need a strict code that we follow. You know, and we got to practice that code at all times and things like that. And it's crazy, like, when you talk to other brothers or sisters and you relate it on that we're in a war, and they say, what war? What are you talking about?
0: Mm-hmm.
2: You know, and we are truly in a war, man. And what you and Steve were just talking about, man, they've been trying to bankrupt the federal government for a long time, right?
0: Mm-hmm.
2: And they don't believe in that. And all of our pensions and Social Security and health care is involved in that. Mm-hmm. And they are ruthless, man.
0: They are very ruthless. Let me ask you a question, though. That's their plan. Do you think we as a people have a plan?
2: Man, you know what I think about, man? I look at China, right?
0: Mm-hmm.
2: Right? And I look at the United States of America, right?
0: Mm-hmm.
2: If we could have our African-American leaders, you know, Byron Allen, whoever else, right, go to China, right, and ask for help, you know, for the African-Americans, you know, because they got, like, business galore, right? And, man, if we can get outside help from other governments, especially who hate this country, then it would be in the interest for black people to rise. Mm-hmm. You know what I'm saying?
0: Yeah, and, but remember, Muammar Gaddafi, wanted to unify Africa, but which is one of the reasons they assassinated
2: all that money. He off of Farrakhan, and they
0: that's exactly what I was about to say. Yeah. And then
2: so
0: what would be different this time if we were to receive external assistance, outwardly receive external assistance? The same thing would happen, would it not?
2: No, it would be businesses. You know, it would be another entity business.
0: Mm-hmm.
2: And we will be the interface, and they would just be paying us and teaching us business.
0: Mm-hmm.
2: And how to, you know, and how to operate.
0: Right. I got you, my brother, and I appreciate you. We got 30 seconds because we have another caller on the line that's been sitting for a while,
2: Trump,
0: but I appreciate your input.
2: And Trump is the grand wizard, man, of the Ku Klux Klan, man.
0: Mm-hmm.
2: It ain't no coming back. All those people, you see how they talk to him? You're the greatest. He's paying them or something, man.
0: Absolutely.
2: It's crazy.
0: Absolutely.
2: It's crazy.
0: Yeah, well, I appreciate you, man. Thank you so much for your comment. And if we didn't have another caller on the line, I'd love to continue this. But we do have a caller on the line, so we're going to continue there. And we have who?
1: We've got Woody from the barbershop. We're going to take it for a minute, and then we'll have to cut the break, and we'll come back to Woody as well.
0: Absolutely. Woody, greetings to you.
3: Hey, man, I know you only give me 30 seconds.
0: We're not. We're going to let Brother Woody stay on, even if we got to keep you after the break, which we're not supposed to do, but guess what? I'm a break through.
3: I don't want to get privileges here. I just want to tell the truth and shame the devil.
0: All right, let's do it.
3: I heard you talking earlier about stories. My mother didn't let us. She had 10 children, and the mother and father wouldn't let us say lie. The
0: right.
3: word lie was a bad word. So I haven't heard that in so many years.
0: Right.
3: But you made me call you today because you brought them back alive. I keep a big picture of them in here, and every morning I look at them and I applaud them each morning before I get started in my shop. But make a long story short, this issue of what America has done to who we are in this nation starts with what we call ourselves.
0: Mm-hmm.
3: We keep calling ourselves African Americans. There's nothing wrong with it, being an African American. It's a beautiful thing because Africa started the whole society of human beings.
0: Absolutely. Everything came from us.
3: Everything came out of there. That's the Garden of Eden. I love that. But we need to really face the fact of the damages that are being done to us in this particular part of the world. And that damage started with slavery. You know, now you're the children of slaves. That has not died for the 400 years. And the aftermath of that, nobody talks about that directly, so that this country has to do something to acknowledge it and also get it straight. Back to Donald Trump, who is your president. African Americans, what the hell you got to lose? Your schools are all messed up. You can't get money from your banks. You're being gentrified out of your neighborhoods. I'm the only one that can fix it. That's a lie. He's telling the truth that he could fix it, but he's not going to. So the key is, that's the issue of slavery back again. You got to keep a certain amount of people that are not able to take care of getting those types of positions and jobs, so there's less of those jobs and more of the jobs that keep you a slave.
1: Hey, Woody?
3: Reading is the key. That's all I can say to you. If we can put something together under that bulb of reading, what they took away from us from the beginning, proper reading will help us get out.
0: And Brother Woody, thank you so much, as always. And I wish we can keep you on longer, because I love when you call. And I'm going to give you a response after we come back from these messages.
1: Yeah, if you don't mind staying on the line, we'd love to.
3: All right, no problem.
1: Thank you.
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0: And welcome back, Word Family. And we're going to continue our open forum today, but I'm going to give that number out again. 215-634-8065 is the number. 215-634-8065 or toll free 1-866-361-0900. That's 1-866-361-0900. Although I raised a couple of issues, this is an open forum. There is no obligation to call up and to discuss those. If you have something you want to introduce, then feel free to do so. And in fact, I want to talk about a topic that there are some people that are being threatened with displacement in West and Southwest Philadelphia. And I'm going to read parts of a press release I received. But first, before I do that, I'm going to go back to Brother Woody from the barbershop. Brother Woody, greetings again.
1: Hey, man, commercials have to happen, and I understand. Not a problem. Just wanted to say, and I'm not going to stay long, this issue of gentrification is going to tell the whole story about what we're in the middle of as we speak. Mm-hmm. They want you out of the inner cities and put the newcomers in.
0: Yes.
1: When they do that, all of the schools will be healed, because right now the schools are sick. They're producing sickness. They're producing people that are ending up in prisons. They're producing the opposite of what is good. What I say to you is, why should the newcomers who haven't been in the neighborhoods, don't know about how many years people have suffered, and they come in and get the best overnight?
0: Mm-hmm. Absolutely.
1: There's something wrong with that. And that, to me, Brother Nature, is a form of discrimination, going back to what Dr. King would talk about. Getting into that and formulating, putting our heads together, and showing how this is definitely a form of educational discrimination to slow down and keep the slave, the children of slaves, in their place. So to me, that should be something we can huddle with and put something together on paper, man, because that's all they respect.
0: Mm-hmm.
1: All they respect is being sued, and
0: Absolutely.
1: Then you'll get the attention. If you don't believe that, check out Donald Trump and see how he gets what he wants.
0: Brother Woody, thank you so much. I appreciate you. And I agree. I think one of the reasons we get what we get is because we are overly dependent upon a people who really disregard our humanity, who really disregard us as a people, who really disregard, you know, it's funny. I don't know any other people who would voluntarily and trust their safety and well-being to a people or to a nation or to any institution that so historically have shown that they don't have their safety and well-being as a priority.
1: That's true, Brother Nate. But I'll say this to you. You got to remember, 400 years of something doesn't leave you overnight. So mentally, physically, as well as spiritually, what you take into your body affects how you feel. What you feel affects how you think. And the overall, what you think affects the outcome of what you do.
0: Absolutely.
1: We got to rearrange that. And we can do it because we got the minds to do it. But we got to first know that we're sick, and we're in a sick environment as a result of that.
0: And we are definitely sick. Thank you, Brother Woody, from the barbershop. I appreciate you always. Now, what I want to do is, there was a town hall meeting the other day. And I received this email from a friend, a series of emails, actually. And there's a number of you in West and Southwest Philadelphia who are facing displacements. I've seen some. They're living in affordable housing units. And so there's a threat that the people who rent those units are getting ready to possibly sell them to individual investors, which means that they will no longer be affordable housing units. And I'm going to read part of this. And it says, please join us to fight for affordable housing in our neighborhood. And it says, what is Neighborhood Restorations? Neighborhood Restorations is a company that owns 925 affordable rental units in West and Southwest Philadelphia. This company could sell their property as soon as July 2026. So what do that mean? And they have this in red and underlined. The sale of these units, and I'm still quoting, to a private developer could displace thousands. That's right. It says thousands of residents, but also cause increased housing costs across the neighborhood. So they're calling for the city and the owners to work together to keep these properties permanently affordable and to sell them to interested tenants at affordable rates. And I thank you, Jeanette Francis, for sending me this. bringing it to my awareness. I did see something about it on social media. But the town hall was Thursday, June 11th at 6 p.m. at First Corinthian Baptist Church, 51st and Pine. I'll repeat that. The town hall is the next town hall. They had one, and there's another one scheduled for Thursday, June 11th at 6 p.m. at First Corinthian Baptist Church at 51st and Pine Streets in West Philadelphia. Tell me, people, have any of you attended any meetings or participated in any discussions about this? I want to know your opinions about it, too. How can this be allowed to happen, and what should happen as a result? 215-634-8065. That number, 215-634-8065. Toll free 866-361-0900. And I'm going to give you my opinion before someone calls in and answer it or raise another topic. But I personally believe this city has been so mismanaged. It is really messed up. Now, I will be honest with you, and I'm not even going to pretend to know all of the specifics. I don't. So I'm not even going to give a real opinion about this particular case in which thousands of people, according to the press release, may be displaced. I'm going to ask you to go to, if you are one of those in the affected areas, Thursday, June 11th at 6 p.m. at First Corinthian Baptist Church, that's 51st and Pine Street, I would suggest that you go and attend. But I'm not going to pretend to have a whole lot of information about this specific case or these specific entities which are renting the properties as affordable units to sell them to private investors. But what I can say, the fact that there even or anyone in Philadelphia is in this situation is deplorable, because we have a black mayor, we have a black city council, we have a large black population. Gentrification has always been one of the threats facing our community. We've been talking about it since I was a young man growing up in Philadelphia. So we knew it was coming, and then I saw it begin to happen. And then the rate of its happening began to incrementally increase, become more rapid. So what I'm saying is these things are no surprise. So our city planners, our city organizers, our representatives, and when I say representatives, please know that I'm not just talking about elected officials, who I think largely failed us, but so did our other institutions, largely failed us. And because this happened under their watch, I've said this before, I'm not going to keep beating that drum. You know, I think our public servants are self-servants. Our public, let me put it this way, our public servants, to a large degree, are self-serving. You know, and I really believe this, and because very few places, do you know that China instituted a rule, from my understanding, that you could not replace workers with AI? But yet you could sell, in America, they don't protect their citizens, their residents. They don't protect them with such legislation or policies. And in Philadelphia, where we knew this was a threat, you would have figured that there would be some safeguards put in place to prevent it from getting to this point. Not so. Not so. So when Donald Trump was able to say, look, black African Americans, and I agree with Brother Woody, I do not use the term. Several callers have used it, and look, you got it right. You got a right, because some of you stand on that position. That's how you identify yourselves, and I get that. But I do not use the term. I do not consider myself such. However, if you do, that's fine. But when he say to quote unquote African Americans, "What have you to lose?" I kind of get that. Some of y'all feel, now there is a lot to lose, as you can see. I get that. But I get how he was able to so blatantly say it and convince people that, hey, you know, because when things like this happen that should have been avoided a long time ago, safeguards could have been put in place a long time ago, systems erected, established, or if non-existent, created a long time ago to have prevented things like this from happening. They weren't. They weren't. And so now your solution is Tax, tax, tax. Our schools are in trouble. Tax. Tax this. Tax Uber. Tax that. Tax this. Tax this. You have no imagination. You know, there's an event taking place tomorrow, right? And we had guests on my Tell Me Something Good segment. Do you know that there's, I've seen on social media, it came up on my feed. This is how little imagination that your so-called elected officials have. They not only took the name of this event and used it for their own future event. I mean, they almost copied and pasted it. And I said, these people not only don't have any imagination, but they're blatant intellectual thieves. They have no integrity. And so you can steal people ideas. You can't create any. I mean, I'm sitting here at this event. They took the name. They took the idea. They took the concept. And it's not the first time I've seen it happen, so I'm not surprised. And they actually use it as if it was their own, as if their office came up with it and said, hey, we're having a blank, blank, blank, same name. Didn't even alter the name. But you couldn't do anything to prepare your people against gentrification. You couldn't do anything to protect affordable housing. You're so busy stealing ideas. Why not work with the people to generate ideas from the community that will safeguard the community from whom ideas they are generated? Why can't you do that? You're so busy stealing to look grandiose. You somebody have a good idea and say, hey, I don't know how your team just took a whole name of something. And I've seen you do that to other people too, by the way. One day I'm going to have a segment on that. And as a matter of fact, to keep people from getting in trouble, I'm going to do that on social media. I'm not going to do it here because I might have to say some names and I might have to put some examples, and I don't want y'all blaming the good people that were. But one day I'm gonna talk about how y'all steal ideas, but you don't have any ideas. Steal some ideas on how to save your city. If you want to steal ideas on how to protect your residents. Steal some ideas on how to preserve the well-being and safety of your constituents. But you can't do that. You can't do that. So if any of you have been a part of any of these meetings that are happening in West and Southwest Philly, if you're under threat of being displaced, and I believe there's a lot of backdoor deals being made and some of this, because I have no evidence of it. Okay, maybe something I can't talk about. But there's people who talk to me. You know, that's the beauty of being trusted in the community, is people will tell you things. But you know, the same, and we look at MAGA, and I'm going to say this. I hope you please hear me. Your dependence on a Democratic Party and your local elected officials is the same blind loyalty MAGA shows to Donald Trump. So when you look at them and say, how can they be so stupid? I boomerang it back and say, how can y'all be so stupid? How can you keep doing the same thing over and over again and expecting different results? Because y'all doing the same thing. Look at your streets. Now, I have no doubt that the homeless are going to be housed this year. Oh, a whole bunch of new facilities are going to open up this year. You know why? Because y'all expecting all these tourists to come in. Not because you care about the homeless. Don't tell me you're going to house every homeless person. I know you're going to do it this year. I know you're going to do it because you got all of these tourists coming. Not because you care about the people, but because you got all of these tourists coming. You got people from around the world who's going to be right here, who's going to be right here this year. And so there's not going to be a homeless person. Yes, you're going to provide some services. Yes, you're going to open up some facilities and give the unhoused people housing. You're definitely going to do it this year. But I echo the words I hate to say the orange man because I can't stand him. I can't stand him. But I will echo his words. What have you got to lose? What have you got to lose? Now, the answer is a whole lot, as we can see. But I can see why he said it. And one debate during his first election, his first campaign, he wasn't president then. He was just campaigning. He said, you know, why did his... He was on the debate stage, and his opposition was saying all of the things that he was going to do and could and what was going to happen. And he said, he looked at him and he said, you had 33 years. Why haven't you done it? And, you know, I'm thinking, like, we had 30-something years 30-something years of talking about this gentrification that was going to happen. We had 30-something years of watching people burdening the people with taxes while you're giving tax rebates to tax deferments, sometimes just tax deferments, period, to billionaires, but your people are suffering. We're going to have to stop for a break, but when we come back, I'm looking forward to your phone calls, and we're going straight to the lines.
2: 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Prizes must be claimed within 14 days or by 12 noon the day before the event, whichever is sooner, and must be accepted as is or forfeited. 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
5: 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Y'all halos, morphed coiled crowns, standing in defiance of gravity, stretching back to the heavens from which they were originally found. 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Y'all mouths made to sing praise directly into the Creator's ear. Y'all be God sent. Better yet, y'all be Allah sent. Y'all be Zeus, Oshan, and Brahma sent. Y'all speak truth and carry y'all weight in gold. Y'all be prophet. So I be mining the gems that are hidden deep in your melanin, marveling at your excellence. How it's effortless that y'all set trends. Y'all the definition of intelligence.
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6: You know, they say if you can't say anything nice, don't say anything at all.
0: We're back, Word family. Thank you for hanging in there with me. We're talking about this neighborhood restorations company that owns, 925 affordable rental units in Philadelphia. Are you affected by that? Do you know people who are impacted by it? Are you impacted by another similar this is only one, but are there others that you may be impacted by, or you know loved ones who you, it's not you, but you know loved ones or friends or people you are concerned about or neighbors, and they're concerned about it, they're being affected by it. You feel free to call in 215-634-8065. Let me say that a little slower. 215-634-8065. I'd love to hear from you. And then also, if you have any information we don't have, I'd like to know more about it. But I know they're having that meeting June 11th at 6 p.m. at First Corinthian Baptist Church on 51st and Pine. But it says in red letters here, and I'll read it again, the sale of these units to a private developer could displace thousands of residents, but also cause increased housing costs across the neighborhood. I'm going to say this. In my opinion, the whole city is being displaced by private developers. Your whole city is for sale to private developers. Your whole city, your whole administration is for sale to private developers. Everything about this city and much of America. You see it around the nation. You see it around us. So this whole nation seemed to be for sale by two private developers. The way they make their decisions are influenced by private developers. The way they conduct their business is being influenced to benefit private developers. And that's my opinion, and I'm sticking with it. And look, if there are people who disagree with me, 215-634-8065 is the number, or 866-361-0900 if you need to call toll free. Meanwhile, we're going to go straight to the phones. Producer, who we have? I think we're running really short on time. So if you can make your point and be quick, because we're up against another segment. Greetings to you.
7: We've got Rashid.
0: Brother Rashid, greetings to you.
8: Yes, greetings. How you doing?
0: I am good, my brother. We have a couple of minutes. I'm so sorry to have to cut you short. We're up against another segment, but what you got for us today?
8: This is Brother Rashid from ACAP.
0: Brother Rashid from ACAP, how are you?
8: Well, I'm doing good.
0: It's a long time.
8: Yes, it is. But I wanted to bring up the point. I think that our banks are doing us a bad service.
0: Mm-hmm.
8: Because most of us vote putting money in these banks. I mean, putting money in these banks 10 years or more and never bounce a check. And you can't get money.
0: Mm-hmm.
8: And I think that we're being affected by that. That's why we can't
0: Mm-hmm. I agree. Our banks definitely. Brother Rashid, thank you so much. I appreciate that you raising that issue. We're going to have to go. I'm looking at our schedule, but we're going to go straight to the line. If you can make your comments short. And again, let me say this. I apologize, but we're past due for another segment. So greetings to you. I can't see the names, but to whoever
7: we've
0: you are.
7: We've got Jeanette Francis on the line.
0: Jeanette Francis, greetings to you.
9: Hi.
0: And how fare ye this fine, fine day?
9: I am doing great, except for this problem with neighborhood restoration.
0: Mm-hmm. And so are you impacted or have some information about it yourself that we probably don't have?
9: Yes, my family is impacted, and several of friends, neighbors that I know that are living in these properties are affected. And my problem with this is that last year it was told to us that this was happening, but Neighborhood Restoration sent a letter to all of us saying that it was not, it was a total lie, and that this was not happening. They're not selling. And now, a year later, we get a letter saying that it's all true from them.
0: Mm-hmm.
9: So they did not give anyone a chance to maybe save or do other things, move or whatever, because they're talking about this happening as soon as July.
0: That's amazing, isn't it?
9: Yes, and we just got this letter like 2 days ago.
0: Mm-hmm. So what are your plans? I mean, to be caught off guard like this, and again, I think the system here failed you. What are your plans?
9: Unfortunately, my family, we decided we would like to just move. We don't want to have to keep dealing with it. But my thing is, I want to help other people that don't have any way of moving. How do we help them? This is a big problem because we have a lot of elderly people that really do not have the money to leave. And where would they go if mm-hmm. they don't have family to help them? This is a big issue to me.
0: Well, I thank you so much. I wish we had more time because I really have so many questions I could ask right now. But Jeanette Francis, thank you again, and thank you for bringing this to my attention.
9: You're welcome.
0: We're up against another segment, so I'm going to go straight to our next segment, and unfortunately,
7: Bigger Dre,
0: and greetings to you, and I apologize because we are running late. Our phones started lighting up, so Bigger Dre, greetings.
10: Hey, greetings, my brother. Thank you for allowing me to speak to the audience and extending the platform so we can talk about this Ebony Alert.
0: Absolutely, and again, I apologize for the delay, but you're welcome here.
10: Yeah, absolutely. So I just want to get the information out to the general public about the Ebony Alert. It's going up to be voted on June the 2nd.
0: Mm-hmm.
10: So the general public don't really have this information, and it's important that we know what the Ebony Alert is.
0: Mm-hmm.
10: I'll just briefly tell for those who haven't heard about the Ebony Alert. It's PA House Bill 434, providing the Ebony Alert system, imposing duties on the Pennsylvania State Police and imposing a penalty. The bill establishes the Ebony Alert system in Pennsylvania designed to help locate missing young people of color who are at risk. The Pennsylvania State Police, they create and manage this alert system, which can be activated when a person of color between the 12 and 25 years old is reported missing under specific circumstances,
0: mm-hmm.
10: such as being developmentally disabled, potentially in danger, or subject to human trafficking.
0: Mm-hmm.
10: If you want to find more information about this Ebony Alert, I just gave you a brief summary of it. You can just Google "Bring the Ebony Alert to Pennsylvania" and it's a petition that I have running, that I've been having running since State Representative Carol Kazin and Gina H. Curry introduced this bill to bring to Pennsylvania. The bill, the Ebony Alert law, already exists in California, and our effort is to bring it here to Pennsylvania. So I just want to let the people know, if they want to get involved,
0: mm-hmm.
10: What's happening, and to let you know about the challenges that the state representatives are facing and how the people can get involved so that we can have a system in place that prioritizes us as a people.
0: Absolutely.
10: So this is the facts. Mm-hmm. On Tuesday, June the 2nd, 2026, at 9 a.m., on the ground floor of Irvis G50, this is in the city of Harrisburg, City Council, the address is 10 North 2nd Street, the Children and Youth Committee will be bringing House Bill 434, the Ebony Alert, back up for consideration. So that means it already went through. The committee meeting will begin at 9 a.m. sharp and will conclude in about 30 minutes. So this is going to be quick and hit.
0: Mm-hmm.
10: The commission members in the voting meeting will decide if this legislation will be passed and sent to the House floor for consideration. So if y'all know anything about these bills, it has to go through the committee first.
0: Mm-hmm.
10: So what I'm encouraging community members to do, they can call up to Harrisburg, 717-255-3060. You can sign a petition that's online on change.org,
0: mm-hmm.
10: or you can go up. I just gave you all the information. You can go up to Harrisburg.
0: I was just going to ask you, could they
10: support.
0: Go? Yeah.
10: Yeah. That's why I'm glad that y'all opened up the platform, because these type of things affect us, and we don't know about it, so people don't know how to get involved.
0: Mm-hmm.
11: Mm-hmm.
10: So if we probably had fair notice, I'm literally giving it to you as it was given to me. I just got this information literally like 2 days ago.
11: Mm-hmm.
10: And go ahead. You had a question?
0: No, I was just going to ask you one more time if you could say the House bill number and also give the time, the place, the room, all of those particulars. I apologize.
10: Yeah, absolutely. So it's this Tuesday, June the 2nd, 2026, at 9 a.m. on the ground floor of IRVIS, IRVIS G50. This is in the city of Harrisburg. City Council, 10 North 2nd Street in Harrisburg, PA. The Children and Youth Committee will be bringing House Bill 434. Y'all can find out more about the Ebony. It's House Bill 434, the Ebony Alert, is being brought back up for consideration. The committee meeting will begin at 9 a.m. sharp. You know, they sharp, especially with stuff like this,
11: mm-hmm.
10: because they really don't want the Ebony Alert. There are, and this is why you need to do your research, get involved, and connect with this campaign. I got a human trafficking prevention awareness campaign called Eschatology, Bring Our Girls Back, but y'all need to get involved because there are people in places that say that we already have a system in place, such as the Amber Alert,
11: mm-hmm.
10: and this Ebony Alert is ambiguous. So the committee members in this voting meeting will decide if the legislation will be passed and sent to the House floor for consideration. So it's very important that it passes through the committee. If it doesn't pass through the committee, we're back at ground zero. But again, I have a campaign that's been going on to develop a system on our own that's for us and by us.
11: Mm.
10: But in the interim, there's mm-hmm. already something that exists. The Ebony Alert exists, and we need to support that. So that's all the information that you need. Last part.
11: Mm-hmm.
10: Hopefully it passes on June the 2nd. If you can make it up there, please go. But we'll be continuing this conversation because even if it passes through the committee, and then it's another process.
0: Yes.
10: So on June 19th, I'm having a Juneteenth Freedom Celebration, and one of the themes that we'll be expanding on is this Ebony Alert bill. But this is the first step. We can't. On June 19th, I'll be giving bad news if we don't put the pressure where it's needed. So, but on June 19th at the Rotunda, I'm doing a Juneteenth celebration, and State Representative Carol Kazim and Gina H. Curry will be there, and hopefully they'll have some good news. But on June 2nd, if you can make it up to Harrisburg, and even if you can't make it, you still can sign a petition. You still can call up and tell them that you are in support of this bill because mm-hmm. there's a lot of opposition. You see,
0: tell us
10: going on
0: again how they can sign that petition.
10: All right, so you go to change.org. Simply, you could just type in Google, bring the Ebony Alert to Pennsylvania, and the petition will go up. It'll come right up, mm-hmm. and it's on change.org. You'll mm-hmm. see myself. You'll see State Representative Gina H. Curry, and you'll also see State Representative Carol Kazim. Gina H. Curry, she's the one who introduced this bill. Again, this bill, the Ebony Alert law, it already exists in California. We're trying to bring it in mm-hmm. Pennsylvania. And my goal as a community organizer, community liaison, is to get this a nationwide alert system, because we got the data and we see that there's disproportionate numbers that adversely affect our community. So we need something in place that's really for us and by us, but there is a system that exists, and so why not try to get this bill so that you see what's going on with human trafficking and innocent children. So just go to change.org, sign that petition, and hopefully, like I said, with the community help, we can get this bill passed through the committee, and then the next step is to make it an actual law like it is in California. It already exists. We're trying to bring it to Pennsylvania, and my goal is to make it a nationwide thing.
0: Well, we appreciate you for making us aware of this, and I hope that all those who can attend do attend, and that everyone, whether you can attend or not, that you go to change.org and you sign the petition for the and support of the Ebony Alert. My brother, thank you so much, and you enjoy the rest of your day.
10: I appreciate you.
0: All right, and so that's that. You've heard what the brother said. We got to get involved. So I believe, are we up against the break? Is that?
12: Yes, sir.
0: We are up against the break. So stay tuned. I've got some announcements to make when we return, and we will end this segment. So stay right where you are.
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0: Hey, welcome back, Word Family. So, what a provocative show we had today. I loved those of you who called in. Thank you all for your participating in this show. Thank you for those who have listened to it. But I'm going to make a couple of announcements. Listen, I said on my segment, and you can hear me tomorrow on the Radio Courtroom with Brother Michael Cord on the Brother Nature segment, where I have 5, 10, sometimes 15, 20 minutes to talk about those things which are important to our planet and advocating for the sentient creatures on it. And but I did mention last time that we need to do something to, as you know, each year, one of the top two priorities people have, goals, objectives, agendas people have every year, if you ask them, do they have New Year's resolutions, do they have goals and objectives, is always fitness and finance. Well, by March, most people abandon those goals. As a matter of fact, most people abandon all goals. We go out of the year as almost as fat as we went in, or as out of shape as we went in. We go out almost as broke as we were when we came into to the year. Well, I want to do something to change that. And so there is a 30-day, it's actually 60 days, but 30 is broken into 30-day segments, so I'm going to say 30-day fitness and finance challenge that I'm raising starting June 1st. That means on June 1st, we're going to make some changes, because why? June is half the halfway mark of the year, month-wise, 6 months. 6 months. And so this is, there's still enough time to make some of the changes that we didn't make in our lives when we began the year. So let's do this fitness and finance challenge, which means what you will need a journal. You will need something to write down your activities. But I guarantee you, this is not some feel-good thing. This is not somebody trying to coach you. I'm not a coach or anything, because if you look at me, all my accounts are in the red. Nobody paying me. All my accounts. And that's one of the reasons in slavery there was a thing called personal manumission, which slaves, and if you're in debt, you're a slave to those to whom you owe the debt, whether you like it or not. We want to take practical steps, but why would we do this in a group? So that we can support one another. And no, you don't have to disclose your own information, any private information, any stuff like that, but I want us to work together, both as far as fitness and as far as finances, to create our own budget, to help us stay on that budget, to act as a support for one another. So go to my Facebook page, Nathaniel Lee, where I will be posting this evening. I will be posting the flyers and the details. It's not up there yet on purpose, but tonight, before this night is over, it will be up there, and I'm asking you to go to my Facebook page or my Instagram page, at Front Page Nate on Instagram, so that you could be a part of it. I want you to be a part of it. I want us to liberate ourselves. The second announcement tomorrow, the Black Farmers Co-op. Well, we'll be at one of my favorite places. One of my favorite places, Cobbs Creek Park tomorrow. Cobbs Creek from Saturday, on Saturday, May 30th, which is tomorrow. I did say tomorrow, 11 a.m. to 4 p.m. There's going to be vendors, activities. There's going to be organic produce and produce. So I'm not sure all of it, but there will be produce available. Yes, it says fresh organic fruits and vegetables, no pesticides. Y'all ever go into those supermarkets and y'all see those old cute apples and those golden glowing oranges just colored perfectly? But you know why they're colored perfectly and they shape so perfectly and they look so shiny? Because they've been dyed and bleached and stuff. Fruit don't come out of the ground perfect like that. You thought that was real? You thought that was real? Well, the Black Farmers Co-op, they'll be having some fresh produce and their Soil to Soul 4th Anniversary Celebration. Their Soil to Soul 4th Anniversary Celebration. And, of course, it's free to the public. Come out and celebrate 4 years of serving the community, 4 years of workshops telling people how to grow their own organic farms, food, fresh produce, how to get people to be self-sufficient. You know, come out there and see some of the workshops. Come out there and talk to some of the vendors. So, again, it's the Black Farmers Co-op, a Soil to Soul celebration at Cobbs Creek Community Park, where I grew up, y'all. I was just there earlier today. That's 700 Cobbs Creek Parkway. That's Cobbs Creek and Catherine. And you go down that hill. When you go down that hill, right, you're going to get your exercise. And I love that. We called it Snake Hill when we were young. We called it Snake Hill. We ride our bikes down there. That's not for the weary. That's not for the weak. That's not for the faint of heart. You ride your bike down there, because there was a gate there then. It doesn't exist anymore. Well, no, they have another little gate now. But if you didn't stop in time or turn your bike at the right time, you and that gate became one, literally. So tomorrow from 11 a.m. to 4 p.m. at Cobbs Creek Park, at the Cobbs Creek Community

0: in order to do that, you have to be physically fit. Those two things can be united, and we're going to do it. And so I hope that you check out my face. DM me. Do all that. But I want us to do this together, because when it comes to keeping my budget, when it comes to this austerity plan, and trust me, this is not, if you're not intended to get to a higher level in your life, and this is not some get rich thing, because I pray I never get rich. I don't want it. Don't want to be around rich people. Don't want. So this, if that's you, that's fine. No judgment, but I just don't want it. So this ain't some get rich thing. I'm trying to capitalize off of something, because I'm an anti-capitalist to the heart. So thank you so much, and I thank you to our esteemed producer. You got any words before we go?
1: Yeah, I mean, the question that you posed earlier, like, you know, where would we go if it all goes bad? I think that one of the things that, even though, like, it seems like it's terrible and the economy's in the trash and there's all this stuff and we're at war with, like, four different countries, it's insane. But the thing that's great about America and Americans, like the people of this country, is that we are adaptable people. If there's a situation that we need to adapt to, we absolutely will. Case in point, COVID. Everything was shut down. People pivoted their businesses. They pivoted their lifestyles. Everything. The social aspect of society. We pivoted everything to accommodate for, you know, this thing, so that we didn't hurt one another, for the most part. Mm-hmm. I'll leave that out there, for the most part.
0: And I did see some phenomenal things during COVID. But yeah. I have to say that I don't consider it a we thing. Like, when it comes to America, America has never done anything that let me feel as though I'm a part of it. Now, sure, you could say, well, you're born here, you pay your tax, you do all of this, you got to obey the rules. But it is a them and us thing.
1: Yeah.
0: Even though ideologically in our minds, the stories we tell ourselves is this is a we, but the practical policies, decisions, and activities that come out of it is to them it's tend to lend us to believe that it's a them and us thing. And yeah, I really don't think that we should tether our horse to that cart.
1: Well, when I say we, I guess I should be more specific. Typically, when I say we, I mean, like, melanated folks.
0: Mm-hmm.
1: That's typically the different demographic I'm talking about.
0: Yeah.
1: Because, like, realistically, looking at the history of black people in the U.S., mm-hmm. like, we were brought over, stripped of origin, stripped of race, religion, all that stuff. We were just slaves, less mm-hmm. than human. And from there, we had to find our freedom, find our way. And every step of the way, this country has been trying to keep us from being, you know, an equal partner, rather than being, you know, subject to whatever their rules and all that fun stuff. So when I say we, I definitely am talking about melanated folk and, yeah. and everybody that surrounds that culture and is in agreement with that culture,
0: yeah.
1: Because that's the history of black people, you know, if where we need to pivot, where we need to kind of just shift how we do things to accommodate, to get where we need to go, mm-hmm. that's what we're going to do.
0: Right? Absolutely. And I believe that, because now, and the we I'm talking about are the melanated folks also, because I know that we built societies, we built institutions,
1: whole
0: we've
1: countries.
0: Survived. Most of the things, not most, we survived everything that ever happened to us. We survived,
1: mm-hmm.
0: and we found creative ways of elevating ourselves through it. And I know we can today, but I really don't believe. And you know, it's like somebody sees somebody getting ready to jump over a bridge.
1: Mm-hmm.
0: You don't really want to tie a rope from that person attaching you to that person.
1: Nah.
0: While they jumping over, because what happens? You both go over.
1: Yeah.
0: So. We need some lifeboats. We need some lifeboats. What do I mean by lifeboats? We need to build institutions. We need to build self-sustaining communities. We need to collaborate and not compete. Competition is the enemy, y'all. Yeah. That capitalist competition is the enemy. I think we're headed towards the end of this segment. And if you've been listening to me, oh, and I'm going to say this to

0: Lucy Lou Sound. I hope I'm saying your name right, because I'm reading your comments. I can't respond to them because I'm actually on the air. But I want to say thank you so much for always having such kind comments. Thank you so much. And if I messed up your name, Lucy Lou, I am sorry. But thank you for your kind comments. Everyone, this has been Nathaniel Lee, and this is Groundings with Brother Shamari. Tune in every Friday from 1 to 4 o'clock p.m., whether I'm here or not. Because Brother Shamari always bringing some hot stuff, and it's real and it's from the heart. Thank you, and be blessed. Enjoy the rest of your weekend.
1: We're going to go to Pop Pop Grossum, who's going to give us a preview of the Ark this weekend.
0: Well, take that back. we not going anywhere till we hear. Whoa, what's bad host. Pop Pop Grossum, greetings.
2: Yeah, don't forgive me, mate. Don't forgive me.
0: Oh, you got to play that harmonica. Go ahead.
2: I'm trying to catch up with you so I can show you a few licks.
0: Yeah, I would love that. I've been wanting to play ever since I was a child. What can we expect on your segment this week?
2: Yeah, I want everybody to tune in Sunday at 6 o'clock because we're going down south to the family in the south. Mm. And we're going to check out our memories. We're still dealing with May, and May is tomorrow is the traditional Memorial Day. So on Sunday, that's what we're going to do, and we're bringing back memories of our family. I'm going to have the elder in my family, and she's got about 100 pictures.
0: Wow.
2: And we're going to talk about our journey, our family's journey, starting at 6 o'clock on Sunday on WURD, The Ark.
0: Pop Pop Grow Something, thank you so much. Y'all heard that, 6 o'clock on Sunday. We out of here. Be blessed. Thank you for listening.

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3: It's been a 24-year journey. I've been in professional baseball for 24 years. It started as a player. I grew up in the game. I saw the game close, you know, with my father, Gary Matthews, who played for the Phillies, and my brother, Gary Jr. And so I've been around the game a long time. I played minor league baseball, and so I had a close view of the game. And when I was done playing, I had to go back to school, and that's really when I focused my love for the game with my academic journey and completing my education, finishing school. That helped me get into an internship with the Chicago Cubs in their front office and eventually the commissioner's office for the White Sox, and been able to navigate that road and really just methodically work my way up. You put in a lot of hard work and a lot of hours, and it's a grind. And, you know, look up 24 years later and you've made a career of it, and just extremely proud and excited with the work that I get a chance to do each and every day. It doesn't feel like work when I'm waking up and trying to help the next generation. So excited about where the game is going and what we've been able to accomplish.
2: That's incredible. Give it up for Sarge Matthews, please. One of the great Philadelphia Phillies. Thank you. Yes.
3: Absolutely. I appreciate that.
2: Wow.
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0: 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Just gave y'all all the context for the show. Hope y'all enjoying the intro song. This month, it's been Duran Bonnar. One of the producers told me I should consider having the same song on so that way folks are familiar when, you know, my show comes on. And I didn't think about that, for radio, coming from podcasts, and I just assumed, playing a different song, you know, every week is cool. It's radio. But not really had considered the branding, linking all of that together. So this month, it was reaching Duran Bonnar. That's what y'all were hearing, because when I played the song the first couple of times, y'all loved it. And so when I'm thinking, though, I may switch it up month to month. And so next month, June is here. I may do a different song. But for the folks who are tuning in via the radio and online, and you're hearing the music, I hope you're enjoying. Hope you're enjoying it either way. So what do we have planned? Well, wait, before we get into all that, I'm moving too fast. What's up to
1: What's going on?
0: Producer of Unpacking, Jordan? How you feeling?
1: Yes, I'm doing pretty good. I know what you mean by moving fast. So yeah, because you know how time be going so fast, you know. So
0: too fast sometimes.
1: Yeah.
0: You know,
1: yeah, so I feel it.
0: We have to really be intentional about finding a pause button. Society is not going to do it for us. Work That's is true. Not going to do it. These bills not going to do it. These kids is not going to do it. We have to, you know, be intentional about pushing pause and finding and creating, curating those moments for ourselves. So, Jordan, I hope you find some peace, some relaxation.
1: Absolutely.
0: This weekend. And everybody listening to WURD, I'm checking the weather, and it actually looks really nice this weekend. All sunny, no rain, so hopefully folks can enjoy it. 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So for today's show, we're going to kick it off with our first segment, What's Good Philly, all about what's happening, what's going on this weekend in Philadelphia. And this weekend is a lot going on, so I did pull a few things. You got the Fan Expo, so for the Marvel characters and folks that are into dressing up and doing the con, I can't get it, Jordan, but this is like a whole movement. It's a whole culture around dressing up as your favorite Marvel characters or your favorite anime characters, and that is here in Philly. So we'll be unpacking that. West Philly Porch Fest and Roots Picnic, so much happening this weekend here in Philadelphia. We'll get into that in the first segment of the show, and then we're going to get into some trending news and some national headlines. A white-only community rejects an applicant and her family. We'll also be unpacking why tennis star Naomi Osaka was trending this past week and got a lot of people upset about her black-only tennis affair. I want to hear your thoughts. Again, the phone lines are open at 215-634-8065 and also in the Facebook chat. So feel free to unpack with us. My frat brother Sterling Grimes is on the line. He's already waiting for us to get into the trending news and the headlines to unpack with us. Sterling Grimes is a friend of the show and also a he's been a guest co-host. So good to have brother Sterling Grimes back on, educator and co-founder of Black Men's Education Network. Will be joining us here in just a second when we get to the national news, trending news. So didn't really have a whole lot of updates and shout outs for this week. We're going to go ahead and jump into what's good Philly. All about what's happening this weekend here in Philadelphia. We're going to kick it off with tonight, May 29th. I really believe, you know, a big part of the problem with society is that, you know, we adults, we stopped having fun. You know, adulting kicked in, those bills kicked in, family kicked in, responsibilities kicked in. Some folks are taking care of their family and others a lot, right, to contend with as an adult. And that's serious business. We can't ignore that, right? But we stopped having fun. Like I said in the intro, we gotta, you know, start being more intentional about hitting that pause button. You know, so I think this event right here is giving the adults in the room an opportunity to have fun again. Calling all comic book nerds, anime lovers, gamers, cosplay queens. I like that. And people who still quote the Lord of the Rings unprovoked. That's actually Brother Sterling Sterling Grimes, who's holding on the line, who's going to be joining us here in a second. People who still quote the Lord of the Rings unprovoked. Fan Expo Philadelphia is taking over the convention center all weekend long, from Friday to Saturday. Expect celebrity panels, autograph signings, cosplay competitions, gaming zones, collectibles, and appearances from stars tied to Star Trek, Doctor Who, Lord of the Rings, Smallville, Marvel, anime, horror, and more. Philly is basically turning into one giant Comic-Con. There we go. That's what I was looking for. Comic-Con this weekend. And whether you want to participate or not, it's worth watching. So if you just want to show up, if you don't have an outfit or anything, you know, just to show up and be a part of it all might be worth it, is what the people are saying. So again, this is happening at the Pennsylvania Convention Center starting today, May 29th, going until Sunday, May 31st. The hours are looking like, so tonight they're open until 9, tomorrow Saturday 10 a.m. to 7 p.m., and then Sunday 10 a.m. until 5 p.m. Tickets start around $40. Kids age five and under are free. I mentioned that there's going to be some celebrity guest appearances, and that includes Elijah Wood from Lord of the Rings, Sean Astin, David Tennant, Jonathan Frakes, Mr. T, Brent Spinner, and more. Again, there'll be gaming, there'll be anime, Q&As, there'll be screenings, collectible shopping, all of that you can get at the Fan Expo here this weekend in Philadelphia. And a pro tip from the veterans, the Fan Expo convention veterans, said if you want your autographs, if you want photos, if you want those things, you have to get there early, because the lines are longer than when you're trying to get to work in the morning and SEPTA is yeah, okay. Also happening tonight, Friday nights, you already know, at the Museum of Art. It's happening tonight, May 29th, from 5 p.m. to 8:45 p.m. Bear with me, y'all. My guest is texting and asking for the call-in number, and so I'm going to do that while talking to y'all at the same time, because I actually want her to jump on here right now and join us. She says she's trying to call in. Jordan, we do have I had a tentative guest, Dr. Catherine A. Turner, is going to be joining us. I just sent her the studio phone number, so she'll be calling. She should be calling in here in a second, and then we'll get to her. Tickets for tonight's art museum will be at philadelphiamuseum.org. Also happening this weekend, it says it's not valid. She's calling the phone. Okay, let me try to give her the other studio phone number. Woo, it's a lot to do here, trying to juggle at the same time. A
1: lot of stuff going on, so
0: it's all good. Put up number 2 for me, Jordan. Cinema Speak Under the Stars is happening this weekend as well. One of Philly's coolest outdoor summer traditions is back this weekend as Cine Speaks Under the Stars Festival transforms Clark Park out in West Philly into an open-air movie theater. So one of the things I loved when I moved into the West Philly area and stumbling upon Clark Park was it was finding out that they, listen, we still got outdoors movies. We're still watching movies outdoors. And so, actually, a couple of people saying that they're not able to get through on that number. We're gonna get that fixed. So anyway, getting back to Clark Park, to find out that they're still doing outdoors movies. That was, you can get your ice cream. They have vendors there, and they have movie night, and it's a series, and so you can catch movies going on and on throughout the summer. And so, Cine Speaks Under the Stars starts tonight, and you can expect, like I said, a movie, but there'll also be live music, indie films, food trucks, DJ, and of course, West Philly community vibes. But not just West Philly; everybody from all over Philly comes in. The admission is free. Community gathering starts at 7 p.m. Movies begin at 9. Includes live DJs, like I said, food trucks. And I wanted to also mention community organizations will be activated. Bring blankets, bring your lawn chair, and your own picnic setup. It really makes for a really nice evening. And then we're going to move on to what else is going on this weekend. Let me check. I'm getting a lot of messages here. No problem. That's fine, Jordan, because he's also having issues getting in, and I gave him the phone number. So I don't know what's going on with the studio. I'm going to try to give the guest the main number that the guests call in for. Let me go grab that. And we're going to keep the show rolling. Put in the chat, if you're on Facebook, what is all going on this weekend? What do you have going on this weekend? If you have any plans for the weekend, throw that in the chat and let me know how this weekend is going for you. The West Philly Porch Fest is also happening this weekend. And so if you're into it, if you are, okay, Dr. Catherine is on the line. Perfect. Thank you, Jordan. If you're into it, the West Philly Porch Fest is happening this weekend, close to Cedar Park, where, you know, the people come out and they're celebrating with music and festivities right on their porches. Now, when I saw online that, you know, there was a little contention within community because historically, you know, folks who were from Philly, who are born and raised in Philly, were saying, hey, this used to be black. This is what used to black folks used to do in Philly community. But, you know, we get noise complaints. We get the cops called on us. And so I don't know the history of it. If folks are from West Philly, I would really like to know that. If you have any history of it, I would love to have you here on the show so we can unpack that. But I do know that black performers do participate in the West Philly Porch Fest. I'm not sure how many, but we do see some out there. Lastly, I just wanted to mention Philly's biggest music weekend is also arriving here this weekend. The Roots Picnic is taking over the Belmont Plateau for the first time ever. Is it the first time? I know Philly has done a lot of things at the Plateau historically, so I don't know if this particular event is coming back for the first time. Maybe it's been there before a long time. Well, the Roots hasn't been around that long. But anyway, for the first time ever is what this says, this Saturday and Sunday, curated by Philly legends, The Roots. This year's festival lineup includes Jay-Z, Erykah Badu, Kehlani, Brandy, T.I., De La Soul, DJ Jazzy Jeff, and more. Experience Philly culture all in one place. And I just wanted to mention to y'all, tickets are selling out. You know, a lot of folks who are online complaining about the ticket prices. They must not be too bad because the tickets are selling out very quickly. And a lot of folks are online doing resale tickets. And so that may be how you get in. Find out more at rootspicnic.com.
1: Yeah, and I can confirm that. Yeah, that is the first time.
0: It is the first time. Yeah. Okay. Because, you know, there's a lot of contention in community around bringing this event to the Plateau because of the size of it. And if you're watching on Facebook, mm-hmm. there Jordan has a photo up of, you know, and that's just the main stage. Look at all those people, y'all. That's just the main stage. And we're talking about, for the Roots Picnic, you have a couple of, I think there's more than one stage for sure. there's not just a main stage. And then there's also activations. There's vendors. There's organizations that are set up. I don't necessarily understand the logistics, but the people are here for it because the tickets are selling out. Folks who are running the Roots Picnic do recommend, don't even think about driving in if you are going to be joining the Roots Picnic this year. Public transportation, park, you know, somewhere, and then you're going to probably have to walk. I did that anyway. I won't be there this year, I don't believe. But for folks who are going, you'll have to let us know how it is next week when we're back live here on WURD. I'm packing with you live. I'm Eric Cole. We're going to go ahead and take our first break because it is time. And then we're going to come right back and we're going to talk with our guest, Dr. Catherine A. Turner, a practitioner at CHOP. We want to close out May. As y'all know, this month has been all about mental health wellness for this month, and I want to close this month out with a focus on the kids, because the conversation all this month, you know, has been around adults and what we have to deal with, but I want to, you know, talk about the kids, and that is where Dr. Turner specializes in. So we're going to go ahead and take our first break, and we'll be right back. 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
3: Here is your extended weather forecast for the Philadelphia area. Increasing clouds overnight. Lows in the city in the mid-50s, down to the upper 40s in some of the suburbs, so a bit chilly. Then sunshine tomorrow, and it will be continued cooler. High temps reaching only the upper 60s, and it will be windy. Winds gusting as high as 30 miles per hour. For Sunday, watch for plenty of sunshine with high temps reaching the mid-70s. We get into next week with a sunny day on Monday, but there is chance of some afternoon showers with highs in the upper 70s. Tuesday, same story, mostly sunny skies, highs in the mid 70s with a chance of rain, mostly sunny, mid 70s on Wednesday. I'm Jason Lee with Philadelphia Weather.
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4: Friday drive home, we're off to a busy start on 95 southbound, crawling Cotman all the way down to Gibbard. A crew's cleaning up an earlier car fire. The two right lanes are blocked. Further south, 95 Jan 420 to the Commodore Barry, and northbound 95 heavy from the airport to Broad Street and stopping over Vine Expressway after bridge. The Vine Expressway eastbound tied up Schuylkill Pass Broad, Schuylkill westbound Jan University to Vine and Boulevard to Conchalk, and eastbound stopping over Blue Route to Belmont and Boulevard to South. Laura Totella, total.
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13: Okay, so seriously, Penn, if there is something, early detection can make all the difference.
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13: Because early detection equals better outcomes.
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0: Hey, hey, hey. 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I'm Eric Cole, your host. Shout out to the people watching and listening on Facebook in the chat. John said, Eric, I'm a teacher and I'm staying in the house this weekend and just waiting for the summer break. John, I don't blame you. And it sounds like you're going to be saving a lot of money by doing that. Cynthia said, I heard the other day on Evening Word, shout out to Evening Word, that the picnic has been going on for 20 years. Okay. All right. Thank you for that background, Cynthia. I knew it's been going on for a while. But Jordan did confirm for us that it is the first time that it's going to be at the Belmont Plateau. Mm-hmm. So we're going to see how this all pans out. Last year, It was a rough start. So maybe we've learned some lessons. Lily said, good afternoon, Eric, producer, special guest, and Word family. Yes. Thank you, Lily. We do have a special guest, and we're going to go ahead and bring them into the conversation because, like I said, as Mental Wellness Month, Mental Health Awareness Month, excuse me, comes to a close, we're shifting the conversation from adult healing to where a lot of that healing actually begins, or where it's really important, which is childhood. Today, I'm joined by Dr. Catherine A. Turner, the medical director of acute inpatient psychiatry at Children's Hospital of Philadelphia's Department of Child and Adolescent Psychiatry and Behavioral Sciences, to talk about Black youth mental health, generational trauma, emotional wellness, and what happens when the things we don't heal in childhood follow us into adulthood. Dr. Turner, welcome to Unpacking. It's good to see you, well, hear you, and be talking with you again.
22: Thank you, Eric. Lovely to be here. Thanks for inviting me. Thanks to all your listeners.
0: Absolutely. Welcome to Unpacking. Now, let's go ahead and jump right in. I want to unpack because Black children, and me and you actually, you know, unpackers, I told you the Spring Into Wellness panel was it last weekend, Dr. Turner? No, it was the weekend before last. Mm-hmm. 2 weekends ago. This is where some of the conversation came from. Black children are more likely to be disciplined in schools than referred to mental health support. Black youth are historically underdiagnosed with conditions like autism and anxiety, while being overlabeled as aggressive or defiant, difficult, or just bad. They bad. These kids are bad. And also, suicide rates among Black youth, especially Black boys and girls under the age of 13, we've seen a significant rise over the decade. Dr. Turner, from your perspective, working directly with the youth, what are some of the biggest mental health signs in Black children that families, sometimes schools and communities, miss?
22: Well, I mean, I think one of the things that you said, Eric, that's true, is that sometimes Black and brown children are not thought of as being depressed or anxious or in need of help, but to your point, are bad. We talk about behavior. Sometimes behavior can say a lot about what's going on with someone. You may have a kid who typically was pretty outgoing, who becomes more withdrawn, or does sort of engage in behavior that's atypical. Instead of thinking, oh, this kid is bad, the question should be, what's going on with this kid? How do we talk to them? And I think particularly for some of our Black boys, there's they have so much that they're trying to struggle against that no one ever sees them sometimes as kids. I also think that one of the things we know is that sometimes black and brown youth are parentified or adultified. So, you know, you'll see a 12-year-old and they're like, oh, well, he's very big. I'm like, he's 12. So, you know, what is the brain of a 12-year-old when you decide to put adult responsibility based on what you're seeing because you see a black kid? That's also a little problematic, and kids carry that. So I think that, you know, I think kids sometimes struggle in school, and we talk about how important school is, and, you know, Eric, before I was a pediatrician and a child medicine psychiatrist, I was a teacher, and I will tell you, one of the things that happens sometimes in schools, and not every school, is that sometimes kids also have to deal with bullies in the form of the adults in the building. And, you know, we talk about how some of our youth live in persistent, toxic, stressful environments. It's not just that they may be dealing with various things that are related to access to care, access to good food, access to a safe neighborhood, but also at times access to a teacher or a coach who will listen to them and see them as they are and meet them where they are and try to figure out how to rekindle the hope that is in every kid when they're born, right?
0: Yeah.
22: Little kids are born wanting to be, wanting to do. And I think a lot of times, depending on the institutions into which they are shuttled or how they are corralled, that sometimes the wanting to be and wanting to do becomes wanting to escape.
0: That, which you just said, wanting to be, that aspiration, that joy, that desire, that curiosity that children have, it breaks my heart to see it broken, like you said, by adults. I remember even growing up when we were just trying to explain our point of view or what had happened or what was going on or how we were feeling. We were told by adults, you know, we were labeled disrespectful, or we were told stay in a child's place, when really we were overwhelmed and we needed to express and we needed to talk through whatever it is that we were going through. So much of that, word listeners, if we don't do the healing, if we don't acknowledge and do the work that Dr. Turner is talking about, that shows up in our adult lives as well. It doesn't just go away because we get older. We internalize a lot of that. Let's talk now about, I'm going to switch to social media and its impact on the mental health and the wellness of our youth, because data is pointing to, you know, teens spending over 3 hours daily on social media. And there's also data pointing to higher rates of anxiety and depression. We see, you know, black youth having to uniquely navigate a system around racism and colorism, masculinity, social constructs, and femininity expectations, and just the hyper visibility that our youth has online today that we didn't have in older generations. And I want to just mention that this is especially true for content creators and people who are community advocates. I think another huge difference compared to us compared to these kids today is that these kids are now processing trauma, sometimes humiliation, sometimes their privacy being violated. They're processing and having to deal with this all in real time online. Dr. Turner, what are you seeing in the work that you've been kids and teens right now? How social media is impacting their mental wellness?
22: I don't want to be the complete naysayer. I think there's some good that comes out of social media. For some kids, it really is a way to connect. Some people find groups of people they can talk to that are healthy. But I wish that my patients were only spending 3 hours online. I will have kids come and tell me they're spending 8, 10, 12, 16 hours glued to a screen. We do know, especially for the adolescent brain that's growing, that there is very similar to like other addiction. There's a dopamine rush that you get when you get that like. If you post something and people are liking it, that certainly makes you feel good. Likewise, if you don't get that like, there's not the accompanying rush. People can get really down. We know that a lot of people use cyberbullying, or they'll surreptitiously record something, post it, post something that's embarrassing, post it.
0: Yeah.
22: People will try to blackmail their friends. They'll get them to say something. They don't know they're being filmed, and they'll put that online. It can be very destructive. You know, I think, to your point, when I was little, someone was bullying. It happened. It was an incident. It could probably be dealt with. This, we're talking about stuff that lives forever. Once something's uploaded, it lives forever.
0: And reshared and commented on. Yeah.
22: And it resurfaces. Like, we talk about this. Like, maybe you get through this, but 15 years later, it may resurface and cause, you know, another backlash. This generation has never not known media. They have never not had a screen in front of them. They have never not had instant access to whatever they want, and quite frankly, to some things they don't want and did not realize they didn't want until they got sucked into it.
0: Unpack it. Yes. Yes. Shout out to the people in the chat. They're really enjoying the conversation and appreciate your wisdom, Dr. Turner. Lily says, Eric, can you ask the doctor what's causing the uptick in teen suicide?
22: I think that's not just one thing. I will tell you, there is, if you are interested in searching for it, there's a really interesting graphic that was put together by the CDC that looks at the top 10 causes of death in people 1 through 40 from 1981 to 2024. I can vouch for that data through 2023. What we see is that suicide has been climbing for a while. And in our youth, it had been climbing for a while. In 2018, there was a study that came out because we were starting to see dips overall in youth suicide. But in looking at that data, there were two very disturbing things.
0: Mm-hmm.
22: For the first time, we saw more black boys dying than their white peers in the under 10. So you might think, well, under 10, do they even know what that means? So there are kids that know what it means to die by suicide at 5 or 6 years old. It's still a rare event. And overall, suicide is a rare event, but the second leading cause of death in kids 10 to 24. And it's the second leading cause of death that if you add the next six leading causes of death after it, it's more than all of those combined. So we talk about it as a rare event, but we're not doing a whole lot to figure out how we can help reach some of these kids. The other thing is that what works for some kids doesn't work for other kids. We know that there are different evidence-based treatments that are available, but sometimes a black and brown kid may not appear the same way as a white or Asian kid would appear when they were suicidal. And the other thing that happens is sometimes we never get to intervene because that first attempt leads to a death by suicide. And we need to be talking about suicide prevention, but we also need to talk about how do we reach our kids? How do we help them rediscover aspiration? How do we help them find meaning so that they feel that they do have purpose? How do we help rekindle that hope so that purpose and meaning are something that they are actively working on because they are being supported through their families, through their communities, through their religious community, if they have one, through their schools? And how do people like you and me, Eric, get out there and work with our youth in ways that is not only through a mental health lens, but through a you are a good person and how do we help you continue to be a good person lens? I think we also have to really talk about how we categorize people versus how we categorize behavior. One of the most important things that I see when I talk to a kid is when a kid says, I'm here because of my behavior, because I'm like, this is a kid who has already realizes this isn't about who he is as a person or who he wants to be.
0: Yeah.
22: It's about how can he change the behavior so that it matches the person he wants to become.
0: Wow. That is powerful. We have a few more minutes with Dr. Catherine A. Turner, and I want to get your opinion about a viral topic that's been trending online now for several weeks. Can and should parents apologize? Hey, Frat in the chat, I see you. Can and should parents apologize to their child, to children, and does that actually improve the mental health of the child? Does it matter? When and how should parents apologize? These are some of the questions that are being asked, and the community is currently having open dialogue about it. A lot of parents are trying to raise emotionally healthy children while still healing their own unresolved trauma, as you know, Dr. Turner and I have been unpacking here. What advice, Dr. Turner, would you give to parents who want to do better than what was modeled for them, but may not yet have all the tools or some of these tools that we've been talking about here in this segment?
22: Well, I think that question is a broad question, and I think it depends on what you're asking about. I think if you intentionally hurt someone, you should apologize. And it shouldn't matter how old the person is. So, you know, if you do something that you would expect someone to apologize to you for, then you should. But I also think we have to be careful when we're saying we should give the apology. Like, a parent who's poor and unable to provide for their kids because they don't have access, should they apologize for their poverty? Well, no. I mean, that's the parents doing the best they can, depending on how people discipline. And, you know, as a pediatrician, I prefer non-corporal punishment. But if you broke something of your kids, you might want to apologize. I'm sorry I broke it. I think that it's a larger question when people feel that there is a line between respect and a line between parenting. And I think that you can respect your kid and be a good parent. And if you have wronged your kid in a way that hurts them, the thing to do would be to apologize, just as you would want your kid to apologize to you.
0: Model that behavior that you want to instill in the next generation.
22: Absolutely.
0: Yes. Wow, time really goes fast. Dr. Turner, I would love to have you back because there's just so much that we could unpack. Dr. Catherine A. Turner, Medical Director of Acute Inpatient Psychiatry at Children's Hospital of Philadelphia's Department of Child and Adolescent Psychiatry and Behavioral Sciences. Thank you so much for joining us and unpacking with us today. If you have an email or a website that you can leave us with, that would be great.
22: Thanks. Thanks, Eric. Thanks for having me. My email is Turner, T-U-R-N-E-R, the letter C, the number 3, at chop.edu. Feel free to drop me a line. Please remember that I cannot give medical advice over email. Thanks, Eric.
0: Thank you, Dr. Turner. We're listeners. We have a few more minutes left in unpacking, so don't touch that dial. We're going to take a quick break and be right back with more unpacking. I'm Eric Cole, 96.1 FM, 900 AM. We'll be right back.
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1: Here is your extended weather forecast for the Philadelphia area. Increasing clouds overnight. Lows in the city in the mid-50s, down to the upper 40s in some of the suburbs, so a bit chilly. Then sunshine tomorrow, and it will be continued cooler. High temps reaching only the upper 60s, and it will be windy. Winds gusting as high as 30 miles per hour. For Sunday, watch for plenty of sunshine with high temps reaching the mid-70s. We get into next week with a sunny day on Monday, but there is chance of some afternoon showers with highs in the upper 70s. Tuesday, same story, mostly sunny skies, highs in the mid-70s with a chance of rain, mostly sunny, mid-70s on Wednesday. I'm Jason Lee with Philadelphia Weather.
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4: Friday volume as a jam-up of the Walt Whitman length into New Jersey, down to 42 south of Creek Road. A Ben Franklin Bridge, that's jammed up the length heading into PA, south of 95, crawling Cotman, all the way down to Gerard. Earlier car fire cleanup takes out the two right lanes. Further south, back at 420, the Common Barry, and northbound 95 heavy from the airport to Broad Street, and stop and go Vine Expressway up to Bridge. Eastbound, Schuylkill Jam, Blue Route to Belmont, and Boulevard to South. Liar Tortella, total.
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0: 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This Black Music Month event is brought to you by the Pennsylvania Lottery. All right. Let's go ahead and get back into this thing. I got a few more minutes with you. Hey, y'all, I see you in the chat. I really appreciate y'all. Y'all be showing me love. I see you. What's up, Christoph? Lily made a comment, any suicide, mentioning the guest, the conversation that I had with the guest, Dr. Turner, that was just on. Any suicide is traumatic, particularly the suicide of minors and teenagers. Absolutely, Lily. I agree with you. Lily also said, good and informative interview with Dr. Turner on preventative measures and solutions for mental health and suicide. Listen, if you missed it or you want to catch it on the playback, you can do that on Facebook at FORWURD. And Lily, I agree with you. I really, and Dr. Turner just texted me, that conversation, I really appreciated that. That was a really good conversation. And Dr. Turner is always pouring into community, and I can't wait to have her back on the show. And before she comes back on the show, I will be sure to let y'all know. So that way, y'all can get your questions to me. Whatever questions you have, I can feed them to Dr. Turner before she comes on, and then she'll be ready and prepared, and we can unpack. Speaking of unpacking, I did pull some articles, some news stories this week that I wanted to share with you all. We'll get to as many as we can. We don't have a lot of time left in the show, but we're going to kick it off with this first one that came out of NBC News. A whites-only community rejected an applicant for her Jewish roots and black husband, a lawsuit said. Let me pull up. I thought I had the full. Here we go. I want to read the caption by NBC News. It says a white supremacist group is facing, if you're watching on Facebook, you have the visual. Thank you, Jordan. A white supremacist group is facing a federal discrimination lawsuit filed by a real estate broker who says she was barred from purchasing property in their rural Arkansas. I'd be wanting to say Arkansas sometime because of that, you know. If you know, you know. From their rural Arkansas community because of her Jewish ancestry, black husband, and biracial children. Michelle Walker, who is also white and Christian, alleges in her complaint that the Return to the Land organization rejected her application because it, quote, is explicitly attempting to establish an all-white community, unquote. Her application portal now reads that she was not accepted because she was, quote, not an ideal fit for the community, the complaint states. There was no immediate response from RTTL to the lawsuit. In a July interview with NBC News, group and co-founder Eric Orwell made it clear

leave them people alone, let them mind their own business. But the problem with that is that when we try to have ours, when we try to build ours, when we try to mind our own business, here they come with the white sheets and the tiki torches and burning the crosses and all the other, all the foolery that they have done and continue to do. But also, I'm wondering, when I read this story, why would you want to live there? It has to be school related, I'm thinking, unpackers, maybe work related. Because for me personally, there is no way that I would voluntarily have my family, my newborn, my children, living in a sundown only town. Because what we know to be true is that white races, the racist folks, they spend almost every waking moment plotting and ploying the demise and the destruction of anybody who doesn't look like them. So while you're at work minding your business, running to the grocery store, picking up the mail, dropping off the kids at the daycare, taking out the trash, mowing the lawn, minding your business, these people are going to be watching y'all every move you make, and they're going to be discussing amongst themselves, not you. They're going to be discussing amongst themselves how to get rid of you, how to make your life hell. So if you don't have to do it, don't do it, y'all. All right, let's move on, because I got a few minutes left with you. This second one I wanted to bring here because, you know, there is something going on in this, because there's been something going on in this country. This has been going on, and we have to be vigilant. We have to be paying attention, and we have to stay reporting and sharing these stories, because what we know is that mainstream media will not do it. Listen, they are disappearing us in broad daylight. Last week, I reported on a story where over 60 black children had gone missing in Virginia. Well, this week, I saw this post on Threads. A 16-year-old girl was found, trigger warning, a 16-year-old black girl was found hanging from a tree on a church property in Charlotte. Why is this not circulating on the news outlets? And I thought to myself, well, why isn't it? And so this story has actually been confirmed by one news outlet in Charlotte. It's a local news outlet, the ncbeat.com. They have an article here with a video. I'm not put hit and play on that, because you already know what that is, but I want to read some of this here, and you can go find it for yourself at thencbeat.com. The North Carolina Beat has learned that a 16-year-old girl had reportedly been missing, was found dead hanging from a tree on a church property earlier this month. The teenager, identified as Juliana, was originally from the Democratic Republic of the Congo and had been living in North Carolina before her tragic death. Over the weekend, the North Carolina Beat received a tip regarding her after reports surfaced that her family had been searching for her and she was reported missing on Tuesday, April 28th. And if you're watching on Facebook, Jordan has her photo up. During the investigation, North Carolina Beat spoke directly with Kenneth Tolbert, who is also known as in the community as Mufasa, who says that he was the person who made the disturbing discovery. Tolbert told the North Carolina Beat that he volunteers for the Brothers Helping Brothers organization, and he regularly spends time helping people throughout the community alongside his service dog. According to Tolbert, on Friday, May 8th, he was in the area of 4100 West Sugar Creek Road, when something caught his attention. Tolbert said he discovered what appeared to be the body of a deceased teenage girl hanging from a tree on the property. Quote, I alerted nearby church members first, then police, then later continued on because I was on my way to the courthouse under a filing deadline. Okay, I don't know if they needed to put that in the article, if that was a necessary comment. According to the video, you can hear, I'm going to skip some of this, and they also have a photo here in the article. It is blurred out, but it's a photo of her. She did not do this to herself. This is, and there's a chair. They propped this up, so there's a blue chair underneath the tree and a rope that's tied high above her, but her feet are still touching the ground. You can tell that this scene was staged. And so we have to stay vigilant. And we have to keep reporting on this, because we'll keep saying it. We've said it before, and we're going to keep saying it. Black people do not hang themselves. All right. LaVon in the chat says, Charlotte, North Carolina, I heard about this. So this story is circulating. It's getting around. Joanne said, I just posted this on Facebook.
So sad. Lily said, so sad. Well, I appreciate y'all. There was more.

more that I wanted to unpack with you on, notably the Naomi Osaka debacle that was going on all this weekend. But maybe I'll save some of this for next weekend, for next week, if it's not too stale. But I really appreciate y'all for tuning in with me. That wraps up the show for the day. I'm your host, Eric Cole. Thank you all for tapping in and unpacking with me on the phone and in the Facebook chat. Thank you to Dr. Catherine Turner from CHOP for stopping by. 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I'm Eric Cole. 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Resident producer Jordan, thank you for being here. Don't touch that dial, word listeners. Amadi Braxton Solutions is up next. Happy Friday, and I'll see y'all next week.

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0: 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Today is Friday, May 29th. Wow, almost June. We come to you each Friday, 5 to 7 p.m., bringing you the organizers and advocates, movement and thought leaders, public servants and small business leaders, cultural workers, artists, and any community member creating solutions to the issues that impact your life. We provide useful analysis and information on local, state, national, and international issues, or at least I hope it's useful. I am your host, Amadi Braxton. On the boards tonight is the wonderful and talented Jordan Booth, engineering this show as usual. Hi, Jordan. How are you?
1: I'm good. How are you?
0: I'm doing all right. It's the end of a long week.
1: Oh, yes. Yes.
0: Mm-hmm. Yeah, it feels, you know, I'm having a TGIF moment here. I was with my mother. Shout out to my mom. She's recovering from ankle surgery. She's doing very well.
1: Oh, great. And I spent the week,
0: I spent the week with her making sure the doctors are doing the right thing and
1: helping her. That's definitely important now and nowadays. Yes.
0: Mm-hmm. Absolutely. Helping her transition back to coming back home and getting used to hopping around on one foot for a while, which she'll have to do. But it was nice to be able to spend time with her and had to work the whole way through. So, you know, that's why I'm a little on the
1: just a
0: restful
1: little drained,
0: side today.
1: Drained out a little bit.
0: But glad
1: to hear your mom is doing okay. And I wish her a speedy recovery. So
0: thank you very much. Yeah. She's going to yell at me later for telling her business on the radio. But, everybody goes through medical challenges. So
1: that's true.
0: Mm-hmm. Yeah. So, the whole time I was up in New York with her, it was raining. But now it's really turned into a beautiful rest of the week here. It feels like normal late spring weather.
1: Exactly. And I'm just wondering, where was this weather last weekend, too?
0: Yeah, I know. When you have a nice long holiday weekend.
1: Exactly.
0: It had it rained out.
1: Yeah, exactly. But it's all good. At least we're getting it this weekend.
0: How did you spend your holiday weekend?
1: So, I pretty much spent it with family. But at first, I was going to go down to the shore. But the rain and stuff kind of ruined it. But, So I ended up going to the Phillies game on Saturday, but that was also raining. So like I was going to go to the Phillies game, and after that go to the shore. But since the rain just kind of ruined the whole weekend, I just didn't really go down to the shore. But somehow the Phillies game was still on when I still went. So.
0: Oh wow! So yeah. was it like a steady drizzle kind of situation or?
1: Exactly. So I think what they did was I'm pretty sure they saw the weather like for that day. They just put the tarp on in the infield and just once the rain started to become more steady, more like not really hard downpour, that's when they just took it out.
0: Okay.
1: And the game was still on and just played like the whole way through.
0: Wow. Okay. Well, here's to more great weather like we've had this week as we head further into the beginning of June now. I want to talk about a few things on my mind as we wrap up the week. You know, it hasn't been a great week for the Tangerine Mussolini, as my friend Jabbar Magruder likes to call him. We close out the week with some headlines not favorable to the Trump regime. So today, a court ordered that Trump's name must be taken off of the John F. Kennedy Center for the Performing Arts in Washington, D.C. So if you recall, Trump basically took over the John F. Kennedy Center for the Performing Arts, which is a premier performing arts institution in Washington, attracting top artists and performers from all over the world. He took over the board and placed, got rid of the existing board, placed all of his handpicked lackeys to the board. And the organization pretty quickly started going downhill. The, you know, key staff left or were sidelined. Major performers started canceling their performances because they didn't want to be associated. The organization was really beginning to mismanage itself under his reign. Why he wanted to become involved in this performing arts center when he's the president, I have no idea. Well, I kind of understand. I guess I get it. He's just an egomaniac. And then to top it off, he, in December, had his name added to the front of the building where it had said previously the John F. Kennedy Center for the Performing Arts. He put his name above that, and so that it would read Donald J. Trump and the John F. Kennedy Memorial Center for the Performing Arts, which kind of reads kind of weird, the Donald Trump and the John F. Kennedy. So a federal judge ruled that Trump's name was illegally added to the John F. Kennedy Center, writing that the law establishing the center made crystal clear that only Congress could change it. And the judge also temporarily blocked the Kennedy Center from closing this summer, as Mr. Trump had demanded. So Trump basically wanted to close the center for so-called restoration and repairs. I think he might have used a term like it's a dump and it needs to be redone. But there was also rumors that he wanted to tear it down because it has a beautiful location, I believe on the Potomac River, and he wanted to rebuild. You know, he likes building things, apparently. So the law that Congress passed to establish this performing arts center made it clear that the institution was to be named for President Kennedy. The judge wrote, Congress gave the Kennedy Center its name and only Congress can change it. So this was even in court due to a lawsuit by Representative Joyce Beatty, a Democrat from Ohio, who is an ex officio member of the Kennedy Center's board, and she objected to both the renaming and the plans to close the institution starting in July, which her lawyers argued was in fact a decision, quote, designed to hide their embarrassment about declining ticket sales. So that happened today. In addition, a federal judge barred the government on Friday from taking steps to launch President Trump's $1.8 billion fund, known as, being referred to as the slush fund, which they wanted to establish to pay people they deemed were harmed by the Justice Department and the federal government, namely the January 6th insurrectionists and rioters who were indicted and prosecuted and many of them jailed until they were pardoned by Trump. And they thought, well, we should be giving them some kind of I view it as like a white reparations fund to pay them for their suffering. It's just rich that he wants to pay people who are criminals and who engaged in criminal behavior to pay them after they've been pardoned. By the way, a number of whom have gone on after they were pardoned to commit further crimes, including assaulting children and other terrible criminal acts. So the federal judge has barred the government from taking steps to launch this fund. The order prohibits the government from establishing the fund or processing disbursements from such a fund, at least until a hearing is held in June in a pending lawsuit challenging the legality of the existence of this fund. So that's another strike. Let's see what else. Oh, the other thing that happened today was that Pam Bondi, former attorney general, testified in front of the House Oversight Committee. She was called before the committee to, now that she's not in her job anymore, to be asked questions behind closed doors. So this was a closed door hearing about the Epstein files and what was really going on behind the scenes in the Justice Department related to the redacting of files, Trump's name being in the files, and a range of other things they were asking about. Interestingly, Harmeet Dhillon, the Assistant Attorney General for Civil Rights, was present with her. So this is somebody who is currently working for the administration in the Department of Justice in the Civil Rights Division, believe it or not. This person was present and frequently intervened to advise Pam Bondi not to answer questions. She said that she was appearing as Bondi's private attorney, but she is an assistant attorney general for civil rights. This is again a case of Trump attorneys doing double duty in the Justice Department, perhaps, divided loyalties. But Democrats, of course, accused her of serving as an enforcer and spy to ensure that Bondi did not answer potentially damaging queries. And Bondi, specific questions that she refused to answer, all related to Trump's appearance in the files. Bondi apparently placed responsibility for the chaotic release of the files on Todd Blanche, who formerly was her deputy and now is the interim attorney general. She said that he was managing the entire investigation, even though she was his boss. She was blaming him for how things went. Anyway, there's so much more to talk about, but we're up on our first break. On the other side of this break, we're going to talk and learn about a data center being proposed for Philadelphia to support the growing AI, what I call a scam. We're going to hear about the community efforts beginning to oppose this proposed data center. 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This is Amati Braxton. We'll be right back.
2: It's time for a check on the weather on WURD. Here is your extended weather forecast for the Philadelphia area. Increasing clouds overnight. Lows in the city in the mid-50s, down to the upper 40s in some of the suburbs, so a bit chilly. Then sunshine tomorrow, and it will be continued cooler. High temps reaching only the upper 60s, and it will be windy. Winds gusting as high as 30 miles per hour. For Sunday, watch for plenty of sunshine with high temps reaching the mid-70s. We get into next week with a sunny day on Monday, but there is a chance of some afternoon showers with highs in the upper 70s. Tuesday, same story, mostly sunny skies, highs in the mid-70s with a chance of rain, mostly sunny, mid-70s on Wednesday. I'm Jason Lee with Philadelphia Weather.
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4: Friday drive home, and it's a crawl on 95 southbound Cottman all the way down to Jabbard, where the right lane is still blocked. Crews cleaning up from an earlier car fire, and north of 95 stopping over the Vine Expressway up to Bridge. The westbound skew go heavy, University to Vine and Boulevard to Conchalk, and eastbound jam Blue Route to Belmont and Boulevard to South. And delays on the Blue Route southbound from Broomall down to McDade, while Whitman jammed into New Jersey down to 42 south at Lower Landing Road. Large hotel.
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0: 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In a moment, we hope, fingers crossed, we'll be joined by our guest from Philly Thrive, who is an organization that is working on a proposed data center. Now, these data centers are massive computing, cloud computing centers that are housed mostly by computing equipment and are use a tremendous, tremendous amount of electricity and fresh water in order to operate and to stay cool. Because when you have so much electrical energy churning 24/7, that creates a heating problem. And these data centers are cropping up in communities around the country to support this AI, this move toward expansion of AI, artificial intelligence, that is being sold to us as something that's going to transform our lives for the better. That could be possible, perhaps, but mostly what I have seen AI doing is, and I think what a lot of the big tech oligarchs who are interested in investing in this are about replacing workers, getting rid of, you know, having to pay people to do certain kinds of work. We are beginning to see the impacts on particularly young white collar workers having trouble getting jobs because some of what they would be do at the end, what they would be doing as entry level workers is being replaced by AI technology. We see AI being pushed on different companies. For example, a cousin of mine, her company bought, contracted with a large AI contractor to implement AI usage throughout the company. And according to her and her experience and the experience of her coworkers, many of them don't see how it is actually enhancing their work. It's creating more work for them and is not actually being experienced as a useful technology to add to the mix of what they do. There are a number of, just this past week, there have been a few, well, this earlier this week, residents in Upper Marion filled to overflow capacity a public hearing related to a data center being proposed there. People were very upset. Just going to that article. There was intense opposition and vocal support during a packed Upper Marion Township Planning Commission meeting Wednesday night, underscoring a growing divide among residents over the large-scale development. Fire officials and about a half a dozen police officers were present as the meeting reached standing room only capacity with overflow rooms and the township lobby filled as residents waited to speak. Ideally, scrap them. They don't belong in the right in the middle of Upper Marion, said Patty Erickson of Upper Marion against data centers. pardon me. So this particular data center in Upper Marion would total more than 4.5 million square feet. Residents raised concerns about the quality of life and neighborhood impact. So people are concerned about the noise. People are concerned about the use of water. People are also concerned about the electricity bills going up. Why are we seeing an increase in our utility bills right now? Some would point to the increased building of these data centers, which are popping up all around the country, and with a lot of community opposition. There's also data centers being proposed in King of Prussia. I think the data centers there would be greater than the size of the Philadelphia airport. And, you know, Governor Shapiro created incentives for data centers to come to Pennsylvania. He was riding the wave of hype related to AI. And so there's a lot of motivation, I guess, for data centers to come here. He has now announced a plan to I guess he says that he would require data centers seeking tax incentives to mitigate their impact on the environment and electric grid. I'm not quite sure how they would do that and how that would be enforced. While we wait for our guest, let's go to Ron in North Philly. Mr. Ron.
12: Yes, hi, Ms. Braxton. I'd like to make this comment. I heard you speak about your mother about three times since you've been on the radio. And I want to remind you that, I don't know if you remember what Dr. King said about Marian Anderson here in Philadelphia about her mother. And I'll do it in my voice. I won't do it in Dr. King's voice. Okay. He asked Marian Anderson, said, Marian Anderson said, what was the most greatest moment of your life? She said, the time you selling Carnegie Hall, she said, no, it wasn't that. The time you spoke at the Lincoln Memorial, she said, no, it wasn't that. But the time that you stood at the Abbey over the graves of kings and queens, she said, no, it wasn't that. They said, Marian Anderson, after all these great accomplishments, what was the most greatest moment of your life? And I think you're doing it, what she said. Marian Anderson said, the most greatest moment of my life is when I told my mother, you don't have to work anymore. For her labor in the vineyard for years and years, for her sister and them to get where they had to get. And that's very important. And I say this with people like y'all and Jordan Mother and them. I certainly hope that you don't love them. You want to care for them. There's a difference in the word love and care. It means it's an action, it's a verb. And what you're giving back to her, you're giving your hands, your eyes, all those things that God has given you and through her. And so you, what you're doing, what you did for your mother and people like you do for their parents, you do for them what no meds could ever do or even what no antibiotics could do. And that's that inspiration and to know that you care for them. And I want to say this. You have someone that have a crush on your voice. I'm not talking on hanky-panky crap. It is something that each one of us in our voices bring a distinction all by itself. And that's your purpose in life, ma'am, is to give, especially your parents. So I'm glad to hear you talk about her, because when you do that, it really says through action that you that she can depend on you at the time like this. So may you be blessed, and hope she will recuperate, because you've already touched her soul, because you know her daughter is her caretaker. Thank you very much, ma'am.
0: Thank you, Mr. Ron. I appreciate those words, and I appreciate your appreciation. And, you know, I would say this about my mother and my experience with her this past week. It was really an honor for me to care for her, because she has cared for me for every day of my life. Even when I left the house, she's always caring for me. So when I get to give back to her, it's really an honor for me. And I appreciate you lifting that up. Thank you. And as we see if we're going to get our guest. Oh, okay. Here he is. Jamar?
13: Yes.
0: Hi. Welcome to the Solutions Show. This is Shamar Pitts from Philly Thrive. And I'm glad that you could make it. I wanted to have you on to talk about, I know you all had a hearing or a forum last night. There are rumors about a large data center being placed in the Bellwether District, I believe is the one that you guys are concerned about. Talk a little bit about what you have heard and what your concerns are about this being put where it's
13: right.
0: Proposed.
13: So we heard so many different things, but one thing we know, one thing that we can take to the bank is that they want to put a data center over there at the Bellwether District. That's the one thing. Now, all of the other things that's been going on, it's like the prerequisite to do such a thing.
0: Like, just remind people the area that's referred to now as the Bellwether District, where exactly that is.
13: Yes, so that's right off of Passyunk Avenue, going towards the airport, right on Passyunk Avenue before you go over the Passyunk Bridge to go towards the airport, where the old oil refinery used to be at, right? So that's now the Bellwether District. You know, the old huge oil refinery used to be there. So right now, as it stands, they have a few developments going on over there, and they had a hearing earlier in the year, the city did, the mayor's administration, talking about AI and how, you know, the city, this is going to be so good for the city when we boost the AI up and we get in tune with the technology, and Philadelphia is going to be this and be that. And so when I was at that hearing, it seemed like a hearing that was just out of nowhere, just put on a docket out of nowhere, right? It came out of nowhere. So, and they tried to paint this rosy picture about how AI is going to be used, right? And, you know, they didn't want to answer questions about all of the negative ill effects of it, right? And how it affects the black and brown communities, and what happens when, you know, you use these algorithms and how it affects poor people, right? Mm-hmm. They didn't want to talk about those things. So you knew the writing was on the wall that something was going on. So then a little while later, you hear that, you know, there's our governor trying to fast track developments when it comes to AI and okay, brother. When you talk about data centers, he's trying to fast track so that they can do construction without going through the normal processes and being vetted and making sure that is okay, right? They don't want to go through those processes. So that's the writing on the wall. And we know when it comes to a data center that, you know, is something that will harm your community because of the way that it's going to impact your utilities, it's going to impact your water, and they have to stay running 24/7. So they have these huge diesel generators that they use that's going to harm the environment. And so we know from past experience that where do they put those places? Right in our neighborhood. Mm-hmm. 9 times out of 10, that's where they put them at, right? They don't go to them affluent areas and put data centers in them. We're a target for that. So we know that's what's going on. And from the people that we've talked to in city council, they already know this is going to be a contentious fight because all of the rich people, you know, is the usual, you know, is the usual fight. You know what I mean? And we have to mobilize the community because they do things behind closed doors. And the next thing you know, a data center will just be popped right there and we'll just have to suffer. So right now we're trying to get out in front of all of those things and organize in our community so that our people know we're not allowing them to do this to us, you know, because the Bellwether District. Go ahead. I'm going to let you
0: Let me just pause you right there because I'm just up on my commercial break. Can we continue this conversation on the other side of the break in a couple minutes?
13: Sure.
0: Okay. Thank you. I'm talking with Shamar Pitts from Philly Thrive. We're talking about the proposed data center, the suspected data center, the gut instinct of a data center for the Bellwether District, and what are the concerns, community concerns related to that. 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This is Amadi Braxton. We'll be right back.
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2: Here is your extended weather forecast for the Philadelphia area. Increasing clouds overnight. Lows in the city in the mid-50s, down to the upper 40s in some of the suburbs, so a bit chilly. Then sunshine tomorrow, and it will be continued cooler. High temps reaching only the upper 60s, and it will be windy. Winds gusting as high as 30 miles per hour. For Sunday, watch for plenty of sunshine with high temps reaching the mid-70s. We get into next week with a sunny day on Monday, but there is a chance of some afternoon showers with highs in the upper 70s. Tuesday, same story, mostly sunny skies, highs in the mid-70s with a chance of rain, mostly sunny, mid-70s on Wednesday. I'm Jason Lee with Philadelphia Weather.
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4: Friday drive home, and it's a crawl on 95 southbound Cottman all the way down to Gibbard, where the right lane is still blocked. Crews cleaning up for an earlier car fire, and north of 95 stopping over the Vine Expressway up to Bridge. The westbound Schuylkill heavy, University to Vine, and Boulevard to Conchalk, and eastbound jam Blue Route to Belmont and Boulevard to South. And delays on the Blue Route southbound from Broomall down to McDade, while Whitman jammed into New Jersey down to 42 south at Lower Landing Road. Large hotel at
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0: 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We're live 900 AM, 96.1 FM. And I am back with my guest, Jamar Pitts from Philly Thrive. We're talking about the proposed data center that is expected to be... The developers want to place it in the Bellwether District, the old oil refinery area. And I want to just ask you about that particular location, because you have previous experience with that location really doing damage to the community. And I remember when they got rid of the oil refinery after they had that explosion that finally made them realize the danger of all of that sitting there. That there was a lot of talk about plans for how that would be used, how it could be used as like a how the air, the land could be like, yes, all pollutants could be mitigated, and how it could be used actually in service of the community. What happened to that?
13: Yes, that was all promises, right? You know, they promise you jobs. They promise you when a development is here, we'll be investing in your community. And we don't get those things, you know. And it's a shame, because when you look at it, look at the promise of jobs. Now, fast forward to now. They're developing over there right now. And the people in my community, we're not the ones with the jobs. And when it comes to a data center, that does not create jobs, right? Mm-hmm. So it'll create jobs in the construction of the data center. But once the construction is over, that's it. Mm-hmm. And we're not going to get the construction jobs. The people in my community are not going to get the construction jobs. So where are all these promises? What about all those promises that they gave us about the jobs that we were going to get, you know? Mm-hmm. So, and that's just one of the, you know, one of the issues that we have with the development in general, not just the data center part. Then when you add all of the things, all of the environmental hazards and all of the impacts that are negative from the data center, you know, we'll get all the negative and none of the, no benefit from it, right? Mm-hmm. And matter of fact, we'll suffer from it, right? And they try to make it seem like it's for, no, it's so that you can, you know, your pictures on your phone, and, you know, you like to use Instagram and you like to use TikTok. That's what it's for. When we know that's a false narrative. That's not what these data centers are going to be for. They're not like the data centers that's been around for the past 40 years, right? That's not the data centers we're talking about. We're talking about those huge places, the size of a football stadium and maybe the size of two football stadiums, right? And they're using it so that they can keep information, so that they can, you know, make this a police state and surveil everybody and keep all of your information on tap. That's what they need it for, not for the cloud, so that we can keep our pictures on our phone. That's what their argument is, right? But we know better than that. That's not what they're using it for. So we're not going to get jobs. We know that. You're going to surveil us. We're going to get all of the negative impacts. And we're saying, no, we don't want that. We don't want that.
0: Happened at your forum last night? What kind of support did you get? People, how a lot of people show up? How are you beginning to mobilize against this?
13: Right. So we did have a forum. It wasn't last night. It was Wednesday. Last Wednesday. And so, you know, we've had a couple of forums, not just one. We've had a couple.
0: Okay.
13: And just getting people familiar to what they're talking about, because a lot of people in the community, they don't have a good understanding of even what a data center is. Right. So that was the purpose of our forum, was to give people the information on exactly what a data center is, right? And how it's going to affect us, how our electric bills will be going up 50% from a data center, because they're not going to pay for it. We got to pay for it. Mm-hmm. How they're going to use huge amounts of water. So that resource is going to be strained, right?

0: and they're able to do these things without the community having any input, right? Or the community's not even being considered. Mm-hmm. And when you try, when the community tries to step up and say something about it, is kind of like keep the community in the dark. And just the whole process is just is horrible. It's a horrible process. The community is shut out from the process, but the perception that they want to, they, you know, the way they want people to perceive it, and the perception that they try to put out there is that, no, we're a good neighbor. We include the community. We got quarterly meetings every month, and the community can come to the meetings every month. And they don't tell you that the community can come to the meeting, but when you get on the Zoom, you don't know who else is on the meeting. Hmm. When you get on the Zoom, when you ask a question, you know, they don't let you ask the question and let you talk. You got to send your question in the chat. And if they want to answer it, they'll answer it. And then if they don't want to answer, they may change the wording of your question. You know, they may even change the wording of your question and answer what they want to answer, or they may not even acknowledge that the question came. Right. So that's not a meeting. That's not a meeting, a community meeting. Right. But when you go to the legislators will say, oh, no, they have a meeting every quarter. Man. It's not a meeting. Right. It's not a meeting. Right. You know, so, you know, they justify the things that they do like that, you know, and that's how they'll justify putting a data center there. Oh, we had a meeting quarterly. We involved the community. Yeah, right. Stop right. it. Please stop mm-hmm. it. Mm-hmm. Mm-hmm. You know, and it's a shame. Because our legislators, it's a shame that our legislators are lined up, rolling out the red carpet so that they can do this stuff. Mm-hmm. They want this to be the energy hub, and they're not worried about the impacts, the environmental impacts, the economic impacts. Because we definitely got cut out of the economics. Right. We definitely got cut out of the economics. We cut out of that mm-hmm. all the way out. And mm-hmm. they'll say, no, 18 different community organizations signed an agreement with us. And we got an apprenticeship program from all the way from when you were in middle school. And all of, they got all that kind of shiny stuff, right? Just make like they doing something. And then when you say, okay, you know, we've had apprenticeships since I was a little kid, why mm-hmm. my neighborhood still like this?
1: Right.
0: What an apprenticeship going to do if once I become a journey person, now I can't, you won't let me work, right? Mm-hmm. I'm a journey person. I went through the apprenticeship, but you won't let me do the job. I can't be the electrician and work 5 days a week and get the overtime for the weekend, right? And take care of my family. Y'all not allowing us to do that in my neighborhood. Cut mm-hmm. it out. Stop mm-hmm. playing with me. Right. Mm-hmm. So that's the kind of things that they do. Right. And these are the things that we've been contending with before I was born. And so right now I want my neighborhood, my community, my people to understand why we in the position we in, how we got here, and how do we change it? And the way we have to change it is we have to put policies in place that's good for the people that's living under the policy. Because we're the ones living under the policy that let them come, the developers come and take advantage of the community and don't invest in the community. Because I'm telling you, I know for a fact, when they go to Lower Merriam and they want to put developments there, they come with the checkbook open. Mm-hmm. They don't have to fight tooth and nail for their stuff. When they come here, they used to not giving us anything at all. This was the things that we did get from the pressure that was put on them is unprecedented in our neighborhood, the things that we did get. But that's absolutely not acceptable, what mm-hmm. they did give us, right? Because when you ain't getting nothing, just because you gave something don't mean that you did something really good. Right.
1: Right. Something that's nothing that's changing the material conditions for the people in the neighborhood.
0: Absolutely. That's the issue.

0: Absolutely. Well, and for this to be the largest redevelopment in the history of the city, then that should show in our community, this largest redevelopment, this big economic gain. All of our people should have some economic gains to show from this. But that's not the way things are done.
1: Right. Let me ask you one last question, because I was, before you came on, I was talking about, I saw a couple of articles about there's a data center fight in Upper Marion. There's data center fight where community really is upset about potential data center coming there, and also King of Prussia. And there's, you know, data centers are popping up all over the country and communities are very upset. Are you connecting with any of these other groups or community members in other areas?
0: Yes. Yeah, so what we have here, we have Philly Tech Justice, that organization, and they're connected nationally. Okay. So we're definitely connected, and Philly Tech Justice and Philly Thrive is in this fight together, and Philly Tech Justice is helping us tremendously, because they've been, you know, in this fight for longer than we have, you know, and they've known about it, and they've seen the impacts, and this is, you know, how we're able to understand and get information and connect with those different data center fights. That's not just in those areas that's local, you know, that's in, you know, our surrounding counties and stuff like that, but in other parts of the nation, you know, because this is a big thing right now. And the story is the same. It's always going on to affect us, black and brown people, no matter where you go. If you go to Memphis, that's where it's at. Black and brown people suffering. If you come here, that's where it's at. If you go to Chicago, that's where it's, wherever they putting it at, you know? And so, you know, this is so important that we do connect.
1: Yes.
0: And that we do understand that we have to, you know, we have to stand up and, you know, regulate these things.
1: Right.
0: You know?
1: Well, I have to let you go, but please come back as this fight continues to keep us abreast of what's happening. And how can people get involved or find out more about Philly Thrive and Philly Tech?
0: We have Instagram and Facebook and all those things, social media things. And all you got to do is just hit us up on there and hit them QR codes and get this information and come and be a part of the town hall meetings that we have, so that together we can try to find a way to be responsible about whatever we is going on in our communities, and that we are part of the decision-making process, and not it's just done behind closed doors and then now we just accepting whatever's done to us.
1: Right. Absolutely. Thank you so much, Shamar Pitts, for your leadership. Appreciate it.
0: Thank you. Thank you having me.
1: All right. Take care. You're listening to Solutions on WURD Progressive Black Talk Media. On the other side of the break, I'll be taking your calls at 215-634-8065. 215-634-8065. This is Amadi Bryson. We'll be right back.
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4: Founder and executive director of The First Ask, an organization working to elect more women to state legislature. 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Hello, Caroline. 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

0: while young people beg for the attention of their president concerning our actions abroad, I would encourage them to speak out, organize for peaceful change, and vote in November.
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2: 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And of course, that was the voice of the late, great Shirley Chisholm, encouraging us to organize for peace and vote, which hopefully we all are doing, will be doing. I was very pleased to have Shamar Pitts on from Philly Thrive. I'm looking at all the comments here on Facebook. And I just want to shout out those of you watching on Facebook. I see Joey, I see Cynthia, I see Lily, Lucy Lou, Shirley, Thelma, Harry. Who else is on here? Joanne, Joseph, Lisa, Tracy. Joey, maybe I said Joey twice. Maybe I said Cynthia twice. Thank you all for tuning in. A few comments I just want to lift up. First, thank you, Cynthia, for your prayers for complete healing for my mother. Thank you very much. I appreciate that. Lucy Lou is happy that I was speaking about this issue. Thelma says, very informative show. You get to the point of just what's happening today and all that will impact Black and Brown communities. People really need to be up on these data centers being put up in our communities. Thank God for the guest who is bringing up what they plan to do, including how they plan to place it in Black communities and its health and financial impact. There needs to be protest against it. Thank you for that. And you also placed a link to information about the negative impacts of data centers, which I hope people click on. Lucy Lou says they fluff the pockets of the ones making the decision. Yes. And, you know, as I learned from speaking with State Rep Chris Rabb, who talks about this often, in the state of Pennsylvania, there is no limit on how much can be donated to individual legislators. So there is a lot of campaign donations flowing from different industries and corporations who are hoping that that will buy them favor with elected officials and politicians. So I want to also just shout out the Philly Tech Project, who I had on the show around the time of that hearing in City Council about the use, the city government's use of AI and plans for AI use. So Philly Tech Project is involved in this effort related to the data center at Bellwether, along with Philly Thrive, where my guest Shamar Pitts is a leader. So check those out. I put them in the chat on the Facebook page. Check those organizations out and follow them to learn more about what they're doing. And of course, we'll have them back on to talk about things as they develop with this issue. And again, in Philly, this is happening, King of Prussia, Upper Marion, places all over, because there is incentives by our governor to bring data centers here and to make Pennsylvania an energy hotbed. But again, I think we do have to be concerned about what the data centers are actually fueling. They are fueling artificial intelligence. It's not just cloud storage for our devices. The artificial intelligence is requiring tons and tons of data to be gathered and crunched. And, you know, we have to look at the data centers in the context of where we are right now. And I'm really glad that Shamar raised this. We're living in a moment where our government is trying to really solidify a military state or a surveillance state and militarized policing and all of these things. We see ICE being, utilizing, partnering with tech companies and utilizing, facial recognition technology when going after people. All these places trying to collect our data to sell to us, all of the emails that you get and the pop-up ads you get, that's all algorithmically generated to track your habits and try to entice you to buy. This is all a big marketing scheme to try to get you to spend your money, in my view. So, we have to see the data centers not just as an isolated issue. We have to connect it to all the other things that we see happening because they are all connected. This is the latest push by the tech industry this is their latest big thing to try to make more money. And why were all the tech billionaires sitting in, during the inauguration, sitting in Trump's box during the inauguration? Why did many of them travel with him to China recently? They are working hand in glove. And they see, this is what oligarchy looks like when the biggest titans of industry have infiltrated our government so that they're directing the government to conduct itself and pass policy and engage in practices that benefit them and exploit us. All right, I'm taking your calls in these next 10 minutes or so at 215-634-8065, and I see Mary in Mount Airy. Ms. Mary.
3: Oh, yes. Good evening, Armani.
2: Good evening. How are you? What's on your mind?
3: About these data centers. They're going to be using this not only to collect your data, because you cannot delete information off any of our systems that we have in this country, and people thinking that they're deleting it. We store that information, and we only had a few data centers throughout the country originally. Now they're developing these massive data centers that not only going to be used for warfare, they're going to use this to have drones where you can sit there and send out a drone to any country. They're going to use robots. And they showed on CNN one of the data centers that they had in one of these other countries that the United States is paying to have their information stored there. And they said they're going to create even killer robots. And this is why the Pope was against this or have you to have some type of curtails with. When you program a system, it has no empathy at all. It's only relying on right or wrong. And when you program a computer or a robot or a drone, it's going to do exactly what that person enters on the system for them to do. They're not going to need a lot of people to do jobs that they have in this country now. Even the job that I was doing, investigating fraud. Mm. They said in Minnesota, it only took them 2 weeks to prosecute, I think it was like 22 people, and that's only starting out because they had warrants against them. They gathered all that information up in 2 weeks. And it would take us sometimes a year or two when a person doing an investigation and prosecution in this country. And we rely on thinking about, okay, should I give this person, even the judges, should I give this person 10 years, 20 years, or life? They're going to have the system just print out this is where the error occurred, this is what this person did, and this is what the system recommends. You know, so
2: right, it's all going to be predetermined. It'll be predetermined using algorithms to put in the profile of the person, age, race, etc., and maybe what zip code and past history, and all of that data will be crunched and through and an algorithm process. Yes,
3: and you have to realize
2: that's also happening. Mary, you probably know that's also happening in terms of rent being raised. They are using algorithms for that as well.
3: Exactly, because the developers, they used organizations, community organizations, and they have a lot of power. When you ask them something, oh no, your community organization agreed to this. We have no idea who these people are. They're the second arms to our city council that's having them to make determinations, also our legislators and developers in this country. It's almost like they're taking away our First Amendment rights completely. You have none now. Community organizations, registered ones in the city, primarily in Philadelphia, and we have an oil and gas pipeline we did not approve. In Mount Airy, Chestnut Hill, and Germantown, we didn't approve that, but they said that the community organizations approved this, our city council. So we have no rights leaving it up to community organizations that we have no idea who these people are. And they're getting paid big money to make decisions for us illegally. They're not telling you what medical effects it's going to have on you. You know, and they have to keep those centers cool at all times. Can you imagine? It's a bunch of wires. And you're going to sit in there as a person in this data center, and you're going to be surrounded by that. Can you imagine the electricity that's forming through that?
2: It's going to
3: cause negative effects on your system, your environment, and everything. So people need to better wake up, and we need to check out these community organizations that we have no idea who these people are.
2: Why don't you take over those community organizations, get a group to show up, and find out, force some transparency. Thank you, Ms. Mary. I always appreciate your thoughts and your comments.
3: Thank you.
2: All right. I may have time for one more call if you want to call right now at 215-634-8065. And I just posted in the chat a useful video that I found very informative about data centers. It's put out by an organization called A More Perfect Union that travels around the country diving into issues that affect working class communities. And they did a piece on data centers, and I put that in the chat. So after word goes off the air tonight, you can watch that. I don't want you to turn off this dial right now. I think it's really important to, again, pay attention to how all of these issues are linked, and to call your legislators, call your city council people and say, I'm very concerned about this data center. They actually do tune in to calls from the constituents. That's the way they know that they get elected. And if they have constituents upset for their history of bending to the will of corporate entities, they feel some pressure when the community gets involved in these fights and makes the calls, because there is a whole industry now and an industry group that is behind these data centers. You know, there's different companies that are producing different data centers, although the ones in the Philadelphia area all seem to be backed by somebody named Brian O'Neill and his company MLP Ventures. But there is an industry association now that is advocating on behalf of all of these data centers and the industry. And, you know, Governor Shapiro put out guidelines for certain requirements if data centers are going to be built, certain you know, in some ways he incentivized them being built, but then I think because of outcries from the community, he said that they had to put in certain protections related to controlling their impact on utility prices going up, controlling the use of water and things like that. Things that I think people who are concerned about data centers are saying don't go far enough. However, the industry came back and said that those things that he's suggesting or requiring actually are burdensome to them. And they don't want to have to do those things, and it will inhibit economic growth in this area if they are forced to comply with these kinds of requirements that are designed to protect the community. Anyway, we're going to continue on data centers later, but after this break, we are going to be speaking with the executive director of Netroots Nation. Netroots Nation is an annual convening. It's a convening of progressive activists that's happening in Philadelphia next week. And we'll be speaking with the new executive director there on the other side of this break. Stay tuned. I think it'll be a really interesting conversation. You're listening to Solutions on WURD. We'll be right back.
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4: Here is your extended weather forecast for the Philadelphia area. Increasing clouds overnight. Lows in the city in the mid-50s, down to the upper 40s in some of the suburbs, so a bit chilly. Then sunshine tomorrow, and it will be continued cooler. High temps reaching only the upper 60s, and it will be windy. Winds gusting as high as 30 miles per hour. For Sunday, watch for plenty of sunshine with high temps reaching the mid-70s. We get into next week with a sunny day on Monday, but there is chance of some afternoon showers with highs in the upper 70s. Tuesday, same story, mostly sunny skies, highs in the mid-70s with a chance of rain, mostly sunny, mid-70s on Wednesday. I'm Jason Lee with Philadelphia Weather.
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5: If you're making your way to the shore, we've got jam traffic on 42 south off the wall, whipping down the creek. 47 southbound between 55 and Broadway, and then crawling between the southbound merge and Tyler Road. There's a crash taking out the right lane. 95 southbound, that's crawling Cottman all the way down to Girard. Right lane's blocked as crews clean up from an earlier car fire. And northbound 95 heavy, Vine Expressway to Bridge, Via Tortella totaled.
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2: 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And I am your host, Amadi Braxton. I'm delighted to be joined by my next guest. Next week, June 4th through 6th at the Philadelphia Convention Center, we are hosting the National Netroots Nation Conference, the largest convening of progressives in the country that provides trainings, resources, and connection opportunities to help progressive activists create a more equitable and just world. And I am pleased to be in conversation with my next guest. Is our next guest here?
14: Hello, Amadi. How are you doing?
2: Oh, hi. How are you?
14: I'm doing very well.
2: Thank you, and welcome to Solutions. Let me just introduce you. We have Netroots Nation's Executive Director, Anthony Robinson, a thought leader with over 15 years of experience across diverse public and private industries. He served as a White House appointee during both the Biden and Obama administrations in several national security and foreign policy roles, where he received awards for outstanding public service. He has worked at the Truman Center, the National Democratic Training Committee. He serves on the board of directors for Women of Color Advancing Peace and Security and the Scoville Peace and Security Fellowship. He's a U.S. Marine Corps veteran and a Marshall Memorial Fellow with the German Marshall Fund of the U.S. He got his BA from North Carolina A&T and an MA in Global Policy from the Johns Hopkins School of Advanced International Studies. Now, when I read your full bio, and that's just a small excerpt, I just wanted to do an interview on you and your background, but I know we're here to talk about your organization.
14: Invite me back then.
2: Yes, yes. But you're bringing a really diverse and interesting background to your leadership now at Netroots Nation. Just say a little word about how your range of perspective is shaping how you're leading this organization in this moment. This is a really important moment for Netroots to be coming together.
14: Absolutely. Well, first, as you mentioned, I'm a Marine Corps veteran, worked in the Obama White House and the Biden White House. It's not in my bio. I'm also a former high school science teacher, and I worked in radio for some time. So it's good to be on this side of the microphone. But one of the things about, I've spent my career really at the intersection of policy, power, and people. And my job is to make sure that every progressive leader who comes through the doors of the Philadelphia Convention Center leaves with the tools to win. That's why I came to this position, because this is the infrastructure that the movement needs right now. You're exactly right. We are at a critical inflection point. Mm-hmm. And, you know, it's not lost on me that we're coming to the City of Brotherly Love on the heels of, on the cusp of the quincentennial, and, you know, the birthplace of this American democracy. And over 62% of Americans feel like the democracy is not working. Mm-hmm. And so the purpose of Netroots is to bring together folks for collective action. One of the things I've said is that I am tired of convening for convening's sake. And when I came into this new role, I wanted to be action oriented. Mm-hmm. And when you come to Netroots this year in Philadelphia, you're leaving with some actionable items that you can use immediately in your communities, in your organization, in your networks, so that we can impact not just short term, because it's not just about the midterm elections or 27. We're looking at long term progressive power. And our theme for this year is the Next Movement, which is a nod to the legendary Roots crew from Philadelphia, and activating our progressive power. We have to look at long term power, and we the people possess the power, and we have to take it back.
2: Mm. And I know at Netroots, there's going to be a lot of workshops and trainings. There's going to be opportunities. You know, I was just, my previous guest in a previous segment of the show is a part of an organization that is fighting a data center that is being proposed in his neighborhood, in his community. So, and I'm using that as an example to say, you know, at Netroots, you might find a workshop on how to fight data centers, you know, or various other things, because there's a lot of common struggles that people are having across the country in their communities. And this is a place where you can find kinship with others, hear about strategies that people are using, and you know, network with people to figure out how to do the long-term fight and movement building that's required in this moment.
14: Amadi, you're exactly right. And this year, we're bringing together nearly 600 speakers and trainers for over roughly about 150 hours of programming, which is focused on what matters right now. And when we first took submissions for panelists and for speakers back in first quarter in January, the world looked very different. My, what a difference a few months can make. But the topics that we're going to be talking about, in addition to tech, with what you're talking about and how tech can be used for fascism and how to counter that. We're also looking at affordability, immigration, practical ways to push back against authoritarianism, and of course, voting rights. We knew that it was very possible that we could be in Philadelphia when the Supreme Court, when the Calais case was going to be, the verdict was going to be rendered. We just did not know, but we knew that, and we knew that we need to be prepared for action in case something did happen. So it happened before we got there. So we have been shifting some of the topics so that we can address what is going on right now. And things are changing all the time. It's great to see that folks are fighting back, but there's a lot of work to do. When you see what's not only happening in Louisiana, but what's happening in Tennessee, what's happening in Georgia, the fight does not end. And there's a saying, when it's on, it's on. The Next Movement is always on. So there's work to be done. So it is our hope that through the panels, the keynotes, and it's all connected. It is all connected. And I wanted to make sure that anyone that was presenting, whether on the keynote stage or in a panel or in a training room, that there were actionable deliverables that could be used immediately.
2: Mm-hmm. And, you know, speaking of voting rights, you have the two Justins from Tennessee as keynote speakers. So Justin Pearson and Justin Jones, the Tennessee legislators who people first heard of nationally when they were basically expelled for standing up for stronger gun protections after the massacre at a school in Tennessee. They're going to be confirmed keynotes for next week. Talk about some of the other keynote speakers that you're excited about.
14: Well, Amadi, I'm giving you some breaking news here first. So we did have it planned with the two Justins, because Justin Jones is still in the fight. He will not be able to attend, but we are working on having Congresswoman Nikema Williams from Georgia sit on that panel. And we're looking, hopefully, to have Elizabeth Booker Houston, who is very widely known on social media. She's a lawyer and a health rights activist, amongst everything. She's from Tennessee, so we're looking forward to that conversation. And we have that position. You know, sometimes keynote speakers are the people on the keynote stage sometimes trail off toward the end of a of an event, but we have them positioned toward the end of the event because we want that to be, again, the catalyst for activation, for activity. They're going to talk about where things stand, their viewpoint, and what people can do. So we are intentionally placing them in a strategic, in that location as we send people out. But we also have, let me get my notes here. We also have other legislators. We also have other local activists as well that will be attending. And again, it's in various spots, places throughout the program, because it's not just about the keynotes. There are rock stars that are going to be in the panel trainings. We have a media row set up. We have some dynamic folks across the radio sphere that will be joining us. We also have podcasters. We're going to have a podcast studio in our town square. We have a place for content creators to do work. We also have a digital stage where we will be having a new tool showcase. Because one of the things that I think, and this might be a hot take, but I really think that progressives need to get better with tech.
2: Yes.
14: I think that we could internet a little better. And so we need tech tools to be able to be in this fight. And so what we're bringing together are some of the brightest and upcoming folks that are working on tools and resources that can be used out in the field. And Higher Grounds Labs will be doing that. And they'll be able to present. And we will announce a winner. And then hopefully their platform will be put into the ecosystem, hopefully very soon.
2: Beautiful. The other thing I saw in the description I received was that there may be a roundtable involving cast members from Abbott Elementary. Is that happening? That's exciting because that's a Philly show. That's a very Philly show, and we love Abbott.
14: Well, Abadi, I will say this: I've been on the job. The first will be my eighth month as the executive director. Oh, wow. I served on the board for roughly about 4 years. So while I'm new in this position, I'm not new to Netroots. But I put that out into the atmosphere because I thought it was something worthwhile. So when I worked in radio, I did everything except for sales. I did marketing. I was on air. I did programming. I did operations. And one of the things that's been really exciting for me is putting back on kind of that event planning hat that I had used at the Pentagon for many years. Mm-hmm. And I thought that it would be dynamic for us to be in Philly and to talk about education reform. And if we were able to bring in a cast member from Abbott Elementary. Did not work out the way that I expected, but it was a noble try. I gave it the old HBCU college try. But we are talking about education reform, and it's very necessary. And also, one of the things that was important to me, and I will stand on this 10 toes and say it with my chest, wherever city we go into, we want to be good stewards of the city, and I want to be a good steward to Philadelphia. Philadelphia and Pennsylvania means so much, but Philadelphia specifically means so much when it comes to organizing and activism, art and activism, and I want to be a good steward of that. So we have created a local advisory committee.
2: Okay.
14: With local Philly folks that have been giving us the places to go and where not to go, who to talk to, who to include. So we have tried to be a good steward and in earnest. Since we're in your backyard, we want to be a good steward and have Philadelphia be well represented.
2: Beautiful. Well, we appreciate that. And, you know, we are facing major issues around education here in Philadelphia. We don't need celebrities from a TV show to tell us about it. We are experiencing it and living it. We have a crisis with the school board voting to close down 17 schools, and people are up in arms. And we, you know, as in many places, we have a funding crisis with our schools. So looking forward to that conversation. Let me just, I want to just close with this final question. We are seeing a strengthening, it seems, of the progressive movement right now. There's a lot of discussion and push and pull in the Democratic Party, for example, about you know, the old guard, and should we be should that old guard give way to newer progressive candidates, younger candidates? What role do you see Netroots playing in that conversation?
14: Sure. So you bring up a very good point. And I'll say, at a time of heightened political polarization, economic uncertainty, accelerating threats to our democratic norms from far-right authoritarianism, the progressive movement stands at a defining inflection point. The urgency of this moment is not just about resistance. It's about coordinated activation, mm-hmm. narrative ownership, and sustained power building. And I think that one of the things I've said, I think that the word progressive, I think, honestly, has been co-opted, just like the word woke, to feel and sound like something, you know, not good. You know, anybody that's about progress, why would you not want to be involved? The same way that woke was about enlightenment and consciousness, and they've tried to co-opt it to make it something that it's not. But I really think that we need to open the aperture on who we involve, and I think that involves students and young folks. I think that involves bringing in new voices. Even during this process, there's spaces that I've had to step back in. It allows a fresh voice or a new face to step in. So I think that there is a need, and this is why these convenings are important, so we can all be in one space and hear each other. And I will leave you with this. I don't know if you're about to wrap or not, but one of the things that comes to mind when I think about where we are and where the collective action is important. There's a documentary called King in the Wilderness that documents Dr. King's kind of last 5 to 7 years. Mm-hmm. And he was, they picked up the march when James Meredith was shot and Stokely Carmichael, Kwame Ture. They finished the march, and there was a reporter between the two of them, and he was trying to get them to disagree on their approach. Stokely, of course, is talking about Black power, and Dr. King was talking about nonviolence. But one of the things that's not lost on me is that they kept moving forward together. Mm-hmm. Different ideologies, but joint love for what was ahead of us, what needed to be done. And so that's where I think the progressive movement, there are different experiences, different backgrounds, even different ideologies, but if we can stay focused on what is ahead of us, mm-hmm. again, collective progressive power, we the people have the power. I think that we can make our voices heard.
2: Yes, absolutely. And there's more of us than there are of the billionaires. So if we organize, We can overpower the billionaires, is what I believe. Thank you, Anthony Robinson, for your leadership. Anthony Robinson is executive director of Netroots Nation, an organization that puts on this incredible convening, the largest convening of progressives in the country. It's going to be here in Philadelphia next week, June 4th through the 6th at the Philadelphia Convention Center. Thank you so much.
14: Thank you very much. And you can always visit netrootsnation.org.
2: Okay, great. Thank you so much. Take care. On the other side of this break, I will say a few words about a good friend and a powerful force in Philadelphia who we lost this week. I'm talking about my friend Gretchen Clausing, the executive director of PhillyCam. We'll talk about her on the other side of the break before we close out. 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
16: The U.S. and Iran are on the verge of signing a memorandum of understanding, a 60-day ceasefire extension that would reopen the Strait of Hormuz, ease the U.S. naval blockade on Iranian ports, and allow Iran to resume oil exports and launch a second round of nuclear negotiations. We're waiting on President Trump, who has not signed. Vice President Vance has called it TBD. Pakistan's foreign minister meets Secretary Rubio tomorrow in what could be the deciding moment. What's in it is the Strait reopens with no tolls, Iran commits not to seek a nuclear weapon, U.S. discusses gradual sanctions relief and releasing billions in frozen Iranian assets. The hardest question is, what happens to Iran's 60% enriched uranium, and who's winning? Iran secured economic relief and kept its nuclear stockpile intact. The U.S. gets the strait open and oil prices down, but fell short of its original goal of diminishing Iran's nuclear program entirely. For AURN News, I'm Ebony McMorris.
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2: 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We're live 900 AM, 96.1 FM, and we are also on Facebook, on Twitch, and inspiring conversation, actually. I feel energized by my conversation with Anthony Robinson of Netroots Nation. He's the fairly new executive director there. And, you know, this is an important moment, an inflection point. You know, we're we're in the 250th anniversary year. We're in Philadelphia, where it all began in a way, in terms of our nation's founding. And there are those that are trying to suppress the truth about our history. And we're also in a moment of retrenchment where, you know, to me, MAGA represents the newest form of the Confederacy, the Confederate forces, in terms of what they're trying to turn us back to. And I always have to remind myself that, you know, this country had a system of enslavement for longer than we have not had that system. So we have not reached the halfway point yet in terms of liberation in this country. And there are always forces that are trying to drag us back. So we have to stay vigilant, and we have to not feel too burdened and weighted down, but use the opportunities to connect with others that we have, whether it be through different fights over data centers happening in our region and around the country, and connecting with those who are in similar circumstances and fighting and learning from each other to fight together and strengthen ourselves, and educating our communities about what is happening, and also, of course, learning about or taking advantage of opportunities like Netroots Nation convening next week to learn about what's happening, to get skills and trainings and deepen our analysis and be inspired. I feel like this is a moment of great potential. And so we need to take advantage of that. I may have time for one more call before we wrap, 215-634-8065. And I'll take a minute or so to see if somebody takes advantage of that opportunity. And in the meantime, I'll just share a couple of, I see a lot of comments now. Raphael says the data centers are a function of the new economy. They will be put into place and many of them will fill up the spaces in the inner cities if they can't go in the suburbs because of public pressure. I see Harry is talking about needing regulations on AI. And I think, you know, that's something that hopefully raising consciousness about the data centers and the dangers of them, or the concerns about them and the concerns about AI, will get us to demand that our electeds pass policy that actually regulates the big tech companies. There really are so few regulations here in this country. In Europe and other places around the world, there's much more regulation of what these companies are allowed to do with our data, what these companies are allowed to do in terms of exposing children to the negative effects of the technology. But here we are well behind that. And I think part of the problem is that so many of our legislators are not up on understanding what the technology is, how it works. And I think that's a generational issue. I think we need younger people, more younger people, in

Back when I think my very first, well, maybe my second job out of college. No, I think my officially my first job out of college was working at the Neighborhood Film Video Project, which operated out of International House in West Philadelphia, the 3700 block of Chestnut Street. And we were a small crew of film lovers and interesting characters who worked together to showcase independent film from around the world. And it was headed by a woman named Linda Blackaby, and we all worked together really hard, showcasing films that you don't normally see in the mainstream theaters. And that's where I first met Gretchen, and there was a small crew of us who have remained close over the many, many years since then. Most recently, and for the last, I guess, almost 18 years, Gretchen was the executive director at PhillyCam, which, if you haven't heard of PhillyCam, it is our public television and public radio, or public access television and radio station in this city, and it is a place where anyone can go and become a member for a small fee and get access to state-of-the-art equipment and learn how to make television shows and learn how to make radio programming. And the station carries programming every day by everyday people. And Gretchen was devoted to giving any average person the opportunity to tell their story, to report on what's happening in their community, and be represented through telling stories that are community-based, that are not kind of mediated through corporate media, and that are really told by people living closest to the issues that affect them. And she really was a community media activist her whole career. She also was a filmmaker and radio host in her own right. She mentored and supported many independent filmmakers in Philadelphia. And she was just a bright, loving energy for that community. So I just want to say rest in power, Gretchen Clausing, you will be missed. Thank you, Jordan, and thank you to all listening. Stay tuned for Envy McKee, and I will see you next week.

0: This is Freedom Journeys, celebrating the lives of 250 phenomenal Philadelphians.
1: My name is Daryl Kwesi Burgi. I'm telling the story of Arthur Hall. Arthur Hall was the founder of Ile Ife Cultural Arts Center, also the director of the Afro-American Dance Ensemble. I grew up in that facility. Arthur was born in Memphis, Tennessee. His mother moved to Washington, D.C., and then to Philadelphia. Arthur was a very proficient dancer. He studied many different forms of dance. His influence in the aspect of African dance started with a gentleman by the name of Saka Akwe, who was Ghanaian, and he was an exchange student here in Philadelphia. At that particular time, you didn't really have African dance companies at all. Most people have come into African dance and culture by way of activism. There's a lot of change that went on in regards to black people in America. It was not fashionable to represent blackness. It was something that he decided at a certain point in his career that he would take that leadership role. Arthur started studying these techniques. That ideology of pursuing the idea of being connected to Africa.

0: Africa. You know, at that time, there was no internet, there was no nothing. The idea of being able to go to Africa was a goal of Arthur's, 73, 74. He was able to take his entire company to Ghana because Saka Akwe kind of influenced him in that way. So to be able to go back to that would give homage to what he had learned. He had developed to a status in the city as a company, as a performer, even as a playwright. Arthur Hall did Black Orpheus when it was unheard of. The idea that someone from North Philly could mount something so spectacular was just utterly phenomenal. These types of productions were only done by Eurocentric companies that had the financing to do so. But Arthur was able to take people from the street and advance them into incredible performers. Within every individual, he could see the potential in them. Once you walk through that door, you were transformed. Considering the amount of time that Arthur was able to do what he did, how many generations were able to benefit from that? The celebration of 250 years has many dimensions to it. Arthur Hall exposed us to African culture. By understanding the principle of culture, it led me to see the world in a different light, realizing that every race of people, every place in the world is defined by culture. It's culture. It was something that I couldn't get anywhere else.
1: You've been listening to the story of Arthur Hall on Freedom Journeys, celebrating the lives of 250 phenomenal Philadelphians. 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
2: Our region remains in a severe opioid overdose crisis, increasingly driven by fentanyl, a synthetic opioid far more potent than heroin or morphine. Fentanyl has largely replaced heroin locally, and it's often mixed with other substances, raising overdose risk and other health harms. Researchers at Penn are launching Philadelphia's first psilocybin study for opioid use disorder to see whether psilocybin can add benefit alongside standard treatment. 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
4: 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I want it to be captured by an awareness that everything is for you and nothing is against you. I want you to begin to allow yourself to be aware that you're inundated by a presence.

0: There's something about you that is divine. There's something about your life that is divine. And that becomes the law of your life.
1: Levine Houndstar, people. 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
2: 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I break chains, hey. 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

0: Leviathan Heil Star people. Leviathan Heil Star people, welcome to the MVP Key Show. AKA Star Folk University, the only Atonian school for modern mystics. Yes. Why, yes, we do have a gorgeously full show planned for you, but let us take attendance first. He is our dean of keeping this here ship together. His mama named him Jordan Booth, but we call him DJ Young Phenom. Are you here, sir?
1: Yes, I'm present.
0: That's good. How'd you do? And I don't know where he is. Let me see. I don't know where he is, but Dawood Motegi is supposed to be here. He's our Dean of Christian Mysticism and Counseling in the 7 o'clock hour. Sylvie Vaught, our Dean of Goddess Study, shall be here. Eric Nixon, our Dean of Fellowship and Change, shall be here. Kit Takia, our Dean of Art, Artistry, and the Creative Expression, shall be here. And Meredith and Tavis, Deans of Indigenous Education. We need them here tonight, honey. We need them. My name is Envy McKee. And I'm the founder of this year's Starfolk University. I'm also the Dean of Mystical Exploration and Spiritual Anthropology. If you're new to this year's class, welcome. Hi, so hi. We are so glad that you are here. We're also taking attendance for our interdimensional learning students on the Facebook Live and the Twitch. You may raise your virtual hand and tell us who is here in the comment. With you is... And as much as Sean would say, and I did say this, you on the Facebook Live and the Twitch. Okay. Our ship prompt for the month of May. We're capping up the month of May. It's got to be May. Our ship prompt for the month of May is the art of being planted. That is playful life, accept noticing energetic destiny. Again, playful life, accept noticing energetic destiny. And this week, our focus is you're just another part of we. And I know it sounds like that Michael Jackson song, and that's on purpose. So everybody calm down. You're just another part of we. Before we do any of that, before we handle any of that business, I have a muy importante question that I need to ask. Are you ready for this question? Oh, there's Dawood. Okay. I have a muy importante question. Are you ready for this question, gentlemen?
1: Mm-hmm.
0: Jordan, how you doing?
1: I'm doing good. How about yourself?
0: I'll tell you about it. And how you doing, Dawood? Agape licensed spiritual practitioner. What is that? 29?
2: Yes.
0: Is that your line number?
2: No. No. That is not my line number. I am continuing my work in the mystery school that we call Prince Hall Masonry. And so I am in what we call the consistory.
0: Mm.
2: I'm climbing Jacob's ladder, as it were.
0: Mm.
2: And I'll leave that right there.
0: Okay, 29. I love that for you. So how you doing well? Are you doing well?
2: I'm doing all right.
0: All right. So Dawood is here. So I'm going to read the stars notes so that everybody has context on where I am right now. And this is how we've been doing it for the last several weeks or so. And I feel like this, it feels like an opening monologue for a bigger show. Hint, hint, wink, wink. So the stars notes go like this. They're called You're Just Another Part of We. Leviathan Heil Star fam, how are you? You good? Good. I'm good too. I had a funeral to attend today. I keep telling you about the events surrounding taking this regular degular and vaguely the events that have unfolded by doing so. But I haven't told you everything. If only because most days there isn't much to tell. I wake up at the butt crack of dawn. I go to work. I come home. And most days I go to sleep. This new aspect of the gig is a lot of learning. And considering I learn quickly, processing. And because processing often takes me longer, recalibrating. I prioritize sleep. I'm beginning to also prioritize self-wellness days, salt baths, face masks, meal prepping, time in nature. Keeping myself human until it's time to move on from whatever my soul has me in this environment to glean for my greater mission. I feel like I'm in a holding pattern, albeit a productive one. I've stated how clear I am that this work I'm doing right now is not my ministry. I'm also actively interested in what that means whilst I'm still where I am. As someone who studies mysticism in all of its forms and wants to understand how connections work in the universe, I can acknowledge that when I show up places, whether I want to be there or not, it's for a reason, a purpose, or a person. I come to this conclusion through countless experiences where essentially I ended up somewhere to deliver a package, a gift, a message, heal an environment, right an injustice, start a process, align with someone, encourage a vision. It's been different things for different purposes, and I often don't know what I showed up someplace for until after I've left. It may sound hokey, but I believe a lot of us are on planet for missions like this. It's the nature of being a light wielder, an energy wielder, really. I talk about it in parts in my books. I also think it's why the essence of Michael Jackson has been taking over the collective lately. He was here to deliver a package. And once the Derg, you have to read my books to know what that is, started to infiltrate and defile his message, he left us to give us time to recalibrate for the moment we're in now. I've said this before. That man was a prophet and a mystic. He wasn't misunderstood. We understood him well enough. He was sabotaged. But that's another conversation that maybe Dawood and I specifically can have tonight. So with that as context, I recognize that I am never in a place longer than I'm supposed to be. I will stay in the place I'm placed until that reason, purpose, or person is revealed. I don't stay a moment longer than that unless I choose comfort over mission, which is a whole other conversation. And yet, in all of my missions over the course of my life, it has never occurred to me that I might be an aspect of somebody else's mission. That somebody is waiting on me to show up someplace so that they can fulfill their mission. Does that make sense? So the store manager of the place I exchanged my time and I had a thing. It wasn't romantic, so you can calm down or anything like that. He was stoic and I'm an energy wielder. He was sweet in a wooden way. I could see it because I can see people regardless of what they show outwardly. So whenever I saw him, I smiled my brightest smile and exclaimed how good it was to see him. And this slender 6'5" tower of a man would physically melt right before me. Sometimes he would turn his back so I couldn't see the fullness of his joy at my joy, but I could see it. Stevie Wonder and Ray Charles could see it. It became kind of our thing. He wasn't warm in the way people can be warm naturally, but he was kind. You could tell that his position was hard won, that he was militaristic in his obligations and he took his work seriously, so seriously that it hadn't even crossed his awareness that all the time and energy and stress he sacrificed to run such a tight ship was a toll his body endured to hold him up. I don't know all of the particulars, and I'm not clear all of the particulars are important to this accounting. What I do know is that prior to my arrival, he had been diagnosed with colon cancer that eventually spread to all of the places. The slender man that I met wasn't always so lithe. He was more burly prior to his diagnosis. He carried much more essence around his midsection, I'm told. He was a stereotypical meat and potatoes guy. He had already begun to bald, so his signature Kojak baldy wasn't new, but the rounds of chemo he endured polished his dome off in a way that made him look more seasoned than his relatively young 51 years. His presence was the way the folks that I worked with stayed on their best behavior. He asked me once when I first started how someone like me came to be working part-time at his store. I told him divorce, and he overstood. He too had been through divorce. I think that's when our strange connection began to click. He was the person who nominated me for Employee of the Month in my second month at the job. The company I work with gives these black 3/4 zips to commemorate the honor. I had never seen anyone in my store wear one, so I had no idea it was such a coveted article of clothing to be presented. there's raised writing on the sleeve in white that says teammate of the month. He handed me mine like he was handing me an apron. This is for you, he said. I was in the middle of something, I don't remember what, and he had approached me when my back was turned. I turned, distracted. He put the slinky back black fabric in my hands. Thank you, what is this? I asked. Had no idea what was happening. I thought he was handing me a new top because he didn't like my fabulously monogrammed chef coat. You have a great attitude and you bring great energy to this place, he said. He looked at me awkwardly. My face stiffened. The day had been long. The moment felt random instead of celebratory. I didn't put up pretenses with him. I am not intimidated by people in so-called positions of power, especially not men. Thank you. I'm probably not going to wear this, but I appreciate it, I said, not understanding what was happening. Why not? It's nice. It's got a zipper. I put you in for Employee of the Month. Are you serious? Now I was confused. The awkwardness and haphazardness of the exchange was not helping my processing the moment. Yes, you're Employee of the Month. You're serious? This isn't a joke? No. I'm not clear why I thought that man was playing with me, because he wasn't the joking sort. He wasn't mean by any standards, but I kept the folk I work with in the way you're supposed to, at work. I was pleasant, joyful, brought the energy I chose to bring because that's who I am, but I was clear the job was a means to an end. Money for time. That's all. I had no expectations or ideas of more. Oh, this is great. Thank you, I said, still not fully grasping what was happening. He kind of nodded and walked away. Like he planned me a surprise party and I didn't get it. I honestly thought it was a prank of some kind. I thought these kinds of acknowledgements happened at company functions, in emails, or in front of other people. At bare minimum, being called to an office or some such. Mine happened behind my back in the backstage of my department. The whole exchange was weird. I still hadn't fully understood what was what. If it was a prank or it was real, until after I told my more direct manager, and she was pissed. Not because I had received the honor, but because she hadn't. That part is a whole other thing for another time. And based on her reaction, I decidedly didn't tell anybody else. It wasn't until this recounting that I feel like I'm beginning to understand what that moment, that awkward exchange, was doing. What he had done to move my journey there forward. He understood my department and the people I worked with better than I did. He knew something I didn't. I feel like in his own way, he was protecting me. In the same way he was protecting me by nominating me for the promotion program I'm currently in. He knew it would require me to leave where I was. He busted my chops a bit about leaving. You're leaving us, he would say every time I saw him. And I could see the conflict he had about it in his face. I didn't feel like I was at the store long enough to warrant such a reaction. But there it was, as I look back at the moments now. He was a man who was fighting an internal battle with his own cells, putting his affairs in order. I'm not even clear he knew he was doing it. I don't think he knew his time on this planet was mere weeks away. But there was an intuitiveness to the actions he took with me specifically that I often reflect upon and realize probably had absolutely nothing to do with him. Not but a few weeks later, I found him in one of the aisles after hearing the news that I had been selected to move on to the next step of the program process. I remember his gentle smile, but also the look of relief on his face. I can't explain it better than that. But also, he looked conflicted. I didn't understand the look at the time. I'll admit I still don't. People who are closer to the veil often know more than we do. They can see things we can't, even if they don't say it in so many words. I believe that about him. The unspoken connection we had is still mystical to me, and maybe more so now. I had never in a million years even dreamed of imagining that I would have moved to Utica, New York. I'm still processing the fullness of my journey, especially when I try to imagine where I'm headed next. I certainly didn't imagine that I would have been essentially abandoned here to figure out my and my daughter's survival by the person who moved us up here. In the 2 years of healing from that level of betrayal, effectively alone, pulling at the threads of the unraveling life I had weaved, that I would end up working at a place with a dying man who would help me shore up to be where I am now. at a different place, working in a whole different town with different people, scanning the faces I see daily for who this part of my mission is for. The day he announced he was going on sabbatical to fully focus on his health, he and I sought each other out specifically. He asked for me when he made his announcement to our department, but I was on break. When I came back and heard the news, I went looking for him in his office. I told him I didn't want to miss him before he left. When he made his way back to my department and we stood squarely in front of each other, I gave him a big, warm Star People hug. He didn't smell like a dying man. He smelled sweet, not of cologne. His body, his aura smelled like, I can't even place it, not herbal, honey, maple, sweet. And then I did what a healer who heals is wont to do. I offered to make him juice, gingerly. I didn't want to put myself in the way of his own journey. I learned not to interject. I've learned that everybody don't want to be healed. I've learned to love people how they show up. I can offer and leave it be, because that day I happened to have made a giant vat of green juice. I let him taste some. He liked it. I thought I would be juicing for him to help him fast forward his own healing journey. I thought that maybe I was in that store for him, that he was a part of my mission and not the other way around. Nothing of the sort came to be. I was careful not to be disappointed. I saw him one more time before I officially left for my program. He came to the store a week or two into his sabbatical. He looked great, tan, relaxed. He smiled a gentle smile. I told him when I started my new gig, his eyes looked sad. He told me congratulations, and that was that. This past Monday, I came back from a short break and my new manager steps in front of me. "Do you know Troy?" she said, her face untelling. "Yes, of course." Before she could get the words out, my eyes scanned hers for an inkling of what she was going to say. My heart leapt at hearing his name, and at the same time, my ears stopped working altogether. I knew what words were coming out next before she could say them. My soul knew. Tears stormed from my eyes. I cried right on the spot. My old coworkers called me at the new store to make sure I knew he had died that morning. On my lunch, I went to my little nature spot with the little pond where the birds and the squirrels gather and chat with each other to talk to him. I hadn't put together that it had stormed on my way to work that day. And later, standing in front of my solace area on property, it was sunny. I told Troy how much I appreciated him and would miss his energy on Earth Plane. I thanked him for all he did for me and some other things I don't remember. The wind blew at very specific parts of our conversation as though he heard me and was responding. I left work early and went to see my old coworkers at my old store, and we all cried together and recalled our Troy memories. I had off the next day. When I returned to work and took my lunch at my little nature spot on the exact stretch of earth where I usually stand to look at the little pond, the exact place I stood in conversation with Troy on the day he ascended, was a hawk feather, giant and rare. I don't know how long it had been there, but it seemed to be there waiting on me. I thought in my heart of hearts that Troy would make it, and now he's an ancestor. And so is my Aunt Bev, one of the last of my father's remaining siblings. And so is Azua, Onika May's cousin. I don't view death the same way I did prior to my father's passing. I don't see it as an end of life. I see it as a continuation of an aspect of life we don't always have access to in our waking hours. I feel like our bodies are avatars that hold this massive essence that is one giant essence that simultaneously is what we all are and what we all share. I feel like when people leave their physical bodies, we have better access to them. Different in that we can't hug them or kiss them, and some of us can no longer hear them in the way we used to be able to. But no one leaves us. They change form. They are and will always be, as Michael Jackson so astutely pointed out, in essence, another part of we. So much to discuss tonight with our brilliant Starfolk University deans as we cap up this month's shift prompt, The Art of Being Planted. And with that in mind, I am late to break. So we're going to go to break. And when we come back, Dawood and I get to chat. This is the Envy McKee Show right here on WRD, Progressive Black Talk Media. Are you going to give me applause, Jordan, for my star songs? That was beautiful. You just left me all the way hanging. You'll be right, what? Dawood. We'll be right back.
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0: sex. Yay. He didn't. He not even. He said, "You playing? Y'all playing?" Our ship part for the month of May is we are being planted, and tonight we are focusing on just another part of we. And last break, I read the stars notes, and I am excited to talk about it with Dawood Motegi, who is in the studio with me.
1: Little nuts and bolts, you're breaking up real bad, and I don't know if that can be heard on the air if it's just me.
0: Am I breaking, Jordan?
2: Yes, you are.
0: Mm-hmm. Like a lot. Like a lot, a lot.
2: Yes.
0: Did you hear anything that I said?
1: I heard you, but it's pixelated, like you're singing Computer Love.
0: Computer Love.
1: Yeah. Okay, that's how that it sounds.
0: Is it still that way?
1: Yes, ma'am.
0: Okay. So, Jordan, can you do a little something so that I can recalibrate this situation?
2: All right, all right.
0: Play a song or something.
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0: Allison. Welcome back to the Amy McKee Show right here on WRD Progressive Black Talk Media. Thank you for your patience for all of this interesting technical difficulties that's happening on my end. It's that woo, that's why you need to get prepared so that you could just take over.
1: Honey, Mercury's in retrograde.
0: Oh, is that what it is? All right.
1: Yes, I don't know what's going on.
0: So we black. And yes, this is Suffolk University, the only song high school for modern mystics. Yes, my name is Amy McKee. Yes, our chip hop is amazing. Part of being planted. That is playful life, except noticing energetic destiny, which is interesting. And this week, our focus is on just another part of we. And in the Woo Metaphysical Studio with me, Agape, licensed spiritual practitioner. His name is the Dawood Motegi. He's the Dean of Christian Mysticism and Counseling. Honey, listen. It's interesting that the technical difficulties were on my side, because I feel like there's such a big energetic something that's happening. I literally had to talk to whoever is around me. I said, listen, stop messing with my things. You know what I mean? Stop messing with my things. We got a show to do. So, first of all, how are you, Dawood? I feel like this is a powerful conversation for you and I to have, because you have some things that you're working through during this time, and I just feel like this is what spirit wanted from us. So what are you thinking about?
1: This is, I didn't know that this was gonna be, this is what it was gonna be about necessarily. So this is difficult.
0: And I understand that.
1: In any event, what my job is I in the particular mystery school that I'm in, there are things that I cannot say. Mm-hmm. But what I will say is that I practice dying often. And
0: can you expound on that?
1: Can I expound on that? Well, what I will say is that in any mystical tradition, one of the things the initiatory process kills the individual who existed before that initiatory process began. Mm-hmm. I will say that. And so in any mystical tradition, you learn to die. You learn to die to yourself. You learn to die to your ego. And so that's what I mean when I say that I practice dying. So if you do these things, when death of your body finally shows up, it's not a struggle. What I've been doing, the work that I've been doing, is to knock off anything that's superfluous, because I want to die like a man. And I don't want to live my life like death isn't coming. Because so many people, they are making plans up to the final minutes. They are living their lives as if they will live to be 220. They are carrying on until the final minute. They are engaging in foolery until the final minute. And for me, I am called to contemplate death and practice dying. And perhaps recognize the gift that I have been given in knowing what a possible cause of my death may be. That is the thing that occupies me.
0: Do you remember when we were in Act One and we had to write our own obituary and plan our service?
1: Yes. Yes.
0: Was that a powerful experience for you? Because I know it was powerful for me.
1: It was extremely powerful, but it was also, looking back on it, it was self-serving.
0: Why?
1: I mean that in the sense of there was a lot of this is what I hope to be and this is what I hope people say about me. It was not clean-limbed. You know, and that's not to take anything away from that process, but it was not for me, there was a whole lot of, this is Starfolk University, the only, on-air school.
0: Are you there?
1: And so, we're managing our technical difficulties at this time, and our host, Envy McKee, will be right back with us. I'm going to stop talking because I don't know if she has heard me, but this particular conversation that we are having around not mere physical death, but spiritual death, the dying of the ego, the dying of all that is superfluous, the dying of what is no longer necessary, what no longer serves us, is very necessary and very important. Envy, are you back with us?
0: Yeah, I'm here.
1: Okay. I don't know how much you heard because your screen went out.
0: Listen to me. Like, this whole thing is so weird. It feels very like...
1: like Ghost.
0: Right. Look, y'all need... I carry something back with me. I didn't spray. Just weird.
1: Yeah. I make no claims to mediumship, but your boy says thank you for remembering him. He appreciates that.
0: Really?
1: Again, I make no claims to, and I don't know this man. So usually, you know, a true medium will give you all this information that they're receiving from this person to confirm or affirm their mediumship. I just get messages and I convey them. And I don't always, you know, and I seldom get them.
0: But this is the second time with me that you have. Because when my dad ascended, you got... And let's be clear. I didn't know this man that well. We were cool, you know what I mean? So, it's just weird. I felt like we had... There was something... something connecting us.
1: I think it was a powerful gesture, and I think, how do I say this? Don't let the context in which it happened, like, okay, I'm just working at a supermarket and this man is doing something nice.
0: Mm-hmm.
1: That was an act of positioning. And it is a really powerful thing when someone is about to leave this plane and they position you for something better. They position you for whatever it is, more money, more opportunity, more whatever, to be moved, to be not only to have the baton handed to you, but to be moved into position. I'm thinking now of scripture, and I'm thinking of Elisha and Elijah. And the school of the prophets, those people were telling Elisha what he already knew. They were saying, do you know your master is supposed to be taken away today? And he's like, pardon me, me and this guy are close. I already know he's going. You don't have to tell me that. The story of Elisha and Elijah is a story of positioning, where he arranged for the grace and the spiritual vibration that was on his life to fall on the man that he had mentored. And something similar happened here. And I don't want, please don't miss that, because of the context in which it happened. And you know, don't think of it as, okay, this guy, it was a connection and he did something nice for me at this job, you know, in this way.
0: Put it right there, because we do have to go to break, and this is going to give us an opportunity to find out who this technical difficulty is actually, because the Facebook Live is saying there's a technical. So we're going to go to break. This is the MVP show right here, WRD, Black Talk Media. We'll be right back. What, Dawood Motegi?
1: We will be right black.
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6: 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Audubon.
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0: Welcome back to the Envy McKee Show, the only on-air school for modern mystics. We have been working out our technical difficulties this evening, but I am so glad that you have joined us in this atmospheric space, wherever you might be, in your homes, riding along, in your cars, in the next star over, or on the next planet over. We are here and we are doing the dang thing. Envy McKee, our host, is back with us. And so we're continuing our conversation around the death of those things that no longer matter.
1: Yes. So welcome back to the Envy McKee Show right here until we do progressive black talk media. Thank you. I don't know what is happening here. I have the best internet on the planet, and it's plug in. It's not even like Wi-Fi. It's plug in and it's Ethernet. So I don't know what is happening here, but whatever. I just burned some Palo Santo, and I told whoever, go on, you messing with my show. Mother May is the art being planted. That stands for playful life, noticing energetic destiny. And in the Woo Metaphysical Studio with me, Tawu Motegi, our dean of Christian mysticism and counseling. And this week, our focus is you're just another part of me. So, Tawu, I know that our conversation has been very chopped up because of these technical difficulties. I don't feel like that is an accident, if I'm honest. I feel like there's a lot of, you know what I mean? I don't feel like, and I had not intended on bringing this particular Stars Notes. I had something else in mind. But this is what Spirit wanted me to talk about. So you texted me something while I was reading, and you said to me, which was really interesting, you said, what did you say? I have it right here. You said, and she's sitting here talking about death in a metaphysical way. What did you mean about that?
0: We have another dean that's supposed to be on an 8. And I thought he was going to be on here with me.
1: Oh, gotcha.
0: So I was like, oh, this is great. I wish you were here right now.
1: Well, you're talking about Frosty. He'll be here at 8.
0: Yeah.
1: And you're welcome to stay if you would like to be in a group setting. But I know how you vibe sometimes. And I feel like it's important as mystics. What you were saying about dying every day is very important. Or I'm going to say it differently. Acknowledging that death is a part of life is a very powerful thing to come to. And then also recognizing we're at the big age where people that we have grown up with are starting to transition. There are three people in just in the last weeks that I know of that are close to me. Proximity. So it's just a very interesting time.
0: And I want to acknowledge my own conflama around it. Because the question that I would ask, it became a point of laughter between me and my mother, because someone that I thought was contributing a great deal to the universe, to the planet, would die or be dying. But someone who, let's just say, I do not believe that they understood that they were a piece of God wrapped in flesh and did not live an examined life accordingly. If I want to be nice about it, was still breathing, was still sucking in air,

0: So when Aretha Franklin died, when she became an ancestor, what I said to my mother was, "Aretha Franklin is dead. You know who's still alive, though?" And so I was thinking about certain politicians when I said that. And so there's a part of me that has questions, not about the gateway that we must all pass through, but about when they pass and how the universe decides this keeper of the small gate, this choreographer of entrances and exits, if I can use the terminology from a beautiful poem called Prayer by Dana Gioia. And that was written about the death of his son. This choreographer of entrances and exits, who, how the universe makes that decision. Because I saw people leave here, my mother included, that I really wish had more time. And I'm going to be real and I'm going to be raw. My father has been in and out of recovery. My father has lived, by all lights, the wildest kind of life. Has just now decided to look to himself spiritually. And he's still alive. And the woman who tended to her spirituality had a rich prayer life, had a rich life with the universe, a rich connection to the God of her understanding, is dead. And I want to acknowledge that I have questions around that. When Chadwick Boseman died, a man whose death still affects me, his transition rather, still very much affects me. Why him and not some of the people who have made this country ungreat? Why a man like that, a man full of faith and gentleness and love and rich artistic talent? So in the practice of dying, I am observing those questions and continuing to ask them, knowing that the universe is unafraid, knowing that the universe is unintimidated. So that is part of my work.
1: Well, Dawood, I appreciate you so much for holding it down. I am. This is what we're gonna do. We're gonna go to break. Dawood, are you staying or are you gonna go?
0: I'll stay.
1: Okay. This is the Envy McKee Show right here on WRD, Progressive Black Talk Media. We'll be right what, Dawood?
0: We'll be right back.
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5: It's been a 24-year journey. I've been in professional baseball for 24 years. It started as a player. I grew up in the game. I saw the game close, you know, with my father, Gary Matthews, who played for the Phillies, and my brother, Gary Jr. And so I've been around the game a long time. I played minor league baseball, and so I had a close view of the game. And when I was done playing, I had to go back to school, and that's really when I focused my love for the game with my academic journey and completing my education, finishing school. That helped me get into an internship with the Chicago Cubs in their front office and eventually the commissioner's office to the White Sox, and been able to navigate that road and really just methodically